0: quarters of the deaths in 2023, much higher than the 58% in the year 2000. Cardiovascular diseases remain the leading cause of death. I'm Tammy Trujillo.
1: Two planes are reported to have been involved in a small collision at Los Angeles International Airport. An Air Canada plane and a Delta Airlines plane appear to have clipped wings on the tarmac this morning. There have not been any reports of injuries. Damage to a rear wing can be seen on the Delta plane in videos. News and analysis at townhall.com. Wall Street headed for a record-shattering $90 billion year. That, according to the New York State Comptroller.
2: The industry made nearly $46 billion in the first half of 2026. That's up over 51% from the same time last year. Wall Street also added 7,000 jobs, raising the city's securities workforce to a record 207,400. The city and the state benefit from Wall Street's windfall. It's added nearly $8 billion to the city's budget and pumped almost $26.5 billion into state coffers. The report warns, however, that next year may be different, citing stubborn inflation and the economic impacts from the war with Iran. In New York, I'm Daria Albinger.
1: 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Traders now waiting Wednesday's release of the Fed's minutes from September to see what's going to happen with interest rates. This is townhall.com.
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4: Here's your weather forecast for News Talk 1250 KBRF. Overnight, we drop to the mid to upper 40s with a light northwest breeze at 5 to 10 miles an hour. Back into the upper 60s in the sunshine for our Wednesday, and Wednesday night about 40. Thursday, sunshine, mid 60s. Thursday night, 43. Friday, sunshine, upper 60s, and lower 50s Friday night. Into the weekend, still looks good. Sunshine, possibly upper 70s on Saturday. There's your latest forecast on News Talk 1250 KBRF. 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

0: 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Helen is in Miami. Hi, Helen. How are you?
1: Hi, I'm good. Thank you so much, Dave, for having me on today.
0: Sure. What's up?
1: So I have a full-time job, I have a side hustle, and I have a third business, which is a kids' play center. And it's currently losing me about $13,000 a month.
0: Ouch.
1: And I know it's really painful. And had you spoken to me like 5 years ago, I would be on baby step 5 or 6 or 7. But unfortunately, this business has drained all of my 401k. It's drained all of my kids' college savings. And it's also forced me to sell a rental property that I owned. So the question I'm asking myself is, do I sell my home, take some of the funds and try and rehabilitate this business? Do I ditch the business and possibly even downsize the home? Or do I borrow money against the house, which has got about $350,000 of equity in it, and try and figure things out that way?
0: How long have you been losing money on this?
1: Yeah. I mean, since I set it up.
0: Which was how long ago?
1: 1 year ago.
0: And so in 1 year, that's $150,000 bucks in losses if it's a 13,000 burn rate, right? So that was your whole 401k is 150 grand and a rental property too?
1: No. So about 6 years ago, one of my little girls had to have a bone marrow transplant. And I had a full-time job, fully funded 529, fully funded 401k, my main home and a rental property. And I was working the whole time that she was in hospital and then subsequently recovering. And at the end of that, I kind of reassessed my life and said, okay, do I want to be in the corporate grind or do I want to do something in service to other moms that enables them to spend quality time with their children? So I took a redundancy payout from my previous employer. I paid my mortgage 6 months in advance, and I said I would live off the proceeds of my side hustle. And unfortunately, Miami property market completely exploded after the pandemic, and it became much more difficult to find a rental location. I then had some issues with
0: But you started the thing 1 year ago, and you haven't had time to lose all the money you're talking about you lost.
1: No, I lost the money during the setup process, and in that time I returned to a corporate role.
0: I know, but that was 1 year ago.
2: So how much did you put into the business initially, before you started losing money?
1: About $120,000 went into the business before I started losing money.
0: So what makes you think, to answer your original question then, my friend Dr. Henry Cloud has a book called Necessary Endings. And
1: we
0: have a necessary ending to a relationship, a job, a business, when we see no hope that it's going to get better. So why do I think, if you're going to sell me as your new investor, why would I invest, if I'm your investor, I'm not, but if I were that, if you're on Shark Tank, why would I want to put money in this? Why? What makes you think it's going to turn around?
1: I mean, I think I haven't had the time myself to invest in it. So, you know what, I'm also thinking maybe it won't turn around.
0: Yeah.
1: So it might be time to.
0: I think your idea might be bad.
1: It's a franchise.
0: It's well founded. It's a noble cause. What you were trying to do was a nice thing, a good thing, but the business aspects of it apparently suck.
1: Yeah, it's a franchise business.
2: So what can
0: That's
2: you get out of
0: worse.
2: This? If you close this thing down, what can you get out of it?
1: I think my best chance is for a resale to somebody else who's got the time to devote to it, because my time has been sucked up by this full-time.
2: Yeah. Are you tied in a lease agreement for the space?
0: Well, but a new franchisee come in, buy her out of the franchise and buy her out of the space and take over the lease. That's what that transaction would normally work. So that does get, the fact that it's a franchise is, makes it really devastating that you've still lost this much money, because that means they suck. But on top of that, the good news is that they probably can resell the franchise rather than let their new location close down. And so the franchisor is probably going to be a big help in getting you out of the lease and getting you out of the business. So I'm out of there, kid. I don't hear any reason to stay in this. I understand from a heart perspective how you got into it, but I'm not staying in it. Nothing in this conversation says woohoo 5 years from now.
1: That's great. Thank you.
0: Yeah, that's a necessary ending. I mean, it's like, you know, if you're married to an alcoholic and he keeps saying he's going to get better, he keeps saying he's going to get better, but every night he comes home drunk, at some point you go, this is not going to get better, and this marriage is done. And that's a necessary ending, because there's no hope of change. There's no hope of a shift. And honestly, inside of a business, we have miniature, all of us have miniature P&Ls or projects that we have to either sunset them, meaning we close them, because what we thought was going to work didn't work. Welcome to business. And I closed one not long ago, and inside of Ramsey. And it's, you know, but we didn't close Ramsey. It was just a portion, you know, a thing here that used to work and doesn't work, and we're not doing it anymore. So, because we couldn't see a way to make it work in the current environment. So that's what you're doing. You're analyzing, is there hope for the future? Give me a reason for hope. Give me a logical, rational business reason for hope. And $13,000 a month burn rate, that takes away my energy real fast.
2: Yeah, and sinking more money into it, as you've already found, is not the answer. So I don't want you to sell your home, the last asset you have, after already draining the 401k, the 529s, all to try to make this business work, and then it doesn't. Now you've got nothing, and now that's insult to injury. It's kind of like a gambler who went, hey, I'm going to drain the 401k, drain the savings.
0: You're chasing losses.
2: And it's going to be different this time. I can come back if I just had one more.
0: Yeah.
2: That's the scary part to this to me.
0: Harvard Investment Letter calls it a sunk cost analysis, meaning what you put into it doesn't matter. All that matters is what the future looks like. So if you bought a stock for $70 and it goes to $10, you know, do you sell it? Oh, I'm going to wait for it to come back up. Well, would you buy more of it? No. Well, that's the same reason you sell it today. It's because you wouldn't buy more of it, because you think it sucks. But the fact that you paid $70 for it makes you refuse to turn loose of it for $10.
2: And there's too much pain associated with it.
0: You know, what you put into it, your sunk cost is skewing your judgment, not her judgment, but I mean the case of any of us when we're looking at this. I can't sell it for that. You don't know what I paid for it. What you paid for it is irrelevant. All that's relevant is what you can get for it. It's just the emotional pain of having done something stupid. That's what kills all of us. Makes us hold on to something too long. When you wouldn't buy it again for what you paid for it, it's time to sell it. And I can promise you, Helen would not set up a new playground today if she wasn't in the business. Hey, Helen, would you put in $150,000, $200,000 and open up a playground today based on what you know today? No, would be her answer. And so, yes, sell it.

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0: Jessica's in Tampa. Hi, Jessica. How are you? Let me try one more time. I must have not pushed it harder. There's the button. Hi, Jessica. What's up?
1: I'm good. How are you?
0: Better than I deserve. How can we help?
1: So my family recently moved from Maryland to Florida within the last month, and we are staying with a very generous church member, but there is a deadline to how long we can stay with them, and our home in Maryland has not sold. It's been on the market 100 days, and we've done everything we can think of and afford to do to make sure that it sells, and it just hasn't. And in order to get a rental down here to move out, we need the house to sell. And so I was just looking for any advice on what to do to either get it to sell or what to do otherwise.
0: Okay. Tell me about your real estate agent. What are they telling you?
1: So he is a good friend of ours. He's an attorney, a real estate attorney.
0: He's a real estate attorney?
1: Yeah, he owns a brokerage too. Mm-hmm. He's helping us out.
0: Not much.
1: Well, he says our house is priced well for the market. It's been showing really well. We've had showings very consistently. It's just not getting any bites on it. We've dropped the price a couple times. We're looking into appraisal assurance, lots of different things. So,
0: why does he say it hasn't sold?
1: He just says the market's tough because the interest rates keep going up.
2: Well, there's showings, so people are interested. What is stopping them? Is it a dated kitchen? Is it the condition? What's the thing that's stopping people from making an offer?
1: I really don't know. We updated the kitchen, new counters, new appliances, new roof, new flooring in most of the house all within the last 4 years. The only thing that could really use an update is the HVAC, but we're not going to dump money into an HVAC for a house that we're not living in.
2: But he's gotten zero feedback from the buying agents, telling him why the clients aren't interested.
1: No, they said that the house is showing really well. We've had people say, oh, the basement's too dark, there's no walkout. We really wanted two bedrooms on the top floor. It's a townhouse.
2: And so, zero offers?
1: It wasn't an official offer, but we had somebody consider offering us about $20,000 lower than what we listed it for.
0: And what is it listed for?
1: $329,800.
0: Have you seen a comparative market analysis? Did the agent do for you before you listed it what the other homes in the area have sold for?
1: Yep. And that they're all about the same. We have a pretty good square footage compared to other homes in the area that are comps, and we're listed pretty well from what we've seen.
2: What city is this in?
1: It's in Bel Air, Maryland.
2: Okay. We're just going to pull up the median days on market, median listing price, and get a look at that. Have you looked at that with your agent?
1: I have.
2: What's the days on market currently for that neighborhood?
1: Somewhere between 70 and 90.
2: Okay, so you're not super far off at 100.
1: No.
2: But clearly it's not the most desirable one in that neighborhood. But homes have moved in that neighborhood in the past couple months.
1: A couple, yeah, but not a lot. We just saw one. It went off the market, and then it came right back on the market, so something fell through there.
0: Mm-hmm. Yeah. Okay. I don't know the answer to your question. I don't know what's wrong here. The only thing I would tell you is that I need better feedback from my agent. I'm not sure this agent is doing you any favors. You may want to switch agents. Sometimes that'll wake up the market and get somebody in the area. Why don't you interview a couple of Ramsey trusted agents off of our website in your area and see what they tell you? I grew up in the real estate business. I got my license in 1978 when I turned 18. Okay. So I've been in the business my whole life one way or another. And one of the things I detest is when an agent says the reason the house hasn't sold is the market's tough, and yet the average days on the market are 70. So that's absolute bullcrap, in other words. Okay, the market's tough. Interest rates are high. Yeah, but other people are selling houses, so it's kind of weird. You know, something's wrong. I really don't need the Trump report. I need my house sold. I'm going to shop some agents and talk to them and see if you can get somebody to look at it. And you want an agent who's willing to gently hurt your feelings that your price is cray-cray. or your living room carpet looks like it makes me itch, or something. They need to tell you the truth about your baby being ugly, you know. And it's hard, but they need to be able to do that in a non-Dave way, more like a George or a Rachel, and be gentle with you and kind, but still give you the message, right? And but something's going on when you walk up to that house and you're walking up the sidewalk. The bushes are overgrown, there's cobwebs everywhere, it's dirty. Your first impression on a job interview is the clothing you wear and whether you took a bath and combed your hair. And that's called curb appeal in the real estate business. So what are they seeing in the pictures? What are they seeing when they walk up? What are they seeing when they're standing at the front door while the agent's opening the MLS lock to get it open? They're spending some time there. Are they turned off before they get in the door? Because, I mean, if you've ever hired people, sometimes before they ever opened their mouth, you know that you weren't going to hire them because their curb appeal was really bad. And so they got confused that they were in a job interview and stuff. And so, you know, that stuff happens. And that happens to houses, too.
2: And even relisting it can give it some new life.
0: Sometimes a new agent and a new MLS number that's fresh pops it back into the other agent's
2: face
0: again.
2: One more open house with some fresh cookies might be all it takes.
0: Yeah, bake some cookies in there when you
2: that gets Dave
0: house.
2: In the door at least.
0: Well, that's the smell of it alone will get me in the door. But yeah, as if I need a home in Maryland. I'm sorry that you're having this hard time. I don't buy the market is not super hot, but the market's not super cold. So I don't buy that this is the market. I can't tell from your story. Because everything you've given me is the things that George and I would have told you to do. You've already started looking at those and doing them. It's price. It's appeal. It's
2: are people
0: curb
2: looking
0: appeal.
2: For $330,000 townhomes in that area? That's the question.
0: Yeah,
2: so you might need to cut the price down if you're getting showings but no offers.
0: Yeah, and you've obviously left, and so you're going to turn yourself into a motivated seller here pretty quick, which means price cuts that are painful, and I sure hope you can avoid that. Yeah, I would talk to some other agents and. Everybody listen, I know the guy from church is not how you pick your real estate agent. This is the largest asset that most people own is their home. My wife plays bridge with her is not how you pick your real estate agent. And it's how most people do. My nephew just got his license and we wanted to give him a shot. This is not how you list your house with your most powerful, with your largest asset. And he's doing us a favor. That phrase just runs chills down my back, for her sake. So, you know, if he's working for nothing, but he can't sell the house, he's not doing you a favor. So I would rather pay somebody that sells 200 houses a year and they sell it in 25 days. And they get a full dadgum commission, and there were no favors done except your house is gone, then I would, say you saved me 0.5% on the commission or some bullcrap. So, it's the carrying cost alone is going to be eat up any savings that the favor would do. And I got to tell you, in all my years, I don't remember ever hiring a real estate agent that was an attorney.
2: I've never seen that either.
0: Or even seen it. That's very strange.
2: But they have both. Double dipping.
0: They're not good at one or the other.
2: Maybe he's a great attorney then, because the house isn't selling. But at closing, he would crush it.
0: What kind of successful attorney sells houses? I mean, what kind of successful real estate agent wants to be a lawyer? I mean, it's like...
2: You don't find the combo very often.
0: I don't know, man. That's weird. Ooh. I don't know. I truly don't know, hon. I'm not making fun of you. I'm just, the situation's strange, and I wish I could help you sell it. If I could wave my little magic wand right now, we would wave it and poof.
2: Someone
0: it
2: out there
0: gone.
2: Listening is like, man, I've been looking for a townhome in Bel Air.
0: There it is.
2: Call us. We'll get you guys connected.
0: Yeah, we'll hook you right up with Jessica. We'll do her a favor.
2: Dave gets a finder's fee, though.

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1: With SRN News, I'm Ken Lorman in Washington. President Trump says he'll be talking to Vladimir Putin over reports about a potential outbreak of the plague in Russia. Mr. Trump told reporters outside the White House he hopes to provide a new update about the situation in Russia by tomorrow. President also says the protests rocking France are due to, quote, mass migration. In a Truth Social post today, the president wrote, "What's happening in France is nothing less than out-of-control mass migration. This isn't about schools. This is about Islam wanting to take over a once great country." The protests began with students joining their striking teachers to protest a lack of staff and resources. It's now become a national crisis in France. This is SRN News.
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4: Here's your weather forecast for News Talk 1250 KBRF. Overnight, we drop to the mid to upper 40s with a light northwest breeze at 5 to 10 miles an hour. Back into the upper 60s in the sunshine for our Wednesday, and Wednesday night about 40. Thursday, sunshine, mid 60s. Thursday night, 43. Friday, sunshine, upper 60s and lower 50s Friday night. Into the weekend, still looks good. Sunshine, possibly upper 70s on Saturday. There's your latest forecast on News Talk 1250 KBRF.
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0: 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So we just typed in Bel Air, Maryland, regarding our last caller. Median house price in Bel Air is $430,000. 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Total homes for sale right now, 169. Median days on the market, 29. So if you're over 100, you have a problem of some kind with the property, the price, or the agent, or all three. That's what that tells you. 33% of the homes have listings with price cuts. One-third of them are cutting prices, which it does indicate that market may be lagging a little bit. It might be a little slow because that's a lot of people cutting their prices. But 29 days average on the market, that tells me that this house, she can get rid of this thing unless there's just some serious ugly thing that she doesn't know about or she hadn't faced up to or whatever, those kinds of things. So you can go pull that up on your area. So if you're looking, or if you're looking in an area, you go, okay, hey, this is a hot market, this is a slow market. 29 days on the market's a pretty good market right now. That's pretty hopping. But 33% with price cuts is not pretty hopping. So there's a couple of conflicting pieces of data there that, and you know, if you're trying to sell a $800,000 house in a $430,000 median neighborhood, that's going to be a problem.
1: And as you say, location, location, location. Yep. If it's not in a great neighborhood, you're going to have a harder time.
0: It's always that, yeah. Jamie's in Philadelphia. Hi, Jamie. How are you?
2: Hi, I'm doing good. How are you?
0: Better than I deserve. How can we help?
2: I'm calling in today because I'm on baby step two, and I'm having trouble putting a significant amount of money towards my debt, and a big part of it is because my rent is half of my take-home income.
0: Okay.
1: What's the numbers on that?
2: So I bring home about $5,000 a month, and that's after health insurance costs and 401k contributions and taxes, and my rent is $2,300 a month.
1: How much are you contributing to the
2: 401k? 4%.
1: And what's your gross income? Is it about 80 grand?
2: Yeah, it's a little over 80. It's like 85.
1: Okay. So if we take that 4% and stop investing, you'll have $3,400 back per year across your paychecks. So, that'll help a little bit.
0: 300. You need to stop your 401k. But you can't afford to live in that house. You don't make enough.
2: I know, but that... Here's my thing. I know you say...
0: No, I don't say. Math says. The guy that invented math, he said it.
2: Right. Get into the smallest possible place. I have two kids, and where I'm living right now is like, it's like 1,000 square foot, two bedroom, one bathroom apartment. And so if I went any smaller, it would be one bedroom or a studio apartment. And where I live outside of Philadelphia. I don't live in Philadelphia, but where I live is pretty, I mean, it's pretty
0: expensive.
2: Cheap.
1: Where you live is cheap?
2: Where I live
0: you're
2: is cheap.
0: You're a single mom with two kids, right?
2: Yeah.
0: Yeah, that's a scary thing. And then you can't break even with your budget hardly.

0: So what do you do for a living?
1: I'm a nurse.
0: Good, good. Okay. All right. Well, you can make $80,000 to $120,000 as a nurse almost anywhere in America that's cheaper than where you're living. And so,
1: yeah.
0: You know, you do not want to be a, the math that you gave me doesn't cause you to be wealthy like I want you to be for the sake of you and those two kids. You fought too hard just to keep your head above water for this rent to be eating your lunch. And so something has to change. And that's why you called, because you said this is not tenable. This math doesn't work. And you don't need me to tell you that. You already knew that. So, you know, then the answer is, can we double our income? Probably not as a nurse. No. Not never see your children again, you know. You know, you could work like 24 hours a day, 7 days a week and double your income, but, cause nurses can always get extra work, anything you want, you know, always something to do. But, you know, let's develop a sustainable life where we see our children, we get a reasonable amount of rest, and we can get out of debt and move towards a positive, prosperous future. And that rent number doesn't fit in the equation that we just talked about that we want for you and you want for you, right?
1: Yeah.
0: So what do we do to fix it? I don't know.
1: So as much as I would love to move, that, you know, I can't, because their dad, you know, their dad has them every other weekend, and I know that it would become an issue if I did try to move.
0: How much is child support?
1: $50 a month.
2: Okay. 50?
1: 50.
0: You don't get a lot of say for $50.
1: Yes.
0: I mean, you've got to do something different for you and the sake of the children, and $50 doesn't buy you a vote.
1: So that's kind of my next question is, I have some money put away, and I'm trying to decide, do I use it for lawyers to try to take some power back so that I can move to a more reasonable area, or do I just use it towards my debt?
0: Yeah. And how much money do you have put back?
1: I have about $40,000.
0: Okay. All right. Well, you know, I don't know what your relationship is with your ex, but if it's me, I'm going to sit down and say, I can't live here. I don't make enough money to live here. And so I'm moving. Now, do you want to start paying me $2,000 a month instead of $50, and I won't move? Or do you want me to spend the $40,000 I have saved on a lawyer to fight you because I'm moving? And you're not going to stop me, you know, is the message. You can be gentle and kind. You don't have to be rude just to stir up a fight. We've already had those. But I mean, we can't just say I'm trapped and so I'm going to go down. We're going to rearrange the chairs on the Titanic, right? We can't do that. So the math is telling you something, some cause of action has to occur. And paying off your debt doesn't change the fact that your rent's too high as a percentage of your income. If you had zero debt, you'd still be pinched.
1: Yeah.
0: Yeah. So you've got to be in a different housing situation, and I don't know what that is. I'm not saying that Philadelphia is not that expensive. I think Philadelphia is that expensive. I don't think you're being melodramatic. I think you're just dealing with facts. But or even a suburb of Philadelphia, which is what you were saying you were in. So, but yeah. I think the math is screaming at you, and what I want to give you is the power to say, like you said, I'm going to take some power back, but I'm just going to have a conversation with him and go, look, Mr. $50, I can't do this. These kids cannot have a future this way. And so as a result, here's the thing, I'm not going to do this. And so I'm going to make plans to move, and you either need to make plans to be good with that or get ready to fight, because I'm getting ready to spend all of your $50 making sure that you're embarrassed before the judge that you give $50 for two kids. I mean, this guy ought to have his butt kicked up around his neck and wear it like a collar for sending $50.
2: Does he just not make anything?
1: No, he makes a probably makes like $120,000-$130,000 a year.
0: So what is the $50? And is that a middle finger?
1: Well, I guess so. No, well, his argument is if I don't have enough money, well, then he can just raise the kids with his mom.
0: No, that's not his argument. His argument doesn't, he doesn't get to be the judge or to write the laws. He's just Mr. $50. Now I'm really pissed at this guy. So, what a lame-o father. What a horrible human being. You don't take care of your own children. Instead, you're using the child support to manipulate to try to get custody of them. Oh, take this guy down for sure, and that's the 50, 40 grand, and take him down just for the hobby of it.

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0: Hey. 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

0: Jennifer is in Columbus, Ohio. Hi, Jennifer. How are you?
1: Hi, I'm doing great. How are you?
0: Better than I deserve. What's up?
1: So I am currently in baby step 2/3. What I currently only owe other than my mortgage is a divorce settlement amount of $70,000 that's going to be due in 4 years. So my question is, I'm trying to figure out, as I'm saving monthly for this, what is my best way to kind of invest this, or what would I put it into to get the most return rate safely so that I don't lose the money when it's due?
0: Wow. So this was for you buying out 401k or buying out house equity or something like that?
1: This was house equity and a business that I own.
0: Okay. All right. And but the terms, the mediation or the divorce attorney or whatever, you guys came up with a 4-year number.
1: It was a 5-year. So far, yeah. What I have to do, I have to pay $1,000 a month to the ex, but then also at the end of this 5 years, pay a $70,000 lump sum.
0: But does $1,000 keep going after that?
1: No.
2: Okay.
1: Everything ends at the end of the 5 years.
2: How much can you put away on top of your $1,000 that you're already sending? How much can you set aside for the $70,000 lump sum?
1: So I kind of did the numbers and figured out how much I would need each month to $70,000.
0: I want to know how fast you can pile up $70,000. Could you do it by Christmas? Do you have any money now?
1: No. Well, so I've got $15,000 that I've put away into a CD for this, and then I've been putting $1,200 a month into a savings account.
0: Okay. And what's your income?
1: I don't have I bring home about $9,000 a month.
0: Okay. So from a financial calculation standpoint, what your husband has is he has a $1,000 a month stream for the next 48 months. That's $48,000. Mm-hmm. And then a $70,000 lump sum at the end of 48 months. But what we call the net present value, or the present value of that $70,000, isn't $70,000. Because if you had $40,000, it would be worth $70,000 4 years from now. You follow me?
1: Right.
0: And so if I were advising your husband and you offered him $40,000 or $50,000 for this whole thing, cash today, I would tell him to take it. Because it'd be a good deal for him.
1: That.
0: It'd be a good deal for him. But my point is, that's the mentality I'm going to work towards, is I'm not going to wait 4 years. I want you to save it up really, really fast and get a discount.
2: So if you can sock away $3,000 or $4,000 a month,
0: be free of him sooner for less money.
1: Okay.
0: Does that make sense?
1: It does. So then you wouldn't recommend that
0: I would just do a high yield savings account. And how fast can I get $40,000 or $50,000 together and have your attorney call his attorney, or you just call him and tell him to go to his financial advisor and them calculate what they will take for this $70,000 in today's dollars? Remember present value, remember that phrase, and remember today's dollars, which are the same thing.
1: Okay.
0: So, just to give you an example, if you had a 7-year window, that one I've got memorized, okay, and the discount rate was 10%, meaning I can invest the money and make 10% on my money, then, and I need $70,000 7 years from today, then today's valuation of that is $35,000. Because $30,000 in 7 years would become $70,000 if it were invested. That's what the concept is. It's called a present value versus future value. So if someone offers you $40,000 today or $400,000 18 million years from now, take the $40,000 today because it's going to be worth more than $400,000 18 million years from today, right? So that's the point. The money grows over time. And so that changes the actual present value of it. So I think a present value at a good discount rate is probably $30,000 or $40,000, maybe $45,000 today to get you out of this whole thing, but you don't have $45,000 today. But if you could get $45,000 together by next spring and make that offer, I bet you could be done with this guy.
1: Okay.
0: And then you're clear. I'd rather you not have to plan your life around something 4 years from today. I'd rather you be free and go on.
1: Right.
0: And I'm not sure that his financial advisor or his attorney or he are sophisticated enough to grasp that concept that I just covered with you. But that's the real world. That's how it really works. And so that's like if you ever hear somebody in the lotto, the lottery is $1 million, but not lump sum. It's $1 million if you take it out over 15 years or something, right? That's the same concept. The present value of that series of payments is not, it's a total of $1 million, but the current value is more like 600 or 500 or something. And that's why people take that. So that's what I would rather you do. So no, I would not use an investment account. I would just use a high yield savings because I'm trying to get rid of the X. That's why we call them X's. They need to leave and get be cut bait, be done. What do you think?
2: And over that short of a time horizon, I think it's going to be too stressful to watch that number go up and down with the market. And then when you need it to be up. So that for that reason alone, it's not worth it. When you know you need a certain amount within that short of a time frame, it's not worth it. Just high-yield savings.
0: Lucian's in Tulsa, Oklahoma. Hi, Lucian. What's up?
3: Hi, Dave. How are you today?
0: Better than I deserve. How can I help?
3: Love to hear it. Well, Dave, I'm 21 years old. I'm about to graduate college completely debt-free, so thank you for that. And I'm starting my career as a financial advisor. Now, regarding my career, I want to go about it with the most amount of integrity and, like you say, with the heart of a teacher. However, my firm does talk a lot about annuities and variable life as tax-advantaged plans for retirement, and I just wanted to get your thoughts on both of those questions.
0: Sounds like you went to work for an insurance company.
3: Something like that, yes, sir.
0: Not something like that. You did. You didn't go into the financial advising world. You're now an insurance agent.
3: Right, yes.
0: You're not going to make it there.
3: Okay.
0: Unless you sell the products that they sell, you're not going to get to stay there. They won't let you stay.
3: Gotcha. Okay.
0: And you're not going to like those products if you've read Dave Ramsey and George Camel.
3: No, sir, I do not. And that's my thing is they talk a lot about those. And I'm like, term and invest the difference. And I've already started running into some headbutting, and I just wanted to get your thoughts on, you know, what.
0: And you haven't even graduated yet. Yeah, I mean, you know, you talk about headbutting, you're going to get fired. Is what's going to happen? Yeah,
2: I'd be looking at other firms, see if you can land a job.
0: So,
2: by graduation.
0: Jump online and pull up the SmartVestor Pros in your area, and call a couple of them and ask them who's hiring in that world, because those are actual financial advisors; they're not insurance agents.
3: Yes,
0: because people that sell cash value-based products, IULs, whole life, indexed universal life, whatever, all the things, you know, whatever it is you're getting into, those are insurance agents, and they call themselves financial advisors, but they're not.
3: Right, yes, and that's what I've been running into. They got me my Series 7 and 66, but the more that I've gone through the training aspect of things, they're
0: not selling anything that requires that.
3: Exactly, exactly.
0: There's no securities involved in anything you're selling. Everything you're selling is an insurance product.
3: Right. I mean, we do offer securities and everything, and that's where I've been trying to get people targeted into, but they thankfully don't have any sales quotas, but like you said, I'm afraid that my job may be on the line eventually.
2: No, you might be on the bottom of the leaderboard when everyone else is hawking those insurance products and you're not.
0: Yeah, you get paid on the premiums in that world, and the premiums are much higher on the stuff that hurts people. So I'm sorry. I wish I could give you good news, Lucian, but what do you think?
2: Well, you can be a good guy out there in that financial advising space, so I would just look for another firm as soon as possible. I don't know if he's on the hook for anything, having them, they trained him. Does he have to stay there a certain amount of time? I would look at whatever contract you signed with them if you've already signed up to work with them.
0: Yeah.
2: Because if they pay for the training, they're probably going, hey.
0: More than that, they pay for the licensing.
2: And so they're going, you can't just leave now.
0: Well, you're going to pay them back for that, probably. Yeah, so I don't know. I don't know what they signed up for.
2: That's the downside. But I wouldn't say you don't have to.
0: Weird that they forced him through 63 and 7 because he's not even going to use it.
2: They probably have to, but they push these other products instead.
0: Yeah. Wow.
2: Oh man.
0: Gross.

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4: Breaking news this hour from Town Hall. I'm Ken Norman in Washington. President Trump says he'll be speaking soon with Vladimir Putin over reports about a potential outbreak of the plague in Russia. The president telling reporters outside the White House he hopes to provide a new update about the situation in Russia by tomorrow. He also talked about his midterm rallies, which he says are helping Republicans get out the vote.
5: But the rallies have changed things around. We're letting people know what the Republicans have done, and it's incredible.
4: He's upbeat about the midterms.
5: I think we're going to do very well. I think that the rallies I'm doing are really changing around.
4: House Speaker Mike Johnson believes America's future will be bleak if Democrats take control in November.
6: The DSA, Democrat Socialists of America, that's who's guiding the Democrat Party now in Washington. They want to abolish the border, police, and prison, okay? They want mass amnesty for anybody who can claw their way across the border. They make no exception for dangerous criminals, murderers, rapists, child traffickers. It's immaterial because they don't believe in borders at all.
4: The speaker was on the Scott Jennings show on the Salem Radio Network. France is being rocked by student protests. They began as a demonstration in support of striking teachers at a suburban high school near Paris, and now it's become a national crisis. President Trump on social media says the protests are due to mass migration. Back in this country, new numbers show that customs agents working at ports along the southwest border have caught more than 11,000 people on the terror watch list. Experts say under the Biden administration, those migrants would have slipped across the border between the ports.
7: They have sealed the border, pushing those people, funneling them to the ports of entry themselves.
4: And that's Art Arthur with the Center for Immigration Studies. More on these stories at townhall.com.
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4: Florida's outbreak of locally transmitted dengue fever shows no signs of letting up.
9: I wouldn't say it's ramping up or wrapping up.
10: Dr. Carla Fry with the State Health Department joined local mosquito control officials for an update on dengue. She says the outbreak is fed by mosquitoes biting infected people who don't know they have the disease. Mosquito control officials say they're keeping up spraying while helping Hillsborough County with extra resources. The state has 252 confirmed local dengue cases, 223 of them in Hillsborough. Gordon Bird, Tampa.
4: A disturbance in the Gulf is set to become a cyclone. According to the National Hurricane Center, the system is likely to become a tropical depression over the next day or so. It's set to shift eastward before turning to the north, and that would happen by the end of the week. Those from Florida's panhandle to Louisiana are being advised to monitor conditions. News and analysis at townhall.com. One of the world's wealthiest men has again taken his place as a member of a very, very exclusive club. In fact, he's thought to be the club's only member.
11: After SpaceX stock rocketed 8% higher on Monday, CEO and founder Elon Musk became a trillionaire again. The stock price spike comes as SpaceX has been benefiting from AI infrastructure and other related agreements, Starship and NeoCloud government contracts. Rich Thomason reporting.
4: Former Army psychiatrist Nedel Hassan, who was sentenced to death for a 2009 mass shooting at Fort Hood, Texas, will be executed by firing squad. Under Army policy, an execution must be carried out within 150 days of presidential approval, but no sooner than 60 days after authorization. That attack killed 13 and wounded 32 others. More on these stories at townhall.com.
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12: Here's your weather forecast for News Talk 1250 KBRF. Overnight, we drop to the mid to upper 40s with a light northwest breeze at 5 to 10 miles an hour. Back into the upper 60s in the sunshine for our Wednesday, and Wednesday night about 40. Thursday, sunshine, mid 60s. Thursday night, 43. Friday, sunshine, upper 60s. And lower 50s Friday night. Into the weekend, still looks good. Sunshine, possibly upper 70s on Saturday. There's your latest forecast on News Talk 1250 KBRF.
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0: Welcome back to the Ramsey Show in the Fair Winds Credit Union Studio. George Camel is my co-host today. Sarah is in Denver. Hi, Sarah. How are you?
1: Hi, I'm good. Thank you guys so much for taking my call.
0: Sure. What's up?
1: So to preface my question, I'm going to let you know that I got really lucky with a lottery ticket, and I got almost enough to pay off all my debt. I'm on step two, soon to be moving on to step three. And my question is, how do I build intensity and good spending and saving habits when I never hit rock bottom and I don't have the lived experience of fighting to pay off my debt?
0: I don't know if you have to recover from a cocaine addiction to know to avoid cocaine.
1: I guess that's fair. I do have a little bit of an impulsivity problem. Once I paid off my credit cards, I closed all of them, set them up like you recommend. And that's definitely helped. But in the moment, I struggle with small impulse purchases like coffee in the morning or going out to lunch.
0: Mm-hmm. Okay.
2: So how would you avoid those? If I was your coach today and I said, hey, you're going to not go out to eat and you're not going to go get coffee, what would you do instead? You still got to eat. You still need caffeine.
1: I am working on...
2: It's a trick question. You make coffee at home, and you bring lunch to work. That way you have something to eat, right? So that's how I would do it.
1: Yeah.
2: You sort of force the discipline until it becomes a habit, and that habit becomes so normal and ingrained that you go, why would I eat out? I know how to cook. I can make better coffee at home than I can get it from the coffee shop. So that'll take a minute. That's not going to be an overnight process, but the simplest way is not stopping the drive-thru if you're trying to avoid going to McDonald's.
0: Yeah. All you're saying, Sarah, is that you're human, and we all have that. We all want something, and we all have that little four-year-old kid that lives inside of us that's throwing a fit on the cereal aisle yelling, I want Fruit Loops, right? We all have that kid.
1: Yeah.
0: He lives inside of all of us. And the smaller that kid gets, the more adult-like we all become, me included, and I'm 66 and still working on it, and you're not that old. How old are you?
1: I'm 22.
0: Yeah, so, I mean, I got you 3X here. So, I still have to force myself to walk past a chocolate-covered donut. It's a problem, you know? And I know they're not good for me, but I don't care. I like them. And that little child, that little four-year-old child wakes up and my mouth is watering right now talking about it. Isn't that ridiculous? You know what I mean? Really. And so that's impulse control is what you're talking about. And I had a famous psychologist tell me one time, one definition of maturity, and he was talking about me, Sarah. He was making fun of me. He's a friend of mine. He said, one definition of maturity is the ability to delay pleasure for a greater good, which is impulse control, right?
1: Yeah.
0: You know, it's like growing up. A few years ago, those old people called millennials? They called it adulting. You remember when they said that?
1: Yeah.
0: Yeah. And it's just hard, though. I'm with you. I get it. But here's the thing. That's why we use sayings around here like live like no one else so that later you can live and give like no one else. I'm going to avoid the chocolate donuts so I can go out and have a Michelin two-star meal experience. Fine dining's become one of my favorite sports. But yeah, right? And so I'm gonna trade off there and have the right, make a solid trade, an intentional trade, and that's impulse control. But it's hard for all of us. You're not a bad person or something. But but your point is that, I think your point was that until I get this under control, I feel out of control.
1: Yeah,
0: that right?
1: Yeah, pretty much.
2: So once you free up these debt payments, how much was that every month that was going out to lenders?
1: It was almost $800-$900 a month.
2: Amazing. What is going to happen with that $900 when it hits your account now and it doesn't have to go right back out to lenders?
1: Right now it's paying off the last little bit.
0: Yeah, you're not quite done.
2: But once you're there, let's fast forward. Because for most people, it would disappear, right? You're saying, left to my own devices, I just go spend $900 accidentally.
1: Yeah.
2: How do I avoid that?
1: Yeah, that would definitely happen.
2: So one thing I've done, because I'm like you, is I automate the things that are good for me. And I make the things that are bad for me way more difficult. So automating is making it easier, right? It's going to auto-transfer to savings every month. When the paycheck hits, it automatically goes to savings to build my emergency fund, for example.
1: Okay.
2: That way you never see the money. That's why I love a 401k. That money's gone before it hits my bank account. I don't have to think about investing. It was done for me because George, 4 years ago, decided he's going to do the good thing, eat the vegetables.
0: Yeah. So first, let me give you permission to be human, and impulse control is good, is all of us. Second, let me give you permission to overcome it by adulting and saying, I want bigger things for me than a freaking sandwich or a cup of coffee. My life is bigger than that. And I the 32-year-old version of Sarah is going to talk back to the 22-year-old version and say, thank you for growing up at such a young age because you've made us very wealthy. And now we can do whatever we want to do with our lives. We lived like no one else so that later we can live and give like no one else. And by the way, later is not for you 66 years old. Later is 32 years old. In 10 years, your world is going to be completely different because of what you're doing right now and the stuff you've learned and the impulse control that you're struggling with. Thank God. Most people don't even know it's there. They don't know it's a problem. You at least recognize
2: it. Called it out.
0: Yeah.
2: Early on, too. Imagine at 22 getting this stuff.
0: Yeah, I'm proud of you. I think you're going to go do big things. Folks, if you're sick and tired of working so hard but having nothing to show for it, well, that's normal. Normal's broke. You don't want to be normal. Normal sucks. Normal is out of control, no money, right? And one way you can do impulse control is making every dollar behave with your every dollar budget. 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You're going to feel like you got a raise. You do not want to be normal. Think about what normal is. I don't want to be normal. No. I want to be, you know, be not conformed to this world, but be transformed by the renewing of your mind. I don't want to be normal. I want to be defiant, not compliant. Right? What are we going to, I don't want to be like those people. No. I can do that. I have that ability, but why? Why? 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
2: Conforming to this world means, well, everyone has a car payment. 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That's the kind of stuff that gets people into trouble later in life, and they look up and go, well, I make good money. I got nothing, though. It's all gone every month.
0: Normal is, thank God it's Friday. Oh, God, it's Monday.
2: That's a sad way to live. That's some Eeyore energy right there.
0: Eeyore.
2: That's not what we need.
0: That's like an oxymoron. 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
2: Oh.
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0: You find him becoming debt-free, everything but the house, that you don't need to see the inside of a restaurant unless you're working there, and you don't need to go on vacations either. You need to get your butt out of debt. But once you get to baby steps 4, 5, and 6, then you start being intentional rather than intense, and that's when you buy a couch, upgrade your car, go on vacation, those kinds of things, of course, with cash in every situation. So if you're in 4, 5, or 6, or 7, we want to invite you to celebrate that, live like no one else, by cruising with us. We're doing a Ramsey cruise, the Live Like No One Else cruise. Second time we've ever done it. The first one sold out instantaneously. This one's still got a couple of cabins left. You can still get in. This is your week to get away. I'm going to be teaching. George is going to be teaching. Rachel, Deloney, Jade, all of us will be there. Natalie Grant is our musical guest. We've got pastors on board doing church every morning. We're going to have an absolute Ramsey blast, the world's largest debt-free scream. And I'm going to be talking a lot about Baby Step 7 type stuff, legacy, estate planning. We're going to get into all of that. We're going to do some of the nerd stuff we did in the Investing Essentials stuff and go back over some of that stuff. We've got a lot of very good content planned. We're the entertainment. So all the Ramsey personalities are on there. My wife Sharon's with us the whole week. We're going to be doing a lot of very cool side events of all kinds, including y'all are going to do a Smart Money Happy Hour taping, I think, on there.
1: Live on stage.
0: And Rachel and Deloney are doing a marriage and money thing on the cruise. That's going to be fun. Lots of stuff. So come with us. We would love to have you. It is March 14th through the 21st this coming spring, Western Caribbean. And this is not on a cheap cruise. This is a nice one. This is Holland America, not Walmart on the Seas. Dave don't do Walmart on the Seas, okay? Dave wants to go nice. So we're going Grand Cayman, Half Moon Cay, Jamaica, Cozumel, that end of the world, Western Caribbean. So make sure if you're baby step four or beyond, come celebrate with us, guys. Let's do life, man. This is what we put this. Why we did all this stuff, right? To be able to win. Michelle's in Denver. Hi, Michelle. How are you?
8: I'm good. How are you?
0: Better than I deserve. What's up?
8: So I had a question about prenups and estate planning. 13 years ago, I was a single mom with two kids at 41 years old, and I had about $500,000. I met my husband, who was 26 years old, no kids, and he probably had like maybe a $1,000 net worth. We wanted a kid, so given my advanced maternal age, we got married within a year, and he signed a prenup. We're 13 years later. My two kids from my previous marriage are adults. My husband and I have three kids together who are in elementary right now. And my investments now are about $1.7 million. So I'm looking at estate planning, and I'm thinking, you know, it's been 13 years. I know who he is now. I didn't, you know, I had, I wanted to be cautious when we first got married. So I'm wondering, I'm really considering doing away with the prenup, getting a trust maybe. Do you have any thoughts around all this?
0: And what, during this, you've been married how long again? 13?
8: 13 years now.
0: And what has he added to the equation during the 13? You said my investments are 1.7. Does he have, we should have substantial investments in 13 years in addition to the money
8: My investments have grown.
0: Yeah, I got your part. I'm asking about the couple.
8: Yeah.
0: The couple that started 13 years ago, have they built wealth?
8: We have kept, I know you're not a fan of this, but we've kept our finances separate. We started that at the beginning. And so he has probably like, he has a 401k, right, that he's been contributing to. So have I, and my investments, have grown. And so,
0: what's the size of his 401k?
8: I would be guessing. I think last time we talked, it was probably around 60 to maybe like 65k is maybe a ballpark.
0: Oh, okay. I'm a little bit stumped. I don't know what to tell you, okay? Here's the principles that are running through my mind.
8: Sure.
0: You've not handled money together.
8: Yeah.
0: And yet we're doing away with the very document that keeps it separate. And so I know him, but no, you've not handled money together. So you do know him. I mean, I'm not saying he's a bad guy. He's not like he's a shyster. He's not some kind of gold digger or something like that. That's not, we know that part, but you guys have not made hard money decisions together where there was conflict over who wanted to do what. You just did what you wanted to do. He did what he wanted to do. And now we're about to turn that whole thing loose on him. That makes me a little nervous.
8: Okay.
0: I might say, if we combined our finances and if it worked real good for 2 years, then take off the prenup or something like that.
8: Oh.
1: Yeah. A lot of people kind of have it sunset over time, to where more and more of the portion becomes ours.
0: Yeah, but it doesn't. I wouldn't do that if you keep it separate.
8: Really? Okay.
0: Because you don't have the the relational tools. You don't know how to fight fair over money because you've never done it.
8: That's very true. Yes.
0: And as soon as you take this off, and then there's a money fight, you're gonna get real freaking nervous.
1: That was my thinking. Yeah. Play it out. Let's say you guys undo the prenup and then you split. Would you be furious?
0: Sure.
1: Because you feel like you've built all this wealth and he hasn't done a good job.
0: Yeah. Not even that. Not even if you did a full split, but if you just had a good knockdown drag out, like a big marriage blow up. I mean, which everybody that's been married has had. I had one lady tell me, we've never had a fight. And I said, it's because you lie. You know, so it's I like the spirit in which you ask the question. That's what I'm struggling with. Because I love your spirit. Mm-hmm. You're trusting and you feel solid in your marriage. That's all great. And and it's all real. I don't think it's wrong. I think that's all correct. And the three kids, two kids thing, that's very interesting, isn't it?
8: Yeah, two are self-sufficient adults on their own. We're good there, but three in elementary.
0: Yeah, but I'm saying in terms of an estate plan, a will, you know.
8: Oh,
1: have you guys done that?
8: I know.
0: Yeah, you've got ours and mine are self-sufficient, and the others are minors. So, yeah, that gets real emotionally complicated and practically complicated as well. So, yeah, I'm glad. Yeah. Estate planning side and on the prenup side, keep wrestling it. That's one piece of encouragement. And I really like who you are. The way you talk about it is so solid. So keep being that person. But let's start, if we're going to blend, let's practice it being blended maybe before we do it. That might be the way to do it. Ease into it a little bit.
8: Yeah, I totally didn't think about that, and I totally see the wisdom in that.
1: Are you guys both on the deed of the house?
8: We are.
1: Okay.
8: We are.
1: Yeah. And it's still got a mortgage on it?
0: Yeah, I think a good start would be, as a part of the figuring all this stuff out, let's just do a rundown of exactly where we are today, exactly what his 401k is, what yours is, what your investments are, where they are, who has them, whose phone number do I call if you get hit by the proverbial milk truck, right? Are you the beneficiary on his 401k? Is he the beneficiary on your 401k, your non-pre-marriage investments, right? And do we have a will for the house and the kids? Separate from that, you need to get some basic estate planning done, but then you could start to get complicated. A trust might be your answer later as a staging thing, because that might take your premarital assets and set them aside for a different distribution than the marital assets upon death of both parties. That might be a way to separate them and make sure that they are separated.
1: And a post-nup could just amend the prenup and take the place of that.
0: Our marital assets could go to really the three littles, and the trust assets could go five ways. You know,
1: split amongst all the kids.
0: Yeah, that's one way you could do it. But, wow, that's a cool question. I wish I had an instant answer, but I don't.

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1: With SRN News, I'm Ken Lorman in Washington. President Trump says he has a call scheduled with Vladimir Putin over reports of a potential outbreak of the plague in Russia. Speaking to reporters outside the White House, Mr. Trump says he hopes to provide a new update on the situation by tomorrow. President Trump says the protests rocking France are due to mass migration. In a Truth Social post today, he wrote, "What's happening in France is nothing less than out-of-control mass migration. This isn't about schools. This is about Islam wanting to take over a once-great country." The protests reportedly began with students joining their striking teachers to protest a lack of staff and resources. It's become a national crisis. This is SRN News.
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4: Here's your weather forecast for News Talk 1250 KBRF. Overnight, we drop to the mid to upper 40s with a light northwest breeze at 5 to 10 miles an hour. Back into the upper 60s in the sunshine for our Wednesday, and Wednesday night about 40. Thursday, sunshine, mid-60s. Thursday night, 43. Friday, sunshine, upper 60s. And lower 50s Friday night. Into the weekend, still looks good. Sunshine, possibly upper 70s on Saturday. There's your latest forecast on News Talk 1250 KBRF.
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1: Today's question comes from Darren in Nebraska. If you're on baby steps 4, 5, and 6 and are actively doing all three, do you have to contribute 15% of your just-for-fun side hustle money to retirement? The side hustle is just for extra travel money, gifts, etc., and is not needed in the monthly budget. Oh, it's an interesting one. I'm trying to skirt the baby steps here, Dave. I mean, if it has a very specific goal and you're just doing this temporarily, it's fine if you don't want to invest a portion of that. If you're still on track for retirement, you're investing 15% of your normal household income, that's fine either way.
0: Yeah, absolutely.
1: I wouldn't see it as a sin.
0: Sue is in Columbus, Ohio. Hi, Sue. How are you?
2: Hello. How are you, sir?
0: Better than I deserve. What's up?
2: I need some advice about my homeowner's insurance. I have been trying to get them to reduce it for a couple years, and I'm just getting the runaround, and I'm getting so aggravated about it.
0: Who's it with?
2: It's with Ohio Mutual, but okay. I've called a couple different insurance companies here in Ohio, and I keep getting the same reason why they won't take it down.
0: What's that?
2: That they tell me that because my house is 25 years old, I need to put a new roof on it. Well, my brother-in-law is a contractor. He builds houses. He's inspected my roof, and it doesn't need a new roof.
0: That's weird.
2: But I've talked to three different insurance companies, and I keep getting the same reaction.
0: Well, a standard asphalt shingle roof east of the Mississippi does not have a 25-year life. I've got a property that we just put a roof on, and it was 15 years old, and it needed a roof. It didn't look bad, but it needed a roof. It was starting to show serious wear, and, you know, the first storm that came along, we were going to have a leak. And so the asphalt shingle roofs generally don't have a 25-year life.
2: Okay.
0: But and that's what they're going on. Now, is that what you've got, is a standard asphalt shingle roof, standard shingles?
2: Yes, sir.
0: Okay. But it's
2: like
0: not,
2: I
0: it's,
2: said,
0: it's not leaking, but doesn't it show wear?
2: Yeah. He walked all along the roof of it, and he said, you do not need a new roof. There's no leaks. There's no wear. It's fine.
0: Okay. I don't know. That's unusual.
2: Yes.
0: Based on my experience with roofs, and I own a bunch of property, but I'm not saying it's not so. It's just unusual. So that's what you're facing.
2: Okay.
0: I think it's fair to say that sometime in the next 5 years, you're probably going to need a roof. Is that fair?
2: Probably. I've always been told you should get them replaced every 20 years, but honestly, I don't really have an extra $20,000 at the moment to get it done. You know what I mean?
0: That's fair. That's fair.
2: Okay. Yes. Yes.
0: Yeah, I think most insurance companies are going to look and require certain things, because what's going to happen is there's going to be a hailstorm, and they're going to be responsible for replacing the roof that the hail damaged. And they don't think your roof will withstand that, and that's why they're throwing this at
1: it's
0: you.
1: Not always about the condition. It's just the age of it that just adds risk for them. And so they're going, hey, we're not taking on this risk at this age.
0: They don't rewrite policies, but if you could get them to just not cover the roof at all, then they probably would take the policy. They don't do that, but that's why they're doing it, is because they're worried about themselves.
1: But if you want to try to fight it, I would get an independent inspection, because I don't think my brother said is going to cut it, and you can have them write up the condition and see if you can fight that. But I don't know that you're going to have much of a dog in the fight at this point.
0: Yeah, I mean, I know we bought a brand new home that we just finished about 18 months ago, and when the insurance company came out, you know, they actually had two requirements they wanted us to

0: on a brand new home before they covered it.
1: Wow.
0: And one of them I had never done before was a water pressure sensor, a water flow sensor. And so if like water's running and you're not home, like its pipes are busted,
1: it's
0: got an automatic shutoff on it and an app on my phone that lets me know that they shut my water off, which is kind of nice if you're traveling. You don't have to worry about your water, everything being ruined in the whole house or something.
1: And it limits the risk.
0: But I've never had one on a house, and I'm 66 years old. But they made us put one on to cover it, and I'm like, oh, you people. Oh, well, put it on there. I probably need it anyway. And I put it on, and I'm kind of glad I did because feel a little
1: gives likely. You peace of mind.
0: We just took a trip and we were gone a couple of weeks, and when we get back, while we're gone, we're not worried about the house being trashed, you know. So it's kind of a neat thing. But yeah, they do have requirements in order, because they're responsible if a pipe bursts and screws up, you know, $1 million worth of flooring or something, right?
1: You let that run for 6 hours,
0: hey, that's
1: floods
0: it.
1: Everything.
0: Same thing as with a roof. They're responsible, and that's why they're doing that, Sue. So yeah, it's aggravating, though. It's like, it's my freaking roof. Who cares, you know? So, yeah. Oh, man. All right. Looks like Matt's turn in Philadelphia. Hey, Matt, what's up in your world?
2: Hey, guys. Thanks for having me on the call. Just real quick question for you. I'm 49 years old. I'm debt-free besides my house. And I found my dream car, my childhood dream car from when I was a kid. And I'm curious to know if you think I'm in the spot where I should splurge and purchase the car.
0: What is it, Hot Wheels?
2: It's a Knight Rider
0: when you were a
2: replica.
0: Kid?
2: When I was a kid, a Knight Rider replica.
0: Oh, man. Is it like
2: the
0: kit car or the real one? Well, they all kit cars because there was no such thing. Right, that's right. Kit was the car, yeah.
2: Yep, it's identical studio accurate replica.
1: Wow. How much is it?
2: $52,000.
1: What's your household income?
2: My base salary is 120 plus bonus, but I don't count the bonus because you never know if you're going to get it. So 120.
0: Oh, you get it. What do you count? What's your bonus?
2: 25%.
0: Okay. All right. And are you married?
2: I'm not. I'm single. I have a longtime girlfriend, but we're not married yet.
0: Okay. And what's your net worth?
2: Net worth right now is about $1 million, including home equity, 401k, liquid savings.
0: How much liquid savings?
2: About 1 in 10.
0: Okay. It's a lot based on your situation. Because here's what I measure this against. I just use the burn the money in the middle of the floor scenario. If you burn $52,000 in the middle of the floor, does your life change? No, but you'd be down to half your liquidity.
2: Yes. And what really pains me, Dave, is like you guys actually financially saved my life 7 years ago. When I bought another car, I should not have bought. But when I bought the car, I came across you guys and found my financial path. And now here we are 7 years later, I found this other car. But because I worked so hard to build the savings, it pains me to even spend any of it, let alone that amount.
0: Yeah.
2: But it's my dream car from when I was a kid, so I'm just so torn. You know, it's an
0: unusual collectible because
2: correct.
0: It's got a very it's a unique product because it's like, I've got a buddy that collects cars, and he's got one of the cars from Days of Thunder, the Tom Cruise movie. Remember that? And he's got one. It's a Hollywood car, which is what you're talking about. Only he's got one of the actual ones they used in the movie, but yours is a replica. So the resale market from a collectible standpoint would be very small.
2: Yeah.
0: So that's going to be a problem in terms of the valuation of it in the future.
1: What are you going to do with it if you get it?
2: Drool over it.
1: Would it just sit in the garage? Would it just be like mint condition in the garage? Or
0: are
1: you going to drive it around on
0: a
1: Sunday?
0: This is a garage coin. You drive it on Saturday. I mean, it's what you do with a collectible. It's an antique-like type thing.
1: And what other vehicles do you have? You got any other toys?
2: I have a 99 Trans Am. It's a toy. It's also in the garage.
0: If you called and said, I want to go on a cruise and I'm going to spend $50,000, I'd probably tell you to do that. So I can't tell you to not do this. I'm overanalyzing it because of the car.
2: Yeah,
0: I thought you can afford it. It's the only disturbing number is it's a high percentage of your $110,000 liquidity.
2: Yeah,
0: but it's not gonna cause you to go bankrupt. It's not gonna cause you to be, your face is not gonna show up in the stupid column or something like that. Nothing like that. I'm a car guy, and so I'm just kind of questioning the actual car itself, and I shouldn't be doing that. You can afford $52,000 worth of wasted money. You've earned it.
1: Enjoy the car. It does look pretty sweet. Just found a photo.

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3: 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Listen, I need everyone to put your phones down. Yes, put it down. 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

0: Lynette is in Portland, Oregon. Hi, Lynette. How are you?
1: Hi. Good. Thanks for taking my call today.
0: Sure. What's up?
1: I have a question about my aging parents. They have been in great health up until this year, and then they had a couple of health changes. And so I'm wondering, at what point should we, as their kids, be kind of stepping in to help them and intervening? Or, you know, just kind of keep acknowledging that they are adults and they get to keep making their own decisions. So the health changes that happened this year are that within about a three-month time span, my mom was diagnosed with brain cancer, and then my dad, who was kind of suspicious that he had some dementia brewing, got diagnosed officially with Alzheimer's.
0: You're a little bit muffled. So, can you speak directly into your phone, please?
1: Yeah. Oh, shoot. Can you hear me okay now?
0: Yes, that's fine. Thank you.
1: Okay. So I don't know if you were able to hear everything.
0: We heard it all, but it was just a little muffled. You're fine.
1: Okay.
0: Go ahead.
1: Okay.
0: So you got brain cancer and you got early onset signs. And how old are they?
1: Well, he had an official diagnosis as well. They're 77 and he's turning 78 soon. Mm-hmm. And otherwise have been in great health. He's been the one who has been actively involved in their investments. And he is currently, trading. He's got single stocks. If you took a snapshot into their financial picture now, they're actually okay. And so I'm not sure if I need the perspective of, you know what, just some reassurance, like they're going to be okay. Or, you know, I look at the picture like, oh, this is a high-risk situation, and is this a train wreck that we can prevent from happening down the road? My mom's been the one who's the day-to-day financial person, you know, taking care of the bills. I've stepped in and added my name to their account so that I could help with that, just to take that off her plate. Currently, thank goodness, she's in remission, but it's a very aggressive form that has a high chance of coming back. Thanks.
0: So what is it? How can we best help you?
1: Yeah, so I guess how to tackle a situation where my dad is so resistant to letting go of anything. And so I don't know if, you know, I've tried, you know, like bringing them into their tax advisor for assistance, or, hey, could we meet up with another financial advisor? And he's completely resistant. And so do we just kind of step back and let that happen until he's cognitively declined to the point of intervention? My mom doesn't, you know, they have a living trust set up. She doesn't really want to, make my dad any more angry in the situation. And so she's worried for them, but she's not really intervening herself. So I guess what's the role as their adult kids?
0: Well, I mean, the law says there's nothing you can do. They're adults and they're allowed to do what they want to do. So at the end of the day, until the court, the medical profession provides evidence to the court that the person is financially or is mentally incompetent, at which point a guardian ad litem would be appointed against their will, until then, people are allowed to do dumb things. And some of us are better at it than others doing dumb things, but it's sad, but sometimes this is what you run into. So there's no one that you can think of that has influence with your dad that could sit down and say, you know, the best thing for you is for someone to walk with you to make sure you get to do what you want to do. But as long as you're freezing everybody out, you're pretty much ensuring a disaster. I mean, some, like his pastor, his best friend, his brother, his wife.
1: Yeah, I know. He's even held his concerns about dementia so close because he's, very self-conscious or embarrassed about that.
0: Sure.
1: And even with their finances, you know, we kids had no idea where they were financially up until a year ago. And so,
0: well, they have turned loose of some things then.
2: Yeah. How much do you know and how did you figure that out?
1: Yeah. Now we have a pretty good sense, because what happened with my mom's diagnosis is everything had to come to light really fast. And so We have a good idea of their numbers, so we know what's an investment. We know what they're getting for pension and social. We know what they have in savings. Their house is up for sale and should be closing this week, so we know how much is coming from that.
0: Where are they going?
1: So we have a pretty good... They're in a senior living place, and they're not happy about that, but it's we're making the best decisions that we could at the time.
0: You guys have had a lot of influence. Somebody's had a lot of influence. Your dad's not sitting over there in total denial. He's just stiff-arming you on a couple of issues.
1: Right.
0: I mean, you sold his house, and there's been full disclosure, so he's opening up a lot, but not all the way.
1: Yeah.
0: So is there a health care power of attorney?
1: We do have durable power of attorneys for, like, the spouses. You know, my mom and dad both have it for each other, and then two of us sisters have durable power of attorney. They do have health advocates. They've done the best that they can, setting things in order.
0: Yeah.
1: They have living
0: will. Well, when he's unable to function at 100%, the durable power of attorney gives you the ability to take over.
1: Yeah, and even the neurology clinic also was giving kind of a clarification on what his diagnosis is and, you know, the recommendation for financial decisions being passed on. So we're kind of getting things in order.
0: Here's the thing. It's going too fast for him and not fast enough for you, but it is moving.
1: Yeah. Okay.
2: You're not in the dark.
1: Right.
0: Yeah. And I can...
1: Okay.
0: Only imagine how much fear is involved if you're in his shoes.
1: I know. And
0: this is a very capable man he's a very capable person, and it's the first time in his life he's ever had to face not being capable.
1: Yes, exactly. Exactly. So they don't have, like, a financial planner or fiduciary, but they do have a tax advisor. And he said, you know what, don't even call their, they have an account with Charles Schwab, don't even call them because it's going to flag him as having dementia. Do you know much about that as far as ramifications of freezing accounts? Because he's so active in there, and it just seems like, that's like a little...
0: Well, if you've got durable power of attorney, the account is not frozen. It's just flagged for his usage.
1: Yeah, and are there negative ramifications that can come with that?
0: No. I mean, the person that's got durable power of attorney can do whatever they want. They can close the freaking account, move the money if they want. But they're going to have to, you're going to have to, at that point, have dealt emotionally, relationally with dad that you're. That sounds like that's a pretty high hill to climb at this point. Now, I think you just, you guys, this has been it sounds like it's a 12-month journey. Is that about right?
1: We've been in this about 7.
0: Okay. Yeah. And I think you've made more progress than it feels like because you've not gotten all the way. But you've gone a lot further than a lot of people we talk to. A lot of people we talk to, it's been 7 months and nothing has happened except dad gave all the money to some catfish scam, you know? That's the stuff we get called on, and so
2: they have no clue if there's a will or if there's a trust. Yeah. You've named all of them.
0: You've got everything in order. It's just a matter of when you're going to step hard enough on him to take over. And I'm going to do that as gently as I possibly can, just as an act of love.
1: Yeah.
2: Some of this might just be we cross that bridge when we get there.
0: Yeah.
2: As much as you want to get ahead of it and plan for it, some of this stuff.
0: How much money? Screw up if he really screwed up. How much has he got access to that he's screwing around with?
1: Yeah, well, they have right now about 1.5 that's in.
0: But he didn't have access to all that with his screwing around day trading stuff.
1: He does.
0: Okay, I'm going to limit that access. Yeah, because I don't want him. Because you can get in the real. He could lose that in 24 hours, screwing around day trading. So, I'm going to limit that access. But, I mean, if he wants to screw up with 100 grand or something and you got 1.5, I'll let him do that just because to let him be himself.
2: Give him a sandbox to play in.
0: Yeah.

0: If you want to win with money in 2026, you can't keep living normal. Normal's broke. You need a plan. 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Hey guys, Dave Ramsey here. You've heard me talking in your ear for years on your drive to work, around the house, wherever you listen, but there's something different about actually getting together. So we created the Live Like No One Else Cruise. For 7 days, the Ramsey personalities and I are taking over an entire ship with 2,500 Ramsey people like you in the Western Caribbean. And we're not just showing up and doing speeches. We're on board vacationing with you all week. 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You've listened to us talk about living like no one else for years. Well, this is one place where we're actually going to get to do it together. And what makes this thing so much fun for me, it's one heck of a week. We set sail March 14th through the 21st, 2027. 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
2: Breaking news this hour from Town Hall. I'm Ken Lorman in Washington. President Trump says he's scheduled a call with Russian President Putin over reports of a potential outbreak of the plague in Russia.
3: I have a call scheduled. Yep, very soon.
4: Speaking to reporters outside of the White House Tuesday, Trump said he hopes to provide an update soon about the situation.
3: So far, we're in very deep discussions. We'll be able to report about it probably tomorrow.
4: He says he's being briefed by intelligence. Russian officials said at first a 28-year-old woman working at an anti-plague research institute died from an unspecified form of the disease. Then later said the woman had died from pneumonia. Secretary of State Marco Rubio has called on Russia to be more transparent about the incident. In Washington, I'm Scott Carr.
2: Attorneys for Krista Pike say she's awake and speaking after her botched execution last week in Tennessee left her in the hospital. Pike had been intubated in a ventilator as she remains at a Nashville hospital. In France, the largest student protest that country's seen in decades is leaving the nation struggling to respond. President Trump says the protests are due to mass migration. In a Truth Social post today, Mr. Trump wrote, "What's happening in France is nothing less than out-of-control mass migration." He continues, "This isn't about schools. This is about Islam wanting to take over a once-great country." In this country, new accountability at the southern border under President Trump. U.S. Customs and Border Protection officers at Southwest ports of entry have recorded more than 11,000 terrorism-related encounters in the past 11 months.
5: It's really a marker for how many bad people entered the United States under the Biden administration who were never identified.
2: Ord Arthur is with the Center for Immigration Studies. More on these stories at townhall.com.
6: Millions will vote soon, but do they really know the issues? Now, Rob Schmidt is on Newsmax tonight talking about the war for America's future. Rob Schmidt reveals that many Americans are embracing socialism, especially young people. Rob exposes the hidden dangers of socialism and its war on our freedom. 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A secure border, biggest tax cuts in history, inflation under control, lowest drug prices, largest crime drop ever, and so much more. Rob has the whole story on Trump and the media. 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
2: Wall Street closed higher today.
7: A rally in tech shares boosted markets, with Marvell Technology up 6% after the company provided long-term guidance at its investor day. Traders are now awaiting Wednesday's release of the Federal Reserve's minutes from its September meeting for insights on the decision to raise rates. At the closing bell, the Dow Jones Industrial Average gained 253 points to 51,521. The S&P 500 rose 44 points to 7,880. 18, and the NASDAQ climbed 122 points to 27,599. With your market recap, I'm Sarah Lee Kessler.
2: The Commerce Department says the U.S. trade deficit widened sharply in August. This amid an uptick in goods related to the building of artificial intelligence and the unpredictability of those import tariffs. More news and analysis at townhall.com. Senator Amy Klobuchar's run for governor is running into an old clip.
8: A resurfaced 2017 video of Senator Amy Klobuchar is going viral as she runs for governor of Minnesota. In the clip, the senator speaks Somali at a community event and waves an American flag held upside down. Senator Klobuchar also boasts about easing rules on money sent to Somalia. The video is drawing fresh attention because of Minnesota's massive welfare fraud cases, many of them tied to Somali networks, and critics say the clip shows the senator catering to that community. Willie Nelson, Washington.
2: The suspected terror plot in the UK at an airbase there, used by the U.S., has netted a seventh arrest. Officials said a 22-year-old British man was arrested today. The suspects are accused of plotting an attack on the base, and UK officials say there are strong indications Iran was involved in this matter. More on these stories at townhall.com.
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11: 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Here's your weather forecast for News Talk 1250 KBRF. Overnight, we drop to the mid to upper 40s with a light northwest breeze at 5 to 10 miles an hour. Back into the upper 60s in the sunshine for our Wednesday, and Wednesday night about 40. Thursday, sunshine, mid 60s. Thursday night, 43. Friday, sunshine, upper 60s and lower 50s Friday night. Into the weekend, still looks good. Sunshine, possibly upper 70s on Saturday. There's your latest forecast on News Talk 1250 KBRF.
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12: Dr. Deborah Bricks, she was the world-renowned physician who stood next to Dr. Fauci during the whole COVID-19 crisis. She worked under President Obama and President Donald Trump when it came to COVID-19. We're going to ask her what she's watching when it comes to this pneumatic plague that's going on in Russia. So we'll talk to her about that coming up here in a bit. Next hour, hold on to your hats. There is a New York Times bestselling book. It's a blockbuster. It's being talked about as one of the best books of the year. It's called Roll the Calls, and it's the story of Ari Emanuel. Ari Emanuel is a Hollywood super agent. And if anybody who watched the TV show Entourage a couple years ago on HBO, he was the character, or he was the true person that they based the agent character, Ari Gold, played by Jeremy Piven. And it is, if you know the series, it is a funny, funny look at Hollywood. And it's loosely based on Mark Wahlberg when he went out to Hollywood and he brought his friends from back home, and the trials and tribulations of friends and movie stars and gobs of money and actors and actresses and agents and movies and money and all this crazy stuff that goes along. It was a great, great series. And Jeremy Piven played Ari Gold, which was based on Ari Emanuel. So we'll get into all that with him coming up in hour number two. This first hour, I don't know if you saw this, but there is a viral video going around the internet. And it's, I believe it's in Texas, where there is a man named Jay Valentine. He's a veteran software technology executive, and he's testifying in front of a committee about data centers. And in this viral video, he talks about how these data centers are obsolete, their last decade's technology, and that we don't need these data centers anymore, and we are spending massive amounts of money, and the technology is already obsolete. It is a pretty interesting video, and with all this talk about artificial intelligence and data centers, we thought we'd invite him on the show. Now, if you remember, we had Sultan Menji on the show a couple weeks ago. He's a national security expert and a former FDIC chairman of innovation. He worked for the CIA, worked for the FBI, worked for the NSA, worked for the FDIC, and he was dealing with cybersecurity. And we asked him that very question, and he said the same thing. He said, look, this technology is obsolete. So hold that thought. When we come back, we're going to talk to the man who is trying to tell as many people who will listen that this data center technology is obsolete. Stay right there. America at Night, we're just getting started. Back in a moment.
13: America at Night with McGraw-Millhaven.
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12: Okay, it's not us. Our guest is having some technical difficulties, so we'll try and reschedule him for a later date. It's an interesting conversation about data centers and people who were saying that the technology in these data centers are obsolete. So we'll try and get him back on in the next day or two. So let's move on. Has anybody been following the story of Republican Senator Tom Tillis from North Carolina? Senator Tom Tillis from North Carolina has a new book out. And the new book is called How to Lose Friends and Antagonize Presidents. And the man is not running for re-election. He is stepping down as senator from North Carolina. And he has written a book in which apparently he's unshackled from the electorate. So therefore, he's giving us his honest opinion, which, okay, you're a United States senator. You weren't giving us your honest opinion while you were still on the field of play. Be that as it may. In this book, How to Lose Friends and Antagonize Presidents, Tom Tillis writes that the biggest regret of his career is that he decided to confirm Defense Secretary Pete Hegseth. He also goes on to say that he should have stopped Robert F. Kennedy Jr. from becoming Health and Human Services Secretary in the early days of Donald Trump's second term. In the book, the retiring Republican North Carolina senator says he decided to vote for Pete Hegseth because he, at the time, he didn't want to be a lone voice in the wilderness. Tillis does make clear that he always was skeptical of the allegations about Hegseth's turbulent management style, his treatment of women, his excessive drinking, and all of the other shenanigans that came with Pete Hegseth. Hegseth has denied all those allegations. But according to his own book, Tom Tillis says he was very skeptical of those allegations. And so he voted for this man. And the only reason why he voted for the Secretary of Defense is because the United States Senator from North Carolina did not want to be the lone wolf in the wilderness. Now, think about this for a second. You're the father or the mother of someone in the armed services. These people who make these decisions hold your child's life in their hands. Okay? And every decision they make affects your loved ones. Okay? And this United States senator says he had reservations about Pete Hegseth. So much so that of all the decisions he made in his career, this one is his biggest regret. And the reason why he decided to go with a Secretary of Defense that is less than is because he didn't want to be the lone wolf in the wilderness. Think about that as a profile in courage. Now, look, if the man would have said, hey, I really believe Pete Hegseth was right for the job. And it turns out I've changed my mind, or things he's done has, you know, changed my mind. But in the beginning, I was really, right? Okay, fine. Everyone makes mistakes. Everyone thinks somebody's going to do well. Somebody hires somebody. Somebody, right? That happens. It happens, and mistakes are made, and fine. I can appreciate that. At the time I made the decision, this is why I made the decision. Okay, fine. But he's saying, at the time I made this decision, that this man who was going to lead the armed services, who was going to lead my son or daughter into battle and or have her life and his life in the palm of his hand, I had serious questions about his womanizing, his management style, and his drinking. But I didn't vote against him because I didn't want to be the one to vote against him. Are you kidding me? Are you, this is a United States senator, and this is how he made his decision? Now, it gets worse. He also says in this book, I know for a fact there are others like me. He says, Republicans who agreed to go along with the early demands of the Trump team, no matter how ridiculous they were, believing that failing to do so would mean the end of their political career, and who now see that things have gone way too far. So Tom Tillis is saying, he writes that he can count at least 30 GOP colleagues. So let's assume they're senators, right? Colleagues. He's a United States senator. 30 Republican colleagues who have expressed reservations, to put it mildly, his words, not mine, about many of the president's actions in private. Then when the reporters show up with the cameras and the microphones, they have nothing but nice things to say. Really? So when he's in the field of battle, when he's in the room, oh my goodness, President Trump's the greatest guy in the world. The minute he leaves the room, and now he's unencumbered, and he doesn't have to face the electorate anymore, now all of a sudden President Trump is surrounding himself with sycophants? All of a sudden now all these issues with President Trump? Really? Where were you when you were in the game? Now, again, this has nothing to do with bashing Trump. This is bashing Tom Tillis. I'm sorry, sir. With all due respect, you're a United States senator. You are one of 100 people. You are part of the oversight of the presidency. You are one of the checks and balances to hold the president accountable. And if you think the man's doing something wrong, you, as a United States senator, that's why we sent you to Washington, D.C., was to be a check and a balance on the unchecked power of a president. Doesn't matter who it is. And you decided to vote for a lesser Secretary of Defense because you didn't want to stand up and say the emperor has no clothes? How would you like to be the father or the mother of a military man right now and read this? I would be apoplectic over the whole deal. Now look, he goes on to say that his breaking point was the Big Beautiful Bill. And the reason why he voted against the Big Beautiful Bill was for all sorts of reasons, including it was going to destroy Medicaid in his state, and it was a budget buster, and it was terrible, and it was awful, and it was way too much, and it was way too terrible, so he voted against it. That was his breaking point. That was over a year ago. In between then and now, he's voted for all sorts of things, including Todd Blanche, who he had a problem, right? He was like, hey, you're setting up this slush fund for these January 6 people. I have a problem with this. But he still voted for Todd Blanche. Again, this isn't me being upset that he voted for Todd Blanche. This is his own words saying he's upset, and yet he still voted for Todd Blanche. And then he has the audacity to say, President Trump's surrounding himself with sycophants, and the people surrounding him are bad news. And President Trump needs to do a better job of surrounding himself with better advisors. If there was only a governing body who could advise him of that, if there was only a governmental body who would have oversight to make sure President Trump hires the right people to advise him, if there was only some type of check and balance on the presidency, I wonder who that would be. Oh, yes, sir, that's you. And now that he's somehow making the rounds, he was on 60 Minutes, he was on The View, he's making the rounds, puffing his chest out, and let me tell you how I stood up to the president. What are you talking about? You're basically saying, you coward, in your time that your country elected you to go to Washington to stand up and do what you thought was in the best interest of this country, you are now saying they sent you to Washington and you did not do what you thought was in the best interest of this country. You did what you thought was in the best interest of you. Think about that for a second. Now, this plays right into the conversation we had last night with Lindy Lee, the Democratic operative who told the story, right? She was, again, speaking truth to power. She was the one saying, guys, President Biden, I don't know if he can last another 4 years. Do we really want to do this? And she was slapped back. She was demoted. She was cut out of the inner circle, all because she had the audacity to talk truth to power, right? I mean, what are we doing? What are we doing in this country when we're sending people who claim, oh, we're going to change Washington. Oh, we're going to change Washington. We're going to go to Washington and we're going to tell them how to change. Really? And then you go to Washington and you fold like a cheap suit. Tom Tillis should be ashamed of himself. That he, when you're in the field of play, that's when you stand up and do what you think is, that's when you have the mic. Now that he's retiring and he's leaving, and now he's saying his biggest regret is voting for Pete Hegseth? And you have to write in a book? Make a couple bucks on the deal? Really? Really? Now is the time you say that? But you didn't come to this conclusion because of the things Pete Hegseth did. You always had reservations about him. But you didn't want to stand up and say it because you wanted to go with the crowd. I find that, quite frankly, unbelievable. Marjorie Taylor Greene, she was a true believer. She went in there. She believed it. She lived it. She loved it. And at some point, she became disillusioned. And now she's out telling her story. I have no problem with that, right? J.D. Vance, right, called President Trump America's Hitler, changed his mind. Okay, I have no problem with that. At the time, this is what he thought. Now he's seen the light, and he thinks of it this way. Marjorie Taylor Greene, this is what she thought. She gets in there. Her mind changed. Her point of view changed. She learned some things. All of a sudden, now she's a different point of view. This guy, his point of view hasn't changed. His just position in life has changed. He's now no longer a U.S. senator. He no longer has to face the electorate. So now he's telling you the truth. And he's also telling you, by the way, the guys who are still on in the field, those guys in there, 30 of them think the president's crazy. But they don't want to say anything like me because, well, they don't want to cross the guy. Really? That's what it's come to. I'm shocked that this is not a bigger story. Absolutely shocked this is not a bigger story. The book he writes is called How to Lose Friends and Antagonize Presidents. The book should be called The Emperor Has No Clothes and I Chose Not to Call It Out. That's what it should be called. I saw the emperor had no clothes and I went along with the crowd. A lone voice in the wilderness. Holy mackerel. That, my friends, is the opposite of a profile in courage. All right. There's my rant for the day. We can talk about it in the hour number three with phone calls. Text messages all straight ahead. Listen to this. We're now starting to hear more and more information about this new Russian plague. What do we know? What don't we know? We're going to talk to a woman who absolutely knows. She was all part of the Trump administration and the response to COVID-19. We'll talk with her coming up here in just a moment. America at Night, just getting started. Back in a moment.
0: This is America at Night with McGraw-Milhaven.

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1: With SRN News, I'm John Scott. President Trump says he has a call scheduled with Vladimir Putin over reports about a potential outbreak of the plague in Russia. Russian officials said at first a woman at an anti-plague research institute died from an unspecified form of the disease, then later said the woman died from pneumonia. Secretary of State Rubio on Tuesday called on Russia to be more transparent about the incident. Krista Pike is conscious and speaking nearly a week after a botched execution in Tennessee. That's according to her attorneys. Pike had been intubated and on a ventilator as she remains at a Nashville hospital. Pike survived two doses of phenobarbital during last Wednesday's failed execution. The merger between Paramount and Warner Brothers Discovery has now been finalized, and that new company is adopting the name Skydance. This is SRN News.
2: Millions will vote soon, but do they really know the issues? Now, Rob Schmidt is on Newsmax tonight talking about the war for America's future. Rob Schmidt reveals that many Americans are embracing socialism, especially young people. Rob exposes the hidden dangers of socialism and its war on our freedom. He says the big media won't tell you the truth about President Trump and his real record. A secure border, biggest tax cuts in history, inflation under control, lowest drug prices, largest crime drop ever, and so much more. Rob has the whole story on Trump and the media. So watch Newsmax on cable tonight. 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

0: This is America at Night with McGraw-Milhaven.
1: We were introduced to our next guest during the COVID response. She was the White House Coronavirus Response Coordinator. She's a world-renowned physician, diplomat, and public health expert. She now currently serves as the CEO of Armada Pharmaceuticals, and she's also a senior fellow at the George W. Bush Presidential Center, Dr. Deborah Birx. Doctor, welcome to America at Night. Thanks

0: what that is. Even with a broken test tube, this laboratorian should have been in full protective gear. When you're working with this level of class agents, you need to be in full protective gear. So there's a real question, how did she actually get exposed in the laboratory? But that timeline of, let's say this actually did happen on the September 25th, and the incubation period is 5, 6, or 7 days, she got sick right at the right time for pneumonic plague. And then if the second case, for which there is a rumors of a reported death, that meets the timeline of exposure when she came in sick September 30th or October 1st and may have exposed additional individuals. And if that case is true, then this all could be related. But we're all speculating at a time in the 21st century where we should know immediately what she has, and there should be full transparency about what happened in the laboratory. I'm just reminded, if any of your listeners go to the Pennsylvania or Texas or South Carolina website and look at the public health and community reports, they can see immediately all the measles cases, everyone that's been reported, who's been hospitalized, who's died. And that's transparent. It's open. It's on every single state website. Anyone in the country can go and look at this. And we're trying to piece together what could be happening in Russia, just like we were trying to piece together what was happening in China back in November and December of 2019.
1: So are they allowing the World Health Organization in? Are we just relying on Russia? Are they playing ball, or are they being secretive?
0: I think we're relying exactly on, you know, China, like China in 2020 reporting to the WHO that there was no human-to-human transmission when they're locking down communities and they're locking down hospitals. And I mean, it's so we're all watching and trying to get information out of social media at a time when we should be openly exchanging. The whole world is depending on countries being transparent about what's happening in their country and what potential infectious diseases they have. All of these incidents continue to break trust and really alert, I think, Americans in general, that we do need a better system where Americans can really depend on the U.S. and its like-minded countries having an independent way to find out and get information about these kind of events. Because if you look at the WHO website, it's just reporting what Russia says.
1: The WHO should be that organization, should they not? They should be the one who to go in and to expose the truth and to release it to the public, right? That's what that organization was supposed to do.
0: Well, and they could have been there a week ago. So that is exactly, and you're absolutely correct. That is how the World Health Organization was to function. That a country would say, would call them up September 25th or September 30th when this woman first got sick. Now, let's remember, this is a young woman. And this is a tragedy for her and her family. But there's no way a 27-year-old should die from an unknown pneumatic, in other words, in your lungs event without knowing what it is. And so, yes, normally the WHO would fly in, they would have a press conference, they would say, I'm here in Russia, we've investigated this case, this is what we think it is, we're waiting on the autopsy report, and we'll have another news conference as soon as that is available. You know, imagine in this world today that we said to our countries, well, Russia says they only have 20 nuclear missiles, so we're just going to believe that. No, we said, okay, we're going to trust but verify. We actually have eyes in the sky to know exactly where nuclear missiles are. We know what the counts are. Yes, there's some transparency and disclosure, but we validate it. We're not doing that with these infectious diseases. We're just believing what countries are saying is happening rather than an independent team going in and validating. what's actually

0: happening.
1: It's Dr. Deborah Birx, our guest. So really, in a sense, everything we know is what they're telling us. And you as a scientist, you as a doctor, you as somebody who has been in the room is saying, look, yeah, fine to trust them, but we need to verify this.
0: Exactly. And that's what the World Health Organization has been set up to do. But they cannot do their job if they can't immediately deploy and go into countries and find out exactly what's happening.
1: Yeah.
0: I think when we get reports where the mayor, and maybe it's often those early reports are from government officials are actually the correct ones, and then they get occasionally get silenced. And so if the mayor's report was correct, the actions that Russia has been taken are suggestive that they're concerned that this is a deadly infectious disease. You don't quarantine a whole hospital. You don't quarantine a whole laboratory unless you're worried that there is something really potentially deadly that could that others could have been exposed to, and they're worried about potential spread to others. So they may be doing the right thing, but they're not being transparent about why they're taking the actions that they're taking. And so that always leads to more questions than answers.
1: I want to get back to that and how they're responding inside their own country and what we believe they're doing and what we know they're doing. But they keep saying that the plague is treatable if you get antibiotics soon enough. So the fact that this woman died, what does that tell us? One, she didn't get the medicine soon enough, but what does that tell us? Is it really the plague, or is it something else, or is it science fiction of some type of genetically modified form of the plague? What are we thinking?
0: Well, these are brilliant questions, truly brilliant questions. They're questions I'm asking myself, because when you look at what this laboratory was working on, they were working on Nipah, other very deadly infectious diseases. So, yes, there were multiple deadly infectious diseases that they were working on. Some of them caused symptoms very close to that. But all these days later, with 21st century capacity, we should know by molecular analysis what precisely this was. So the fact that a young woman dies and they're saying what it isn't but not what it is pretty concerning to me. So I think then you're starting to raise the questions, well, yes, Yersinia pestis is responsive to antibiotics. We do have plague in the United States, in New Mexico. We have been treating people in the past. What it says to me, okay, now a lot of the Russian labs are military labs. They're doing military research often in these laboratories. And so this raises even more questions. You know, were they trying to genetically modify one of these deadly infectious diseases? Did they modify Yersinia pestis to make it antibiotic resistant? I mean, these are the kinds of questions that happen when people are not transparent. So
1: yeah,
0: it's in Russia's incredibly best interest to say, this is what it is. This is what has happened. This is what we're doing to contain it. And we believe, and because there's really no direct flights from Russia to the United States, it's not this is the United States at risk. It's but yet another example, just within the last few years, of governments not being completely transparent, when all of us as a global population rely completely on governments being transparent about their infectious diseases in their country.
1: Dr. Deborah Birx with us for a couple more minutes. You remember her from the White House Coronavirus Response Coordinator back in the early 2020s. The fact that the lab is in the middle of Siberia, who puts a lab in the middle of Siberia, unless, of course, you're writing some type of science fiction novel where some virus escapes the lab?
0: Well, often these labs that work on these highly infectious diseases were in these remote areas. You know, obviously 20, 30 years ago, there was a lot of work in bioweaponry across the globe. After Bratislav, there was kind of a detente of how we would deal with bioweapons between the United States and the Soviet Union, and a lot of agreements on how these would be contained, how they would be handled, and what people would work on. But there hasn't been really openness since then. And so I think you're raising that great question. I think that is in every public health person's mind. If it was run-of-the-mill Yersinia pestis, why don't they just say it? Because other countries, like the United States, have experience with bubonic plague. We have experience with Yersinia pestis. Why didn't she respond? Didn't she get antibiotics? Now, I just want to be clear. Pneumonic plague is very fast moving. So if she presented and didn't get antibiotics immediately, individuals, even young individuals, can die within 24, 36 hours. So, but Russia does have these antibiotics. They are standard of care. So they're not sexy new antibiotics. They're antibiotics that we've had from quite some time and have been highly effective. And so when you hear about the death, when you hear a rumor about a second death that meets the timeline of a secondary exposure, then it starts raising more and more questions. I want to reassure everybody who's listening, though, there's no definitive risk to anyone in the United States. The definitive risk, from my perspective, is yet again we've been blindsided.
1: Dr. Deborah Birx, what are you looking at? What are you watching for? What are you anticipating? And take us through your mind as you watch this story. What are you waiting for the next shoe to drop? What are you looking for?
0: I'm waiting for them to tell us what this young woman died from. Because until they actually tell us that, we're guessing. Now, maybe they will never tell us. I mean, for weeks and weeks and weeks, China covered COVID. They did the same thing with SARS. So that was in 2000 and 2003. So countries are reticent to report on infectious diseases, but it puts the entire globe at risk, and countries that are closer and communities that are close. I mean, I'm sure the communities that are surrounding this are very nervous. And we owe it to them to be transparent about what happened in the lab and why a young woman in her, you know, or in her late 20s succumbed to some unknown condition that we're calling a pneumonia-like condition. I mean, this is, as long as this goes on, the more people will speculate, the more that there'll be theories and conspiracy theories about what exactly is going on. It's in everyone's best interest for countries to be transparent.
1: Dr. Deborah Birx, she's a world-renowned physician, diplomat, and public health expert. She now currently serves as a CEO of Armada Pharmaceuticals. She's also a senior fellow at the George W. Bush Presidential Center. Professor, doctor, thank you very much for your keen insight. Keep your phone on. We reserve the right to call you back at any time.
0: Always. Thank you for your questions.
1: Thank you very much. Dr. Deborah Birx with us. Couple of interesting things. I thought she really interesting, right? Everyone says, a test tube broke. You're thinking you're in science class and the test tube broke and it's the beginning of Spider-Man, the movie. No, she makes the point. These people are in full lab suits and this is highly contagious and this is highly scientific and they're all in their protective gear. And if a test tube breaks, well, that doesn't make any sense. That's a really, really, really good point. She also mentioned the World Health Organization and how that's the organization that was set up to go in and to be that international monetary or that international independent organization, so they could then sort of assist and get the word out and so on and so forth. But remember, President Trump's first day back in office, he signed an executive order that withdrew the United States from the World Health Organization. They were not happy with the way the World Health Organization handled the COVID-19 pandemic originating in Wuhan, China. And they decided to pull out the funding to the World Health Organization. That was an executive order by President Trump. So we'll see if that happens to boomerang on the administration. But as of now, right, it's official. One scientist has died. And Dr. Birx is waiting to find out what she died from, and that is going to tell her a lot. Interesting stuff. Dr. Deborah Birx, and we all remember her from the COVID-19 news conferences. So it was nice of her to come on and give us her expertise. America at Night, back in a moment.
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3: Guys, if you want the greatest night of your life, I mean the best night ever, then you gotta hear this. 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
8: Here's your weather forecast for News Talk 1250 KBRF. Overnight, we drop to the mid to upper 40s with a light northwest breeze at 5 to 10 miles an hour. Back into the upper 60s in the sunshine for our Wednesday, and Wednesday night about 40. Thursday, sunshine, mid 60s. Thursday night, 43. Friday, sunshine, upper 60s. And lower 50s Friday night. Into the weekend, still looks good. Sunshine, possibly upper 70s on Saturday. There's your latest forecast on News Talk 1250 KBRF.
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1: All right, let's see here. From the text lines, here we go. From British Columbia, it's so refreshing to hear a voice like yours stand up to the people that sweep big things under the carpet. Thank you very much. Let's see, here's another one. BG from New York texting, trust Trump. God bless America, BG. Let me say, here's another one from Daryl in North Dakota. Hey, McGraw, how about my Vikings? They're going to kick their way to the Super Bowl. They have the GOAT kicker in Reacher. Hasn't missed a field goal and kicks them from 50 yards and beyond. Must have taken lessons from Chuck Norris, who could have kicked them out of this world and into the next universe and return as a meteor. Yeah, you bet. If he's as good as Chuck Norris, he is a good kicker. I've got a couple of Super Bowl tickets that I won't be using. I purchased them after week one. After the Jets won their first game, I was convinced the Jets were going to the Super Bowl. So I have a pair of Super Bowl tickets that I will not be using now that the Jets are 1-3. I'm still not rooting for the draft pick yet. I'm still rooting for the Jets. I still think they can at least second half of the year, second quarter of the year, start to turn things around a little bit, a little bad luck, right? Play a little better together. Start to settle in a little bit. We'll see how it goes. All right, stay right there. Next hour, we're going to talk to Ari Emanuel, the man who inspired the TV character Ari Gold on Entourage, is out with a new book. He is the Hollywood super agent. It's an incredible story of a man who suffered from massive dyslexia to overcome that and to rise from the mailroom to become one of the power brokers of Hollywood. The book is called Roll the Calls, and it is a block.
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7: News this hour from Town Hall. I'm John Scott. President Trump making another campaign stop in Texas, returning to the Lone Star State for a second time to support the Republican Senate nominee. The visit underscores his commitment to campaigning hard for Republicans ahead of the midterm election.
8: President Trump is scheduled to return to Texas to participate in a Republican rally in San Antonio Wednesday night for Ken Paxton, who is running against liberal James Tallarico. The latest Real Clear Politics average of polls finds Paxton trailing Tallarico by just under 3 points, which is within the margin of error. Laura Winters reporting.
7: Meanwhile, House Speaker Mike Johnson, who is stumping in Pennsylvania for GOP candidates, had this assessment on the November elections on the Scott Jennings Show on the Salem Radio Network.
9: Scott, if somebody had told you and I 10 years ago that on the 250th anniversary of the greatest nation in the history of the world in November of 2026, in a midterm election, we would have the decision before the American people of whether we're going to keep the republic or go down this dark, dangerous road to communism, I would have rejected that thought. You would have as well. None of us could have foreseen this, but here we are.
7: House Speaker Mark Johnson. President Trump will be talking to Vladimir Putin over reports about a potential outbreak of the plague in Russia. Russian officials said at first a woman at an anti-plague research institute died from an unspecified form of the disease, then later said the woman died from pneumonia. Krista Pike, conscious and speaking nearly a week after a botched execution in Tennessee, that's according to her attorneys. Pike had been intubated and on a ventilator as she remains at an Asheville hospital. She survived two doses of phenobarbital during last Wednesday's failed execution. All remaining executions in the state have been paused as a result. The merger between Paramount and Warner Brothers Discovery has now been finalized, the new company adopting the name Skydance. More on these stories from townhall.com.
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11: Fans around the world mourned when Dolly Parton passed away back in August. Now the Country Music Association says 20 performers, including Reba McEntire and Carrie Underwood, will take part in an October 21st tribute show at Belmont University. Ticket proceeds will benefit Parton's Imagination Library, the program she started after watching her father struggle because he could not read or write. Parton passed away after a brief battle with cancer at the age of 80. Bob Agnew reporting.
7: And in other news, Days of Our Lives actor Robert Kelker Kelly died at the age of 62. He died in Missouri over the weekend. College football mourning the loss of an offensive innovator. Dennis Franchione has passed away at age 75. He spent 30 seasons as head coach at TCU, Texas A&M, and Alabama. More from townhall.com.
12: Old clip. A resurfaced 2017 video of Senator Amy Klobuchar is going viral as she runs for governor of Minnesota. In the clip, the senator speaks Somali at a community event and waves an American flag held upside down. Senator Klobuchar also boasts about easing rules on money sent to Somalia. The video is drawing fresh attention because of Minnesota's massive welfare fraud cases, many of them tied to Somali networks, and critics say the clip shows the senator catering to that community. Willie Nelson, Washington.
13: The suspected terror plot in the UK at an airbase there, used by the U.S., has netted a seventh arrest. Officials said a 22-year-old British man was arrested today. The suspects are accused of plotting an attack on the base, and UK officials say there are strong indications Iran was involved in this matter. More on these stories at townhall.com.
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18: Here's your weather forecast for News Talk 1250 KBRF. Overnight, we drop to the mid to upper 40s with a light northwest breeze at 5 to 10 miles an hour. Back into the upper 60s in the sunshine for our Wednesday, and Wednesday night about 40. Thursday, sunshine, mid 60s. Thursday night, 43. Friday, sunshine, upper 60s and lower 50s Friday night. Into the weekend, still looks good. Sunshine, possibly upper 70s on Saturday. There's your latest forecast on News Talk 1250 KBRF.
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1: Going ads going forward. But he also says that he has no plans to reimburse the federal government for the ads that have already run. That's according to the White House official today. So he's not going to use taxpayer funds going forward. He's going to direct his super PAC to spend the money. But he's not going to reimburse the federal government going backwards. There's only one problem with all of this, and I haven't heard anybody talk about this. I'm certainly no expert when it comes to campaign finances and how all these rules work, but I do know that a candidate or a political office holder cannot direct their super PAC in how to spend their money. So when President Trump says, I'm going to direct my super PAC to spend money on these ads going forward, he's not allowed to do that. Or should I say, other elected officials are not allowed to do that. President Trump can do anything he wants because, well, he's President Trump. So I looked and I was like, well, wait a minute. Isn't this sort of a thing where, like, he can't direct it? And this, I mean, other elected officials have gotten into some serious trouble over, you know, working too closely in coordination with their super PAC. And this falls under the jurisdiction of the FEC, the Federal Election Commission, which would hold hearings and then figure out if anything was wrong or any shenanigans were, you know, being dealt with. Well, it turns out the Federal Election Commission doesn't have enough commissioners to hold any meetings, so there's not a quorum. So there's no quorum for the Federal Election Commission, which would hold public officials responsible for breaking the rules or skirting the rules when it comes to direction of their super PACs, in which President Trump just said, I'm directing my super PAC to pay for these ads going forward. He's not supposed to do that. Not that anybody cares anymore what the rules are, but I just thought I'd make a mention of it that, hey, when he says he's directing his super PAC, he's not supposed to be saying that. Anyway, on with the show. Stay right there. He is considered one of the most important people in Hollywood. He knows everybody, and he is a deal maker. He's in the green room. His name is Ari Emanuel, and he has written a blockbuster New York Times bestselling book. It just came out. Roll the Calls, a memoir by Ari Emanuel, is our guest next. It's chock full of great Hollywood stories. Stay right there. You're going to enjoy this one. Ari Emanuel and the book Roll the Calls next on America at Night. Stay right there.
19: Coming to you from the heart of the nation, this is America at Night with McGraw-Milhaven.

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0: Even if you miss the show when it's live, you can be a part of America at Night. 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Leave us a voicemail at 844-2-McGraw. 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
1: The book is called Roll the Calls, and it's a memoir from a man who is the executive CEO of a company called TKO. It's a sports and entertainment company, but it's much more than that. The man's name is Ari Emanuel. Ari, welcome to America at Night. Thanks for joining us.
2: Thank you for having me.
1: Ari, I've heard you talk about this, and a big part of this book is your dyslexia. And you wrote the book, as you say, for children and parents who have dyslexia.
2: Right.
1: And you have overcome it, your handicap, whatever you want to call it, to become a major, major star in Hollywood. Talk for a moment about how it affected you and how you got over it, and what would you tell parents who have children suffering from dyslexia?
2: Well, I think, actually, there's two reasons. You know, there's lots of reasons that I wrote the book, but two of the reasons is, you know, parents have always come up to me, and recently, whether it be, you know, I've done last couple of weeks a bunch of interviews on TV, and you know, people on screen and off screen that either had dyslexia or have children that have dyslexia have all come up to me, and you know, sometimes, and I understand this, having kids that are dyslexic, I know what my parents went through. You know, there's a it's heartbreaking. One, it's heartbreaking to see your kids, if they have dyslexia, struggle, and you would do anything to help them, and you have to realize that they have to go through the struggle to get there, but that's hard for any parent, and it's emotional. Two is, a parent that has dyslexia and hands it over to their kids, you would never want to give your kids any problems, but you actually, that's the form of dyslexia. And then I just got a text this morning from a gentleman who has had his own issues with dyslexia and other things, and the struggles he's gone through, how he's handled keeping himself healthy, and all the things. My story is reaffirming his story, and he's learning stuff from me, what to do and what not to do. And those are great. That actually makes me feel great that these things are having effect on people. I've gotten many, many stories like that, that people are texting me and sending me messages saying what the book has done for them. So my story is my story. Hopefully this gives people some reassurance as parents and the process of like having to, it's okay for your kids to struggle, because coming out of it, if they do go through the struggle and they do learn how to read, even if it's slowly, they get a lot of grit, emotional endurance, which is really powerful for the rest of their lives. And kids that have dyslexia, I think, and I think I have it, you know, you have, like if you're blind or you're deaf, your senses are in different ways. One, you have better EQ. You have a lot of other skills. You see the world differently. You're a free thinker. And those are good things, and take that out of it. As much as I would have loved to have not had the struggles, there are incredible benefits to going through it.
1: If you didn't have dyslexia, would you have been as successful as you are?
2: I don't know. Here's what I know. I had dyslexia. My mother was an incredible woman to kind of got me through it, and me doing the work got me through it. I do think differently than people that are reading, that are linear. And I do have, I think, a different set of how to read a room and how to read people that has been completely advantageous. Not in kind of like a weird way, but I have different skills than other people that read. And I also know how to work with people that I don't have their skills, they don't have my skills, and just making sure that you can work with people to kind of get to the next level has been beneficial to me. And one of the things that dyslexia lets you do and teaches you, it's okay to have partners and have people that help you and you help them, as opposed to I have to do everything, I have to get all the credit. That's not the case.
1: Yeah. You still suffer from it today, right? It isn't something you get over like broken arm.
2: I'm one of the slowest readers you'll ever met. Reading out loud and listening to words, is almost difficult. When I'm giving a speech, I have to practice it for 3 weeks every day, practicing and practicing. So it almost comes as if it's memory. So yeah, and I almost read everything, articles. Thank God for audio. articles, books, all on an audio app. So it's been, that's how I read them.
1: The book
2: at a very fast pace.
1: Yeah. The book is called Roll the Calls, a memoir, Ari Emanuel. And if the name sounds familiar, yes, the character from Entourage, Ari Gold, was based on our guest, Ari Emanuel. We'll get to some of that later. I want to go all the way back to the beginning, Ari. You decide you want to become an agent. You don't have any in Hollywood. And you ultimately get hired in the mailroom at CAA. And tell me that story. Of how many phone calls did you make to finally get hired at CAA?
2: So I was working in New York for mainly a kind of a book agent, but a theater guy by the name of Robbie Lance. And this guy who was in the theater business, Bob Duva, and he realizes he was in his late 70s, early 80s. He wasn't going to grow his business anymore. And he turned to me, and I was working on the Tennessee Williams, Lillian Hellman, and Dashiell Hammett estates for the theater business. And he turns to me and says, "You should go to Hollywood. You'll make a lot of money. You'll be very successful." And he set up one meeting for me to go into the mailroom at CAA. And I had one or two other meetings in Hollywood. And the hot place was CAA. And Mike Ovitz and Ron Meyer and Bill Haber were like the agency. And they had a great television business. And Mike Ovitz and Ron Meyer created an unbelievable new kind of form of how to package movie business. And how you get started back in the day was you entered the mailroom. And you would be, unlike now, you could digitally send a script. You would be delivering scripts and everything, driving them to people's houses. And they paid you a base of about $200, $250 a week. And you would then also make 15 cents a mile on how many miles you drove. And so when I went out and got an interview, the gentleman said to me, because I was like 27, I think it was, he said, "You're too old." Most of the people were 21, just coming out. And I'm like, "Too old? Like, what are you talking about?" And I just pounded him with calls. And he finally, I don't know after how many calls, a lot of calls. He finally said, it was like on a Thursday or Friday. He said, "If you can get out here by Monday, you have a job in the mailroom." And I just started. And that was in 88, 87, something like that. And off to the races we went. And you know, it's how you learn the business. You kind of like delivered package. You read all these scripts. You read contracts that were going back and forth. And it was one of the, everybody had done it. You know, Ron Meyer was in the mailroom. Mike Ovitz was in the mailroom. David Geffen was in the mailroom. That's how people learn the business. And then you get on a desk and then you became if you're good, you became a baby agent. And that's what I did until, you know, I started this company Endeavor in 1995.
1: So a lot of people make phone calls, and if people made as many phone calls as you say you made in the book, they would get arrested, there would be brought up on charges, there'd be a restraining orders. How were you able to make enough phone calls and yet navigate the system so they weren't completely put off by you?
2: Well, here's what I would say to you is, if you're just calling people and like not being self-deprecating, not being funny, not being kind of understanding the ridiculous nature of your act of never giving in and making, even though they're not taking your call and not returning, you just keep on pounding away, but you're bringing levity to it. Yes, that would be called stalking. But I also realize you have to be an advocate and you have to sometimes you have to force your will onto such an, and so there's a dynamic in that. There's a perfect example. This is not making phone calls, but I was on how I met my partner who's the president of the company, Mark Shapiro. We're on a plane flying back on a Friday night to the West Coast from New York. It's like the 3 or 4 o'clock United flight. And in first class, there's only two aisles and there's a two seats, a middle seat and two seats. And this guy right to my right is typing away, and I'm reading. He's typing away. I'm reading. He's typing away. And this is going on. He's typing with his two index fingers for 3-4 hours. And I'm now done with all my reading. I've read scripts. I've read articles. I've made my notes. I've done everything. And there's a guy sitting next to him to his right at the window. And I finally can't take what he's doing. And again, this is the perfect example. If it was now, they would have landed the plane and handcuffed me and put me in jail. I go to the guy sitting next to him at the window. I go, get up and sit in my seat. And the guy looks at me like, I'm sorry. I say, what do you not understand? Get up and sit in my seat. Mark Shapiro is typing still, and he's like looking through his eyes. The guy gets up. Like, I can't even believe I did this. And I sit next to Shapiro, and I turn to him, and I go, what are you doing? That was 17 years ago. He tells me he's the president of ESPN. He's doing the president's report for Bob Iger and Michael Eisner. We become fast friends. We're talking every Friday. And, you know, that's just being, like, curious, an advocate for yourself, crazy, all that's me. That story is me. And how I've just, whether it be a phone call or a relationship or, you know, I wrestled when I was in high school. I just wrestling the world every day. That's my life.
1: The book is called Roll the Calls, a memoir. Ari Emanuel, our guest. There's so many stories and so many stories that you're the fool. The book is littered with mistakes you made. Why would you write a book and tell all the tales on yourself?
2: You know, so I had one of the great writers with me, this guy, J.R. He wrote the Agassi book, and he wrote A Shoe Dog by the Phil Knight book, and he wrote a beautiful book about himself called Tender Bar.
1: Which by the way, in terms of full disclosure, is my cousin, and I have more stories to tell you about J.R., but continue on.
2: Yeah.
1: Right.
2: So he said about, I don't know how many years. And he goes, are you willing to tell the whole side of both sides of this penny? And I said, yeah, why wouldn't I? I mean, I don't like stories that like, I did this and then I went to do that. You know, there's no straight line to success. And I said to him, the best way for people to understand and get something out of this book, tell all the bad stuff. I'm okay with it because I am definitely not perfect. I've made a lot of enemies. I've made a lot of mistakes. I've battled pretty hard. And in the end, it's worked out. And I don't believe in legacy, so I'm not afraid of having a bad conversation about myself or situations or things I screwed up. And after we've been going at this for 10 years, I wanted to paint a true picture of what one's life is. Everybody has their own. And as opposed to one of those autobiographies that is like, oh, I'm just perfect. I'm definitely not perfect. And I think people get more out of the book if you have an honest conversation of the good, the bad, and the ugly. One of the great Western movies of all time.
1: Ari, hold that thought. The book, Roll the Calls, an instant New York Times bestseller. When we come back, he is the man who helped inspire the character Ari Gold from Entourage. And we've got to ask him about Larry David when he officiated his wedding. A classic Hollywood story. America at Night, back in a moment.
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5: with SRN News. I'm John Scott. A disturbance in the Gulf is set to become a cyclone. According to the National Hurricane Center, the system is likely to become a tropical depression over the next day or so. The system set to shift eastward before turning to the north. Those from the Florida Panhandle to Louisiana are being advised to monitor the conditions. President Trump in Texas on Wednesday with the midterm elections less than 30 days away. This marks his third visit to the Lone Star State in less than a month to stump for GOP candidates. Mr. Trump expected to appear with Republican Senate nominee Ken Paxton and other hopefuls in San Antonio. Florida's governor says the state's Medicaid program is projected to save more than $1 billion. That's as a result of an initiative to investigate fraud and waste. This is SRN News.
6: Millions will vote soon, but do they really know the issues? Now, Rob Schmidt is on Newsmax tonight talking about the war for America's future. Rob Schmidt reveals that many Americans are embracing socialism, especially young people. 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
1: It's an instant bestseller. Roll the Calls, written by our guest, Ari Emanuel. Ari, it's in the book, so I'm not telling any tales out of school. So you're at the, you're in the mailroom at CAA, and you decide to, you decide to leave and to,
2: No. I was at that point an agent. I was in the mailroom. I became an assistant to this guy by the name of David Tenzer. Then I worked for Bruce Whitaker. And then on the weekends, helped out Bill Haber and was right next to his desk. And but I had become a baby agent.
1: Okay. All right. And you're going to leave. And you're going to leave. And you go in and have a conversation with the legendary Mike Ovitz.
2: Correct.
1: And what happens?
2: Now, at that point, one of my guys I used to play basketball all the time with was this guy, Jeff Jacobs. And he was a friend. Like, we hung out a lot. And he was an assistant for this guy, Lee Gaber. And I pick up the phone. I think it was President's Day weekend. I pick up the phone on Monday night. I said, listen, I'm going in.

0: walking into Ovitz's office, he already knows. He knows. And you, I mean, I can't describe. Mike Ovitz is on Mount Rushmore. The guy was incredible. And I was scared of having this conversation with the most powerful guy in the movie and television business. He says to me, you know, I can't talk to you right now. I, like a fool, close the door, and then I reopen and I tell him, I'm going to be back in 10 minutes and you're going to deal with me then. I come back 10 minutes later. I'm in the office. There's the office manager, which is in the book, and this gentleman by the name of Lee Gabler. And Mike Ovitz sitting down there on his right and left side. And he kind of goes off and he tells me that, you know, I'm not going to make it in this town, threatening me, kind of. And I'm like, I had no move, but I don't like being threatened by anybody. And so I just stand up and I grab this chair with my hand. I pick it up, not over my head, like right shoulder. And I said, are you threatening me? It was my only move. It was the craziest thing. I don't know what came over me. And then we just like stared down, put the chair down, walked out and went over to Inner Talent. And that was, yeah, it was crazy.
1: But did
0: he was Mike Ovitz is Mike Ovitz at that time. I mean, he was in the business. He was like the ruler.
1: What did you learn from that? Did you learn to sort of,
0: sometimes crazy's good.
1: I mean, that's the Mad Men theory when it comes to foreign policy.
0: Yeah, I mean, sometimes when you have no more moves, sometimes the only way to get the opponent off their game is you gotta like go crazy, and I went crazy.
1: So there's
0: I didn't know what to do. So, and I didn't know why I did it. I just did it. It was my like move.
1: Are you afraid you are creating a whole lot of Ari Emanuels out there for the next generation of agents?
0: Here's what I hope the book does. I hope, like when I came out to Hollywood, I had plan A. I didn't have plan B. I didn't have plan C. I just had plan A. You better make it here. I think sometimes now, first of all, kids have, I'm going to do this, I'm going to be an influencer, I'm going to do an influencer, I'm going to, like, there's multiple plans. I just had with my best friend, Pete Berg, who was trying to be a writer, director, actor, we had plan A, and we just had to go for it. And I hope also it's okay to say, I want this for people starting in any business. I want to be the best. And to do that, they have to realize, and hopefully one of the things in the book that they realize is there's a lot of sacrifice you have to make, physical, emotional, you know, relationships, what it takes. And I lay them all out and like stark terms about what it takes to be successful. And it's not always pretty. I mean, physically it's hard. I mean, one of the things that in the book I only realized after JR told me, stuff that took place in a 3-week, 4-week span, I don't know how I got it done physically, emotionally, but that's what it takes, you know, between family, work, relationships. And I screw it up a lot. And but in the end, it worked out. It's now like, as much as back then I thought it was insanity, I didn't realize the timing. It turned out to be a great story.
1: And there's lots more to get to. The book is called Roll the Calls, a memoir. Ari Emanuel, our guest for a couple of more minutes and a couple of more stories. One of the reactions to the book, it's an instant bestseller, and the overwhelming reaction to the book that it is inspirational and or motivating. I don't know if you actually realize that, but you're motivating people, just not to join the movie business, but all walks of life, people are being motivated by this book.
0: Well, that's sweet. I mean, I'm getting some interesting, I keep on checking it. JR keeps on telling me, you're just in the first week, you don't realize people are pulling their own motivation reactions to that is inspiring them to do whatever it's going to do. That's fantastic. And

0: I'm so happy about that. I didn't expect that. I think it's an indication of what a great collaborator JR is. And people are calling me clients. They didn't know all the stuff that I went through. They're loving the book and the comedy and the sorrow. And so whatever anybody gets out of it that helps them kind of expose themselves and be honest with themselves that they can again move forward, that's exactly what I wanted the book to do.
1: The book is called Roll the Calls. Ari Emanuel, our guest. We have to talk about Entourage because it was such a great HBO series. And in the book, it's some of the funniest parts of the book is Jeremy Piven plays you, portrays you as Ari Gold. So it's the real life, it's the fake version of you on HBO.
0: He never talked to me. We didn't really know each other at the time. He was incredible. incredible.
1: Take me through.
0: So I'm only up to season two. I finished season two. Tonight I start season three, actually. Because back in the day, it was on Sundays. I didn't want to watch the show with Mrs. Ari at the time.
1: Yeah.
0: Because she would ask me questions. The show, because of the situations, would give me anxiety. So I never did. Now, it's actually, I get to look at it. I laugh at it. It's funny as hell. I'm not as anxious.
1: Take me through the pitch to HBO when you tried to pitch Entourage to HBO.
0: Well, I said to him, I'm not in the mood for a no. So you're picking the show up. You're putting it in development. And Doug Ellen was there with his agent, this guy, Jeff Jacobs, that ratted on me.
1: Yeah.
0: He remembers it, and we talked about it just to make sure the story was right. He was basing it on Jeff, and then he and I meet. And and he's managed by Mark. He was at the time managed by Mark Wahlberg's manager, Steve Levinson, whose E is based on. And we do the thing. They say yes. He gets in the car with Steve. I call him from the mobile. He goes, "Should I send over a sample?" And I said to him, "You want to unsell the show? Like, shut up. We just sold the show. Just go write the show, and I'll do my thing." And that's how it started. You know, it was just, I had a lot of stuff going at HBO. And I had a lot of projects at HBO and a lot of relationships. So it was easy. And the concept of Mark Wahlberg's wife and the Entourage was the perfect show because they usually did do great stuff about Hollywood at HBO with Chris Albrecht and Carolyn Strauss, who were the executives at the time. So it was a pretty easy, I want this. It's a really good idea. And yeah, that's how it started.
1: So did you have to sell them on the idea, or were they halfway there when you walk in and say, I'm not taking no for an answer? I mean, did you pull a Jedi mind trick on them?
0: After that, I didn't make any other, there was no other pitch to sell it.
1: Okay.
0: And then Doug Ellen and Steve and Mark, they did a great pilot. Chris Albrecht was, in my opinion, some of the best taste of all time in the creative community. They read the script, made a couple changes, and it was off to the races.
1: Ari Emanuel, our guest, for a couple more minutes. The book is called Roll the Calls, an instant New York Times bestseller, book of the year, book of the decade. It's a wild ride. It's poignant. It's funny. It's interesting. It's introspective. Larry David, one of your best friends. How many times did you call him before you finally convinced him that you could become his agent?
0: So I'm friends with his wife at the time, Lori David, and our kids kind of grew up together, and Larry. He's represented by this guy by the name of Gavin Pallone, who was this incredible agent at this company called United Talent. Gavin leaves the business. He wants to become a producer, wants to leave the business. That means his clients that he represented are up for grabs. And Gavin had incredible taste, like incredible. And a bunch of his clients that were available, like I had a big, and one of the greatest writers of all time in comedy is Larry David. And so I was never going to let him not have me represent him. Even though we were good friends, he doesn't like to make decisions that easily. And so I felt bad for him. I mean, I, I, I pounded him like horribly. I mean, just, it was horrible. I mean, it was one of my great plays. And finally, he didn't want to go to lunch, and I said to him, I'll send him a car, and we go to lunch at the Palm, and he just turns to me at lunch. He goes, I will sign with you if you don't call me anymore. And, then we had the Caesar with chicken, and he, I don't know what he had, and, yeah, it's been an incredible run.
1: And he's such...
0: And then he oversaw, you know, he kind of did my vows at my wedding. When I got married to my wife, Stodd. Yeah.
1: And
0: funniest speech of all time.
1: And this is a family run radio show, so we can't necessarily say what he said. It's in the book, but probably one of the most foul mouthed wedding vows ever in the history of weddings.
0: Absolutely. And hysterical. I mean, people were like crying how funny it was. Crying. So.
1: It's all in the book. Before we go, Ari Emanuel, I want to ask you about the news of the day, and that is Skydance buying Paramount and Warner Brothers. Money is obscene, $111 billion.
0: Right.
1: Are they going to be able to make this work? Because some people say this is the second coming of an AOL Time Warner merger.
0: No. This is not it's a tech company because Larry Ellison comes from tech, David comes from tech, and they're building proper tech for the direct-to-consumer business. But the underlying tech is going to be incredible. And it's already incredible because, you know, I have a bunch of projects on there. And with the library, it's going to be incredible. And they're going to make it also for social and for micro-dramas. And they're building it for where the business is going. And on the content side, it's one of the great content providers of all time. And in my opinion, sets up for the creative community a competitive landscape for big players to bid against themselves. As I have clients and the competitive agencies, which there are many, as clients, there's going to be a competitive tension that we need to get the best prices, the freedom for our clients to make things creatively that they want. One of the great things is he's going to be making movies for the theaters, which we can see now that the theater business is coming back in a real way. So all fantastic. And I believe they'll make, yes, there's going to be cuts and synergies between the two, and that's going to be painful, but that we'll get through that. And of course, there's going to be some dislocation, not great. But all in all, a really good place for the competitive tension you need in the creative space where people are bidding on projects to get the most amount of money and the freedom that you need to make great projects.
1: The book, Roll the Calls, a memoir. Ari Emanuel, it is the book of the summer, the book of the year, no doubt about it. Ari Emanuel, you are very busy with your time. You're very gracious to spend a half hour with us tonight. Thank you for checking in. Have a good luck on the tour, and we hope to talk to you down the road.
0: Thank you so much for doing this.
1: You got it. America at Night, back in a moment.
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4: Here's your weather forecast for News Talk 1250 KBRF. Overnight, we drop to the mid to upper 40s with a light northwest breeze at 5 to 10 miles an hour. Back into the upper 60s in the sunshine for our Wednesday, and Wednesday night about 40. Thursday, sunshine, mid 60s. Thursday night, 43. Friday, sunshine, upper 60s. And lower 50s Friday night. Into the weekend, still looks good. Sunshine, possibly upper 70s on Saturday. There's your latest forecast on News Talk 1250 KBRF.
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1: All right, Ari Emanuel, the book is Roll the Calls, and it is a great read. If you are interested, it is pretty funny. And the man tells tales on himself as well as others. And there's a great story in the book. His friend Jeffrey Katzenberg, he was a partner with, and they were struggling. And one of the things you had to do in Hollywood is to act like you had it made. And so they invested in Laker tickets, and they would show up at Laker games. And that was part of their marketing strategy to show the world that they were a successful agency. And they would talk to clients. They would talk to prospective clients. They would cut deals all at Laker games. It became a place to be seen. And Laker tickets was a business expense because that's where they would do business. And then as the company got a little more successful, the story goes that Jeffrey Katzenberg tried to buy the tickets out from under Ari Emanuel. And that's not good. That did not end well. And one of the people he takes to task in the book is Jeffrey Katzenberg. Now, Jeffrey Katzenberg has since denied that story, says it doesn't happen, but Ari Emanuel says it does. But so for what it's worth. Jeffrey Katzenberg, by the way, was also mentioned on last night's show when Lindy Lee, the Democratic operative, who's now recoiled in horror from the Democrats, talked about Jeffrey Katzenberg and how he was the chairman of the Biden reelection campaign and how he was the one who sort of shielded Biden from all of the criticism that, hey, maybe he's not up for another 4 years. So interesting couple of stories the last couple of days. But anyway, the book, Roll the Calls. Hey, stay right there. We got lots more to get to. We'll take plenty of phone calls, plenty of text messages, got some voicemails as well. We love the voicemails. We love the phone calls. We love first-time phone calls as well. 1-844-2-McGraw, 1-844-262-4729. Our executive director is Alex Hinton. Our engineer tonight is Richard Good. I'm McGraw-Milhaven, and this is America at Night on Westwood One.

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0: news this hour from Town Hall. I'm John Scott. President Trump will be in Texas Wednesday with the midterms less than 30 days away. This marks his third visit to the Lone Star State in less than a month. To stump for GOP candidates, Mr. Trump expected to appear with Republican Senate nominee Ken Paxton and other GOP hopefuls in San Antonio. The Commerce Department says the U.S. trade deficit widened sharply in August.
1: This amid an uptick in goods related to the building of artificial intelligence build-out and the unpredictability of import tariffs. Imports rose over 4% for the month, pushing the total imbalance to over $105 billion. That was a nearly 14% jump from July over the Dow Jones consensus estimate for $102 billion. It was also the biggest deficit since the all-time gap in March of 2025, just before President Trump's announcement of reciprocal tariffs against U.S. trading partners. I'm Chris Caraggio.
0: Wednesday, marking the third anniversary of the Hamas attack on Israel, launched from Gaza, it resulted in more than 1,200 deaths, several hundred kidnappings also.
2: There is nowhere in the world that Jews are safe right now.
3: Yael Eckstein is president of the International Fellowship of Christians and Jews. She wants people to remember the victims of October 7th, innocent people at a music festival in southern Israel, and residents of the kibbutz, including children and babies, who were shot, strangled, beheaded, and burned alive.
2: We need to stand together, Jews, Christians, and anyone else who values life and freedom, because October 7th began a wave of hatred.
3: Epstein notes an uptick on attacks on churches as well as synagogues.
2: Once there's hatred towards Jews, everyone is at risk.
3: I'm Sarah Lee Kessler.
0: A disturbance in the Gulf said to become a cyclone. Those from the Florida Panhandle to Louisiana are being advised to monitor the conditions. More on these stories from townhall.com.
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0: Wall Street headed for a record-shattering $90 billion year, according to the New York State Comptroller.
6: The industry made nearly $46 billion in the first half of 2026. That's up over 51% from the same time last year. Wall Street also added 7,000 jobs, raising the city's securities workforce to a record 207,400. The city and the state benefit from Wall Street's windfall. It's added nearly $8 billion to the city's budget and pumped almost $26.5 billion into state coffers. The report warns, however, that next year may be different, citing stubborn inflation and the economic impacts from the war with Iran. In New York, I'm Daria Albinger.
0: 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Worldwide life expectancy is almost back to pre-COVID pandemic levels.
7: The World Health Organization releasing a report on global health estimates. It shows the average person lived to 73.3 years in 2023. Life expectancy was 73.4 years just prior to the pandemic in 2019. Non-communicable diseases accounted for about three-quarters of the deaths in 2023, much higher than the 58% in the year 2000. Cardiovascular diseases remain the leading cause of death. I'm Tammy Trujillo.
0: The Education Department extending a 1% interest rate reduction for certain federal student loan borrowers who sign up for automatic payments. 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Borrowers already using AutoPay will automatically qualify as long as they remain in good standing. 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
11: Here's your weather forecast for News Talk 1250 KBRF. Overnight, we drop to the mid to upper 40s with a light northwest breeze at 5 to 10 miles an hour. Back into the upper 60s in the sunshine for our Wednesday, and Wednesday night about 40. Thursday, sunshine, mid 60s. Thursday night, 43. Friday, sunshine, upper 60s. And lower 50s Friday night. Into the weekend, still looks good. Sunshine, possibly upper 70s on Saturday. There's your latest forecast on News Talk 1250 KBRF.
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13: McGraw, that's 1-844-262-4729. 1-844-262-4729. America at Night with me, McGraw Millhaven, and of course you, because we can't do the show without you. And what good is open phones if no one calls in the show? If no one texts in, you can text in, you can voicemail in, or you can call in. We love first-time callers. Let's get right to the headlines. And the first story of the night, Krista Pike, the death row inmate who received two doses of the lethal injection but lived, is now conscious. She has regained consciousness, and she is talking. It's the botched execution in Texas. According to her lawyers, she's conscious and speaking. She continues to receive critical care in Nashville. The prognosis remains unclear. They say they do expect a long recovery. Her lawyers said she is a survivor and will take the road to recovery one day at a time. She's believed to be the first person to have survived a lethal injection. She's been hospitalized since the execution on September 30th after it became clear witnesses said that she was still breathing after two doses of the lethal drugs. The drug used in the injections didn't work. She had been unconscious and she'd been on a ventilator in recent days as the medical staff worked to rid her body of the drug. The lawyers pointedly noted that Ms. Pike, they say she has sustained burns and other injuries to her arms. She remains handcuffed and shackled to her bed. Now think about this for a second. On September 30th, they tried to kill her. And now they're giving her life-saving medicine and doing everything they can to bring her back to life. I don't have an opinion one way or the other on the death penalty. But this story, not even Kafka could come up with this story. This one is the most bizarre story. Each time I say that, there's another bizarre story you just can't wrap your head around. They tried to execute her. It failed. And once they realized they didn't execute her, they then called an ambulance to try and save her. She was rushed to the hospital. And ever since the failed execution attempt, she's been on a ventilator keeping her alive and giving her life-saving treatments to save her and to reverse the effects of what they did to try and kill her. This one is one for the books. We'll wait and see what happens. You read the story of why she's on death row. It's I'm not trying to sugarcoat it. It is heartbreaking. Colleen Slemmer, who they lured to the woods, and her boyfriend tortured her for well over an hour, And it is gruesome. It is disturbing. It is heartbreaking. There's a reason why she's on death row. Again, not making any judgments or making any comments about yes, we should or no, we shouldn't, because everyone sort of superimposes their own on this. Just the absurdity of the story that they tried to execute her, but when it failed, and apparently the only known person in America who's survived an execution. I mean, there have been all sorts of, as they call them, botched, but ultimately they were successful. They might have taken a little longer and not as worked as they were intended, but they ultimately were executed. This instance, she's now back alive and talking. It is one of the most bizarre stories and just a crazy, crazy story. And so where do we go from here? Who knows? Let's get to other highlights and other news stories, because we got lots to catch up on. So here are the headlines from today. Cornell has picked Sally Yates. You remember her. She's the former acting attorney general. She is going to lead the independent investigation of the school's handling of the former student's claim that she was raped at a fraternity party in 2024. The move comes after there were student protests and faculty members gathered on the campus. The school's Senate plans to vote no confidence in the administration. I know somebody has to take the fall for this, and, you know, if it's the chancellor or the president or the whoever. But, you know, the more I read this story, the more you get a sense that I don't know if they're ever going to piece together what actually happened in that fraternity room. There's so much misinformation on top of now video. And now they've taken screenshots of the videos and videos of the Instagram posts that have gone around, and allegations that the fraternity brothers tried to get their story straight, and allegations that they were too drunk to piece together what happened, and she was too drunk to piece together what was happened. And seems like it's very hard to go back and piece this together after 2 years. And so I don't know if we're ever going to find out what happened. And I don't know if anyone's ever going to be charged with anything, because it's just so hard after all these years to figure out exactly what happened. By the way, ketamine is now introduced to this story. It's a key factor in this alleged assault that has surged in popularity as a drug of choice on college campuses. Just like that, what was the story last week about the Old Miss students who died, who that kratom was found in their dorm room? Kratom is basically synthetic heroin that is sold in almost every state in the union. So as much as we try and stop fentanyl from coming in from our borders, they can go down to the drugstore, go down to the convenience store and just get a packet of ketamine. And they're off to the races on synthetic heroin. So say a little prayer. Former CIA officer who authorities say stashed hundreds of gold bars in his home admitted today in court that there was a far larger web of deception. He could face 20 years behind bars. David Rush was his name, and he worked on highly classified programs. He admitted in court today that he created a fake secret government account to purchase roughly $145 million of luxury real estate in South Florida. He also admitted to sharing the identity of a human source with a foreign government, considered by the CIA to be among the gravest of violations. It's an unbelievable story. Wait for the Netflix series to come out. What else we got going on here? Lots of other news. Stocks, the S&P 500, everyone's talking gloom and doom on the economy. The S&P 500 rose to a new high today, extending a strong rally over the last 6 months. In Britain, a 22-year-old from London was the seventh person arrested in that RAF Fairford investigation. Officials also said that they withdrew B-1 bombers from the base over there due to a threat of Iranian drones. Paramount officially closed the deal with Warner Brothers. That's official. It's now called Skydance. We'll wait and see for the shoe to drop. But there's a story that Anderson Cooper talked to one of the leaders in apparently a CNN town hall meeting for CNN employees, and they reiterated that they're going to leave CNN alone and they're not going to meddle in the news department. So we'll wait and see what happens all of that. Kenya has recorded its first Ebola case while we're all worried about that plague up in Russia. That's going to do it for the news. And there you go. We are off and running. 1-844-2-McGraw, 1-844-262-4729. We got phone calls. We got text messages. Looking for first-time callers as well. Stay right there. We'll get to all that coming up next. America at Night, back in a moment.
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2: Phones 1-844-2-McGraw, 1-844-262-4729. Let's go to those phones. Tony in Montreal, welcome to America at Night.
3: How you doing, McGraw?
2: Good, Tony. How are you?
3: I'm good. Was watching hockey tonight in Hawkesbury, Ontario. Watched the game on these huge screens. I had two games on. It was Montreal and Carolina. I guess I repeated the Stanley Cup final and they lost. And I saw Ottawa playing Detroit. And Detroit is some hungry, crazy skating hockey team. It was pretty good. No politics tonight. Just keeping away from that, and no death talk, no sentencing talk, no execution talk, just relaxing, having a great burger, sitting there with a friend, and...
2: Not another just, girlfriend. Girlfriend.
3: Girlfriend. Come on, man. You're killing me. Come on,
2: all right, I'm a hockey player. What kind of hamburger are you having? What kind of hamburger? Who's cooking the hamburger?
3: You know, you being... Just a regular huge hamburger and just well done and just a regular lettuce, tomato stuff on it and the relish and mustard. But you know, McGraw, you being an ex-baseball player, you know, baseball players and all these great athletes had an affinity for the fans. And that meant that you always kept your eye in the stands for one of those specials. Special fans. Hockey players are no different than you guys, bro. They're no different, you know. And I was gonna say, why don't you give me the, remember we did this once before, we did the three things about Canada that you'd want to hear about, and I thought that was a good thing. You can ask me one if you want.
2: Ask you three things about Canada. I'll ask you,
3: yeah, that you, yeah, one or two, whatever you want.
2: Three. I'll ask you a question. Let's see about Canada. Is it grass fed beef or is it corn fed beef?
3: Oh, that's a great one. That's the big debate. I think in Alberta they have grass fed. It's grass fed across Canada. I think it's pretty much that.
2: Gotcha.
3: You guys have the corn fed. But I tend to like your beef. I was in St. Louis at the Marriott when I was being recruited by Bill Selman. And let me tell you something. You guys can put on a show when it comes to eating beef in St. Louis, man. That's what I remember, having a great steak down in St. Louis.
2: Is there a barbecue up in Canada?
3: And what you mean, do we barbecue? Of course we barbecue.
2: Well, no. Hold on a second. Now, the barbecue is... Barbecue means different things to different people. When you say, do you barbecue... You might grill outside, and people call that barbecuing. When I say barbecue, are there barbecue joints up in Canada that have good smoked ribs or pulled pork or brisket or anything like that?
3: Oh, my God. We're the king in Montreal. We have the best ribs at... I'm going to tell you, if you ever come up to Montreal, you got to have the ribs at Baton Rouge. They're the best ribs ever. I mean, really, they are the smokehouse ribs. We have a lot of smokehouse ribs, a lot of Jamaican places, et cetera. It's like good food. And, of course, we have our Montreal smoked meat, which is like your corned beef in New York, but better.
2: All right.
3: And we have the best bagels. And we have the best bagels around, too. You know that.
2: I'm not going to start. Look, we're being pleasant tonight. I don't want to pick any fights. Tony, thanks for the phone call. Thanks for checking in.
3: You're too much, man.
2: Thanks, man. Let's go to Eduardo in Tampa. Eduardo, welcome to America at Night.
4: Yeah, thank you for taking my call. The measles case in Pennsylvania, it looks like it's affected the Amish community over there, and I guess they're not big up on vaccines. So I think they need some education about getting that because, you know, there's 1,000 cases already in Pennsylvania. And Governor Hochul in New York signed an executive order about, you know, I guess getting vaccines over there. So I think I think the president could have been mentioning this story better instead of making jokes about L.A. and San Diego getting milk.
2: Well,
4: there's so many things out there.
2: Yeah, no, this measles outbreak, you mentioned Pennsylvania, you mentioned New York. She just called New York a state of emergency. Right. And we've had other outbreaks in other parts. I think it was in South Carolina. We had one last year in Texas. And so, no, I mean, you know, 20 years ago, measles was considered eradicated. And now it is making a comeback. We've had a couple of deaths along the way. Look, I don't know much about the Amish community. I have great respect for them. I think they're wonderful, wonderful people. The limited interaction I've had with them. And I appreciate them and their way of life and how they want to be just left alone and let me do my deal. I hear you. And I am the first one to stand up for people's religious freedoms and or their religious rights.
3: Sure.
2: But as a Catholic, I've gone to church school. I've got my confirmation. I've had my baptism. I've had, spent many, many hours in Catholic church. Yeah. And never once has a priest or a pastor or a cardinal or a deacon or anybody else in the Catholic faith ever told me that it is somehow against the Catholic faith to get a vaccine shot. So when these Catholics I hear say are somehow a religious exemption, I scratch my head. What religious exemption? You're Catholic. What religious exemption is there when you're a Catholic? No one's ever told me that getting a vaccine is somehow against the Catholic faith or the Catholic religion. Abortion, sure. Meat on Fridays, sure. Communion, yeah. Confirmations, yeah. All of the sacraments you hear, right? All of them. But no one's ever said to me anything about vaccines. So, look, I certainly appreciate people, and I certainly want to give them their space to do what their religious wants them to. But the truth is that the vaccines are overwhelmingly safe, according to the experts. And the measles vaccine, the measles was eradicated, and now we're starting to see it pop up because there are large swaths of people who still don't want to get vaccinated, right? It's, I mean, it's still, 90% or 89% or whatever. It's still 89, 90% of the people want to, are getting vaccinated. It's the few 5 or 6% or 10% that don't want to get vaccinated. And then, of course, you're starting to see these outbreaks. It's a sad, sad commentary on life.
3: Your doctor. Yeah.
2: Eduardo, thanks for the phone call. Appreciate your comments. You got it. 1-844-2-McGraw, 1-844-262-4729. We got some text messages. Love first-time phone callers. Love to hear from you. And we'll bump you up to the top. 1-844-262-4729. We got some voicemails and plenty of texts are coming in, so we'll get to all of that. America at Night, it's open phones, coast to coast. Back with more phone calls in a minute.
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1: With SRN News, I'm John Scott. President Trump was in Maryland to announce an investment in a submarine facility in Baltimore. The president highlighting the $3.7 billion investment from defense contractor Anduril, a Baltimore shipyard that manufactures parts for Virginia-class submarines. The president said the project is part of his broader effort to rebuild the military and create jobs. The Commerce Department says the U.S. trade deficit widened sharply in August. This amid an uptake in goods related to the building of artificial intelligence build-out and the unpredictability of import tariffs. Imports rose over 4% for the month. That was nearly a 14% jump from July. New data is shedding light on just what might be America's favorite convenience store. The data shows Midwest brand Meijer is the leader. This is SRN News.
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1: Let's get a couple of text lines. This one's from Illinois. Why are labs that house deadly pathogens using breakable vials? Good question. The woman spreading the bacteria for 5 days as it was filling her lungs with fluid. My hospital saved my life by draining the fluid my lungs had in it while giving me IV antibiotics continuously for 10 days and monitoring my O2 levels 24/7 to stop pneumonia from killing me. It's a good question. We had on Dr. Deborah Bricks, who was, we all learned about her during COVID, right? She stood next to Dr. Fauci during the COVID-19 news conferences. She was on the show earlier tonight talking about this, and she brought up a great point. And if you were listening, you heard it, where she says it's not plausible. She was like, look, there's a lot we don't know. And how much can we trust Russia in what they're saying? And she said that's the biggest concern is we don't know what's going on because they're not being very forthcoming. And it seems like they're telling us the truth, but kind of not really. And so she's really concerned about that. But she brought up the point, which was a great point, and I'm going to paraphrase from it. It's not exactly what she said. But she said, even if you break a test tube, these are deadly pathogens. These are deadly things. You're in a complete and utter safety suit anyway. So when a glass test

0: and somehow breathing in the pathogen and then dying, to me anyway, after she said that, I, what leads to mistrust, what leads to conspiracy theories? The lack of transparency. And that's exactly what we have with this situation in Russia. But that's a pretty good text. Formerly banned Scott texts in, driving is more dangerous than vaccines. Here's another one. When you asked Ari Emanuel, are you threatening me? I wonder if he ripped off his belt from his waist when he picked up the chair to look like a lion tamer. Interesting. A book title. This one's from Minnesota. Book title for Tom Tillis. It turns out jellyfish aren't the only beings with no backbone. Ain't that the truth? Tom Tillis, after he's out of the Senate, said he had reservations about voting for Pete Hegseth at the time, but he voted for him because he didn't want to be a lone voice in the wilderness. That's why we send you to Washington, D.C., to stand up as a profile of courage. Right? When they're on the camp, imagine if that was his campaign slogan. Remember 6 years ago when he was running for Senate in North Carolina? I don't think he went up and held a news conference and said, oh, hey, by the way, vote for me for the United States Senate, because if there's a questionable Secretary of Defense that is up there on the stand, I'm going to vote to confirm him, even though I have grave reservations, because I believe in the herd mentality. How many votes do you think that guy would have gotten if he would have told the truth 6 years ago on the campaign trail? Instead, I don't know what he said, but I can almost guarantee you he said he was going to go to Washington and change Washington. I was going to go to Washington and give him some down-home North Carolina common sense is what I'm going to do right there. He goes to Washington, the first sight he caves. And then he writes a book about it. He writes a book about talking about how he caves. Strange. Here's one. Greg in, let's see where Greg is from. Greg is from Illinois. Thank you, McGraw, for calling out the cowardly lion, a.k.a. Tom Tillis. Sadly, he's only the tip of the iceberg, and many others of his ilk operate the same way on a daily basis in both parties. Kudos to you, sir, for keeping these clowns in check. Greg in Illinois. Here's another one. Elections are safe. Donald Trump is just messing with the public's mind to benefit his power. And then here's another one. Who do we trust in government? Scary world. I think that was in reference to the story about the pneumonic plague. And then here's one from Pennsylvania. Hi, I live amongst the Amish in Pennsylvania. There is no rule in the Amish religion that explicitly prohibits vaccinations. Goes on to say, decisions about health care and vaccinations in the Amish are left up to the individual Amish family and the individual church members rather than the bishops or the ministers. There is no explicit prohibition from vaccinations. Huh. I didn't know that. I don't know much about the Amish. I do know that they like to live amongst themselves, and I do know that they have issues with electricity. And I think it's the cord. They're using apparently a lot of cell phones and power tools with batteries, because of they have a problem with electricity and the cord for whatever reason. And I'm way over my skis on this. I'm not trying to be disrespectful in any way. I just don't know enough about the Amish. But if that's true, I didn't know that the Amish faith and their church rules did not prohibit vaccinations. I didn't know it was left up to the individual family member. 1-844-2-McGraw, 1-844-262-4729. Robert in Connecticut, welcome to America at Night.
1: Hello?
0: Hello, Robert. Or hello. Richard, I'm sorry. It's Richard, I'm sorry.
1: McGraw, thanks for taking my call. Gosh, you bring up too many subjects, but let me start. I don't know how much time you'll give me, but religious exemption. You know, the scripture says that your body is the temple of the Lord. Don't defile the temple. Life is in the blood. Okay, so you understand that what happened? England, they studied the common cold for like 44 years, and they finally gave up because I believe they came to the realization that everybody has a

0: different immune system, and that these viruses, bacterias, they transform or mutate. So certain people with a strong immunity can fight them off. Same thing with these other thing, measles, chicken pox, all this. Now, people understand that they just allowed 25 million illegal immigrants into this country, and who knows what they bring. But the thing, the whole thing here is that God gave us an immune system, and people need to honor their body as the temple of the Lord, and they need to turn around and keep their immune system up. And you don't abuse your body, and take care of your body will take care of you. As far as this other woman, Deborah Burke, I believe her name is. I was really disappointed in hearing what she had to say about transparency. When she's so close to Dr. Fauci, she wants to talk about transparency, about how they changed, the pharmaceuticals had the money to change. It's not a vaccine at all. It's gene therapy. mRNA is the messenger. It tells the DNA what to do. That's why you've had these mortician pulling blood clots out of people that were 6 feet long, is because these proteins coagulate, whatever. Another thing is they don't let the people know that you don't know what these vials are different. And it's a known fact that experimental. She needs to be brought up on this information and what she really knows about Wuhan and this stuff coming out of China, talking about transparency. And Fauci,
1: what does she know? But she wasn't in China. How would she know what's going on in China?
0: She looked along with Fauci when the woman in China, the Batwoman they call her, she gave Fauci the information about that she found a rich pool of bat protein that was initiated that they used to do the gain of function to transform it from animal to human. And Fauci lied before Congress. He took the Fifth Amendment. I wonder if she would take the Fifth Amendment.
1: Also. Well, wait a minute. Did he lie or did he take the Fifth Amendment?
0: Yeah, no, they got him where he said that he denied that it was a gain of function. And then when he wrote his book and all the other information, that when he went before Congress now that he's pushed the Fifth Amendment.
1: You said he lied in front of Congress. He took the Fifth Amendment in front of Congress.
0: Yeah, well, no, before that, because the first time that he testified before.
1: Well, Richard, clearly you're a lot more educated on this than I am. My only point is that as a Catholic myself, I have been to many Catholic services, church every Sunday, catechism, confirmation, communions, weddings. I've had friends with priests, dinners with priests, 18 holes of golf with priests. Never once did they ever mention one of the tenets of the Catholic Church is to avoid vaccines. So when a Catholic says they have a religious exemption, I find that odd because the Catholic Church doesn't have a stance on vaccines.
0: Well, I believe, yeah, there is a personal choice of whether you want to put something in your body, just like
1: that's not my argument. That's not what I said. I understand it's a personal choice. I understand that. My point was a religious exemption. Don't say it's a religious exemption if you're Catholic, because I've never heard Catholics say that it's against the tenets of the Catholic faith. Say, I don't want to do it for personal reasons. Okay, fine. But don't say it's a religious exemption. Don't say you're not getting it for religious reasons. It has nothing to do with you if one is a practicing Catholic and or apparently Amish, because Amish don't have a tenet in their faith that says you shouldn't have a vaccine.
0: Well, I'm talking about an individual person, their relationship.
1: I understand that. I understand, and I agree with you. People have a personal choice to get a vaccine or not. I don't disagree with you on that. My only point was, I find it odd when people who are of a religion in which the religion doesn't have an opinion on vaccines claim a religious exemption.
0: Well, I think it comes down to McGraw that when you study the scriptures, the Bible, the verses in there, I mean, the Lord Jesus Christ, he died on the cross. He gave up his blood.
1: Okay, I don't know what that has to do. Or I don't know what that has to do with vaccines. But again, if you are a non-denominational Christian and you, however you interpret the Bible, fine. You're not a practicing Catholic. But if you're a practicing Catholic, how do you call for a religious exemption when the church doesn't call for religious, you know, call for that to be a tenet of the faith?
0: Well, I think because it's a personal relationship with Jesus Christ.
1: I don't disagree with you, Richard, but you're not answering the question. The Catholics don't have a problem. The Catholic hierarchy, the Pope, the rules and regulations they have don't have a problem with vaccines. So why does a Catholic person say they have a religious objection if they're a practicing Catholic?
0: Well, I think it's separate. I think it's separate from, you know, separate from what the church, their doctrine or beliefs are versus what a person, they could be a Catholic, they could be Baptist, but if they read the scriptures and they believe that the Lord has given them an immune system and that they don't want to contaminate their bodies, they don't know what they're getting injected into their bodies.
1: Again, I don't disagree with any of that, Richard. Thank you for the phone call. I appreciate the phone call. We're just going around in circles here. I don't disagree with any of that. Thank you. It's the Catholic faith. If you can say, look, I'm Christian. I believe the Bible. I read the Bible. I this and that. I don't believe it because the Bible tells. Okay, fine. That's how you interpret the Bible. Knock yourself out. Catholics, right? Nothing in the religion, nothing in the doctrine, nothing that I know of in my 59 years of being a Catholic, a practicing Catholic, that it says you shouldn't get a vaccine. That's all I'm saying. From the text line, this one's from, Minnesota. God also says in the Bible not to oppress foreigners, and yet we continue to oppress foreigners. Again, it's how you choose to interpret the Bible. It's how one chooses to pick and choose from the Bible. People pick out passages from the Bible, and that's what they go with. And you look at another passage, and someone else interprets it a different way. I'm certainly not going to get into all of that. That's your own personal beliefs. Knock yourself out. I just made the comment. How did we get on? Oh, yeah, Eduardo, thanks. I appreciate it. I just made the comment that we was talking about the Amish, and I just did a search, or somebody texted in and said the Amish faith doesn't have any officially forbidden rules not to take the vaccine. And then I started talking about the Catholics, and all of a sudden, here we are. I wasn't trying to cause controversy. I just apparently I caused controversy. I walked down the street and I say hello. Funny, earlier today on my morning show in St. Louis, somebody on the text line was upset with me because I didn't take a they called me a wishy-washy something. Yeah, you wishy-washy. You never take a stand. You're a wishy-washy. So now I have it on the record for I get criticized for being a liberal. I get criticized for being conservative, and now you're criticized for not having an opinion at all. Only in America. America at Night, back in a moment.
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8: Here's your weather forecast for News Talk 1250 KBRF. Overnight, we drop to the mid to upper 40s with a light northwest breeze at 5 to 10 miles an hour. Back into the upper 60s in the sunshine for our Wednesday, and Wednesday night about 40. Thursday, sunshine, mid 60s. Thursday night, 43. Friday, sunshine, upper 60s and lower 50s Friday night. Into the weekend, still looks good. Sunshine, possibly upper 70s on Saturday. There's your latest forecast on News Talk 1250 KBRF.
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1: All right, we've got time for what? Let's see here, a couple more text messages here. Let's see if we can get this in. Let's see here. This one's from Missouri. The Bible says to trust the government. I don't know. Where does it say that? People calling in for the rundown. Here's another one from California. I'm not going to read that one. And let's see here. There we go. Don't forget, Got just enough time to tell you. Don't forget, we've got the text line as well as the voicemails. We didn't get to any of those last night, but if you missed it, call the voicemails. And then don't forget, we also have text club. Text your phone number to 1-844-2-McGraw, 1-844-262-4729. And then that way, Alex will send you a link, and then you can get the text of the day. 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Subscribe and you can follow along. Thanks for putting up with me. We'll do it all again tomorrow night. Be safe, everybody.
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0: News This Hour from Town Hall. I'm John Scott. President Trump spoke Tuesday at Sparrows Point, Maryland, touting America's military.
1: You'll build the next generation of American submarines, including autonomous subs, torpedo tubes, and critical components for our cutting-edge Virginia-class attack submarines, the greatest and quietest ever built. And thanks to record funding from my administration, the Republicans in Congress, the U.S. Navy is also contributing an additional $2.9 billion to support the shipyard.
0: The president highlighting the $3.7 billion investment from defense contractor Anduril in a Baltimore shipyard to manufacture parts for Virginia-class submarines. The president says he has a call scheduled with Russian President Putin over reports about a potential outbreak of the plague in Russia.
1: I have a call scheduled. Yep, very soon.
2: Speaking to reporters outside of the White House Tuesday, Trump said he hopes to provide an update soon about the situation.
1: So far, we're in very deep discussions. We'll be able to report about it probably tomorrow.
2: He says he's being briefed by intelligence. Russian officials said at first a 28-year-old woman working at an anti-plague research institute died from an unspecified form of the disease, then later said the woman had died from pneumonia. Secretary of State Marco Rubio has called on Russia to be more transparent about the incident. In Washington, I'm Scott Carr.
0: And a sitting justice is talking about stepping down.
3: Supreme Court Justice Samuel Alito says retirement is on his mind every term. Alito is 76. If the justice steps down, President Trump nominates a replacement and the Senate confirms it. That vote belongs to whoever wins the midterms. Republicans hold 53 seats. Democrats need four on November 3rd to take control. A Democrat Senate could block a conservative nominee or leave the seat empty. Justice Clarence Thomas is 78, so more than one Supreme Court seat could be in play. Willie Nelson, the White House.
0: More on these stories from townhall.com.
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0: Governor Kathy Hochul is speaking with farmers in Dutchess County about a year-long moratorium on the development of AI data centers.
5: Over the summer, Hochul signed an executive order to pause the construction of new data centers as New York received a surge in proposals.
6: Because as this technology grows more powerful, the people developing it must be held accountable. There must be guardrails.
5: Hochul said the New York legislature is also working on a statewide bill that would ban tax breaks for massive data centers and a measure that would charge AI companies for the energy consumed in the surrounding region. In New York, I'm Lizzie Radabali.
0: Billionaire businessman Mark Cuban volunteering to help New Jersey Governor Mikey Sherrill tackle the state's soaring health care costs for public workers. The governor created this committee with the goal of finding long-term changes to keep costs in check within the state-sponsored health plans. News and analysis at townhall.com. New York's governor taking action following a surge in measles cases. NBC's Ann Thompson.
7: Kathy Hochul declaring a statewide disaster emergency after measles cases surpassed 100 there. The order allowing a wider range of healthcare professionals to vaccinate and test patients for the virus.
0: Meanwhile, measles outbreak in Pennsylvania has now surpassed 1,000 cases. That's the largest measles outbreak in the U.S. in three decades. Linked to five deaths. Tuesday morning started out with a bang for passengers on a New York waterway ferry. It crashed into a pier while pulling off from the Belford Ferry Terminal in Monmouth County. Windows shattered. Plexiglass went flying after that accident. Passengers say crew members moved them all to the second floor, and they kept going to Manhattan without stopping. No one was seriously hurt. More on these stories at townhall.com.
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9: Here's your weather forecast for News Talk 1250 KBRF. Overnight, we drop to the mid to upper 40s with a light northwest breeze at 5 to 10 miles an hour. Back into the upper 60s in the sunshine for our Wednesday, and Wednesday night about 40. Thursday, sunshine, mid 60s. Thursday night, 43. Friday, sunshine, upper 60s, and lower 50s Friday night. Into the weekend, still looks good. Sunshine, possibly upper 70s on Saturday. There's your latest forecast on News Talk 1250 KBRF.
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11: Deborah Bricks. She was the world-renowned physician who stood next to Dr. Fauci during the whole COVID-19 crisis. She worked as under President Obama and President Donald Trump when it came to COVID-19. We're going to ask her what she's watching when it comes to this pneumatic plague that's going on in Russia. So we'll talk to her about that coming up here in a bit. Next hour, hold on to your hats. There is a New York Times bestselling book. It's a blockbuster. It's being talked about as one of the best books of the year. It's called Roll the Calls, and it's the story of Ari Emanuel. Ari Emanuel is a Hollywood super agent. And if anybody who watched the TV show Entourage a couple years ago on HBO, he was the character, or he was the true person that they based the agent character, Ari Gold, played by Jeremy Piven. And it is, if you know the series, it is a funny, funny look at Hollywood. And it's loosely based on Mark Wahlberg when he went out to Hollywood and he brought his friends from back home, and the trials and tribulations of friends and movie stars and gobs of money and actors and actresses and agents and movies and money and all this crazy stuff that goes along. It was a great, great series. And Jeremy Piven played Ari Gold, which was based on Ari Emanuel. So we'll get into all that with him coming up in hour number two. This first hour, I don't know if you saw this, but there is a viral video going around the internet. And it's, I believe it's in Texas, where there is a man named Jay Valentine. He's a veteran software technology executive. And he's testifying in front of a committee about data centers. And in this viral video, he talks about how these data centers are obsolete, their last decade's technology, and that we don't need these data centers anymore, and we are spending massive amounts of money, and the technology is already obsolete. It is a pretty interesting video, and with all this talk about artificial intelligence and data centers, we thought we'd invite him on the show. Now, if you remember, we had Sultan Menji on the show a couple weeks ago. He's a national security expert and a former FDIC chairman of innovation. He worked for the CIA, worked for the FBI, worked for the NSA, worked for the FDIC, and he was dealing with cybersecurity. And we asked him that very question, and he said the same thing. He said, look, this technology is obsolete. So hold that thought. When we come back, we're going to talk to the man who is trying to tell as many people who will listen that this data center technology is obsolete. Stay right there. America at Night, we're just getting started. Back in a moment.
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11: Okay, it's not us. Our guest is having some technical difficulties, so we'll try and reschedule him for a later date. It's an interesting conversation about data centers and people who were saying that the technology in these data centers are obsolete. So we'll try and get him back on in the next day or two. So let's move on. Has anybody been following the story of Republican Senator Tom Tillis from North Carolina? Senator Tom Tillis from North Carolina has a new book out. And the new book is called How to Lose Friends and Antagonize Presidents. And the man is not running for re-election. He is stepping down as senator from North Carolina. And he has written a book in which apparently he's unshackled from the electorate. So therefore, he's giving us his honest opinion, which, okay, you're a United States senator. You weren't giving us your honest opinion while you were still on the field of play. Be that as it may. In this book, How to Lose Friends and Antagonize Presidents, Tom Tillis writes that the biggest regret of his career is that he decided to confirm Defense Secretary Pete Hegseth. He also goes on to say that he should have stopped Robert F. Kennedy Jr. from becoming Health and Human Services Secretary in the early days of Donald Trump's second term. In the book, the retiring Republican North Carolina senator says he decided to vote for Pete Hegseth because he, at the time, he didn't want to be a lone voice in the wilderness. Tillis does make clear that he always was skeptical of the allegations about Hegseth's turbulent management style, his treatment of women, his excessive drinking, and all of the other shenanigans that came with Pete Hegseth. Hegseth has denied all those allegations. But according to his own book, Tom Tillis says he was very skeptical of those allegations, and so he voted for this man. And the only reason why he voted for the Secretary of Defense is because the United States Senator from North Carolina did not want to be the lone wolf in the wilderness. Now, think about this for a second. You're the father or the mother of someone in the armed services. These people who make these decisions hold your child's life in their hands. Okay? And every decision they make affects your loved ones. Okay? And this United States senator says he had reservations about Pete Hegseth. So much so that of all the decisions he made in his career, this one is his biggest regret. And the reason why he decided to go with a Secretary of Defense that is less than is because he didn't want to be the lone wolf in the wilderness. Think about that as a profile in courage. Now, look, if the man would have said, hey, I really believe Pete Hegseth was right for the job. And it turns out I've changed my mind, or things he's done has, you know, changed my mind. But in the beginning, I was really, right, okay, fine. Everyone makes mistakes. Everyone thinks somebody's going to do well. Somebody hires somebody, right? That happens. It happens, and mistakes are made, and fine. I can appreciate that. At the time I made the decision, this is why I made the decision. Okay, fine. But he's saying, at the time I made this decision, that this man who was going to lead the armed services, who was going to lead my son or daughter into battle and or have her life and his life in the palm of his hand, I had serious questions about his womanizing, his management style, and his drinking. But I didn't vote against him because I didn't want to be the one to vote against him. Are you kidding me? Are you, this is a United States senator, and this is how he made his decision? Now, it gets worse. He also says in this book, I know for a fact there are others like me. He says, Republicans who agreed to go along with the early demands of the Trump team, no matter how ridiculous they were, believing that failing to do so would mean the end of their political career, and who now see that things have gone way too far. So Tom Tillis is saying, he writes that he can count at least 30 GOP colleagues. So let's assume they're senators, right? Colleagues. He's a United States senator. 30 Republican colleagues who have expressed reservations, to put it mildly, his words, not mine, about many of the president's actions in private. Then, when the reporters show up with the cameras and the microphones, they have nothing but nice things to say. Really? So, when he's in the field of battle, when he's in the room, oh my goodness, President Trump's the greatest guy in the world. The minute he leaves the room, and now he's unencumbered, and he doesn't have to face the electorate anymore, now all of a sudden President Trump is surrounding himself with sycophants? All of a sudden now all these issues with President Trump? Really? Where were you when you were in the game? Now, again, this has nothing to do with bashing Trump. This is bashing Tom Tillis. I'm sorry, sir. With all due respect, you're a United States senator. You are one of 100 people. You are part of the oversight of the presidency. You are one of the checks and balances to hold the president accountable. And if you think the man's doing something wrong, you, as a United States senator, that's why we sent you to Washington, D.C., was to be a check and a balance on the unchecked power of a president. Doesn't matter who it is. And you decided to vote for a lesser Secretary of Defense because you didn't want to stand up and say the emperor has no clothes? How would you like to be the father or the mother of a military man right now and read this? I would be apoplectic over the whole deal. Now, look, he goes on to say that his breaking point was the Big Beautiful Bill. And the reason why he voted against the Big Beautiful Bill was for all sorts of reasons, including it was going to destroy Medicaid in his state, and it was a budget buster, and it was terrible, and it was awful, and it was way too much, and it was way too terrible, so he voted against it. That was his breaking point. That was over a year ago. In between then and now, he's voted for all sorts of things, including Todd Blanche, who he had a problem, right? He was like, hey, you're setting up this slush fund for these January 6 people. I have a problem with this. But he still voted for Todd Blanche. Again, this isn't me being upset that he voted for Todd Blanche. This is his own words saying he's upset, and yet he still voted for Todd Blanche. And then he has the audacity to say President Trump's surrounding himself with sycophants, and the people surrounding him are bad news. And President Trump needs to do a better job of surrounding himself with better advisors. If there was only a governing body who could advise him of that, if there was only a governmental body who would have oversight to make sure President Trump hires the right people to advise him, if there was only some type of check and balance on the presidency, I wonder who that would be. Oh, yes, sir, that's you. And now that he's somehow making the rounds, he was on 60 Minutes, he was on The View, he's making the rounds, puffing his chest out, and let me tell you how I stood up to the president. What are you talking about? You're basically saying, you coward, in your time that your country elected you to go to Washington to stand up and do what you thought was in the best interest of this country, you are now saying they sent you to Washington and you did not do what you thought was in the best interest of this country. You did what you thought was in the best interest of you. Think about that for a second. Now, this plays right into the conversation we had last night with Lindy Lee, the Democratic operative, who told the story, right? She was, again, speaking truth to power. She was the one saying, guys, President Biden, I don't know if he can last another 4 years. Do we really want to do this? And she was slapped back. She was demoted. She was cut out of the inner circle, all because she had the audacity to talk truth to power. Right? I mean, what are we doing? What are we doing in this country when we're sending people who claim, oh, we're going to change Washington? Oh, We're going to change Washington. We're going to go to Washington. We're going to tell them how to change. Really? And then you go to Washington and you fold like a cheap suit. Tom Tillis should be ashamed of himself. That he, when you're in the field of play, that's when you stand up and do what you think is, that's when you have the mic. Now that he's retiring and he's leaving, and now he's saying his biggest regret is voting for Pete Hegseth. And you have to write in a book, make a couple bucks on the deal. Really? Really? Now is the time you say that? But you didn't come to this conclusion because of the things Pete Hegseth did. You always had reservations about him. But you didn't want to stand up and say it because you wanted to go with the crowd. I find that, quite frankly, unbelievable. I you know what, Marjorie Taylor Greene, she was a true believer. She went in there, she believed it, she lived it, she loved it. And at some point, she became disillusioned. And now she's out telling her story. I have no problem with that, right? J.D. Vance, right, called President Trump America's Hitler, changed his mind. Okay, I have no problem with that. At the time, this is what he thought. Now he's seen the light, and he thinks of it this way. Marjorie Taylor Greene, this is what she thought. She gets in there, her mind changed, her point of view changed, she learned some things. All of a sudden, now she's a different point of view. This guy, his point of view hasn't changed. His just position in life has changed. He's now no longer a U.S. senator. He no longer has to face the electorate. So now he's telling you the truth. And he's also telling you, by the way, the guys who are still on in the field, those guys in there, 30 of them think the president's crazy. But they don't want to say anything like me because, well, they don't want to cross the guy. Really? That's what it's come to. I'm shocked that this is not a bigger story. Absolutely shocked this is not a bigger story. The book he writes is called How to Lose Friends and Antagonize Presidents. The book should be called The Emperor Has No Clothes and I Chose Not to Call It Out. That's what it should be called. I saw the emperor had no clothes and I went along with the crowd. A lone voice in the wilderness. Holy mackerel. That, my friends, is the opposite of a profile in courage. All right. There's my rant for the day. We can talk about it in the hour number three with phone calls. Text messages all straight ahead. Listen to this. We're now starting to hear more and more information about this new Russian plague. What do we know? What don't we know? We're going to talk to a woman who absolutely knows. She was all part of the Trump administration and the response to COVID-19. We'll talk with her coming up here in just a moment. America at Night, just getting started. Back in a moment.
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1: With SRN News, I'm John Scott. A seventh arrest has been made in connection with a suspected terror plot at a UK airbase used by the U.S. Officials say a 22-year-old British man was arrested. The suspects are accused of plotting an attack on RAF Fairford, with UK officials saying there are strong indications that Iran was involved. SpaceX's stock shot up 8% on Monday, making CEO and founder Elon Musk a trillionaire again. The jump comes as SpaceX has been benefiting from AI infrastructure and other related agreements. A consumer class action lawsuit accuses Starbucks of falsely advertising 8 protein drinks as sugar-free. The complaint claims a single Venti serving actually contains 13 to 21 grams of sugar due to naturally occurring lactose in the milk. This is SRN News.
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1: We were introduced to our next guest during the COVID response. She was the White House Coronavirus Response Coordinator. She's a world-renowned physician, diplomat, and public health expert. She now currently serves as the CEO of Armada Pharmaceuticals, and she's also a senior fellow at the George W. Bush Presidential Center, Dr. Deborah Birx. Doctor, welcome to America at Night. Thanks for joining us.
2: Good to be with you.
1: So a lot of people have PTSD when you talk about this Russia story and the plague. Tell us what you're watching and what you see and what you say when asked. What should we be worried about when it comes to this new Russia story about this woman dying in this hospital?
2: Well, my biggest worry is we don't have transparency yet again. So from the original mayor's account, this woman, we apparently, the mayor is the one who really announced that this was a lab accident, that there was a broken test tube. I mean, let's just step back and understand what that is. Even with a broken test tube, this laboratorian should have been in full protective gear. When you're working with this level of class agents, you need to be in full protective gear. So there's a real question, how did she actually get exposed in the laboratory? But that timeline of, let's say this actually did happen on the September 25th and the incubation period is 5, 6, or 7 days, she got sick right at the right time for pneumonic plague. And then if the second case, for which there is a rumors of a reported death, that meets the timeline of exposure when she came in sick September 30th or October 1st and may have exposed additional individuals. And if that case is true, then this all could be related. But we're all speculating at a time in the 21st century where we should know immediately what she has, and there should be full transparency about what happened in the laboratory. I'm just reminded, if any of your listeners go to the Pennsylvania or Texas or South Carolina website,

0: according to the WHO, that there was no human-to-human transmission when they're locking down communities, they're locking down hospitals. And I mean, we're all watching and trying to get information out of social media at a time when we should be openly exchanging. The whole world is depending on countries being transparent about what's happening in their country and what potential infectious diseases they have. All of these incidents continue to break trust and really alert, I think, Americans in general, that we do need a better system where Americans can really depend on the U.S. and its like-minded countries having an independent way to find out and get information about these kind of events. Because if you look at the WHO website, it's just reporting what Russia says.
1: The WHO should be that organization, should they not? They should be the one who to go in and to expose the truth and to release it to the public, right? That's what that organization was supposed to do.
0: Well, and they could have been there a week ago. So that is exactly, and you're absolutely correct, that is how the World Health Organization was to function, that a country would say, we'd call them up September 25th or September 30th when this woman first got sick. Now, let's remember, this is a young woman, and this is a tragedy for her and her family, but there's no way a 27-year-old should die from an unknown pneumatic, in other words, in your lungs, event without knowing what it is. And so, yes, normally the WHO would fly in, they would have a press conference, they would say, I'm here in Russia, we've investigated this case, this is what we think it is, we're waiting on the autopsy report, and we'll have another news conference as soon as that is available. You know, imagine in this world today that we said to our countries, well, Russia says they only have 20 nuclear missiles, so we're just going to believe that. No, we said, okay, we're going to trust but verify. We actually have eyes in the sky to know exactly where nuclear missiles are. We know what the counts are. Yes, there's some transparency and disclosure, but we validate it. We're not doing that with these infectious diseases. We're just believing what countries are saying is happening rather than an independent team going in and validating what's actually happening.
1: It's Dr. Deborah Birx, our guest. So really, in a sense, everything we know is what they're telling us. And you as a scientist, you as a doctor, you as somebody who has been in the room is saying, look, yeah, fine to trust them, but we need to verify this.
0: Exactly. And that's what the World Health Organization has been set up to do. But they cannot do their job if they can't immediately deploy and go into countries and find out exactly what's happening.
1: Yeah.
0: I think when we get reports where the mayor, and maybe it's often those early reports are from government officials are actually the correct ones, and then they get occasionally get silenced. And so if the mayor's report was correct, the actions that Russia has been taken are suggestive that they're concerned that this is a deadly infectious disease. You don't quarantine a whole hospital. You don't quarantine a whole laboratory unless you're worried that there is something really potentially deadly that others could have been exposed to, and they're worried about potential spread to others. So they may be doing the right thing, but they're not being transparent about why they're taking the actions that they're taking. And so that always leads to more questions than answers.
1: I want to get back to that and how they're responding inside their own country and what we believe they're doing and what we know they're doing. But they keep saying that the plague is treatable if you get antibiotics soon enough. So the fact that this woman died, what does that tell us? One, she didn't get the medicine soon enough, but what does that tell us? Is it really the plague, or is it something else, or is it science fiction of some type of genetically modified form of the plague? What are we thinking?
0: Well, these are brilliant questions, truly brilliant questions. They're

0: questions I'm asking myself, because when you look at what this laboratory was working on, they were working on Nipah, other very deadly infectious diseases. So, yes, there were multiple deadly infectious diseases that they were working on. Some of them caused symptoms very close to that. But all these days later, with 21st century capacity, we should know by molecular analysis what precisely this was. So the fact that a young woman dies and they're saying what it isn't but not what it is pretty concerning to me. So I think then you're starting to raise the questions, well, yes, Yersinia pestis is responsive to antibiotics. We do have plague in the United States, in New Mexico. We have been treating people in the past. What it says to me, okay, now, a lot of the Russian labs are military labs. They're doing military research often in these laboratories. And so this raises even more questions. You know, were they trying to genetically modify one of these deadly infectious diseases? Did they modify Yersinia pestis to make it antibiotic resistant? I mean, these are the kinds of questions that happen when people are not transparent. So
1: yeah,
0: it's in Russia's incredibly best interest to say, this is what it is, this is what has happened, this is what we're doing to contain it. And we believe, and because there's really no direct flights from Russia to the United States, it's not this is the United States at risk. It's, but yet another example, just within the last few years, of governments not being completely transparent, when all of us as a global population rely completely on governments being transparent about their infectious diseases in their country.
1: Dr. Deborah Birx with us for a couple more minutes. You remember her from the White House Coronavirus Response Coordinator back in the early 2020s. The fact that the lab is in the middle of Siberia, who puts a lab in the middle of Siberia, unless, of course, you're writing some type of science fiction novel where some virus escapes the lab?
0: Well, often these labs that work on these highly infectious diseases were in these remote areas. You know, obviously, 20, 30 years ago, there was a lot of work on in bioweaponry across the globe. After Bratislav Laszloff, there was kind of a detente of how we would deal with bioweapons between the United States and the Soviet Union, and a lot of agreements on how these would be contained, how they would be handled, and what people would work on. But there hasn't been really openness since then. And so I think you're raising that great question. I think that is in every public health person's mind. If it was run-of-the-mill Yersinia pestis, why don't they just say it? Because other countries, like the United States, have experience with bubonic plague. We have experience with Yersinia pestis. Why didn't she respond? Didn't she get antibiotics? Now, I just want to be clear. Pneumonic plague is very fast moving. So if she presented and didn't get antibiotics immediately, individuals, even young individuals, can die within 24, 36 hours. So, but Russia does have these antibiotics. They are standard of care. So they're not sexy new antibiotics. They're antibiotics that we've had from quite some time and have been highly effective. And so when you hear about the death, when you hear a rumor about a second death that meets the timeline of a secondary exposure, then it starts raising more and more questions. I want to reassure everybody who's listening, though, there's no definitive risk to anyone in the United States. The definitive risk, from my perspective, is yet again we've been blindsided.
1: Dr. Deborah Birx, what are you looking at? What are you watching for? What are you anticipating? And take us through your mind as you watch this story. What are you waiting for the next shoe to drop? What are you looking for?
0: I'm waiting for them to tell us what this young woman died from. Because until they actually tell us that, we're guessing. Now, maybe they will never tell us. I mean, for weeks and weeks and weeks, China covered COVID. They did the same thing with SARS. So that was in 2000 and 2003. So countries are reticent to report on infectious diseases, but it puts the entire globe at risk and countries that are closer and communities that are close. I mean, I'm sure the communities that are surrounding this are very nervous. And we owe it to them to be transparent about what happened in the lab and why a young woman in her, you know, or in her late 20s succumbed to some unknown condition that we call, we're calling a pneumonia-like condition. I mean, this is, as long as this goes on, the more people will speculate, the more that there'll be theories and conspiracy theories about what exactly is going on. It's in everyone's best interest for countries to be transparent.
1: Dr. Deborah Burke, she's a world-renowned physician, diplomat, and public health expert. She now currently serves as a CEO of Armada Pharmaceuticals. She's also a senior fellow at the George W. Bush Presidential Center. Professor, doctor, thank you very much for your keen insight. Keep your phone on. We reserve the right to call you back at any time.
0: Always. Thank you for your questions.
1: Thank you very much. Dr. Deborah Burke's with us. A couple of interesting things. I thought she really interesting, right? Everyone says, oh, a test tube broke. You're thinking you're in science class and the test tube broke and it's the beginning of Spider-Man, the movie. No, she makes the point. These people are in full lab suits. And it's this is highly contagious, and this is highly scientific, and they're all in their protective gear. And if a test tube breaks, well, that doesn't make any sense. That's a really good point. She also mentioned the World Health Organization and how that's the organization that was set up to go in and to be that international monetary or that international independent organization, so they could then sort of assist and get the word out and so on and so forth. But remember, President Trump's first day back in office, he signed an executive order that withdrew the United States from the World Health Organization. They were not happy with the way the World Health Organization handled the COVID-19 pandemic originating in Wuhan, China. And they decided to pull out the funding to the World Health Organization. That was an executive order by President Trump. So we'll see if that happens to boomerang on the administration. But as of now, right, it's official. One scientist has died, and Dr. Birx is waiting to find out what she died from, and that is going to tell her a lot. Interesting stuff. Dr. Deborah Birx, and we all remember her from the COVID-19 news conferences. So it was nice of her to come on and give us her expertise. America at Night, back in a moment.
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9: Here's your weather forecast for News Talk 1250 KBRF. Overnight, we drop to the mid to upper 40s with a light northwest breeze at 5 to 10 miles an hour. Back into the upper 60s in the sunshine for our Wednesday, and Wednesday night about 40. Thursday, sunshine, mid 60s. Thursday night, 43. Friday, sunshine, upper 60s and lower 50s Friday night. Into the weekend, still looks good. Sunshine, possibly upper 70s on Saturday. There's your latest forecast on News Talk 1250 KBRF.
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1: All right, let's see here. From the text lines, here we go. From British Columbia, it's so refreshing to hear a voice like yours stand up to the people that sweep big things under the carpet. Thank you very much. Let's see, here's another one. BG from New York texts in, trust Trump. God bless America, BG. Let me say, here's another one from Daryl in North Dakota. Hey, McGraw, how about my Vikings? They're going to kick their way to the Super Bowl. They have the GOAT kicker in Reacher. Hasn't missed a field goal and kicks them from 50 yards and beyond. Must have taken lessons from Chuck Norris, who could have kicked them out of this world and into the next universe and return as a meteor. Yeah, you bet. If he's as good as Chuck Norris, he is a good kicker. I've got a couple of Super Bowl tickets that I won't be using. I purchased them after week one. After the Jets won their first game, I was convinced the Jets were going to the Super Bowl. So I have a pair of Super Bowl tickets that I will not be using now that the Jets are 1-3. I'm still not rooting for the draft pick yet. I'm still rooting for the Jets. I still think they can at least second half of the year, second quarter of the year, start to turn things around a little bit, a little bad luck, right? Play a little better together, start to settle in a little bit. We'll see how it goes. All right, stay right there. Next hour, we're going to talk to Ari Emanuel, the man who inspired the TV character Ari Gold on Entourage, is out with a new book. He is the Hollywood super agent. It's an incredible story of a man who suffered from massive dyslexia to overcome that and to rise from the mailroom to become one of the power brokers of Hollywood. The book is called Roll the Calls, and it is a...
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8: News this hour for Town Hall. I'm John Scott. House Speaker Mike Johnson believes America's future will be bleak if Democrats take control in November. The speaker was on the Scott Jennings Show on the Salem Radio Network.
9: The DSA, Democrat Socialists of America, that's who's guiding the Democrat Party now in Washington. They want to abolish the border, police, and prison. Okay, they want mass amnesty for anybody who can claw their way across the border. They make no exception for dangerous criminals, murderers, rapists, child traffickers. It's immaterial because they don't believe in borders at all.
8: Johnson was stumping in Pennsylvania for GOP candidates. President Trump was in Maryland to announce an investment in a submarine facility in Baltimore. The president says this project part of his broader effort to rebuild the military and create jobs. A seventh arrest made in connection with a suspected terror plot at a UK airbase that was used by the U.S. Officials say a 22-year-old British man was arrested. The suspects are accused of plotting an attack on RAF Fairford, with UK officials saying there are strong indications Iran was involved. New information about the alleged sexual assault case at Cornell University.
10: The latest development in the Cornell case involves a telephone call that was apparently recorded the day before the woman went to police to make a report about the alleged incident. It's been widely reported that in the call, the woman asks the fraternity brother who allegedly invited her to the frat party to help her identify all of the men who were in the room that night. The woman filing a civil suit against Cornell and seven men. Laura Winters reporting.
8: Krista Pike is now conscious and speaking nearly a week after a botched execution in Tennessee. Pike is on a ventilator as she remains at a Nashville hospital. She survived two doses of phenobarbital during last Wednesday's failed execution attempt. More on these stories at townhall.com.
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13: A rally in tech shares boosted markets, with Marvell Technology up 6% after the company provided long-term guidance at its investor day. Traders are now awaiting Wednesday's release of the Federal Reserve's minutes from its September meeting for insights on the decision to raise rates. At the closing bell, the Dow Jones Industrial Average gained 253 points to 51,521. The S&P 500 rose 44 points to 7,818, and the Nasdaq climbed 122 points to 27,599. With your market recap, I'm Sarah Lee Kessler.
8: Florida Governor Ron DeSantis signing his 20th death warrant of the year. 64-year-old Jesse Guardado scheduled to be executed November 5th for the 2004 murder of a Walton County woman. It will be Florida's 20th execution of the year. News and analysis at townhall.com. Senator Amy Klobuchar's run for governor running into an old clip.
14: A resurfaced 2017 video of Senator Amy Klobuchar is going viral as she runs for governor of Minnesota. In the clip, the senator speaks Somali at a community event and waves an American flag held upside down. Senator Klobuchar also boasts about easing rules on money sent to Somalia. The video is drawing fresh attention because of Minnesota's massive welfare fraud cases, many of them tied to Somali networks. And critics say the clip shows the senator catering to that community. Willie Nelson, Washington.
8: Bill Harris, one of the men who kidnapped heiress Patty Hearst, has died. His wife confirms he passed away last month in San Francisco of a heart attack. Harris was a member of this far-left Symbionese Liberation Army, which in 1974 kidnapped Hearst from her apartment in Berkeley. Hearst, the daughter of media tycoon Randolph Hearst, would later appear to join that group. More on these stories at townhall.com.
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17: Here's your weather forecast for News Talk 1250 KBRF. Overnight, we drop to the mid to upper 40s with a light northwest breeze at 5 to 10 miles an hour. Back into the upper 60s in the sunshine for our Wednesday, and Wednesday night about 40. Thursday, sunshine, mid 60s. Thursday night, 43. Friday, sunshine, upper 60s and lower 50s Friday night. Into the weekend, still looks good. Sunshine, possibly upper 70s on Saturday. There's your latest forecast on News Talk 1250 KBRF.
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1: Going ads going forward. But he also says that he has no plans to reimburse the federal government for the ads that have already run. That's according to the White House official today. So he's not going to use taxpayer funds going forward. He's going to direct his super PAC to spend the money, but he's not going to reimburse the federal government going backwards. There's only one problem with all of this, and I haven't heard anybody talk about this. I'm certainly no expert when it comes to campaign finances and how all these rules work, but I do know that a candidate or a political office holder cannot direct their super PAC in how to spend their money. So when President Trump says, I'm going to direct my super PAC to spend money on these ads going forward, he's not allowed to do that. Or should I say, other elected officials are not allowed to do that. President Trump can do anything he wants because, well, he's President Trump. So I looked and I was like, well, wait a minute. Isn't this sort of a thing where, like, he can't direct it? And this, I mean, other elected officials have gotten into some serious trouble over, you know, working too closely in coordination with their super PAC. And this falls under the jurisdiction of the FEC, the Federal Election Commission, which would hold hearings and then figure out if anything was wrong or any shenanigans were, you know, being dealt with. Well, it turns out the Federal Election Commission doesn't have enough commissioners to hold any meetings, so there's not a quorum. So there's no quorum for the Federal Election Commission, which would hold public officials responsible for breaking the rules or skirting the rules when it comes to direction of their super PACs, in which President Trump just said, I'm directing my super PAC to pay for these ads going forward. He's not supposed to do that. Not that anybody cares anymore what the rules are, but I just thought I'd make a mention of it that, hey, when he says he's directing his super PAC, he's not supposed to be saying that. Anyway, on with the show. Stay right there. He is considered one of the most important people in Hollywood. He knows everybody, and he is a deal maker. He's in the green room. His name is Ari Emanuel, and he has written a blockbuster New York Times best-selling book. It just came out. Roll the Calls, a memoir by Ari Emanuel, is our guest next. It's chock full of great Hollywood stories. Stay right there. You're going to enjoy this one. Ari Emanuel and the book, Roll the Calls, next on America at Night. Stay right there.
0: Coming to you from the heart of the nation, this is America at Night with McGraw-Milhaven.

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0: Even if you miss the show when it's live, you can be a part of America at Night. Call in any time of day and let McGraw know what you think. Leave us a voicemail at 844-2-McGraw. That's 844-262-4729.
1: The book is called Roll the Calls, and it's a memoir from a man who is the executive CEO of a company called TKO. It's a sports and entertainment company, but is much more than that. The man's name is Ari Emanuel. Ari, welcome to America at Night. Thanks for joining us.
2: Thank you for having me.
1: Ari, I've heard you talk about this, and a big part of this book is your dyslexia. And you wrote the book, as you say, for children and parents who have dyslexia.
2: Right.
1: And you have overcome it, your handicap, whatever you want to call it, to become a major star in Hollywood. Talk for a moment about how it affected you and how you got over it, and what would you tell parents who have children suffering from dyslexia?
2: Well, I think, actually, there's two reasons. You know, there's lots of reasons that I wrote the book, but two of the reasons is, you know, parents have always come up to me, and recently, whether it be, you know, what I've done last couple of weeks a bunch of interviews on TV, and you know, people on screen and off screen that either had dyslexia or have children that have dyslexia have all come up to me, and you know, sometimes, and I understand this, having kids that are dyslexic, I know what my parents went through. You know, it's heartbreaking. One, it's heartbreaking to see your kids, if they have dyslexia, struggle and you would do anything to help them, and you have to realize that they have to go through the struggle to get there, but that's hard for any parent, and it's emotional. Two is, a parent that has dyslexia and hands it over to their kids, you would never want to give your kids any problems, but you actually, that's the form of dyslexia. And then I just got a text this morning from a gentleman who has had his own issues with dyslexia and other things, and the struggles he's gone through, how he's handled keeping himself healthy, and all the things. My story is reaffirming his story, and he's learning stuff from me, what to do and what not to do. And those are great. That actually makes me feel great that these things are having effect on people. I've gotten many, many stories like that, that people are texting me and sending me messages saying what the book has done for them. So my story is my story. Hopefully this gives people some reassurance as parents. And the process of, like, having to, it's okay for your kids to struggle, because coming out of it, if they do go through the struggle and they do learn how to read, even if it's slowly, they get a lot of grit, emotional endurance, which is really powerful for the rest of their lives. And kids that have dyslexia, I think, and I think I have it, you know, you have, like, if you're blind or you're deaf, your senses are in different ways. One, you have better EQ. You have a lot of other skills. You see the world differently. You're a free thinker. And those are good things, and take that out of it. As much as I would have loved to have not had the struggles, there are incredible benefits to going through it.
1: If you didn't have dyslexia, would you have been as successful as you are?
2: I don't know. Here's what I know. I had dyslexia. My mother was an incredible woman to kind of got me through it, and me doing the work got me through it. I do think differently than people that are reading, that are linear. And I do have, I think, a different set of how to read a room and how to read people that has been completely advantageous, not in kind of like a weird way, but I have different skills than other people that read. And I also know how to work with people that I don't have their skills, they don't have my skills, and just making sure that you can work with people to kind of get to the next level has been beneficial to me. And one of the things that dyslexia lets you do and teaches you, it's okay to have partners and have people that help you, and you help them, as opposed to I have to do everything, I have to get all the credit. That's not the case.
1: Yeah. You still suffer from it today, right? It isn't something you get over like
2: broken
1: arm.
2: I'm one of the slowest readers you'll ever met. Reading out loud and listening to words is almost difficult. When I'm giving a speech, I have to practice it for 3 weeks every day, practicing and practicing. So it almost comes as if it's memory. So, yeah, and I almost read everything, articles. Thank God for audio. articles, books, all on an audio app. So it's been, that's how I read now.
1: The book
2: at a very fast pace.
1: Yeah. The book is called Roll the Calls, a memoir, Ari Emanuel. And if the name sounds familiar, yes, the character from Entourage, Ari Gold, was based on our guest, Ari Emanuel. We'll get to some of that later. I want to go all the way back to the beginning, Ari. You decide you want to become an agent. You don't have any in Hollywood. And you ultimately get hired in the mailroom at CAA. And tell me that story of how many phone calls did you make to finally get hired at CAA?
2: So I was working in New York for mainly a kind of a book agent, but a theater guy by the name of Robbie Lance. And this guy who was in the theater business, Bob Duva, and he realizes he was in his late 70s, early 80s. He wasn't going to grow his business anymore. And he turned to me, and I was working on the Tennessee Williams, Lilly and Helmer and Dashiell Hammett estates for the theater business. And he turns to me and says, "You should go to Hollywood. You'll make a lot of money. You'll be very successful." And he set up one meeting for me to go into the mailroom at CAA. And I had one or two other meetings in Hollywood. And the hot place was CAA. And Mike Ovitz and Ron Meyer and Bill Haber were like the agency. And they had a great television business. And Mike Ovitz and Ron Meyer created an unbelievable new kind of form of how to package movie business. And how you get started back in the day was you entered the mailroom. And you would be, unlike now, you could digitally send a script. You would be delivering scripts and everything, driving them to people's houses. And they paid you a base of about $200, $250 a week. And you would then also make 15 cents a mile on how many miles you drove. And so when I went out and got an interview, the gentleman said to me, because I was like 27, I think it was, he said, "You're too old. Most of the people were 21 just coming out." And I'm like, "Too old? Like, what are you talking about?" And I just pounded him with calls. And he finally, I don't know after how many calls, a lot of calls, he finally said, it was like on a Thursday or Friday, he said, "If you can get out here by Monday, you have a job in the mailroom." And I just started. And that was in 88, 87, something like that. And off to the races we went. And you know, it's how you learn the business. You kind of like delivered package. You read all these scripts. You read contracts that were going back and forth. And it was one of the, everybody had done it. You know, Ron Meyer was in the mailroom. Mike Ovitz was in the mailroom. David Geffen was in the mailroom. That's how people learn the business. And then you get on a desk, and then you became if you're good, you became a baby agent. And that's what I did until, you know, I started this company Endeavor in 1995.
1: So a lot of people make phone calls, and if people made as many phone calls as you say you made in the book, they would get arrested, there would be brought up on charges, there'd be a restraining orders. How were you able to make enough phone calls and yet navigate the system so they weren't completely put off by you?
2: Well, here's what I would say to you is, if you're just calling people and like not being self-deprecating, not being funny, not being kind of understanding the ridiculous nature of your act of never giving in and making, even though they're not taking your call and not returning, you just keep on pounding away, but you're bringing levity to it. Yes, that would be called stalking. But I also realize you have to be an advocate, and you have to, sometimes you have to force your will onto such an, and so there's a dynamic in that. There's a perfect example. This is not making phone calls, but I was on how I met my partner who's the president of the company, Mark Shapiro. We're on a plane flying back on a Friday night to the West Coast from New York. It's like the 3 or 4 o'clock United flight. And in first class, there's only two aisles, and there's two seats, a middle seat and two seats. And this guy right to my right is typing away, and I'm reading. He's typing away. I'm reading. He's typing away. And this is going on. He's typing with his two index fingers for 3-4 hours. And I'm now done with all my reading. I've read scripts. I've read articles. I've made my notes. I've done everything. And there's a guy sitting next to him to his right at the window. And I finally can't take what he's doing. And again, this is the perfect example. If it was now, they would have landed the plane and handcuffed me and put me in jail. I go to the guy sitting next to him at the window. I go, get up and sit in my seat. And the guy looks at me like, I'm sorry. I say, what do you not understand? Get up and sit in my seat. Mark Shapiro is typing still, and he's like looking through his eyes. The guy gets up. Like, I can't even believe I did this. And I sit next to Shapiro, and I turn to him, and I go, what are you doing? That was 17 years ago. He tells me he's the president of ESPN. He's doing the president's report for Bob Iger and Michael Eisner. We become fast friends. We're talking every Friday. And, you know, that's just being, like, curious, an advocate for yourself, crazy, all, that's me. That story is me. And how I've just, whether it be a phone call or a relationship or, you know, I wrestled when I was in high school. I just wrestling the world every day. That's my life.
1: The book is called Roll the Calls, a memoir. Ari Emanuel, our guest. There's so many stories, and so many stories that you're the fool. The book is littered with mistakes you made. Why would you write a book and tell all the tales on yourself?
2: You know, so I had one of the great writers with me, this guy, J.R. He wrote the Agassi book, and he wrote A Shoe Dog by the Phil Knight book, and he wrote a beautiful book about himself called Tender Bar.
1: Which by the way, in terms of full disclosure, is my cousin, and I have more stories to tell you about J.R., but continue on.
2: Yeah.
1: Right.
2: So he said about, I don't know how many years, and he goes, are you willing to tell the whole side of both sides of this penny? And I said, yeah, why wouldn't I? I mean, I don't like stories that, like, I did this and then I went to do that. You know, there's no straight line to success. And I said to him, the best way for people to understand and get something out of this book, tell all the bad stuff. I'm okay with it because I am definitely not perfect. I've made a lot of enemies. I've made a lot of mistakes. I've battled pretty hard. And in the end, it's worked out. And I don't believe in legacy, so I'm not afraid of having a bad conversation about myself or situations or things I screwed up. And after we've been going at this for 10 years, I wanted to paint a true picture of what one's life is. Everybody has their own. And as opposed to one of those autobiographies that is like, oh, I'm just perfect. I'm definitely not perfect. And I think people get more out of the book if you have an honest conversation of the good, the bad, and the ugly. One of the great Western movies of all time.
1: Ari, hold that thought. The book, Roll the Calls, an instant New York Times bestseller. When we come back, he is the man who helped inspire the character Ari Gold from Entourage. And we've got to ask him about Larry David when he officiated his wedding. A classic Hollywood story. America at Night, back in a moment.
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5: With SRN News, I'm John Scott. A tropical disturbance in the Gulf getting better organized as forecasters say they're watching for possible tropical storm or hurricane development. The system expected to drift east-northeast through the middle of the week before turning north toward the northern Gulf Coast. Some early tracks show the system possibly heading toward Louisiana, Mississippi, Alabama, or Florida. The Dodgers have the advantage in their best-of-five NLDS against the Braves after a 3-1 victory in Game 3. Atlanta hosts Los Angeles for Game 4 on Wednesday. The Padres held off the Brewers 4-3 to capture Game 3 from San Diego. Milwaukee will take another shot at advancing in Game 4 on Wednesday. The ALDS resumes Wednesday. The White Sox hope to knock off the Guardians when they host Game 3 in Chicago. The Yankees will be looking to stave off elimination when they host the Rays for Game 3 in New York. This is SRN News.
6: Millions will vote soon, but do they really know the issues? 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
1: It's an instant bestseller, Roll the Calls, written by our guest Ari Emanuel. Ari, it's in the book, so I'm not telling any tales out of school. So you're at the you're in the mailroom at CAA, and you decide to leave and to
2: No. I was at that point an agent. I was in the mailroom. I became an assistant to this guy by the name of David Tenzer. Then I worked for Bruce Miniker, and then on the weekends helped out Bill Haber and was right next to his desk. And but I had become a baby agent.
1: Okay. All right. And you're going to leave. And you're going to leave, and you go in and have a conversation with the legendary Mike Ovitz.
2: Correct.
1: What happens?
2: Now, at that point, one of my guys I used to play basketball all the time with was this guy, Jeff Jacobs. And he was a friend. Like, we hung out a lot. And he was an assistant for this guy, Lee Gaber. And I pick up the phone. I think it was President's Day weekend. I pick up the phone on Monday night. I said, listen, I'm going in. This small company had started called InterTalent, where people had broken off from ICM and CAA. And I said, I'm going to go in tomorrow, just letting you know, I'm not going to tell them that I told you, that I'm leaving, I'm joining InterTalent. And he was like, bye. And I said, listen, you know, I just wanted to have my own path. He calls me that Tuesday morning and tells me that he had to tell them. I was like, why? And he just said I had to. Well, ultimately, he got promoted right away. So he used me to get promoted. And two, I when I'm walking into Ovitz's office, he already knows. He knows. And I can't describe. Mike Ovitz is on Mount Rushmore. The guy was incredible. And I was scared of having this conversation with the most powerful guy in the movie and television business. He says to me, you know, I can't talk to you right now. I, like a fool, close the door, and then I reopen and I tell him, I'm going to be back in 10 minutes and you're going to deal with me then. I come back 10 minutes later. I'm in the office. There's the office manager, which is in the book, and this gentleman by the name of Lee Gaber. And Mike Ovitz sitting down there on his right and left side. And he kind of goes off when he tells me that, you know, I'm not going to make it in this town, threatening me, kind of. And I'm like, I had no move, but I don't like being threatened by anybody. And so I just stand up and I grab this chair with my hand. I pick it up, not over my head, like right shoulder. And I said, are you threatening me? It was my only move. It was the craziest thing. I don't know what came over me. I then, we just like stared down, put the chair down, walked out and went over to InterTalent. And that was, yeah, it was crazy.
1: But did
2: he was, Mike Ovitz

0: I didn't know what to do. So, and I didn't know why I did it. I just did it. It was my, like, move.
1: Are you afraid you are creating a whole lot of Ari Emanuels out there for the next generation of agents?
0: Here's what I hope the book does. I hope, like, when I came out to Hollywood, I had plan A. I didn't have plan B. I didn't have plan C. I just had plan A. You better make it here. I think sometimes now, first of all, kids have, I'm going to do this. I'm going to be an influencer. I'm going to do an influencer. I'm going to, like, there's multiple plans. I just had with my best friend, Pete Berg, who was trying to be a writer, director, actor. We had plan A and we just had to go for it. And I hope also it's okay to say, I want this for people starting in any business. I want to be the best. And to do that, they have to realize, and hopefully one of the things in the book that they realize is there's a lot of sacrifice you have to make, physical, emotional, you know, relationships, what it takes. And I hopefully I lay them all out in like stark terms about what it takes to be successful. And it's not always pretty. I mean, physically, it's hard. I mean, one of the things that in the book, I only realized after JR told me, stuff that took place in the 3-week, 4-week span, I don't know how I got it done physically, emotionally, but that's what it takes, you know, between family, work, relationships. And I screw it up a lot. And that's, but in the end, it worked out. It's now like, as much as back then I thought it was insanity, I didn't realize the timing, it turned out to be a great story.
1: And there's lots more to get to. The book is called Roll the Calls, a memoir. Ari Emanuel, our guest for a couple of more minutes and a couple of more stories. One of the reactions to the book, it's an instant bestseller, and the overwhelming reaction to the book that it is inspirational and or motivating. I don't know if you actually realize that, but there's you're motivating people just not to join the movie business, but all walks of life, people are being motivated by this book.
0: Well, that's sweet. I mean, I'm getting some interesting. I keep on checking it. JR keeps on telling me, you don't. You're just in the first week. You don't realize what's people are pulling their own motivation. Reactions to that is inspiring them to do whatever it's going to do. That's fantastic. And I'm so happy about that. I didn't expect that. I think it's an indication of what a great collaborator JR is. And people are calling me clients. They didn't know all the stuff that I went through. They're loving the book and the comedy and the sorrow. And so whatever anybody gets out of it that helps them kind of expose themselves and be honest with themselves that they can again move forward. That's exactly what I wanted the book to do.
1: The book is called Roll the Calls. Ari Emanuel, our guest. We have to talk about Entourage because it was such a great HBO series. And in the book, it's some of the funniest parts of the book is Jeremy Piven portrays you as Ari Gold. So it's the real life. It's the fake version of you on HBO.
0: He never talked to me. We didn't really know each other at the time. He was incredible. Incredible. Like, incredible.
1: Take me through.
0: So I'm only up to season 2. I finished season 2. Tonight I start season 3, actually. Because back in the day, it was on Sundays. I didn't want to watch the show with Mrs. Ari at the time.
1: Yeah.
0: Because she would ask me questions. The show, because of the situations, would give me anxiety. So I never did. Now, it's actually, I get to look at it. I laugh at it. It's funny as hell. I'm not as anxious.
1: Take me through the pitch to HBO when you tried to pitch Entourage to HBO.
0: Well, I said to him, I'm not in the mood for a no. So you're picking the show up. You're putting it in development. And Doug Allen was there with his agent, this guy, Jeff Jacobs, that ratted on me.
1: Yeah.
0: He, as he remembers it, and we talked about it just to make sure the story was right, he was basing it on Jeff. And then

0: he and I meet, and then he's managed by Mark. He was at the time managed by Mark Wahlberg's manager, Steve Levinson, whose E is based on. And we do the thing. They say yes. He gets in the car with Steve. I call him from the mobile. He goes, "Should I send over a sample?" And I said to him, "You want to unsell the show? Like, shut up. We just sold the show. Just go write the show and I'll do my thing." And that's how it started. You know, it was just, I had a lot of stuff going at HBO. And I had a lot of projects at HBO and a lot of relationships. So it was easy. And the concept of Mark Wahlberg's life and the Entourage was the perfect show because they usually did do great stuff about Hollywood at HBO with Chris Albrecht and Carolyn Strauss, who were the executives at the time. So it was a pretty easy, I want this. It's a really good idea. And yeah, that's how it started.
1: So did you have to sell them on the idea, or were they halfway there when you walk in and say, "I'm not taking no for an answer"? I mean, did you pull a Jedi mind trick on them?
0: After that, I didn't make any other, there was no other pitch to sell it.
1: Okay.
0: And then Doug Ellen and Steve and Mark, they did a great pilot. Chris Albrecht was, in my opinion, had some of the best taste of all time in the creative community. They read the script, made a couple changes, and it was off to the races.
1: Ari Emanuel, our guest for a couple more minutes. The book is called Roll the Calls, an instant New York Times bestseller, book of the year, book of the decade. It's a wild ride. It's poignant. It's funny. It's interesting. It's introspective. Larry David, one of your best friends. How many times did you call him before you finally convinced him that you could become his agent?
0: So I'm friends with his wife at the time, Lori David, and our kids kind of grew up together, and Larry. He's represented by this guy by the name of Gavin Pallone, who was this incredible agent at this company called United Talent. Gavin leaves the business, wants to become a producer, wants to leave the business. That means that his clients that he represented are up for grabs. And Gavin had incredible taste, like incredible. And a bunch of his clients that were available, like I had a big, and one of the greatest writers of all time in comedy is Larry David. And so I was never going to let him not have me represent him. Even though we were good friends, he doesn't like to make decisions that easily. And so I felt bad for him. I mean, I pounded him like horribly. I mean, just, it was horrible. I mean, it was one of my great, great plays. And finally, he didn't want to go to lunch. And I said to him, "I'll send him a car." And we go to lunch at the Palm. And he just turns to me at lunch. He goes, "I will sign with you if you don't call me anymore." And, then we had the Caesar with chicken, and I don't know what he had, and yeah, it's been an incredible run.
1: And he's such...
0: and then he oversaw, he kind of did my vows at my wedding when I got married to my wife Stodd. Yeah,
1: and
0: funniest speech of all time.
1: And this is a family run radio show, so we can't necessarily say what he said. It's in the book, but. Probably yeah. One of the most foul-mouthed wedding vows ever in the history
0: Correct.
1: Of weddings.
0: Absolutely. And hysterical. I mean, people were like crying how funny it was. Crying. So, yeah.
1: It's all in the book. Before we go, Ari Emanuel, I want to ask you about the news of the day, and that is Skydance buying Paramount and Warner Brothers. The money is obscene, $111 billion.
0: Right.
1: Are they going to be able to make this work? Because some people say this is the second coming of an AOL Time Warner merger.
0: No. This is not a, yes, it's a tech company because Larry Ellison comes from tech, David comes from tech, and they're building proper tech for the direct-to-consumer business. But the underlying tech is going to be incredible. And it's already incredible because, I have a bunch of projects on there, and with the library, it's going to be incredible. And they're going to make it also for social and for micro dramas, and they're building it for where the business is going. And on the content side, it's one of the great content providers of all time. And in my opinion, sets up for the creative community a competitive landscape for, you know, four big players to bid against themselves. As I have clients and the competitive agencies, which there are many, as clients, there's going to be a competitive tension that we need to get the best prices, the freedom for our clients to make things creatively that they want. One of the great things is he's going to be making movies for the theaters, which we can see now that the theater business is coming back in a real way. So all fantastic. And I believe they'll make, yes, there's going to be cuts and synergies between the two, and that's going to be painful, but that we'll get through that. And of course, there's going to be some dislocation, not great, but all in all, a really good place for the competitive tension you need in the creative space where people are bidding on projects to get the most amount of money and the freedom that you need to make great projects.
1: The book, Roll the Calls, a memoir. Ari Emanuel, it is the book of the summer, the book of the year, no doubt about it. Ari Emanuel, you are very busy with your time. You're very gracious to spend a half hour with us tonight. Thank you for checking in. Have a good luck on the tour, and we hope to talk to you down the road.
0: Thank you so much for doing this.
1: You got it. America at Night, back in a moment.
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4: Here's your weather forecast for News Talk 1250 KBRF. Overnight, we drop to the mid to upper 40s with a light northwest breeze at 5 to 10 miles an hour. Back into the upper 60s in the sunshine for our Wednesday, and Wednesday night about 40. Thursday, sunshine, mid 60s. Thursday night, 43. Friday, sunshine, upper 60s. And lower 50s Friday night. Into the weekend, still looks good. Sunshine, possibly upper 70s on Saturday. There's your latest forecast on News Talk 1250 KBRF.
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1: All right. Ari Emanuel, the book is Roll the Calls, and it is a great read. If you are interested, it is pretty funny, pretty funny. And the man tells tales on himself as well as others. And there's a great story in the book. His friend Jeffrey Katzenberg, he was a partner with, and they were struggling. And one of the things you had to do in Hollywood is to act like you had it made. And so they invested in Laker tickets, and they would show up at Laker games. And that was part of their marketing strategy to show the world that they were a successful agency. And they would talk to clients. They would talk to prospective clients. They would cut deals all at Laker games. It became a place to be seen. And Laker tickets was a business expense because that's where they would do business. And then as the company got a little more successful, the story goes that Jeffrey Katzenberg tried to buy the tickets out from under Ari Emanuel. And that's not good. That did not end well. And one of the people he takes to task in the book is Jeffrey Katzenberg. Now, Jeffrey Katzenberg has since denied that story, says it doesn't happen, but Ari Emanuel says it does. But so for what it's worth. Jeffrey Katzenberg, by the way, was also mentioned on last night's show when Lindy Lee, the Democratic operative, who's now recoiled in horror from the Democrats, talked about Jeffrey Katzenberg and how he was the chairman of the Biden reelection campaign and how he was the one who sort of shielded Biden from all of the criticism that, hey, maybe he's not up for another 4 years. So interesting couple of stories the last couple of days. But anyway, the book, Roll the Calls. Hey, stay right there. We got lots more to get to. We'll take plenty of phone calls, plenty of text messages, got some voicemails as well. We love the voicemails. We love the phone calls. We love first-time phone calls as well. 1-844-2-McGraw, 1-844-262-4729. Our executive director is Alex Hinton. Our engineer tonight is Richard Good. I'm McGraw-Milhaven, and this is America at Night on Westwood One.

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6: This hour from Town Hall, I'm John Scott. President Trump making another campaign stop in Texas, returning for a second time to support Republican Senate nominee. And the visit underscores his commitment to campaigning hard for Republicans ahead of the midterm.
7: President Trump is scheduled to return to Texas to participate in a Republican rally in San Antonio Wednesday night for Ken Paxton, who is running against liberal James Tallarico. The latest Real Clear Politics average of polls finds Paxton trailing Tallarico by just under 3 points, which is within the margin of error. Laura Winters reporting.
6: Meanwhile, House Speaker Mike Johnson stumping in Pennsylvania for GOP candidates. He had this assessment of the November elections on the Scott Jennings Show on the Salem Radio Network.
8: Scott, if somebody had told you and I 10 years ago that on the 250th anniversary of the greatest nation in the history of the world in November of 2026, in a midterm election, we would have the decision before the American people of whether we're going to keep the republic or go down this dark, dangerous road to communism, I would have rejected that thought. You would have as well. None of us could have foreseen this, but here we are.
6: Cases of enterovirus D68 on the rise in Northern California.
9: The virus, which usually causes mild cold symptoms but can lead to a rare polio-like illness in young children, is rising in the Bay Area. Levels are high in Palo Alto, Napa, southeast San Francisco, and San Rafael. That according to virus trackers. EVD68 usually appears in summer and fall. The rise comes as cold and flu season started early in San Francisco, with the city recently reporting its first flu-related death. I'm Dina Kodiak.
6: And Elon Musk renaming the AI division of SpaceX. He says SpaceX AI will become SpaceX SI. Comes after President Trump signed an executive order calling on the federal government to refer to artificial intelligence as super intelligence instead. More on these stories from townhall.com.
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6: Venezuelan protected status just hit a wall at the high court.
14: The Supreme Court wiped out a Ninth Circuit ruling that had blocked the Trump administration from ending temporary protected status for Venezuelans. The justices sent the case back after an earlier decision that courts cannot review these terminations on non-constitutional grounds. The administration had moved to end the status for the largest group in the program. That termination can now move forward. Willie Nelson, Washington.
6: Student protests rocking France. They began as a demonstration in support of striking teachers at a suburban high school near Paris and now have become a national crisis with hundreds of schools forced to close, more than 5,000 taken into police custody, mostly minors with no previous criminal records. Students, teachers, and police alike have seen injuries. The original protest consisted of students joining their teachers to protest a lack of staff and resources. News and analysis at townhall.com. New data shedding light on what might be America's favorite convenience store. Correspondent Bob Agnew tells us who's number one.
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18: 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Here's your weather forecast for News Talk 1250 KBRF. Overnight, we drop to the mid to upper 40s with a light northwest breeze at 5 to 10 miles an hour. Back into the upper 60s in the sunshine for our Wednesday, and Wednesday night about 40. Thursday, sunshine, mid 60s. Thursday night, 43. Friday, sunshine, upper 60s, and lower 50s Friday night. Into the weekend, still looks good. Sunshine, possibly upper 70s on Saturday. There's your latest forecast on News Talk 1250 KBRF.
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20: Blink your eyes. It's Wednesday. You blink it again. It's another Friday, and another week goes by. Holy mackerel. Hey, welcome back. It's Open Phones, and the show is America at Night. McGraw-Milhaven, the host. How about that? Robert Wright, our guest last hour, hooking up the interview, getting ready for the interview with him. Had a nice conversation. We mentioned it on the air there. Where he says to me, the first time I was ever on the radio, it was the Jim Bohannon show. And it was 1988, he said it was. And Dirk Van was filling in for Jim. I never knew that Dirk Van filled in for Jim. That had to have been when Jim was just doing Saturday nights. Larry King, I don't think, gave up the radio until a couple of years later. I think in the early 90s he gave up the weekday show. So Jim must have been a weekend show. And Dirk Van must have been filling in. And I told him, I said, well, if you were on in 1988, there's a very good chance that I heard that interview, because I was a religious listener to Larry and to Jim Bohannon. So it was nice to have him back. I don't remember the interview, but Robert Wright, yeah, interesting. Speaking of that, I've never told this story on the air. Here's a funny story for you. The first, so back in those days, back in 1988, I was in college, and I would have the radio station on in my room 24 hours a day, 7 days a week. I would have the radio on, the station that carried the Larry King Show and then Jim Bohannon during the weekends. I'd go to school and it would stay on. My roommates would like walk into my room and turn it off, and I would come home. What'd you do? Oh, I turned off your radio. You weren't there. I was like, yeah, I know. Just leave it up. Leave it on. Just. I always felt better with the radio on. So it was one Saturday night, and let's see if I can tell this story correctly. It was one Saturday night, and I come home, and there's a lady, and you know, things happen in college, and so we're, you know, and the radio station's on, right? The radio's on, because I wouldn't let anybody turn it off. And Jim Bohannon had a guest on. It was the most amazing guest he ever had on, and it was this guy who could, Jim would tell him random numbers. Jim would say, okay, try this. 6 plus 14 divided by 4 times 34 minus 7 plus 12 divided by 2 is, and the guy would say, oh, that's 47. And Jim would follow along with the calculator, and the guy could do it in his head. That was the whole show. The guy was amazing. And so I'm listening to the show, and I'm like distracted. And the lady friend is like, what are you doing? I'm like, are you listening to this guy? What are you doing listening to this guy? I'm like, listen to this guy. This guy's amazing. So, of course, she didn't take too kind to that and stormed out. But I was okay with it because it was a fascinating hour, okay? So, fast forward years and years and years later, I'm at a talkers convention. And Jim is there. That's the first time I ever met Jim. So I go up to him and I say, hi, nice to meet you. My name's McGraw Milhaven. I've been a huge fan of yours forever and ever and ever. And the man could not have been any more gracious, could not have been any nicer, could not have been any more accommodating. I asked him, I asked him a million questions about radio, and the guy answered every single, just could not have been any nicer. So after the end of the 10, 15-minute conversation, I said, can I bring up? He said, sure, yeah, what do you got? So I tell him this story about the Saturday night, I'm in college, the lady friend, and you had this guest on, and the guest was some mathematical savant, and I stopped canoodling because I wanted to listen to the guest. And Jim says to me, and I quote, I remember that guy. That guy was amazing. And I'm like, he was amazing. It was fantastic. And I said, who was that guy? And Jim thought for a second. He says, I have no idea. I have no idea who that guy was. But he was fascinating. So that's what makes talk radio so much fun. Oh, boy. It shows you where my head is when I'd rather listen to talk radio. But that's a whole other issue. 1-844-42-McGraw. 1-844-462-4729. We'll get to the phone calls in a second. Let me do a rundown on some of the news of the day. We've talked about this earlier, but this Dubai to Tel Aviv plane that landed safely is one of the nuttiest stories we'll ever find out. Passengers and crew charged the cockpit, subdued the co-pilot, who attacked the pilot. The plane was going from Dubai in the UAE to Tel Aviv, and it landed. It had an emergency landing in Saudi Arabia. But after the passengers and the crew charged the cockpit, broke into the cockpit, subdued the attacker, the pilot was injured. They had to drag the pilot out of the seat, and then two off-duty pilots had to make an emergency landing in Saudi Arabia. And apparently, The plane dropped 15,000 feet in a minute. So much so that it took the pilot and the co-pilot, who were off-duty pilots, it took them a couple of moments to regain control of the plane because it was spiraling out of control. It sounds like it's a crazy movie. The passengers who are having accounts and retelling the story, one's more harrowing than the next. But a crisis was averted. No word yet. There's still much we don't know. But we don't know if it was a terrorist attack or it was a mental health issue or what. But we'll have to wait and find out. But what an amazing story we woke up to this morning. With the election just a few weeks away, J.D. Vance is going to Texas. He spoke today in Texas. The races have become competitive, and he spoke to a bunch of Hispanic voters today, critical to President Trump's 2024 coalition. But if you believe the polls, they have grown disillusioned with the president. And J.D. Vance trying to shore up some of that Hispanic support in Texas. With that being said, you see the story where Ken Paxton apparently caught on audio tape saying that President Trump's midterm convention in Texas actually hurt Ken Paxton. Ken Paxton doesn't have a lot of friends right now. The last thing he wants to do is upset President Trump. He should keep his, he should make sure he's not being taped when he says derogatory things about President Trump. But Ken Paxton blaming Donald Trump cannot help. In other news, Senate Democrats, listen to this story. Senate Democrats blocked legislation to limit congressional stock trading. It's unbelievable, these people we send to Washington, D.C. They can't just bar. They can't just pass a law that says, hey, insider trading is wrong. They can't. It's insider trading is wrong for everybody but them. So Democrats and Republicans have a hard time finding the stomach to ban congressional stock trading. It's really quite shocking, isn't it? We scream and yell, liberal, conservative, Democrat, un-American. And these people we send to Washington are robbing us blind. And we you know, it's unbelievable. What else we got going on here? There's an enormous wave headed to California. They're calling it a Kelvin wave. It's generated by a climate pattern known as El Nino. It's soon going to reach the Southern California and continue north, lifting the water as it goes. Sea levels are expected to begin rising by a half a foot or more within the coming days. It's a pulse of wave energy because of the climate pattern, because of El Nino, the water being warmer, those hurricanes in the Pacific Ocean. The Kelvin wave increases the threat of coastal flooding, erosion, and saltwater intrusion. This comes at a time when the sea levels are already elevated thanks to all sorts of reasons. Pete Hegseth had a State of the Force speech today at Quantico, Virginia. He wants only, he called them, what do you call them? Weirdos, but he didn't say weirdos. He said hairdos. We don't want any hairdos. That was a funny line. The five men arrested at the Air Force base in the UK. The UK is now saying that they believe that Iran played a part in the incident, and yet they let him out on bail. That one's still a head scratcher. We mentioned this and talked about this earlier. After more than two decades, the U.S. forces finally withdrew from Iraq. Now leaving, no one to be a counterforce for Iran, as they now start to supply some of those Shiite militias with money and weapons and everything else. We'll see how all that turns out. After 20 plus years, what did we actually gain from our invasion in Iraq? We got Saddam Hussein. There were never any weapons of mass destruction. Democracy is hanging on by a thread in Iraq. And we basically took away any counterweight to Iran in the region. Kind of a tough one. History is not going to be kind to that story. In Cornell, a New York prosecutor said that he hopes to speak soon with the former student who said she was raped. Why the New York prosecutor hasn't spoken to her before, I don't know. Because that story is all over the board. Everyone's saying that she said she wasn't and she was. And oh, man, that's going to turn into a nightmare in Cornell. If you're planning on getting a passport, you're going to be able to fill out the forms completely and fully online. You know, when I first got a passport, you had to go to the post office and then you had to get a picture and you had to bring the picture. Then I had to re-up 10 years later and you could take the picture yourself and then send it in digitally. Now, apparently, it's the whole thing is going fully online. I'd say this, say what you want about the Trump administration, but I like this this Sean Duffy. He's really tried to bring air travel and the Department of Transportation into the 21st century, right? He got rid of taking off your belt, which never made any sense to me. He's done some other things that have sort of sped up the process. So he's trying to bring some common sense into air travel, which I applaud, for that matter. Listen to this story. This one's going to be a story. In Idaho, in a small town called Payette, which is a very small town, about 8,000 people in the town of Idaho, the town is very skeptical to begin with of vaccines. They're not very high on vaccines. However, there is a mother going to trial who killed her two children. Prosecutors say she killed them. She says vaccines killed them. And now it's going to a jury trial. Think about that for a second. Right? Did the mother kill the kids? Or was it the vaccines? And can you just say the vaccines? That's going to be a story coming out of Idaho. So that's the lineup for today. That's the news. 1-844-2-McGraw, 1-844-262-4729. That's the phone number. We got phone calls. We got text messages. We got voicemails. We got texts. And we got some phone calls all straight ahead. America at Night, back in a moment.
12: Call now, 844-262-4729. That's 844-2-McGraw.
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1: Let's go to Tampa, Florida, and check in with Eduardo. Eduardo, thanks for checking in. Welcome to America at Night.
2: Yeah, good evening. You know, we had an incident last week where there was a breach over here in MacNeil Air Force Base in Tampa. That's where Southern Command is. And early in the year, in March, there was another person that tried to attempt to do something with an improvised device. So we got to be very vigilant and be, you know, on high alert because there's people that are going to do harm, yeah, not just overseas like in the UK, but also here in the U.S.
1: Had they find him? Had they capture him? Had they thwart it?
2: Well, they tried to breach the base, and they were arrested, and it injured some officers, but they're going to be okay.
1: Yeah, that's good. I mean, again, Dick Cheney, I think, said it best, where we have to be right 100% of the time. They only have to be right once.
2: Right. Right.
1: No, I hear you. Hey, Eduardo, thanks for the phone call. Appreciate it.
2: Thank you very much. Yeah.
1: You got it. Yeah, say a little prayer that the people who stand to post are still doing it, and we thank them every day for it. 1-844-2-McGraw, 1-844-462-4729. Tony, I'm not going to get you on. I'm going to hold you over the break because I'm running up against the bottom of the hour. I will, however, get to some text messages. Text your comments to 1-844-262-4729. Scott, formerly banned Scott, texts in, Hegseth has politicized the military. Ottawana, Minnesota, I think that's how you say it, Ottawana, Minnesota checks in. Mr. Trump is not a Republican or a Democrat. He's just using the office to promote his wealth. Also, hope the pandas trying to give the U.S. don't have a sickness to spread to humans. Here's another one from Illinois, 815. Jack Smith, the October surprise a little early. I just can't believe that Republicans are that that blind, naive. I mean, what were they thinking? It would be like if the Democrats put up a doctor who had treated Joe Biden, and the doctor thought he was unfit to serve as president, and they grilled him on Capitol Hill. You had Jack Smith called by the Republicans to get up there and say that Donald Trump is guilty beyond any reasonable doubt, and then say the only way I was ever going to prove his guilt is through other Republicans. That's what Jack Smith said. Why would the Republicans put him front and center? It makes zero sense. Forget the whole debacle with Eric Schmidt, which was a debacle. But why would they do that? It makes, I mean, with friends like that, Donald Trump doesn't need any enemies. Why would the own party put their own guy at such risk like that? It's just so, it's political malpractice is what it is. Why would Republicans do that to the man? Makes no sense. All right, stay right there. Lots more to get to. America at Night, back in a moment.
0: Coming to you from the heart of the nation, this is America at Night with McGraw Milhaven.
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5: 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With SRN News, I'm John Scott. President Trump says he has a call scheduled with Vladimir Putin over reports about the potential outbreak of the plague in Russia. Russian officials said at first a woman at an anti-plague research institute died from an unspecified form of the disease, then later said the woman died from pneumonia. Secretary of State Rubio calling on Russia to be more transparent. Krista Pike is now conscious, speaking nearly a week after the botched execution in Tennessee. That's according to her attorneys. Pike has been on a ventilator and remains at a Nashville hospital. She survived two doses of phenobarbital during last Wednesday's failed execution. The merger between Paramount and Warner Brothers Discovery has been finalized now. That new company is adopting the name Skydance. This is SRN News.
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1: All right, let's get right to it. Let's go back to the phones here. Let's go to Tony in Montreal. Tony, welcome to America at Night.
10: How you doing, McGraw?
1: Good, how are you?
10: I'm good. I came across an article in the BBC that linked white women's bare nails to class warfare and racism. Did you read about this?
1: No, I did not.
10: BBC at the same time that Donald Trump was suing the same BBC for the November 6th, according to his lawyers, misrepresentation of his words. But they linked white women's preference for bare nails as opposed to more decorative nails as being racist. I thought to myself, how can a person actually come up with that thought? Where would you come up with that thought? And why would you come up with that thought?
1: I will tell you. Tony, calm down. Before you, calm down. The reason why they do those things, it's called clickbait. Who knows if it's true? Who knows even know what it means? Who knows if one person has whatever type of fingernails and all of this? They do it for clickbait. That's how they make money, is by the most absurd, ridiculous, crazy headline. And people go off all half, oh my God, this is an outrage. And outrage sells, fear sells, all of this. So you click it and they get their sense, and that's how they make money. And so don't fall for it. I saw that story. It's ridiculous. It's stupid. It doesn't make any sense. So who knows if it's true? So I didn't even click on it because I didn't want to waste my time.
10: The thing that I liked about the article is that the two former editors resigned after Trump's lawyers sued them. So, you know what? Maybe they were a little bit fast and furious on their commentary. And, you know, this might be another one of their type of things where they get into trouble. But still, like you say, it's clickbait. I understand that. But I said to myself, in what mindset can you actually come up with that type of thought? It's kind of I got to say, it's sick mentality. I mean, it's just destructive, and it's actually, you know, pitting one race of people against another on the most obnoxious of innocent things.
1: It's because outrageous racism claims sells, transgender, you know, crazy transgender stories, clickbait, it sells. It's an easy high. It's a sugar high. That's what social media pushes. They just look for anything that will cause any type of anger or angst or whatever, and they'll push it out there because they want the clicks.
10: So here on a happy note is this. A happy note, the Yanks won tonight. The Yanks bombed the Red Sox yesterday. I presume they're in, because from the last time I heard before I went on with you, they were ahead 8-1. So Nixon 5 and maybe the Yanks this year. What do you think? You're the New Yorker. You're the former New Yorker. I still think you're a New Yorker. What do you think?
1: So I think it all comes down to Aaron Judge. If Aaron Judge isn't healthy,
10: really?
1: I don't think the Yankees have a chance unless Judge is healthy. I think the Yankees live and die with Judge. So we'll wait and see how it all turns out. Unfortunately, the Red Sox, right, 2 and out. So after the whole season, now the Yankees are moving on.

0: I'll tell you this. If you see Carl Schwarber swing a bat, it's just phenomenal baseball. It's just even when he strikes out, it's just, I can imagine you on the mound looking at a monster like that with a piece of lumber in his hands, and you're probably going, no, I don't want to see this guy.
1: I would have. Pitchers have had nightmares. You know, the Cubs released him years ago.
0: Oh, my
1: Cubs,
0: God, I didn't know that.
1: Yeah, the Cubs released him, basically. He was sort of left on the trash heap, and he's at a, you know, second half of a career. No, Kyle Schwarber, he is something. He is fun to watch. Tony, thanks for the phone call. Appreciate the phone calls.
0: Nope.
1: I'm still going with the Brewers and the Rays, and with the caveat that I don't think the Yankees make it without Aaron Judge. And to tell you where I am, to tell you where my agenda is, I don't dislike the Yankees. I don't hate the Yankees. I don't love the Yankees. I have no ill will towards the Yankees. I grew up in New York as a Met fan, and I know there's, you know, the Rangers Islanders rivalry, and the, you know, I don't know how much of there's a Cubs White Sox rivalry, but growing up in New York, I went to Yankee games. When people gave me tickets, I went to Yankee games. Actually, I had a tryout at Yankee Stadium at one point. Played an All-Star game at Yankee Stadium. Pitched on the mound at Yankee Stadium. I have no ill will towards the Yankees, but I'm just not a fan. I'm just that's no disrespect. I'm a fan of the Mets. As a matter of fact, I don't know if I should tell this story or not. How can I tell this story? So a guest on the show, somebody offered me as a guest, and we still might get him on. George Steinbrenner's daughter. And they said, would you like to talk to George Steinbrenner's daughter? And I said, look, I said, I don't mean any disrespect in this at all, but I have no desire to talk to George Steinbrenner's daughter because she's George Steinbrenner's daughter. I get, you know, hey, what's it like growing up with George Steinbrenner as a dad? But I think she's involved with the theater, and she's involved with some musical or some play or something, and somebody was, and I said, I'd be happy to get her on and talk to her about her Broadway music career, or I think she's a producer or something. And I was like, yeah, sure, I'd be happy to. I'm like, but I will treat her as I do all the guests, but, you know, I don't care that she's George Steinbrenner's daughter. I wish her, I don't have any ill will towards her, but there's no super fan there. But if it was, you know, it was the daughter of the New York Mets, now I'm fanboying it and embarrassing myself. So that's the whole idea. All right, let's get some text messages here, or some phones. Shane in Pell City, Alabama. Shane, welcome to America at Night.
2: Hey, McGraw, I found you about, I guess, 10 months ago. Fantastic. You are my number one show that I listen to. Random, talking about SEC football, or football in general. What has happened? You cannot designate your loyalty to a team because the players no longer have loyalty to a team. And, you know, I used to be such a big football fan, and now I just don't care about it anymore. And I just wondered what your thoughts are.
1: Shane in Pell City, Alabama. I'm with you. I'm right there with you. I love college football. I love everything about college football. And SEC football is, you know, look, I've been to Big Ten games. I've been to SEC games. I haven't been to LSU, haven't been to Alabama, Roll Tide, but I've been to some SEC home stadiums, and it's an experience. It's a religious experience. It is fantastic. And I agree with you. But the world's changed, and the conferences really didn't have any allegiances, right? The conferences, right? You have UCLA playing Rutgers in a Big Ten matchup.

0: I don't know. That really doesn't. You know, you have Oklahoma playing Missouri in an SEC matchup. Kind of doesn't work. So they all sold out for the almighty dollar. So why can't the players sell out for the almighty dollar? If you were a college kid and you had a chance to make $1 million and go somewhere, you probably would. So you can't begrudge the players when the coaches leave in a moment's notice, when the administrators leave in a moment's notice, when they charge exorbitant prices for a soda or a seat license or anything like that. You know, it's a whole new world, and I think the players deserve their fair share of it. John Doe, talking about chewing tobacco. What do you got for us, John?
1: Yeah, you was talking about the school. Man, when I was about 16 years old, that stuff about killed me. I got sick as a dog. Anyhow, I don't necessarily do any of that anymore. I smoke my cigarettes. And I'll stay perfectly happy with that because I don't like puking.
0: I told a story last night. I was in college and my pitching coach threw a bag of Red Men at me and he said, grow some hair on your chest. And so imagine the coach. At the time, our first year in college, the team supplied tobacco and Copenhagen, as well as sunflower seeds and gum. All of that was right there on the bench for all of us to take. It was supplied to us, believe it or not. The university did that. Second year, my sophomore year, they cut that out, which made a lot more sense. But the pitching coach threw a pack of Red Men at me and said, grow some hair on your chest. And I put the Red Men in my mouth, and about 2 minutes later, I turned a shade of green I'd never seen before, and I was on the side of the building trying to figure out what I had for lunch that day, if you get my drift. Joe Marie, welcome to America at Night.
2: I'm calling because they talk about the Chinese being ahead of us, or, you know, artificial whatever it is and all this stuff like that. I want to know why we need it in the first place, which nobody's come out and said. But the Chinese work together. They don't compete. So one Chinese has a good idea, the other one says, wow, that's a great idea, and they run with it. It's like, in L.A. it's like that. I'm in Cleveland, and it's so competitive, nothing gets done. But that's what the Chinese, why they when they, you go, it's like two people rowing, and two of them rowing in two different directions, the boat doesn't move. But when you're rowing the same way, you really, so that's why we have the thing with the Chinese.
0: Yeah, Joe Marie, God love you, but it's called freedom. China doesn't have the same freedoms we have. It's sort of a centralized government, if you will. Sort of a government-planned economy. If you want to become a real estate agent, you can become a real estate agent. I just picked on real estate for no reason. If you want to become a, you want to open up a restaurant, but there's a restaurant across the street, guess what? You can open up a restaurant. And if you make a better mousetrap, and you have better grits, and you have better pancakes, and you're restaurant is better than the one across the other street, so be it. That's called competition. That's called capitalism. That's why we have competition in this country, because we have freedom, and that's the difference. China doesn't have the same freedoms we have, so I think I don't necessarily think that we should try and espouse to be more like China. I think China should espouse to be more like us, but that's me. Doug in Sheboygan, what do you got for us tonight, Doug?
3: Last night you were talking about chewing tobacco. I remember back in the 70s and 80s how big it was. Guys like Rod Carew, Tony Gwynn, and, of course, George Brett. He'd be arguing with the umpires and stuff. He'd be spitting out of his mouth. I really miss those umpire fights. They were the best. And, of course, Walt Garrison made commercials for skull tobacco. He said, just a pinch between your gum and your cheek. That's all it takes. You know, I said that one off the air in about 1986. Time sure had changed, and of course, Big Chew bubble gum came in. Every kid in my neighborhood got that. So those were the days.
0: Yeah, it's probably not a good idea to go back to those days with tobacco. I remember Lenny Dykstra. Remember he was a disgusting chewer. He would chew and spit up all over his uniform. And yeah, I probably a good idea that they got that out of the game. It didn't make any sense. But I was on the tail end of that in college. Yeah, but it was disgusting, and there's no health benefit for it, and little kids are watching, and it's not good all the way around. Yeah, it is harder to throw a spitball with without it, but be that as it may. Hey, Danny in Rolla, I got time for you tonight. Danny, what do you got for us? Welcome to America at Night. Danny?
4: I just wanted to read something.
0: If Danny, you all right? Yeah, go ahead.
4: God hath not promised skies always blue. Flower-strewn pathways all our lives through. God hath not promised sun without rain, joy without sorrow, or peace without pain. But God hath promised strength for the day, rest for the labor, light for the way, grace for the trials, help from above, unfailing sympathy, undying love. You have a good night.
0: Danny, are you there? Danny, how about this? How about we say a little prayer for you? I don't know what's going on, but obviously something shook you up, and so you've been calling the show on a regular basis since the beginning, so I don't begin to know what happened, but I will say this. I think everybody listening should just say a little prayer for Danny to get through whatever he's dealing with. And Danny, if you want to call back and talk off the air, give us a call, and we'll take your number, and I'll give you a call off the air, and just call Alex, leave your number, and I'll give you a call back off the air, and I'll be happy to talk to you. But hang in there, buddy. It's America at Night. Real life stuff happens here. America at Night, back in a moment.
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13: Here's your weather forecast for News Talk 1250 KBRF. Overnight, we drop to the mid to upper 40s with a light northwest breeze at 5 to 10 miles an hour. Back into the upper 60s in the sunshine for our Wednesday, and Wednesday night about 40. Thursday, sunshine, mid 60s. Thursday night, 43. Friday, sunshine, upper 60s. And lower 50s Friday night. Into the weekend, still looks good. Sunshine, possibly upper 70s on Saturday. There's your latest forecast on News Talk 1250 KBRF.
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24: News this hour from Town Hall. I'm John Scott. The World Health Organization says there are no further signs of infection in Russia at the Irkutsk Research Anti-Plague Institute of Siberia. NBC's Ryan Nobles reports a researcher at the facility reportedly died from pneumonic plague.
25: While the 28-year-old woman's official cause of death has not been revealed, Russian officials say there were no microorganisms linked to the employee's work in her biological samples, and no other lab worker has gotten sick.
24: Some reports say nearly 200 people have been quarantined due to possible exposure. President Trump told reporters we're looking at it very strongly and offered assistance if needed. A tropical disturbance in the Gulf getting better organized, as forecasters say they're watching for possible tropical storm or hurricane development. The system expected to drift east-northeast through the middle of the week before turning north toward the northern Gulf Coast. Some early tracks show the storm possibly heading toward Louisiana, Mississippi, Alabama, and Florida. They should closely monitor the system. The next name system on the list is Isaias. The National Transportation Safety Board has released a preliminary report into last month's deadly news helicopter crash. It happened in Los Angeles County.
26: The NTSB says the AS-350B2 helicopter began descending rapidly while covering a deadly Metro bus crash in Chatsworth on September 15th. Investigators say the helicopter was about 800 feet above the ground when it slowed dramatically. KCRA reports video captured warning horns consistent with alerts for unsafe rotor speeds in the final 29 seconds of the recording. The helicopter crash killed reporter Eliana Moreno, pilot George Marcineau, and pedestrian Eddie Gutierrez Mejia. The NTSB says a final report could take weeks or months. I'm Sharon Reardon.
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24: We've entered pumpkin carving season, and that simple artistic act sends about 2,000 people to the ER every year.
28: Halloween
1: Halloween comes with blood and gore, and that's great as long as it's not from you. The National Institutes of Health says pumpkin carving can lead to lacerations, severed tendons, even accidental digit amputation. And it's usually from the slip of a knife. But experts say there's an easy solution. Ditch the kitchen knife and reach for the carving kit with a saw. They're statistically safer, and you'll be less apt to bleed. I'm Bree Tennis.
24: The Washington Department of Fish and Wildlife postponing the razor clam season. It was set to start October 9th on four beaches. Levels of domoic acid toxin are increasing. In some areas, they're already above safe levels. Domoic acid is a natural toxin that can be harmful or fatal if consumed. Cooking the clams does not eliminate it. News at townhall.com. Some of country music's biggest names heading to Nashville for a live tribute to Dolly Parton.
2: Fans around the world mourned when Dolly Parton passed away back in August. Now the Country Music Association says 20 performers, including Reba McEntire and Carrie Underwood, will take part in an October 21st tribute show at Belmont University. Ticket proceeds will benefit Parton's Imagination Library, the program she started after watching her father struggle because he could not read or write. Parton passed away after a brief battle with cancer at the age of 80. Bob Agner reporting.
24: Days of Our Lives actor Robert Kelker Kelly dead at the age of 62. That's according to TMZ. He died in Missouri over the weekend, the cause of death unknown. College football mourning the loss of an offensive innovator, Dennis Franchione. Passed away at the age of 75. He spent 30 seasons as head coach at TCU, Texas A&M, and Alabama after starting his career as an assistant at Kansas State in 78. More from townhall.com.
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13: Here's your weather forecast for News Talk 1250 KBRF. Overnight, we drop to the mid to upper 40s with a light northwest breeze at 5 to 10 miles an hour. Back into the upper 60s in the sunshine for our Wednesday, and Wednesday night about 40. Thursday, sunshine, mid 60s. Thursday night, 43. Friday, sunshine, upper 60s. And lower 50s Friday night. Into the weekend, still looks good. Sunshine, possibly upper 70s on Saturday. There's your latest forecast on News Talk 1250 KBRF.
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0: Deborah Bricks, she was the world-renowned physician who stood next to Dr. Fauci during the whole COVID-19 crisis. She worked as under President Obama and President Donald Trump. When it came to COVID-19, we're going to ask her what she's watching when it comes to this pneumatic plague that's going on in Russia. So we'll talk to her about that coming up here in a bit. Next hour, hold on to your hats. There is a New York Times bestselling book. It's a blockbuster. It's being talked about as one of the best books of the year. It's called Roll the Calls, and it's the story of Ari Emanuel. Ari Emanuel is a Hollywood super agent. And if anybody who watched the TV show Entourage a couple years ago on HBO, he was the character, or he was the true person that they based the agent character, Ari Gold, played by Jeremy Piven. And it is, if you know the series, it is a funny, funny look at Hollywood. And it's loosely based on Mark Wahlberg when he went out to Hollywood and he brought his friends from back home and the trials and tribulations of friends and movie stars and gobs of money and actors and actresses and and agents and movies and money and all this crazy stuff that goes along. It was a great, great series. And Jeremy Piven played Ari Gold, which was based on Ari Emanuel. So we'll get into all that with him coming up in hour number two. This first hour, I don't know if you saw this, but there is a viral video going around the internet. And it's, I believe it's in Texas, where there is a man named Jay Valentine. He's a veteran software technology executive. And he's testifying in front of a committee about data centers. And in this viral video, he talks about how these data centers are obsolete, their last decade's technology, and that we don't need these data centers anymore, and we are spending massive amounts of money, and the technology is already obsolete. It is a pretty interesting video, and with all this talk about artificial intelligence and data centers, we thought we'd invite him on the show. Now, if you remember, we had Sultan Menji on the show a couple weeks ago. He's a national security expert and a former FDIC chairman of innovation. He worked for the CIA, worked for the FBI, worked for the NSA, worked for the FDIC, and he was dealing with cybersecurity. And we asked him that very question, and he said the same thing. He said, look, this technology is obsolete. So hold that thought. When we come back, we're going to talk to the man who is trying to tell as many people who will listen that this data center technology is obsolete. Stay right there. America at Night, we're just getting started. Back in a moment.
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0: Okay, it's not us. Our guest is having some technical difficulties, so we'll try and reschedule him for a later date. It's an interesting conversation about data centers and people who were saying that the technology in these data centers are obsolete. So we'll try and get him back on in the next day or two. So let's move on. Has anybody been following the story of Republican Senator Tom Tillis from North Carolina? Senator Tom Tillis from North Carolina has a new book out. And the new book is called How to Lose Friends and Antagonize Presidents. And the man is not running for re-election. He is stepping down as senator from North Carolina. And he has written a book in which apparently he's unshackled from the electorate. So therefore, he's giving us his honest opinion, which, okay, you're a United States senator. You weren't giving us your honest opinion while you were still on the field of play. Be that as it may. In this book, How to Lose Friends and Antagonize Presidents, Tom Tillis writes that the biggest regret of his career is that he decided to confirm Defense Secretary Pete Hegseth. He also goes on to say that he should have stopped Robert F. Kennedy Jr. from becoming Health and Human Services Secretary in the early days of Donald Trump's second term. In the book, the retiring Republican North Carolina senator says he decided to vote for Pete Hegseth because he, at the time, he didn't want to be a lone voice in the wilderness. Tillis does make clear that he always was skeptical of the allegations about Hegseth's turbulent management style, his treatment of women, his excessive drinking, and all of the other shenanigans that came with Pete Hegseth. Hegseth has denied all those allegations. But according to his own book, Tom Tillis says he was very skeptical of those allegations. And so he voted for this man. And the only reason why he voted for the Secretary of Defense is because the United States Senator from North Carolina did not want to be the lone wolf in the wilderness. Now, think about this for a second. You're the father or the mother of someone in the armed services. These people who make these decisions hold your child's life in their hands. Okay? And every decision they make affects your loved ones. Okay? And this United States Senator says he had reservations about Pete Hegseth. So much so that of all the decisions he made in his career, this one is his biggest regret. And the reason why he decided to go with a Secretary of Defense that is less than is because he didn't want to be the lone wolf in the wilderness. Think about that as a profile in courage. Now, look, if the man would have said, hey, I really believe Pete Hegseth was right for the job. And it turns out I've changed my mind, or things he's done has, you know, changed my mind. But in the beginning, I was really, right? Okay, fine. Everyone makes mistakes. Everyone thinks somebody's going to do well. Somebody hires somebody. Somebody, right? That happens. It happens, and mistakes are made, and fine. I can appreciate that. At the time I made the decision, this is why I made the decision. Okay, fine. But he's saying, at the time I made this decision, that this man who was going to lead the armed services, who was going to lead my son or daughter into battle and or have her life and his life in the palm of his hand, I had serious questions about his womanizing, his management style, and his drinking. But I didn't vote against him because I didn't want to be the one to vote against him. Are you kidding me? Are you, this is a United States senator, and this is how he made his decision? Now, it gets worse. He also says in this book, I know for a fact there are others like me. He says, Republicans who agreed to go along with the early demands of the Trump team, no matter how ridiculous they were, believing that failing to do so would mean the end of their political career, and who now see that things have gone way too far. So Tom Tillis is saying, he writes that he can count at least 30 GOP colleagues. So let's assume they're senators, right? Colleagues. He's a United States senator. 30 Republican colleagues who have expressed reservations, to put it mildly, his words, not mine, about many of the president's actions in private. Then when the reporters show up with the cameras and the microphones, they have nothing but nice things to say. Really? So when he's in the field of battle, when he's in the room, oh my goodness, President Trump's the greatest guy in the world. The minute he leaves the room, and now he's unencumbered, and he doesn't have to face the electorate anymore, now all of a sudden President Trump is surrounding himself with sycophants? All of a sudden now all these issues with President Trump? Really? Where were you when you were in the game? Now, again, this has nothing to do with bashing Trump. This is bashing Tom Tillis. I'm sorry, sir. With all due respect, you're a United States senator. You are one of 100 people. You are part of the oversight of the presidency. You are one of the checks and balances to hold the president accountable. And if you think the man's doing something wrong, you, as a United States senator, that's why we sent you to Washington, D.C., was to be a check and a balance on the unchecked power of a president. Doesn't matter who it is. And you decided to vote for a lesser Secretary of Defense because you didn't want to stand up and say the emperor has no clothes? How would you like to be the father or the mother of a military man right now and read this? I would be apoplectic over the whole deal. Now look, he goes on to say that his breaking point was the Big Beautiful Bill. And the reason why he voted against the Big Beautiful Bill was for all sorts of reasons, including it was going to destroy Medicaid in the state, and it was a budget buster, and it was terrible, and it was awful, and it was way too much, and it was way too terrible, so he voted against it. That was his breaking point. That was over a year ago. In between then and now, he's voted for all sorts of things, including Todd Blanche, who he had a problem, right? He was like, hey, you're setting up this slush fund for these January 6 people. I have a problem with this. But he still voted for Todd Blanche. Again, this isn't me being upset that he voted for Todd Blanche. This is his own words saying he's upset, and yet he still voted for Todd Blanche. And then he has the audacity to say, President Trump's surrounding himself with sycophants, and the people surrounding him are bad news. And President Trump needs to do a better job of surrounding himself with better advisors. If there was only a governing body who could advise him of that, if there was only a governmental body who would have oversight to make sure President Trump hires the right people to advise him, if there was only some type of check and balance on the presidency, I wonder who that would be. Oh, yes, sir, that's you. And now that he's somehow making the rounds, he was on 60 Minutes, he was on The View, he's making the rounds, puffing his chest out, and let me tell you how I stood up to the president. What are you talking about? You're basically saying, you coward, in your time that your country elected you to go to Washington to stand up and do what you thought was in the best interest of this country, you are now saying they sent you to Washington and you did not do what you thought was in the best interest of this country. You did what you thought was in the best interest of you. Think about that for a second. Now, this plays right into the conversation we had last night with Lindy Lee, the Democratic operative who told the story, right? She was, again, speaking truth to power. She was the one saying, guys, President Biden, I don't know if he can last another 4 years. Do we really want to do this? And she was slapped back. She was demoted. She was cut out of the inner circle, all because she had the audacity to talk truth to power, right? I mean, what are we doing? What are we doing in this country when we're sending people who claim, oh, we're going to change Washington. Oh, we're going to change Washington. We're going to go to Washington and we're going to tell them how to change. Really? And then you go to Washington and you fold like a cheap suit. Tom Tillis should be ashamed of himself. That he, when you're in the field of play, that's when you stand up and do what you think is, that's when you have the mic. Now that he's retiring and he's leaving, and now he's saying his biggest regret is voting for Pete Hegseth, and you have to write in a book, make a couple bucks on the deal. Really? Really? Now is the time you say that? But you didn't come to this conclusion because of the things Pete Hegseth did. You always had reservations about him. But you didn't want to stand up and say it because you wanted to go with the crowd. I find that, quite frankly, unbelievable. I you know what? Marjorie Taylor Greene, she was a true believer. She went in there. She believed it. She lived it. She loved it. And at some point, she became disillusioned. And now she's out telling her story. I have no problem with that, right? J.D. Vance, right, called President Trump America's Hitler, changed his mind. Okay, I have no problem with that. At the time, this is what he thought. Now he's seen the light, and he thinks of it this way. Marjorie Taylor Greene, this is what she thought. She gets in there, her mind changed, her point of view changed, she learned some things. All of a sudden, now she's a different point of view. This guy, his point of view hasn't changed. His just position in life has changed. He's now no longer a U.S. senator. He no longer has to face the electorate. So now he's telling you the truth. And he's also telling you, by the way, the guys who are still on in the field, those guys in there, 30 of them think the president's crazy. But they don't want to say anything like me because, well, they don't want to cross the guy. Really? That's what it's come to. I'm shocked that this is not a bigger story. Absolutely shocked this is not a bigger story. The book he writes is called How to Lose Friends and Antagonize Presidents. The book should be called The Emperor Has No Clothes, and I Chose Not to Call It Out. That's what it should be called. I saw the emperor had no clothes, and I went along with the crowd. A lone voice in the wilderness. Holy mackerel. That, my friends, is the opposite of a profile in courage. All right. There's my rant for the day. We can talk about it in the hour number three with phone calls. Text messages all straight ahead. Listen to this. We're now starting to hear more and more information about this new Russian plague. What do we know? What don't we know? We're going to talk to a woman who absolutely knows. She was all part of the Trump administration and the response to COVID-19. We'll talk with her coming up here in just a moment. America at Night, just getting started. Back in a moment.
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1: With SRN News, I'm John Scott. A disturbance in the Gulf is set to become a cyclone. According to the National Hurricane Center, the storm likely to become a tropical depression over the next day or so. It's set to shift eastward before turning to the north by the end of the week. Those from the Florida Panhandle to Louisiana should monitor this system. President Trump in Texas on Wednesday with the midterm elections less than 30 days away. It marks the president's third visit to the Lone Star State in less than a month to stump for GOP candidates. He's expected to appear with Republican Senate nominee Ken Paxton. Ava Marie Saint, the Oscar-winning actress whose performances in On the Waterfront and Alfred Hitchcock's North by Northwest, died Tuesday at 102. Saint died at her home in Los Angeles of natural causes. This is SRN News.
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7: We were introduced to our next guest during the COVID response. 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
8: Good to be with you.
7: So a lot of people have PTSD when you talk about this Russia story and the plague. Tell us what you're watching and what you see and what you say when asked. What should we be worried about when it comes to this new Russia story about this woman dying in this hospital?
8: Well, my biggest worry is we don't have transparency yet again. So from the original mayor's account, this woman, we apparently got, the mayor is the one who really announced that this was a lab accident, that there was a broken test tube. I mean, let's just step back and understand what that is. Even with a broken test tube, this laboratorian should have been in full protective gear. When you're working with this level of class agents, you need to be in full protective gear. So there's a real question, how did she actually get exposed in the laboratory? But that timeline of, let's say this actually did happen on the September 25th, and the incubation period is 5, 6, or 7 days, she got sick right at the right time for pneumonic plague. And then if the second case, for which there is a rumors of a reported death, that meets the timeline of exposure when she came in sick September 30th or October 1st and may have exposed additional individuals. And if that case is true, then this all could be related. But we're all speculating at a time in the 21st century where we should know immediately what she has, and there should be full transparency about what happened in the laboratory. I'm just reminded, if any of your listeners go to the Pennsylvania or Texas or South Carolina website and look at the public health and community reports, they can see immediately all the measles cases, everyone that's been reported, who's been hospitalized, who's died, and that's transparent, it's open, it's on every single state website. Anyone in the country can go and look at this. And we're trying to piece together what could be happening in Russia, just like we were trying to piece together what was happening in China back in November and December of 2019.
7: So are they allowing the World Health Organization in? Are we just relying on Russia? Are they playing ball, or are they being secretive?
8: I think we're relying exactly on, you know, China, like China in 2020 reporting to the WHO that there was no human-to-human transmission when they're locking down communities and they're locking down hospitals. And so we're all watching and trying to get information out of social media at a time when we should be openly exchanging. The whole world is depending on countries being transparent about what's happening in their country and what potential infectious diseases they have. All of these incidents continue to break trust and really alert, I think, Americans in general, that we do need a better system where Americans can really depend on the U.S. and its like-minded countries having an independent way to find out and get information about these kind of events. Because if you look at the WHO website, it's just reporting what Russia says.
7: The WHO should be that organization, should they not? They should be the one who to go in and to expose the truth and

0: an unknown pneumatic, in other words, in your lungs event without knowing what it is. And so, yes, normally the WHO would fly in, they would have a press conference, they would say, I'm here in Russia, we've investigated this case, this is what we think it is, we're waiting on the autopsy report, and we'll have another news conference as soon as that is available. You know, imagine in this world today that we said to our countries, well, Russia says they only have 20 nuclear missiles, so we're just going to believe that. No, we said, okay, we're going to trust but verify. We actually have eyes in the sky to know exactly where nuclear missiles are. We know what the counts are. Yes, there's some transparency and disclosure, but we validate it. We're not doing that with these infectious diseases. We're just believing what countries are saying is happening rather than an independent team going in and validating what's actually happening.
1: It's Dr. Deborah Birx, our guest. So really, in a sense, everything we know is what they're telling us. And you as a scientist, you as a doctor, you as somebody who has been in the room is saying, look, yeah, fine to trust them, but we need to verify this.
0: Exactly. And that's what the World Health Organization has been set up to do. But they cannot do their job if they can't immediately deploy and go into countries and find out exactly what's happening.
1: Yeah.
0: I think when we get reports where the mayor, and maybe it's often those early reports are from government officials are actually the correct ones, and then they get occasionally get silenced. And so if the mayor's report was correct, the actions that Russia has been taken are suggestive that they're concerned that this is a deadly infectious disease. You don't quarantine a whole hospital. You don't quarantine a whole laboratory unless you're worried that there is something really potentially deadly that others could have been exposed to, and they're worried about potential spread to others. So they may be doing the right thing, but they're not being transparent about why they're taking the actions that they're taking. And so that always leads to more questions than answers.
1: I want to get back to that and how they're responding inside their own country and what we believe they're doing and what we know they're doing. But they keep saying that the plague is treatable if you get antibiotics soon enough. So the fact that this woman died, what does that tell us? One, she didn't get the medicine soon enough, but what does that tell us? Is it really the plague, or is it something else, or is it science fiction of some type of genetically modified form of the plague? What are we thinking?
0: Well, these are brilliant questions, truly brilliant questions. They're questions I'm asking myself, because when you look at what this laboratory was working on, they were working on Nipah, other very deadly infectious diseases. So, yes, there were multiple deadly infectious diseases that they were working on, some of them caused symptoms very close to that. But all these days later, with 21st century capacity, we should know by molecular analysis what precisely this was. So the fact that a young woman dies and they're saying what it isn't but not what it is pretty concerning to me. So I think then you're starting to raise the questions, well, yes, Yersinia pestis is responsive to antibiotics. We do have plague in the United States, in New Mexico. We have been treating people in the past. What it says to me, okay, now a lot of the Russian labs are military labs. They're doing military research often in these laboratories. And so this raises even more questions. You know, were they trying to genetically modify one of these deadly infectious diseases? Did they modify Yersinia pestis to make it antibiotic resistant? I mean, these are the kinds of questions that happen when people are not transparent. So
1: yeah,
0: it's in Russia's incredibly best interest to say, this is what it is. This is what has happened. This is what we're doing to contain it. And we believe, and because there's really no direct flights from Russia to the United States, it's not this is the United States at risk. It's but yet another example just within the last few years of governments

0: not being completely transparent. When all of us as a global population rely completely on governments being transparent about their infectious diseases in their country.
1: Dr. Deborah Birx with us for a couple more minutes. You remember her from the White House Coronavirus Response Coordinator back in the early 2020s. The fact that the lab is in the middle of Siberia, who puts a lab in the middle of Siberia, unless, of course, you're writing some type of science fiction novel where some virus escapes the lab?
0: Well, often these labs that work on these highly infectious diseases were in these remote areas. You know, obviously, 20, 30 years ago, there was a lot of work on in bioweaponry across the globe. After Bratislav Laszloff, there was kind of a detente of how we would deal with bioweapons between the United States and the Soviet Union, and a lot of agreements on how these would be contained, how they would be handled, and what people would work on. But there hasn't been really openness since then. And so I think you're raising that great question. I think that is in every public health person's mind. If it was run-of-the-mill Yersinia pestis, why don't they just say it? Because other countries, like the United States, have experience with bubonic plague. We have experience with Yersinia pestis. Why didn't she respond? Didn't she get antibiotics? Now, I just want to be clear. Pneumonic plague is very fast-moving. So if she presented and didn't get antibiotics immediately, individuals, even young individuals, can die within 24, 36 hours. So, but Russia does have these antibiotics. They are standard of care. So they're not sexy new antibiotics. They're antibiotics that we've had from quite some time and have been highly effective. And so when you hear about the death, when you hear a rumor about a second death that meets the timeline of a secondary exposure, then it starts raising more and more questions. I want to reassure everybody who's listening, though, there's no definitive risk to anyone in the United States. The definitive risk, from my perspective, is yet again we've been blindsided.
1: Dr. Deborah Birx, what are you looking at? What are you watching for? What are you anticipating? And take us through your mind as you watch this story. What are you waiting for the next shoe to drop? What are you looking for?
0: I'm waiting for them to tell us what this young woman died from. Because until they actually tell us that, we're guessing. Now, maybe they will never tell us. I mean, for weeks and weeks and weeks, China covered COVID. They did the same thing with SARS. So that was in 2000 and 2003. So countries are reticent to report on infectious diseases, but it puts the entire globe at risk, and countries that are closer and communities that are close. I mean, I'm sure the communities that are surrounding this are very nervous. And we owe it to them to be transparent about what happened in the lab and why a young woman in her, you know, or in her late 20s succumbed to some unknown condition that we're calling a pneumonia-like condition. I mean, this is, the longer as this goes on, the more people will speculate, the more that there'll be theories and conspiracy theories about what exactly is going on. It's in everyone's best interest for countries to be transparent.
1: Dr. Deborah Birx, she's a world-renowned physician, diplomat, and public health expert. She now currently serves as a CEO of Armada Pharmaceuticals. She's also a senior fellow at the George W. Bush Presidential Center. Professor, doctor, thank you very much for your keen insight. Keep your phone on. We reserve the right to call you back at any time.
0: Always. Thank you for your questions.
1: Thank you very much. Dr. Deborah Birx with us. Couple of interesting things. I thought she really interesting, right? Everyone says, a test tube broke. You're thinking you're in science class and the test tube broke and it's the beginning of Spider-Man, the movie. No, she makes the point. These people are in full lab suits. And this is highly contagious, and this is highly scientific, and they're all in their protective gear. And if a test tube breaks, well, that doesn't make any sense. That's a really, really, really good point. She also mentioned the World Health Organization and how that's the organization that was set up to go in and to be that international monetary or that international independent organization, so they could then sort of assist and get the word out and so on and so forth. But remember, President Trump's first day back in office, he signed an executive order that withdrew the United States from the World Health Organization. They were not happy with the way the World Health Organization handled the COVID-19 pandemic originating in Wuhan, China. And they decided to pull out the funding to the World Health Organization. That was an executive order by President Trump. So we'll see if that happens to boomerang on the administration. But as of now, right, it's official. One scientist has died. And Dr. Birx is waiting to find out what she died from, and that is going to tell her a lot. Interesting stuff. Dr. Deborah Birx, and we all remember her from the COVID-19 news conferences. So it was nice of her to come on and give us her expertise. America at Night, back in a moment.
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8: Here's your weather forecast for News Talk 1250 KBRF. Overnight, we drop to the mid to upper 40s with a light northwest breeze at 5 to 10 miles an hour. Back into the upper 60s in the sunshine for our Wednesday, and Wednesday night about 40. Thursday, sunshine, mid 60s. Thursday night, 43. Friday, sunshine, upper 60s and lower 50s Friday night. Into the weekend, still looks good. Sunshine, possibly upper 70s on Saturday. There's your latest forecast on News Talk 1250 KBRF.
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1: All right, let's see here. From the text lines, here we go. From British Columbia, it's so refreshing to hear a voice like yours stand up to the people that sweep big things under the carpet. Thank you very much. Let's see, here's another one. BG from New York texts in, trust Trump. God bless America, BG. Let me say, oh, here's another one from Daryl in North Dakota. Hey, McGraw, how about my Vikings? They're going to kick their way to the Super Bowl. They have the GOAT kicker in Reacher. Hasn't missed a field goal and kicks them from 50 yards and beyond. Must have taken lessons from Chuck Norris, who could have kicked them out of this world and into the next universe and return as a meteor. Yeah, you bet. If he's as good as Chuck Norris, he is a good kicker. I've got a couple of Super Bowl tickets that I won't be using. I purchased them after week one. After the Jets won their first game, I was convinced the Jets were going to the Super Bowl. So I have a pair of Super Bowl tickets that I will not be using now that the Jets are 1-3. I'm still not rooting for the draft pick yet. I'm still rooting for the Jets. I still think they can at least second half of the year, second quarter of the year, start to turn things around a little bit, a little bad luck, right? Play a little better together, start to settle in a little bit. We'll see how it goes. All right, stay right there. Next hour, we're going to talk to Ari Emanuel, the man who inspired the TV character Ari Gold on Entourage, is out with a new book. He is the Hollywood super agent. It's an incredible story of a man who suffered from massive dyslexia to overcome that and to rise from the mailroom to become one of the power brokers of Hollywood. The book is called Roll the Calls, and it is a block.
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8: News this hour from Town Hall. I'm John Scott. President Trump spoke Tuesday at Sparrows Point, Maryland, touting America's military.
9: You'll build the next generation of American submarines, including autonomous subs, torpedo tubes, and critical components for our cutting-edge Virginia-class attack submarines, the greatest and quietest ever built. And thanks to record funding from my administration, the Republicans in Congress, the U.S. Navy is also contributing an additional $2.9 billion to support the shipyard.
8: The president said this submarine project is part of his broader effort to rebuild the military and to create jobs. President Trump says he has a call scheduled with Russian President Putin over reports about the potential outbreak of the plague in Russia. Correspondent Scott Carr has more.
10: I have a call scheduled. Yep, very soon.
11: Speaking to reporters outside of the White House Tuesday, Trump said he hopes to provide an update soon about the situation.
10: So far, we're in very deep discussions. We'll be able to report about it probably tomorrow.
11: He says he's being briefed by intelligence. Russian officials said at first a 28-year-old woman working at an anti-plague research institute died from an unspecified form of the disease, then later said the woman had died from pneumonia. Secretary of State Marco Rubio has called on Russia to be more transparent about the incident. In Washington, I'm Scott Carr.
8: A sitting justice talking about stepping down.
12: Supreme Court Justice Samuel Alito says retirement is on his mind every term. Alito is 76. If the justice steps down, President Trump nominates a replacement and the Senate confirms it. That vote belongs to whoever wins the midterms. Republicans hold 53 seats. Democrats need 4 on November 3rd to take control. A Democrat Senate could block a conservative nominee or leave the seat empty. Justice Clarence Thomas is 78, so more than one Supreme Court seat could be in play. Willie Nelson, The White House.
8: More on these stories from townhall.com.
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8: The razor clam harvest along the Washington coast will have to wait.
14: The Washington Department of Fish and Wildlife is postponing the razor clam season that was set to start October 9th on 4 Washington beaches. Levels of domoic acid toxin are increasing, and in some cases, they're already above safe levels. Domoic acid is a natural toxin that can be harmful or fatal if consumed. Cooking the clams does not eliminate the toxin. Testing will continue to determine if the season can be opened. I'm Brad Ford.
8: New research out of London shows that about 12% of cancer diagnoses are linked to infections. The study published in the journal The Lancet Oncology says that's about 2.3 million cancer cases worldwide, accounting for 1 in 8 cases. Cancer experts say some of these cancers can be prevented by getting vaccinated against certain infections, like those associated with cervical cancer, gastric cancer, and liver cancer. News at townhall.com. Colorado Rockies leadership addressing questions heading into the offseason.
15: Reflecting on a fourth straight 100-plus loss season, President of Baseball Operations Paul DePodesta says the club was better.
16: Again, we've talked about progress, and I do think it's important to talk about progress. Like, let's not mistake it for being good.
15: He says pitching and playing from behind needs to be addressed, but is pleased with the team's core and pledged to continue to expand the front office to be more in line with other MLB franchises. I'm Connor Shreve.
8: Dodgers have the advantage in their best-of-five NLDS against the Braves after a 3-1 victory in Game 3. Atlanta will host L.A. for Game 4 on Wednesday. The Padres beat the Brewers 4-3 to capture Game 3 from San Diego. Milwaukee will take another shot in Game 4 on Wednesday. The ALDS resumes Wednesday. The White Sox will host the Guardians, and the Yankees host the Rays. More on these stories at townhall.com.
17: 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Memorials that matter.
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18: Here's your weather forecast for News Talk 1250 KBRF. Overnight, we drop to the mid to upper 40s with a light northwest breeze at 5 to 10 miles an hour. Back into the upper 60s in the sunshine for our Wednesday, and Wednesday night about 40. Thursday, sunshine, mid-60s. Thursday night, 43. Friday, sunshine, upper 60s. And lower 50s Friday night. Into the weekend, still looks good. Sunshine, possibly upper 70s on Saturday. There's your latest forecast on News Talk 1250 KBRF.
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21: Welcome to the Bongino Report AM on this Wednesday morning. Always good to be with you this early in the morning. We got a lot to cover today, folks. You know, we got an election coming up just over 20 days away, early voting happening right now. And it's important, obviously, to make decisions in business, politics, or anywhere else based on proper inputs, right? I mean, you don't want to do a spreadsheet for a business line and get the tax rates wrong and the input costs wrong, or you're going to get a faulty spreadsheet that's going to tell you the wrong net present value number. Elections are no different. You need solid fact-based data to make a decision about what's better for you, your kids, your country, your neighborhood, your community, your church, everything. The problem is you're not getting it because we're living right now, sadly, in a post-truth world, and the infection's starting to spread a little bit on our side. We're going to go into that in more detail in today's show. Welcome to the Bongino Report AM. Folks, we are living through as a movement, this MAGA movement. What happens at the midpoint of any effective political movement is you get people within the movement who may have had access through the past, through clout or a position they may have had, not necessarily the same thing. Some have clout and a position they had, but some just had one or the other. And they realize that it can be very lucrative to use that past clout or present clout or influence or former position. This is a phenomenon as old as time. It's not new. To pull the movement in a direction that may not be a good one. Do you get where I'm going with this? Like, there are a lot of people out there, especially foreign actors, who would like nothing more than to see the MAGA movement completely destroyed. The barn burned down, the animals killed, everything. They want to see, and they realize that they can use some mercenaries on the inside to advance that agenda. And what they're doing is, a particularly, I think, effective tactic for some, not for people who see through it. And it's been such a beautiful morning today to watch all these people just get exposed and just, to watch just like the rock turn over and like the ants and the worms, everything scurrying and like the rats as the light comes on is just like glorious to watch. It's like, hey, I warned you. Oh, look, it happened. Oh, my gosh, he was right. Yeah, I know. But what they do is they use this leftist model of just persistent gaslighting. In other words, lie to people, openly lie to them, lie confidently like you're sure it's true. Lie often enough that the false story you've told people, the concrete dries, and people actually believe the lie. But importantly, you have to isolate people from the truth. And that's what a lot of these social media mini ecosystems have done. And it's kind of contaminated a little bit this movement on the right. Not much, but you see, I call them the Folex MAGA, the fake MAGA people that just say a bunch of crazy things. Let's impeach Pete Hegseth. They attack Patel and me all the time. Like, they do it because most of it is an agenda, and the agenda is not making America great again, I promise you. But there's a leftist model for doing that. And what it does is it eventually contaminates the whole ecosystem and destroys the whole thing from the inside. And that's the goal of a lot of foreign actors who finance a lot of this stuff, is to destroy the movement from the inside so that nobody trusts anyone ever. Listen, I'll address this later with a really uncomfortable topic, but something you and I really need to talk about. Folks, I know the host say it all the time, tune in later, this is really important, but I really mean it. Like, if you can't check out my podcast today where I covered it too, if you happen to miss it later, it's at rumble.com/Bongino if you want to listen to today's episode. I really need you to hear this.
0: You're seeing it with the FBI as well, something I obviously have direct experience. The last few days have of revelations that the leadership team of the FBI, including us, found and put out there for you to see. We wanted you to see what was done in your name. You're the taxpayer. You paid for it. And massive changes were made. But I'm not sitting here telling you in some utopian, Pollyanna-ish view that, hey, man, none of this can change back. Everything's been fixed. Don't worry. I'm not telling you that at all. We'll be right back.
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0: The last few days of revelations that the leadership team of the FBI, including us, found and put out there for you to see. We wanted you to see what was done in your name. You're the taxpayer. You paid for it. I'm telling you that some of the stuff that happened there was so destructive that we're going to have a uncomfortable but necessary conversation later. And I please encourage you to tune in. Like I said, if you miss it, please check out the podcast. But I want to show you how we got here. You have an entity out there that the founding fathers of this amazing country, we call the U.S. of A. There's an entity out there the founding fathers deemed so important, they were given their own specific carve-out in the Bill of Rights. No, an actual carve-out. You know, Jim, there's not a, I love carpenters and truckers, but there's no freedom of carpenters or freedom of truckers. You have freedoms just like any other citizen. But that specific, look at it. Jim's even got a hard copy right there. He keeps them every day. Jim, can you turn to the Bill of Rights? And is there a part of there? Can you just check? I don't know. I haven't read it in a while. I may have missed it. I don't know. You know, I'm getting all a little bit of like memory loss kicking in. Isn't there a part about freedom of the press and like the media? It says something, I think, right?
1: Amendment
0: like,
1: one.
0: Stop. It's in the first one?
1: Yes.
0: Like this is the first thing they thought about?
1: Yes.
0: Okay, what does it say? I'll just check it.
1: Congress shall make no law respecting an establishment of religion or prohibiting the free exercise thereof or abridging the freedom of speech or of the press.
0: Or what? Bro, what do the kids say? Bro, B-R-U-H, bro. Really? Man, that's it. I didn't even know. You know, when I joined the FBI and swore in, I hadn't read in a while. That's good to know. Thanks, Jim. So the press was deemed so important to a functioning republic that faith in the institutions of government and elsewhere could not possibly sustain itself, and fidelity to the country and its institutions couldn't possibly sustain itself unless there was a check on all three branches of government, which, Jim, you and I both, was the media. They felt the media would be that check. Public exposure would be enough to at least attempt to keep these people in line. Well, you have to ask yourself a question. Well, what happens when the entity given a special carve-out in the Constitution becomes corrupt itself? The answer is where we are right now. Where 8 out of 10 Americans don't trust the media and nobody trusts anything anymore. And you get some grifter on X, Joey Bag of Donuts 22, who jumps in there and he goes, yeah, free John Q. Public. Is there any evidence? No, there's not. Nobody trusts anyone. So they'll fall for anything. How did we get here? It happened last night. Stay tuned. More coming up.
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0: I like to pull the curtain back, okay? In the business, they'll call this like a news peg. Well, what made me think of this? What happened in the news, Dan, that made you think about the loss in faith in institutions, the media, government, everything? Well, this happened. Yesterday, the disgusting LA Times put out a tweet suggesting that Donald Trump, in a speech he gave yesterday out west, had said that, you know, he wanted Los Angeles and San Diego destroyed, like, by a nuclear weapon or something. There was some, like, implication that that's what he said. And I was like, you know, Jim, I know it's the LA Times. So I was like, come on, man, that can't possibly be true. So I had to do a little bit of homework. I said, Jim, can you do me a favor? I said, can you pull a news report here and find out what's really going on? Because President Trump loves this country, and that sounds like the media is making it up again, like the Fine People hoax and the whole. Stay tuned for that. So Jim did a little bit of homework, and here's a news report we came up with yesterday. We were like, wow, even the San Diego mayor and all these people are involved. Like, this is crazy. Trump wants to blow up L.A. and San Diego. This is so nuts. Check this out.
4: This morning, President Trump facing growing criticism after suggesting Iran could, quote, take out Los Angeles or San Diego, two American cities run by Democrats.
5: They can take out a city. Let them take out Los Angeles. Let them take out San Diego. This is a very small price to pay, and it's going to be over with very soon.
4: Those comments sparking fierce backlash from Democratic leaders in California. Governor Gavin Newsom calling President Trump deranged and dangerous. The mayor of San Diego, Todd Gloria, writing, San Diego is not collateral damage. We are not expendable, and we are never a small price to pay. And L.A. Mayor Karen Bass adding, the role of a president is to protect the country, not to actively threaten it and encourage attacks on American lives.
0: They're convincing, right, Jim? I mean, Jim and I listen, we're like, oh my gosh, we should chastise President Trump. Get the paddleboard out, like in third grade when you were in like the 20s and 30s. I mean, this is really horrible. So I said, Jim, if it sounded to me, I'm call me crazy, like President Trump was being like sarcastic, like we had to do something about Iran because they could take out a major city like LA or something. That's what it sounded like to me. So I said, Jim, can you pull the original comments? And this is so crazy. Our success rate is 100%. The media success rate is zero. It sounds like we were right again. Jim, play what actually happened. Check this out.
5: I want to see a tremendous victory. You want to see a tremendous victory because it verifies all the things we did. And again, remember, with the war, it's just artificial. It's a little bit high. It's a small price to pay for keeping the world safe, keeping our country safe. They can take out a city. Let them take out Los Angeles. Let them take out San Diego. This is a very small price to pay. And it's going to be over with very soon. It's essentially almost over with.
0: So when you hear the whole thing, if you're not a freaking lunatic, and some people choose the lunacy route. I don't know if it's a brain prion or a virus you got infected with. I'm not really sure. I was given the, immunity against liberal stupidity early. It's pretty clear to me that President Trump is making the case that these problems that are temporary with the fuel markets or elsewhere were worth it because we have to win this war against Iran because they wanted to take out an American city. Now, again, I know you're not interested in the truth, so this isn't going to convince a single liberal listening that's like, that's not what he said, man. He said blow up L.A. and San Diego. Yes, exactly. That's exactly. I know in your bumper sticker world of stupid, you probably have your tiny little car there, and it says, like, because you can't, God forbid, have anything big that actually uses gas like a Dodge Viper. I know the bumper sticker says, like, coexist, tolerance, and you probably believe that. You're probably the same guy who fell for the Fine People hoax, too.
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0: Remember this reminder of what it sounds like when you take the president's words out of context? Here's a news report about President Trump, who allegedly called a bunch of white supremacists fine people. I'm like, did he say that? My gosh, that sounds so bad. Check this out.
1: Some of the people marching alongside Nazis and the Klan in Charlottesville were, quote, very fine people, President Trump said, as he drew a line of moral equivalence between white supremacists and those who protested the white supremacists. This is a president who said there were, quote, very fine people on both sides in a Charlottesville neo-Nazi Klan march. White supremacists. The president seems to struggle when called upon to specifically and unequivocally criticize those groups.
0: Now, that's a hat tip Mays Moore for that great account on X. That's really bananas, because I remember hearing that live time. And just like the president, who was clearly being sarcastic about his need to take out the Iranians before they take out an American city. In other words, he was saying the opposite of what the news report said. This happened, too. There are still people listening in this vast listening audience, thanks to you, that I promise you believe that that's true, that the president called white supremacists very fine people. Well, here's what the president actually said. And this may be the first time you're hearing this if you're a lunatic. He actually said the opposite. I mean, actually, literally said the opposite, and I hate the word literally. Check this out.
2: You're changing history, you're changing culture, and you had people, and I'm not talking about the neo-Nazis and the white nationalists, because they should be condemned totally, but you had many people in that group other than neo-Nazis and white nationalists, okay? And the press has treated them absolutely unfairly.
0: So, Jim, that's not AI, correct? That's actually President Trump, because I did hear that live, right?
3: That is him, yes.
0: Okay, that is him, correct? Where he says, I'm not talking about the white nationalists and who should be condemned totally. Just his words. You can go and rewind the tape yourself and actually listen to it if you choose. I know you won't.
3: And remember, that's why Joe Biden ran for president.
0: He said, yeah, that inspired him. That is why it probably did, because Joe Biden doesn't remember anything anyway and probably just forgot the part where he said, I'm not talking about. He probably actually did forget that. You remember this gem, too? Why do 8 out of 10 Americans not trust the liberal media to tell them the truth? It's a very simple answer. Jim, why doesn't the liberal media tell the truth when given the option between truth and nonsense? Why?
3: Because they don't want to.
0: Because they don't want to. Remember the peacefully and patriotically speech the media framed otherwise?
2: I know that everyone here will soon be marching over to the Capitol building to peacefully and patriotically make your voices heard.
0: No, not
2: today
0: that one.
2: We will
0: Stop. Stop. Jim, the one where he tells them to grab the pitchforks and burn the Capitol down, that's not the one. Wait, Jim's giving me a look.
4: No.
0: that's the actual clip? It's weird. Like, media people almost, he said, go get flamethrowers and burn the place to the ground or something. It's almost like they lied. You want to see why the infection has spread even into a small portion of the Folex Magger Doomer Slop group that tells you not to vote, hand the country over to a bunch of commies, Islamo fanatics, and nuts? Because it works so well on the left, they figure, why not emulate it here? Why have people lost faith in institutions? Why have people lost faith in institutions? Because the institutions lost faith.
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7: Here's your weather forecast for News Talk 1250 KBRF. Overnight, we drop to the mid to upper 40s with a light northwest breeze at 5 to 10 miles an hour. Back into the upper 60s in the sunshine for our Wednesday, and Wednesday night about 40. Thursday, sunshine, mid 60s. Thursday night, 43. Friday, sunshine, upper 60s. And lower 50s Friday night. Into the weekend, still looks good. Sunshine, possibly upper 70s on Saturday. There's your latest forecast on News Talk 1250 KBRF.
4: With SRN News, I'm John Scott. President Trump was in Maryland Tuesday to announce an investment in a submarine facility in Baltimore. The president highlighting the $3.7 billion investment from defense contractor Anduril in a Baltimore shipyard to manufacture parts for Virginia-class submarines. The Commerce Department says the U.S. trade deficit widened sharply in August. Imports rose over 4% for the month, pushing the total imbalance to over $105 billion, a nearly 14% jump from July. New data is shedding light on what might be America's favorite convenience store. The latest numbers from the American Customer Satisfaction Index show that it's the Midwest-based brand Meijer. It overtook last year's number one, Quick Trip. This is SRN News.
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0: Folks, you see it now, this inversion of truth. How you get people out there, clowns and grifters and bums. They do this on the left all the time. Here's a perfect example of what I mean. Here is probably the worst candidate running in the country right now at any level, in any party, and I mean it, Abdul El-Sayed. He goes on Fox yesterday with Martha McCallum. I want you to watch the infection, how it spreads on the left, how they just say things completely devoid of any evidence whatsoever. They introduce some, you know, random statistic out there that's not even relevant to the conversation, and suckers fall for it. Here he is arguing yesterday that, you know what, this is the simple mind. The complex mind separates out facts not relevant to evidence from facts relevant to evidence. It funnels them down into like a funnel where you finally draw a conclusion, where you get enough evidence that you come to a conclusion. This person, John Q. Smith, did it because I've eliminated everyone else and I've used facts. Watch Abdul El-Sayed do the opposite. He just brings up, well, we chose war. Simple talking point belongs on a bumper sticker. We chose war. Well, we don't like war. Disregarding the fact that the Iranians are chanting death to America, publicly claiming they were rebuilding their nuclear weapon, saying their goal was to kill us all. Disregarding all of that. And then saying, and listen, the Strait of Hormuz is shut down, despite statistics and facts indicating the opposite. Don't be Abdul El-Sayed. Check this out.
1: We're in a situation right now where we could have chosen peace. And instead we chose war. And now you've got a situation at the Strait of Hormuz where we can't move oil and gas. The price of energy has gone way up.
2: I got to jump in there. That's not true. What we're actually seeing now, the Wall Street Journal put out a piece the other day that said we're almost to the level of getting oil out of the strait and the region.
1: So why are our gas prices so high?
2: That we were at right before the war started. And I think you are going to start to see them come down. That's what we're seeing from economists who are reporting in the Wall Street Journal.
1: That's not what Michiganders are experiencing at the pump.
2: Well, it might take a little while. But the fact is, you know, we were in a situation of peace. I'm not so sure about that. I want to ask you about a designation.
1: Well, I just want to say there was no war and then there was a war. And more war has made us less safe. It has increased our prices. It has made it so that we don't know where the prices are going to go tomorrow.
2: Let me ask you about something.
1: And I just want to say that the average Michigander is looking at this. I spent a lot of time with Michiganders.
2: You said that they're upset about gas prices.
1: And it's not just gas prices. It's also grocery prices.
2: Okay.
1: It's also the 18 service members who lost their lives. It's also the fact that you have service members who got deployed and were stuck out at sea without the resources or the rations that they needed.
2: If you know, as I do, I'm going to jump in now because I can't let you filibuster. So, first of all, our service members are incredible and they are heroes and they serve our country. And what they're doing over there is protecting us from threats.
0: He hates everything this country stands for. And I want you to pay attention to his tactics, because, again, if you ever want to diagnose the infection in Folex Mago, you see the same tactic. Notice how he says, he oversimplifies everything for people who won't think the process through. There was no war going on, as if he misses the generations of Iranian Islamo fanatics who have killed Americans in theaters from Iraq to Beirut all over the world. He misses that like none of that ever happened. The terror attacks, the Hezbollah attacks, the organized attacks in Iraq during the theater over there. He acts as if no Americans have been killed by the Iranians chanting death to America for decades. Like this just started yesterday. Like Donald Trump woke up one morning and he was like, hey, you want to go start a war with Djibouti? Iraq? I mean, Iran? I mean, whatever. It starts with an I. He acts like this just started yesterday. You see how he introduces what he pretends to be a fact, okay? You see the grifters doing this too. Oh my gosh, there's something suspicious. A war started. There was no war before. He eliminates the other information about thousands and thousands and thousands of Americans killed by these absolute animals and their unquestioned construction of a nuclear program. They were not giving up because they said so. He eliminates all. He never mentions any of that. And then he talks about the strait. He gets completely owned by Martha, who tells him that's not true. the traffic of oil in the Strait is up dramatically. He goes, well, why are gas prices up? Notice he eliminates the fact that they were higher under Biden and Obama, kind of an important fact because he's running under their brand, the Democrats. And he also eliminates the fact that Democrats have been at war with American oil and gas refineries and energy. They're actually suing in the Supreme Court now in the Boulder case. You can look it up to make sure we don't produce any more oil and gas so that prices go up.
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8: 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And the leaves are changing, the temperatures are dropping, but the Cone Zone continues. 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

Middle East crude oil exports back at pre-war levels. Analysts say they're not even fans of Trump, the Wall Street Journal. Holy Moses, how many articles you got to read where they crap on him in their op-ed section? Folks, please do not fall for this. You are starting to see now, and I encourage you to follow these folks on X who are finally getting the truth out there. I also want to address something important, and this is critical. You've now seen a series of absolutely devastating disclosures about what the prior leadership of the FBI did. It's bad. I had seen that early on. We were the ones who discovered it. Those disclosures, specifically the latest ones, came from the FBI, the new leadership team over there, Cash and them. They were the ones who put it out there. I just want to tell you a couple things. Number one, it is not the currently, or it never has been, the Federal Bureau of Prosecutions. I cannot say this to you enough. All that leadership team can do, and I could do, and we were there, was investigate. So you see people online, oh, another investigation. I'm really sorry, but it's literally called the Federal Bureau of Investigations. It's not the Federal Bureau of Prosecutions. There are some in the DOJ who just have to get it together. These are just facts. These are not like they're uncomfortable to discuss, but they're just facts. The investigation portion of it is the ceiling for that, for the FBI, for any FBI ever. It is not the Federal Bureau of Prosecutions. Indictments do not come from them. They come from grand juries led by prosecutors for the government. This is really critical that you understand this. And it's not about some perverse blame game. There's been a tremendous body of work done, but there's a lot more to do. Why you would think, like, I'm not with you with that, it'd be crazy. I heard someone comment on this yesterday. Like, if we don't get on this fast, they're going to elect someone else and this stuff will be back. I agree. I've talked about it 1,000 times. I had a limited window. I had a year to do and go in there. And I was brought in. This is the second part. So first, the prosecution stuff has to pick up. It has to. It's out of the wheelhouse. That was not my job. That's not the job now of the leadership team. It isn't. It's to package a bunch of stuff and say, here, that again is just a fact. The second part of this, because I really appreciate there are people out there now telling the truth. Why was I there? Folks, again, it's a bit of a necessary conversation at this point. I do not have the power, nor did I ever, to disband the FBI. The information that came out yesterday is just a plasmic echo is devastating. This is not something new. It took a long time to get to the bottom of where this was and what was going on in the network of people. However, it's critical you understand that if you are going to dismantle the whole place, and like I told you, if the public support for the FBI has been so decimated, eviscerated, that there's no getting it back. I saw Mike Lee put out this morning, maybe it's time to start over. I can't disagree with you. You can't have an entity in an institution with no public trust. I will say this, though, there would have to be a bridge. But just getting back, I don't want to lose my point there. Why I was not brought in there. I was not brought in there to be a legislator and just wipe the entire place out. I was brought in there to fix what was there as kind of a Band-Aid, to get in there and fix this thing in a year. And the work we did, I am extremely proud of with what we were handed, whether it was the massive turnover of the workforce, the public corruption cases, the violent crime crackdown, the reorganization of the place away from weaponization. I'm not telling you it can't change back. I don't know why, you know, people like to put words in my mouth as if you think, oh, it's all been fixed forever. That's not the case, ladies and gentlemen. People are policy, and this is a really critical conversation. If faith in this entity has been so decimated and destroyed that there is no getting it back, then maybe Mike Lee is onto something. However, there's got to be some bridge, but they're going to need Congress and people like Mike Lee and others. If you have a better path forward, I'm open to all suggestions at this point. All of them. They're tough conversations to have.
but they're the right ones.

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3: Millions will vote soon, but do they really know the issues? Now, Rob Schmidt is on Newsmax tonight talking about the war for America's future. Rob Schmidt reveals that many Americans are embracing socialism, especially young people. Rob exposes the hidden dangers of socialism and its war on our freedom. He says the big media won't tell you the truth about President Trump and his real record. A secure border, biggest tax cuts in history, inflation under control, lowest drug prices, largest crime drop ever, and so much more. Rob has the whole story on Trump and the media, so watch Newsmax on cable tonight. 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

0: Folks, President Trump has led a massive revolution in U.S. politics we haven't seen since, like, the Whigs fell apart. And it's true. The fact that union blue-collar workers are now massively realigning with the Republican Party, non-union blue-collar workers, that, middle-class Americans are starting to realize that Democrats are the Hollywood Party. I'll show you that in a second. That the Hollywood Party that's insulated behind their gated homes keeps talking about the benefits of illegal immigration and high taxes, yet hires high-powered accountants and keeps the illegals out of their property by their gates and fences. They're all catching on to this. The fact that black voters, Hispanic voters, Asian voters, for the first time in my 51 years on the planet, are considering the Donald Trump-led Republican Party as an alternative is a revolution we have not seen, like I just said, in my 51 years on this rock we call Earth. Here's President Trump last night reminding people prior to the election that this is the greatest movement in the history of modern politics. You have a lot to be proud of. I told you, nothing's permanently fixed. It's only fixed as long as we continue to make the right decisions. One bad actor, a Mamdani AOC type, can destroy and dismantle the whole thing, and the press is the enemy of the truth too. But we have an outstanding 2-year resume to run on that I encourage you to keep in mind with the contrast with the communist left that wants to burn the whole freaking thing down like a group of nihilists. Check this out.
1: This is the greatest movement in the history of our country. Probably it's the greatest movement because, you know, the importance of this, right? The country is the big deal. It's probably the greatest movement in the history of any country. There's never been a movement like this, and it's love, love. All those beautiful red hats, make America great again. 2015, I thought of that expression, make America great. Somebody said, no, it was Ronald Reagan. No, no, this was, let's make America great. There's a big difference. And he never used it, too, so he didn't. But make America great again, think of it. And we've achieved that. Now we're going to make it greater than ever before, by far.
0: Folks, he's not kidding. We are going into this election with so much to be proud of. And the doomer slop grifter class that many of these people are being paid off by active enemies of the United States are absolutely dying to get active enemies of the United States, like Abdul El-Sayed and others, in power. So their nihilistic dreams of destruction, you know, burning this freaking thing to the ground, the barn, the animals, the hay, everything happens. That's what they want. Isn't it obvious at this point? You didn't notice how the current thing of the day changes every single day, and whenever they get some traffic on it, they just run with that, discarding any facts or process. Just like this Cornell case, we have a process. If they're going to be charged, there is a process. There's a process for a subpoena. There's a process for an arrest warrant. There's a process for a search warrant. The process is designed to be slow, to stop emotions from throwing people in jail who may be abhorrent but may not have committed a crime. Don't get into this emotion-laden atmosphere where all of a sudden people you thought were friends all of a sudden said, don't vote, Trump sucks. You don't think that's weird? Why did they turn like that? Because they're afraid. Folks, they're being financed, many of them, by active enemies of the United States. Because the movement Donald Trump is talking about, here's where I'm going with this, is spreading around the world. And people who really hate this country, foreign and domestic, are getting really worried. At Leading Report, leftist streamer Hassan Piker, who thinks, October 7th rapes apparently were not a big deal, and apologists for this. Leftist streamer Hassan Piker, who campaigns with Abdul El-Sayed, MAGA is spreading all over the world. What is he talking about and others? They're talking about the election in Brazil, Bolsonaro, who there's now going to be a runoff. Here's Hassan Piker. We have no way to combat it, talking about MAGA. These guys are spreading MAGA all over the world. Now, all of a sudden, so weird, folks, because they're losing all around the world as South America moves in the MAGA direction. As other countries around the world start to pick up the MAGA message, our wins in Greenland, you know, combating inefficiencies around the world and our trade environment, people are freaking out. The MAGA message is starting to spread. And what are they doing? All of a sudden, you see these people go, well, if we can't beat them overseas, we got to beat them at home, applying the Yuri Bezmenov principle of you got to collapse the system from the inside. That's where all this is coming from. That's why you see this inversion. Where all of a sudden you see people you know have been in this fight from you with day one, COVID, election integrity. All of a sudden you're like, wait, these people became the bad guys? Like, how did that happen? The answer is they're not. They're the bad guys to the bad guys. And that's the good. That's the good guy.
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0: Did you see this Richard Gere thing? Why am I even putting up these actors? Because you saw Tom Morello, Rage Against the Machine. Rage Against the Machine. This guy had a song. I said last night, remember the song with Rage Against the Machine? F you, I won't do what you told me. I'll leave the curse out. That was the song. Now they're endorsing what? Socialists and communists who, that's their job, is to tell you how to do everything. Healthcare, education, the economy. These people are total frauds. Do not let this cancer infect you. Dial out. Completely cut them out. Excise the cancer of the Folex MAGA people. You will see over time you made the right call. Don't be an NPC. Here's Richard Gere, a used to be famous Hollywood actor. I don't know what he's been in forever. I don't know. I don't follow Richard Gere. But here's Richard Gere. Oh man, illegals. We love it. Richard, okay. There's an easy way to prove this. There's an easy way to prove you're not a fraud, fake, and a phony. The easiest way to do it is, why don't you just take in some illegals yourself? Open up some refuge somewhere and take in a bunch of illegals in your house. Go ahead and do, why don't you do that, Richard? Because you're full of crap. You don't mean anything you say. Go pay all your money and taxes to the government, socialists, or whatever you love. They won't do it. Do not let this infection of fraudulent actors, pun intended, infect our movement, or we will collapse into chaos just like they do every single time. Check this out.
5: Human rights does not stop at borders. Today, I'm increasingly concerned by the way irregular migration is being discussed across Europe and the U.S. and beyond. Fear is replacing empathy, compassion. People are reduced to numbers, their problems, their threats. Detention, deportation, and sending people beyond Europe's borders are increasingly presented as normal solutions. In Italy, this direction can be observed in the growing reliance on detention centers and in the detention and deportation model developed in Albania. It moves migration control outside Europe's borders and away from public scrutiny. What happens there could become a precedent and a frightening model for how Europe manages irregular migration in the future. That's why I stand with ActionAid, which is exposing the human costs and failures of a system built around detention and showing how it may breach people's rights in an unbalanced, unfair way. Migration can be managed without inhumane conditions, without weakening the right to seek asylum, and without treating human rights as obstacles. We are all migrants, every single one of us. Let us defend our shared humanity while there is still time.
0: I love the euphemisms game. Someone mentioned the new euphemism, irregular migration. It's, you know, why the migrant, why would it be irregular? Because it's illegal. And there's a process called migration that is regular migration. You know what that process is? You enter out of port of entry. You properly produce your documents. You ask to come in. You're vetted. That's what's called regular migration. There's a reason it's irregular, because it's not regular. It's also called illegal migration. And they are illegal aliens. They are aliens to a country that are there illegally. Richard Gere must be ignoring what's going on in Paris right now. The complete implosion of European open borders policies. Basically the wipeouts around the world in Germany, in France, in the UK of far left open borders actors. There's a reason people don't agree with you, bro. Folks, thanks for tuning in. I will see you back here tomorrow.

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1: News this hour from Town Hall. I'm Rich Thomason. Israel is marking the third anniversary of the Hamas terror attack that left more than 1,200 people dead. The BBC's Yolande Nell is at the site of the attack where a music festival was underway when the terrorists swept in.
2: Hamas-led forces, Nukba forces, came here. It's now understood from Israeli military investigations that they didn't know that this party was happening. They were actually heading to another Israeli town nearby. But then, of course, when they came across people here, they were so vulnerable. They were out in the open. People had run into bomb shelters because of the rockets that were initially fired from Gaza. Many people were killed in those, and also when they were hiding around us here in the trees.
1: President Trump blames mass migration for violent unrest in France, quoting Mr. Trump's Truth Social post. This is about Islam wanting to take over a once great country. The rioting goes on.
3: They began as a demonstration in support of striking teachers at a suburban high school near Paris, and it's now become a national crisis, with hundreds of schools forced to close and more than 5,000 taken into police custody. They are mostly minors with no previous criminal records. Students, teachers, and police alike have seen injuries. The original protest on September the 21st consisted of students joining their teachers to protest the lack of staff and resources and ended when their demands were met. But student leader Manis Nadel says that protest spread quickly, with an unprecedented number of schools now involved and France's education ministry overwhelmed. I'm Mark Mayfield.
1: President Trump says he'll be speaking with Vladimir Putin about reports of a case of deadly pneumonic plague in Russia. The president will visit Texas today, the midterm elections, less than a month away. On Wall Street, the Dow futures down 147 points, and NASDAQ futures off 133. More on these stories, townhall.com.
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1: He was a legend. Former L.A. Dodgers general manager Fred Clair has passed.
6: Clair died Monday on his 91st birthday. Clair started as a sports writer, then began working for the Dodgers public relations department. He became general manager in 1987 and built the 1988 World Championship team. He signed key veteran players like Kirk Gibson, who hit a legendary walk-off home run in Game 1 of that year's World Series. Clair was GM for 11 years. He is also credited with coining the term Dodger Blue. Clair is survived by his wife and three children. I'm Daniel Martindale.
1: An actress from the golden age of Hollywood has passed away. Eva Marie Saint won an Oscar for Best Supporting Actress for the 1954 classic On the Waterfront with Marlon Brando. She also starred in the Hitchcock film North by Northwest and with Paul Newman in Exodus. She continued acting for several more decades. Her publicist says Eva Marie Saint died on Tuesday at her home in L.A. She was 102 years old. Townhall.com. Change is on the menu at American Airlines.
7: A pilot program will allow travelers to reserve food to purchase before they board. American Airlines restarting coach food pre-orders called Reserve Buy on Board, starting October 13th with a test on Dallas-Fort Worth to Los Angeles flights from October 20th, then expanding to more routes over the coming months. The customer's order is prepared and boarded specifically under the customer's flight. When customers receive their items on board, their payment is processed automatically. John Scott reporting.
1: Legislation proposed by Democrat Senator Cory Booker would block the Navy from removing the name of a black World War II hero from an aircraft carrier and renaming the vessel for President Trump. Carrier under construction is set to be named after Doris Miller, a meal worker on a Pearl Harbor battleship who dragged wounded sailors to safety back in 1941. More on these stories. Town Hall.
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9: Here's your weather forecast for News Talk 1250 KBRF. Overnight, we drop to the mid to upper 40s with a light northwest breeze at 5 to 10 miles an hour. Back into the upper 60s in the sunshine for our Wednesday, and Wednesday night about 40. Thursday, sunshine, mid 60s. Thursday night, 43. Friday, sunshine, upper 60s. And lower 50s Friday night. Into the weekend, still looks good. Sunshine, possibly upper 70s on Saturday. There's your latest forecast on News Talk 1250 KBRF.
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0: All America, all the time. 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
1: Welcome to the Bongino Report AM on this Wednesday morning. Always good to be with you this early in the morning. We got a lot to cover today, folks. You know, we got an election coming up just over 20 days away, early voting happening right now. And it's important, obviously, to make decisions in business, politics, or anywhere else based on proper inputs, right? I mean, you don't want to do a spreadsheet for a business line and get the tax rates wrong and the input costs wrong, or you're going to get a faulty spreadsheet that's going to tell you the wrong net present value number. Elections are no different. You need solid fact-based data to make a decision about what's better for you, your kids, your country, your neighborhood, your community, your church, everything. The problem is you're not getting it because we're living right now, sadly, in a post-truth world and the infection's starting to spread a little bit on our side. We're going to go into that in more detail in today's show. Welcome to the Bongino Report AM. Folks, we are living through is a movement, this MAGA movement. What happens at the midpoint of any effective political movement is you get people within the movement who may have had access through the past, through clout or a position they may have had, not necessarily the same thing. Some have clout and a position they had, but some just had one or the other. And they realize that it can be very lucrative to use that past clout or present clout or influence or former position. This is a phenomenon as old as time. It's not new. To pull the movement in a direction that may not be a good one. Do you get where I'm going with this? Like, there are a lot of people out there, especially foreign actors, who would like nothing more than to see the MAGA movement completely destroyed. The barn burned down, the animals killed, everything. They want to see, and they realize that they can use some mercenaries on the inside to advance that agenda. And what they're doing is a particularly, I think, effective tactic for some, not for people who see through it. And it's been such a beautiful morning today to watch all these people just get exposed and to watch just like the rock turn over and like the ants and the worms, everything scurrying and like the rats as the light comes on is just like glorious to watch. It's like, hey, I warned you. Oh, look, it happened. Oh, my gosh, he was right. Yeah, I know. But what they do is they use this leftist model of just persistent gaslighting. In other words, lie to people, openly lie to them, lie confidently like you're sure it's true. Lie often enough that the false story you've told people, the concrete dries, and people actually believe the lie. But importantly, you have to isolate people from the truth. And that's what a lot of these social media mini ecosystems have done. And it's kind of contaminated a little bit this movement on the right. Not much, but you see, I call them the Folex MAGA, the fake MAGA people that just say a bunch of crazy things. Let's impeach Pete Hegseth. They attack Patel and me all the time. Like, they do it because most of it is an agenda, and the agenda is not making America great again, I promise you. But there's a leftist model for doing that. And what it does is it eventually contaminates the whole ecosystem and destroys the whole thing from the inside. And that's the goal of a lot of foreign actors who finance a lot of this stuff, is to destroy the movement from the inside so that nobody trusts anyone ever. Listen, I'll address this later with a really uncomfortable topic, but something you and I really need to talk about. Folks, I know hosts say it all the time, oh, tune in later, this is really important, but I really mean it. Like, if you can't check out my podcast today where I covered it too, if you happen to miss it later, it's at rumble.com/Bongino if you want to listen to today's episode. I really need you to hear this. You're seeing it with the FBI as well, something I obviously have direct experience. The last few days have of revelations that the leadership team of the FBI, including us, found and put out there for you to see. We wanted you to see what was done in your name. You're the taxpayer. You paid for it. And massive changes were made. But I'm not sitting here telling you in some utopian, Pollyannish view that, hey, man, none of this can change back. Everything's been fixed. Don't worry. I'm not telling you that at all. We'll be right back.
0: The Bongino Report AM.
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0: the last few days have of revelations that the leadership team of the FBI, including us, found and put out there for you to see. We wanted you to see what was done in your name. You're the taxpayer. You paid for it. I'm telling you that some of the stuff that happened there was so destructive that we're going to have an uncomfortable but necessary conversation later. And I please encourage you to tune in. Like I said, if you miss it, please check out the podcast. But I want to show you how we got here. You have an entity out there that the founding fathers of this amazing country, we call the U.S. of A. There's an entity out there the founding fathers deemed so important, they were given their own specific carve-out in the Bill of Rights. No, an actual carve-out. You know, Jim, there's not a, I love carpenters and truckers, but there's no freedom of carpenters or freedom of truckers. Hey, you have freedoms just like any other citizen. But that specific, bro, look at it. Jim's even got a hard copy right there. He keeps them every day. Jim, can you turn to the Bill of Rights? And is there a part of there? Can you just check? I don't know. I haven't read it in a while. I may have missed it. I don't know. You know, I'm getting all a little bit of like memory loss kicking in. Isn't there a part about freedom of the press and like the media? There's, it says something, I think, right?
1: Amendment
0: like,
1: one.
0: Congress stop. It's in the first one?
1: Yes.
0: Like this is the first thing they thought about?
1: Yes.
0: Okay, what does it say? I'm just checking.
1: Congress shall make no law respecting an establishment of religion or prohibiting the free exercise thereof or abridging the freedom of speech or of the press.
0: Or what? Bro, what did the kids say? Bro, B-R-U-H? Bro? Really? Man, that's it. I didn't even know, you know, when I joined the FBI and swore in, I hadn't read in a while. That's good to know. Thanks, Jim. So the press was deemed so important to a functioning republic that faith in the institutions of government and elsewhere could not possibly sustain itself, and fidelity to the country and its institutions couldn't possibly sustain itself unless there was a check on all three branches of government, which, Jim, you and I both, was the media. They felt the media would be that check. Public exposure would be enough to at least attempt to keep these people in line. Well, you have to ask yourself a question. Well, what happens when the entity given a special carve-out in the Constitution becomes corrupt itself? The answer is where we are right now, where 8 out of 10 Americans don't trust the media, and nobody trusts anything anymore, and you get some grifter on X, Joey Bag of Donuts 22, who jumps in there, and he goes, yeah, free John Q. Public. Is there any evidence? No, there's not. Nobody trusts anyone, so they'll fall for anything. How did we get here? It happened last night. Stay tuned. More coming up.
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0: I like to pull the curtain back, okay? In the business, they'll call this like a news peg. Well, what made me think of this? What happened in the news, Dan, that made you think about the loss in faith in institutions, the media, government, everything? Well, this happened. Yesterday, the disgusting LA Times put out a tweet suggesting that Donald Trump, in a speech he gave yesterday out west, had said that, you know, he wanted Los Angeles and San Diego destroyed, like, by a nuclear weapon or something. There was some, like, implication that that's what he said. And I was like, you know, Jim, I know it's the LA Times. So I was like, come on, man, that can't possibly be true. So I had to do a little bit of homework. I said, Jim, can you do me a favor? I said, can you pull a news report here and find out what's really going on? Because President Trump loves this country, and that sounds like the media is making it up again, like the Fine People hoax and the whole. Stay tuned for that. So Jim did a little bit of homework, and here's a news report we came up with yesterday. We were like, wow, even the San Diego mayor and all these people are involved. Like, this is crazy. Trump wants to blow up L.A. and San Diego. This is so nuts. Check this out.
4: This morning, President Trump facing growing criticism after suggesting Iran could, quote, take out Los Angeles or San Diego, two American cities run by Democrats.
5: They can take out a city. Let them take out Los Angeles. Let them take out San Diego. This is a very small price to pay, and it's going to be over with very soon.
4: Those comments sparking fierce backlash from Democratic leaders in California. Governor Gavin Newsom calling President Trump deranged and dangerous. The mayor of San Diego, Todd Gloria, writing, San Diego is not collateral damage. We are not expendable, and we are never a small price to pay. And L.A. Mayor Karen Bass adding, the role of a president is to protect the country, not to actively threaten it and encourage attacks on American lives.
0: They're convincing, right, Jim? I mean, Jim and I listen, we're like, oh, my gosh, we should chastise President Trump. Get the paddleboard out, like in third grade when you were in like the 20s and 30s. I mean, this is really horrible. So I said, Jim, if it sounded to me, and call me crazy, like President Trump was being like sarcastic, like we had to do something about Iran because they could take out a major city like L.A. or something. That's what it sounded like to me. So I said, Jim, can you pull the original comments in? This is so crazy. Our success rate is 100%. The media success rate is zero. It sounds like we were right again. Jim, play what actually happened. Check this out.
5: I want to see a tremendous victory. You want to see a tremendous victory because it verifies all the things we did. And again, remember, with the war, it's just artificial. It's a little bit high. It's a small price to pay for keeping the world safe, keeping our country safe. They can take out a city. Let them take out Los Angeles. Let them take out San Diego. This is a very small price to pay. And it's going to be over with very soon. It's essentially almost over with.
0: So when you hear the whole thing, if you're not a freaking lunatic, and some people choose the lunacy route. I don't know if it's a brain prion or a virus you got infected with. I'm not really sure. I was given the, immunity against liberal stupidity early. It's pretty clear to me that President Trump is making the case that these problems that are temporary with the fuel markets or elsewhere were worth it because we have to win this war against Iran because they wanted to take out an American city. Now, again, I know you're not interested in the truth, so this isn't going to convince a single liberal listening that's like, that's not what he said, man. He said blow up L.A. and San Diego. Yes, exactly. That's exactly. I know in your bumper sticker world of stupid, you probably have your tiny little car there, and it says, like, because you can't, God forbid, have anything big that actually uses gas like a Dodge Viper. I know the bumper sticker says, like, coexist, tolerance, and you probably believe that. You're probably the same guy who fell for the Fine People hoax, too.
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0: Remember this reminder of what it sounds like when you take the president's words out of context? Here's a news report about President Trump, who allegedly called a bunch of white supremacists fine people. I'm like, did he say that? My gosh, that sounds so bad. Check this out.
1: Some of the people marching alongside Nazis and the Klan in Charlottesville were, quote, very fine people, President Trump said, as he drew a line of moral equivalence between white supremacists and those who protested the white supremacists. This is a president who said there were, quote, very fine people on both sides in a Charlottesville neo-Nazi Klan march. White supremacists. The president seems to struggle when called upon to specifically and unequivocally criticize those groups.
0: Now, that's a hat tip Mays Moore for that great account on X. That's really bananas, because I remember hearing that live time. And just like the president, who was clearly being sarcastic about his need to take out the Iranians before they take out an American city. In other words, he was saying the opposite of what the news report said. This happened too. There are still people listening in this vast listening audience, thanks to you, that I promise you believe that that's true, that the president called white supremacists very fine people. Well, here's what the president actually said. And this may be the first time you're hearing this if you're a lunatic. He actually said the opposite. I mean, actually, literally said the opposite. And I hate the word literally. Check this out.
2: You're changing history. You're changing culture. And you had people, and I'm not talking about the neo-Nazis and the white nationalists, because they should be condemned totally. But you had many people in that group other than neo-Nazis and white nationalists, okay? And the press has treated them absolutely unfairly.
0: So, Jim, that's not AI, correct? That's actually President Trump, because I did hear that live, right?
3: That is him, yes.
0: Okay, that is him, correct? Where he says, I'm not talking about the white nationalists and who should be condemned totally. Just his words. You can go and rewind the tape yourself and actually listen to it if you choose. I know you won't.
3: And remember, that's why Joe Biden ran for president.
0: He said, yeah, that inspired him. That is why it probably did, because Joe Biden doesn't remember anything anyway and probably just forgot the part where he said, I'm not talking about. He probably actually did forget that. You remember this gem, too? Why do 8 out of 10 Americans not trust the liberal media to tell them the truth? It's a very simple answer. Jim, why doesn't the liberal media tell the truth when given the option between truth and nonsense? Why?
3: Because they don't want to.
0: Because they don't want to. Remember the peacefully and patriotically speech the media framed otherwise?
2: I know that everyone here will soon be marching over to the Capitol building to peacefully and patriotically make your voices heard.
0: No, not
2: today
0: that one.
2: We will
0: Stop. Jim, the one where he tells them to grab the pitchforks and burn the Capitol down, that's not the one. Wait, Jim's giving me a look.
4: No.
0: that's the actual clip. It's weird. Like, media people almost, he said, go get flamethrowers and burn the place to the ground or something. It's almost like they lied. You want to see why the infection has spread even into a small portion of the Folex Magger Doomer Slop group that tells you not to vote and hand the country over to a bunch of commies, Islamo fanatics, and nuts? Because it works so well on the left, they figured, why not emulate it here? Why have people lost faith in institutions? Why have people lost faith in institutions? Because the institutions lost faith.
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4: Israel is observing the third anniversary of the Hamas terror attack and left more than 1,200 people dead. The site of the attack, a place where a music festival was underway when the terrorists swept in, went on a killing and kidnapping spree. President Trump blames mass migration for violent unrest in France. According to Mr. Trump's Truth Social post, this is about Islam wanting to take over a once great country. The rioting goes on. The president says that he has a call planned with Vladimir Putin about reports of a case of deadly pneumonic plague in Russia. And Mr. Trump will be visiting Texas later today with the midterm elections, now less than a month away. On Wall Street, the Dow futures are down 186 points, while the Nasdaq futures are off 144. More details at srnnews.com.
8: Millions will vote soon, but do they really know the issues? Now, Rob Schmidt is on Newsmax tonight talking about the war for America's future. 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
14: Here's your weather forecast for News Talk 1250 KBRF. Overnight, we drop to the mid to upper 40s with a light northwest breeze at 5 to 10 miles an hour. Back into the upper 60s in the sunshine for our Wednesday, and Wednesday night about 40. Thursday, sunshine, mid 60s. Thursday night, 43. Friday, sunshine, upper 60s. And lower 50s Friday night. Into the weekend, still looks good. Sunshine, possibly upper 70s on Saturday. There's your latest forecast on News Talk 1250 KBRF.
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15: 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Cello virtuoso Yo-Yo Ma shares a birthday with famed talent judge Simon Cowell, and Arnold Schwarzenegger was elected governor of California in a recall on this day in 2003. Fall is prime apple time for most of North America. 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Bougie and Granny Smith bake well, too. 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
16: Weather can shift quickly and sometimes become dangerous. 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
21: 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Minnesota's wild turkey hunting season kicked off this past Saturday, October 3rd, and the state pheasant hunt begins this Saturday, October 10th. 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
21: Minnesota's fall wild turkey hunting season runs through Sunday, November 1st. Hunters may take one turkey of either sex and can use a shotgun, bow, or crossbow. The state's pheasant opener begins this Saturday, October 10th, and continues until January 3rd. Hunting opportunities are concentrated primarily across southern, central, and western Minnesota. As we've shared on Outdoor News Radio, the outlook is pretty bright for this fall, and the DNR website includes a pheasant prospects map to help hunters plan their outings. Learn more about either opportunity at mndnr.gov/hunting. The DNR also is urging hunters to purchase their license early this year, whether it's for pheasant, turkey, or deer hunting. Minnesota launched a new electronic licensing system in June. Officials say it's functioning well, but a customer's first transaction may take a little additional time. Some people with multiple records in the former system may also need assistance transferring their history and establishing a new account. That's why folks should buy their licenses early instead of the night before their hunt. This has been from the pages of the Outdoor News. Learn more at outdoornews.com.
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3: Beginning in the 1870s, many settlers with Hutterite, Lutheran, Mennonite, Reformed, and Swiss Amish faith traditions began to migrate from southern Russia to the Dakotas. This region had fertile land and a landscape similar to where they had called home.
7: The statistics show that between 1873 and 1913, a quarter of a million German-speaking people left that region, and they were of all religious faiths and backgrounds and ethnic backgrounds.
3: Tim Waltner says many of those families had once lived in and around Germany, but moved to Russia for religious freedom. The U.S. and Canada offered land for homesteading, and they could practice their faiths freely. They established churches and often farmed in close proximity to that church and to those with similar faith backgrounds.
7: To this day, you can still sort of identify where folks came from by their last name, which identifies their faith and ethnic history.
3: Tim helps share the story here at the Heritage Hall Museum in Freeman, South Dakota. Tim's own family is an example of those who came from Europe to settle here.
7: My great-grandparents were children as part of that migration out of southern Russia to Dakota Territory, and they ended up settling in an area we called East Freeman. They settled there because their roots were Swiss Amish, and they became Mennonite.
3: Some of Tim's earliest memories show the close tie his family had to the place from which they came.
7: When I would visit my grandparents with my parents, their conversations would be in German. And my parents, when there was something they didn't want us kids to understand, they would speak German to each other.
3: This museum has many pieces of history from those who homesteaded here. But Tim also reminds that they share the story of indigenous people who called this land on which they now live as their home. Traveling the countryside in Freeman, South Dakota, I'm Andrew McRae.
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4: Here's your forecast from News Talk 1250 KBRF. Today, sunny with a high of 68 and a west-northwest wind. 43 on the overnight for Thursday. Partly sunny and 63. Friday, mostly sunny with a high of 71. Saturday, sunny and breezy, up to 81 for the high. And Sunday, sunny and 68. That's your weather from News Talk 1250 KBRF.
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5: 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Grand Rapids, Michigan area farmer Jeff Sanborn has increasingly implemented precision agriculture practices on his 2,000 acres of corn, soybeans, and wheat. So it follows that he's starting to dabble in AI.
7: People said, just use it. Ask it questions, whether verbally or through text. It's amazing the access to knowledge it has, but it's not perfect.
5: It's also a work in progress for Sanborn.
7: It's something I think that has a lot of potential. It's been growing a lot the last year. Funny to say that about a technology, but it's been something that just impresses me, especially when it has some memory and it remembers things you've said to it or texted to it and brings it up in a way that you hadn't thought about.
5: And that, says Sanborn, may be the biggest benefit AI can offer at the moment.
7: I'm still trying to figure out how to use it exactly in my farm. It's more the ability to learn with it. It's not made my mind more mushy like some people say it does. It's allowed me to go deep on things that I never would have known to go deep on without the back and forth conversation with AI.
5: Sanborn was featured in a recent episode of the Farm Food Facts podcast from U.S. Farmers and Ranchers in Action. That's Farm to Fork. I'm Daryl Anderson.
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10: 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A familiar name is returning to the USDA as Secretary Brooke Rollins announced last week that Greg Ibeck has been nominated to serve as the Undersecretary for Trade and Foreign Agricultural Affairs. His career spans policy decisions at both the state and federal level. And I'll be back with more after this. It's go time. 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Last week, President Trump nominated Greg Ibeck to serve as USDA's Undersecretary for Trade and Foreign Agricultural Affairs. He'll fill the post left open by Luke Lindbergh, who's moving over to the United Nations World Food Program to head that operation. The position oversees the USDA's Foreign Agricultural Service, the McGovern-Dole Food for Education and Food for Progress programs, and the U.S. Codex Office. And Secretary Rollins credits Luke Lindbergh's tenure with cutting the ag trade deficit by 51%, helping to deliver $177 billion in farm exports and adding 20 new trade agreements and frameworks. Now, Ibeck is no stranger to the USDA, having served as Undersecretary for Marketing and Regulatory Programs during President Trump's first term. Prior to that, he spent 12 years as the director of the Nebraska Department of Agriculture. Rollins called him a lifelong producer who knows agriculture from the farm gate to the global marketplace. And commodity groups have lined up behind the pick, calling for a quick Senate confirmation. On that end, the nomination now heads to the Senate Ag Committee, where Chairman John Bozeman plans to hold a confirmation hearing when the Senate returns in November, alongside three nominees for the Farm Credit Administration Board, which is currently down to a single member. Farm groups are already making their case for Ibeck. The American Soybean Association said he did an outstanding job breaking down barriers for U.S. farm products in his previous USDA post, and the National Association of Wheat Growers pointed to his understanding of export tools like the Market Access Program and Foreign Market Development Program that wheat growers rely on to reach overseas customers. National Milk Producers Federation CEO Greg Dowd called Ibeck an excellent choice. and the International Dairy Foods Association noted that U.S. dairy exports have more than doubled over the past decade, and the industry is looking for strong USDA leadership to keep opening new markets. I'll be back with more after this.
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10: 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Farm groups are hopeful that Greg Ibeck has the skills to drive more business to the U.S. and that the Senate moves quickly to finalize his nomination. 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I'm Mike Pearson. 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
13: How can you stop kochia on your farm next year? I'm Darren Hefty. We'll talk kochia control on today's Ag PhD radio update.
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13: To stop kochia in soybeans, the whole key is to start with three effective modes of action, namely the three pre's. Use a yellow plus a PPO plus metribuzin. The yellow is trifluralin if you're doing any tillage or prowl in no-till or strip-till. The PPO is either valor or authority. And after the three pre's, we use two effective modes of action early post-emerge too. Personally, I like Warrant in low rainfall areas or Zidua in high rainfall environments. After 5 chemistries have hit your kochia, including 3 that are not PBO, all that should be left is some cleanup with anything from Liberty in tolerant crops to even Cobra in conventional beans. In corn, start with Certain and follow post with an HPPD or Status plus a little bit of atrazine. In wheat, we like Sharpen pre-emerge followed by Husky FX or Wide R Match post. I'm Darren Hefty.
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4: Here's your forecast from News Talk 1250 KBRF. Today, sunny with a high of 68 and a west-northwest wind. 43 on the overnight for Thursday, partly sunny and 63. Friday, mostly sunny with a high of 71. Saturday, sunny and breezy, up to 81 for the high. And Sunday, sunny and 68. That's your weather from News Talk 1250 KBRF.
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17: I'm Rich Thompson. What began as a student protest over conditions at high schools in France has morphed into something else. Violent riots rage.
18: President Trump blames mass migration, writing on Truth Social, this is about Islam wanting to take over a once great country. Harry Cole, editor-at-large of the Sun newspaper, says that those should be trying to calm things down or actually stoking the unrest.
19: We've had politicians joining in this melee, and you think that is going to be a very, very dangerous road for France to take. There's one very big difference between students having legitimate concerns and active politicians, presidential candidates, stirring the pot.
18: On Tuesday, we introduce you to Dunham House, $14 million project designed to treat wounded veterans impacted by moderate to severe traumatic brain injuries. Kate McCauley, president, CEO of the organization Wounded Warriors Family Support, says that wounded vets who served as far back as the Iraq War still in need of very specialized care today.
20: What's going to happen? Who's going to take care of these young men and women with these traumatic brain injuries when the families have aged out, the parents are no longer able to take care of them? Now we're seeing the caregiver burnout, which typically are the spouses. And so we have applicants coming from all over the United States. And so, again, who's going to take care of them? The Dunham House will.
18: Kate McCauley adds that the Omaha, Nebraska-based Dunham House, home for vets wounded in military service, represents a promise to them that is being kept by the American people who privately donate at dunhamhouse.org. This is a solemn day in Israel. The country is marking the third anniversary of the Hamas terror attack, killed more than 1,200 people. President Trump says he'll be talking with Vladimir Putin about reports of deadly pneumonic plague in Russia. On Wall Street, the Dow futures are down 264 points. The Nasdaq futures off 175. More on these stories at townhall.com.
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18: An update on the investigation of an alleged sexual assault at a Cornell University frat house.
22: The latest development in the Cornell case involves a telephone call that was apparently recorded the day before the woman went to police to make a report about the alleged incident. It's been widely reported that in the call, the woman asks the fraternity brother who allegedly invited her to the frat party to help her identify all of the men who were in the room that night. The woman filing a civil suit against Cornell and seven men. Laura Winters reporting.
18: President Trump has visited Maryland, announcing that a Baltimore shipyard is getting a new $3.7 billion infusion of cash. Mr. Trump highlighting the investment in the defense contractor that will manufacture parts for Virginia-class submarines. He says the project part of a broader effort to rebuild the military and create jobs. Maryland's Democrat governor complains that he was not invited to the event. The White House says that's not the case. Townhall.com. Some new data shedding light on what might be America's favorite convenience store, although there isn't necessarily one in your neck of the woods.
23: The latest numbers from the American Customer Satisfaction Index show it's the Midwest-based brand Meijer. It even overtook last year's winner Quick Trip. More than two dozen brands competed on the basis of store hours and locations, food quality, store layout and cleanliness, and the variety of merchandise, not to mention the quality and freshness of the coffee they serve. Also ranking among the top stores, Quick Trip, Sheetz, Wawa, Murphy USA, Bucky's, Racetrack, and Shell. Bob Agner reported.
18: The National Hurricane Center is monitoring Tropical Depression 9, which is formed in the southwestern Gulf. Forecasters say the system could strengthen as it moves generally northward over warm waters over the next few days. Residents along the Gulf Coast are urged to review their hurricane plans and stay tuned for updated forecasts. Keep a close eye on the storm. More on these stories at townhall.com.
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0: 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Listen for the latest weather forecast and the latest reports from the Weather Spotter Network. 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
30: Delano, Minnesota artist Bob Hauptmann has won the 2026 Federal Duck Stamp Art Contest with an acrylic painting of two long-tailed ducks. His artwork will appear on the 2027 to 2028 Federal Migratory Bird Hunting and Conservation Stamp, which goes on sale next June. It's his fourth federal contest victory. His brothers, James and Joe, have won 7 and 6 times respectively, giving the three Minnesota brothers a combined 17 wins. Bob joked afterward with Outdoor News that he didn't think he'd ever beaten his brother Joe, whose painting of a king eider placed third. 20-year-old Madison Grimm of Wallace, South Dakota, finished second with a remarkable piece of artwork, also featuring a drake king eider. Altman said he selected longtails after harvesting one in Alaska that is now mounted in his studio. The species is one of the deepest diving ducks and can go as deep as 150 feet. Judges reviewed 331 entries this year, with 15 reaching the final round. Congratulations to Bob Houtman on Federal Duck Stamp Contest win number 4. This has been from the pages of the Outdoor News. Learn more at OutdoorNews.com.
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9: 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It's 45 right now, northwest wind 3 miles an hour. In our weather today, sunny with a high of 68, west-northwest wind 5 to 10 miles an hour, increasing this afternoon, 43 tonight. Partly sunny for tomorrow, 63 for the high. Friday, sunny and 71. And for the weekend, mostly sunny, breezy on Saturday with the high all the way up to 81 and 68. For Sunday's high. Again, 45 in Fergus Falls. 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
10: For KBRFradio.com news, I'm News Director Derek Sidian. Following years of discussion and evaluation, M-State and the Minnesota State System of Colleges and Universities have decided to move forward with plans to close the M-State Detroit Lakes campus. M-State President Carrie Brimhall says the decision was not easy and was not made lightly. She says the Detroit Lakes campus is large, aging, and serves far fewer students today than it did in the past. M-State spent years exploring different options to better align the campus with enrollment levels and long-term educational needs, engaging community and workforce stakeholders in those conversations. Ultimately, M-State determined that closing the campus was the most responsible path forward to strengthen the college's long-term sustainability. This decision does not mean immediate closure of the Detroit Lakes campus. M-State anticipates the campus will remain open and operational until at least summer 2028. The recommendation to close the campus must still move through the Minnesota State governance process, including review and approval by the Minnesota State Board of Trustees. M-State will host a public meeting on Thursday, November 5th to provide information and answer questions. Additional details on that meeting will be shared as plans are finalized. The Wahpeton Police Department announced Monday that its phone number, 701-642-7722, was hijacked and used as part of a phone scam. Police say the scammer has been impersonating Police Chief Matthew Anderson. The calls are on behalf of the Federal Trade Commission, demanding money in the form of money orders or cashier's checks. The caller ID has been coming up as Appleton Police Department. This is a scam. The Wahpeton Police Department will never contact an individual to demand payment or threaten arrest in this manner. If you received a call like this and have questions, contact the Wahpeton Police Department. Retired Sergeant Major James Jim Bakila served his country for 33 years. Today, he still serves the people he once led as an assistant veteran service officer for Ottertail County. Bakila was inducted into the 2026 Minnesota Army National Guard Court of Honor at Camp Ripley on October 4th. The honor recognized his combat service and his work helping veterans at home. His lifetime of service embodies the uncommon prestige of the Court of Honor and ensures Minnesota soldiers are never forgotten. In the Ottertail County Veterans Service Office, Bakila helps veterans file claims for disability pay and VA health care. He also helps with state benefits, such as the homestead tax exclusion and state grants. Bakila uses his own combat experience to help veterans with claims for post-traumatic stress disorder. He also helps with claims under the PACT Act, a 2022 law that expands benefits for veterans exposed to burn pits and other toxic substances, and often helps veterans with claims that were denied before. I'll be back with more KBRFradio.com news after this.
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10: KBRFRadio.com news continues. A federal court has blocked Minnesota's new law banning AI nudification technology that allows users to create deepfake pornographic images of unsuspecting victims. But Senator Aaron May Quaid, who spearheaded the effort to get the law passed, said there's still another law making this illegal in Minnesota.
14: Distribution is defined as sending to one or more people. And so every time Elon Musk's company sends a sexual deepfake to a person in Minnesota, they're violating that law. So they just continue to break the law. That's why we banned the technology, is because the law continued to be broken.
10: Senator May Quaid says Attorney General Keith Ellison has promised to keep fighting to keep this law on the books and prosecute those who violate it. October is Breast Cancer Awareness Month, and experts are highlighting how survivors focus on their health after treatment ends. Medical oncologist Dr. Kim Dittis says regular physical activity remains one of the most effective ways to improve long-term outcomes.
15: There is a large number of epidemiologic studies suggesting that getting to 150 minutes of moderate intensity activity a week, if not more, can reduce chances of breast cancer recurrence.
10: Dittis says survivors should look up resources and tools to help once treatment ends. A northern Minnesota livestock producer is looking to put sheep to work among solar panels. Ellie Trout is a fourth-generation farmer in Itasca County who raises cattle and sheep with her family. She plans to use a practice called solar grazing, where sheep help control vegetation around and beneath solar panels.
16: As our state, you know, Minnesota, we're trying to push for green energy, and solar farms are popping up everywhere, especially in my area. So with the hopes of, you know, combining agriculture and energy, instead of completely taking away agriculture land, is kind of my family's goal with this.
10: Trout says many farms in her area have been sold or leased to solar projects. For KBRFradio.com news, I'm Derek Sedian. 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
9: Here's your forecast from News Talk 1250 KBRF. Today, sunny with a high of 68 and a west-northwest wind. 43 on the overnight for Thursday, partly sunny and 63. Friday, mostly sunny with a high of 71. Saturday, sunny and breezy, up to 81 for the high. And Sunday, sunny and 68. That's your weather from News Talk 1250 KBRF.
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9: It's 6:20, good Wednesday morning, 45 right now, and a few clouds, up to 68 today with lots of sunshine. Time for USDA News. This morning we hear from the Farm Service Agency, Leon Johnson in studio with us, County Executive Director with FSA Department News Updates and Reminders for Producers. And welcome, Leon. What do you got today?
2: Well, good morning. So to start with, October is FSA's month where we make some annual payments. And so we're working on CRP payments at the moment. Payments are mostly out in the West Otter Tail office, and we got a good start on the Wilkin County payment. So if you have CRP and you're looking for your annual payment, check your bank. Those payments should be there in the next few days, or most of them will be. And then we have payments for the ARC County, the price loss coverage programs for the 25 crop year. Those payments are going to be worked on possibly this week. We're still waiting for them to show up in our payment system, but those two should be rolling out fairly soon. And here recently, the department announced that sign up for the 2026 ARC, the Agricultural Crop Revenue or the Price Loss Coverage Program, PLC. Sign up for that has started for the 26 crop year. Now, we normally do this, sign up in January, February, March. But due to the Working Families Tax Cut Act that was passed here a little over a year ago, sign up for the 26 crop year got delayed. And so we are working on that right now. And sign up for the 26 crop year runs through December 11th. And then beginning November 2nd through March 15th, which is our normal sign up period, we're going to be working on crop year 2027. And then something to be aware of is you can sign up for multi-years. The program runs through crop year 2031. And so you can sign up if you want to lock in everything from now till the end. You can do that. But during any normal sign-up period, you can come in and change your mind. And one thing they did different this time around is in the past, you could lock in for all years. If you made a change, you had to sign up every year. This time around, you can lock in for the remainder of the years left. So just something to be aware of. So we are working on crop year 2026 sign up at the moment. And it is, we've just barely got started. It makes it a little hard when, combines are in the field and so on. But once things slow down, we get to the end of October here or, November, we'll be working on getting a hold of producers to get signed up. And then just recently, USDA announced the enrollment period or sign-up period for the Dairy Margin Coverage Program. The Dairy Margin Coverage Program, it's basically crop insurance for our dairy producers. And so sign-up for that runs through December 18th for the 27 calendar year. Some of our programs are crop year specific, or fiscal year, I should say, you know, October 1st to September 30th, and others are calendar year. Dairy margin coverage program is calendar year. And so for our dairy producers that participate, or look, or if you're not signed up and you would like to, we can work with you on that as well. And sign up runs through December 18th. And of course, as always, we have our commodity loans available. I talked about commodity loan rates here last week when I was on. But commodity loans are a great cash flow tool. They can be used as a marketing tool to free up cash till the crop is actually sold. The interest rates are relatively reasonable. Just a little over 5% is our interest rate for October. And the loans are for up to 9 months after the month of disbursement. So if a person applied for a commodity loan in October, you'd have a 9 full months after October is how that works. And then when you go to sell your grain, you just got to give the office a call. You're hauling the grain to a buyer, and then we notify the buyer to cut us a check on the bushels that were hauled for the loan amount plus interest. It's a great program. It works well. Like I said, it's a cash flow tool. It's a marketing tool. We've had people use it as a tax tool. Because you can, if you take out the loan, you can claim the money received as either income or a loan that you work out between you and your accountant. And so it's a great tool. To provide assistance to our operations. The main thing is you just got to have the grain in the bin, bring us the bin measurements, and we can calculate the bushels. The fees are minimal. There's a $45 application fee for the first bin, $3 for each additional bin, and then there's some costs associated with filing the liens and lien searches and so on. But here again, relatively inexpensive. For our livestock producers, just a reminder, we have the livestock forage program, which covers pasture losses due to drought. And it's got to be an eligible drought condition. Otter Tail County is eligible for a two-month payment. Excuse me, it was a two-month payment for the LFP program for the 2026 grazing season based on a D2 drought. We go by the drought monitor. Wilkin County, because they were in a D3, which is a more severe drought than the D2, they're eligible for up to 4 months payment. So going to be some significant payments for our livestock producers on pasture losses for the 26 grazing season. I know quite a few people were feeding already before the grazing season ended, just due to drought conditions. So, but if anybody has any questions, you can always give the office a call. You can always stop in to call Breckenridge 218-643-1536 and Fergus Falls 218-739-4694. And with that, have a great day, everyone.
9: And we thank Leon Johnson with the Farm Service Agency this morning for USDA News. In our weather today, sunny with a high of 68, west northwest wind 5 to 10 miles. That'll pick up in the afternoon. Thursday, partly sunny and 63, 71 on Friday, and then back up to 81 with sunshine and a big breeze for Saturday. 45 right now in Fergus Falls.
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0: Good morning and welcome to Country Morning here on the Red River Farm Network for this Wednesday, October 7th, 2026. I'm Jamie Dickerman looking at the grain markets here. And the grain and the livestock markets finishing yesterday mostly higher. Soybeans led the way in the grains. Bolt Marketing's Dwayne Bussey said traders talking about the lower crop condition ratings, but he believes harvest quality concerns might actually provide some more meaningful support to the market.
1: Yeah, everything positive. The excuse is why I'm questioning a little bit, but I'll take whatever drives it higher. The talk is that crop condition scores were lower than anticipated yesterday. Well, gosh, it's October. I don't even look at crop condition scores anymore. It's just kind of your normal browning effect to get worse this time of year. But, you know, there are quality concerns. You know, some of these beans and corn standing in water in Nebraska. So I think that's pumping the market up a little bit, too. You know, the red-dyed diesel fuel news that Trump announced yesterday, don't really get me started on that. We don't have enough time to talk about that, whether that helps or not. But that's helping the livestock markets here a little bit, too, thinking the transportation costs will be lower.
0: Bolt Marketing's Dwayne Bussey. And so we saw the markets yesterday. December corn rose 10¾ cents. And November soybeans up 22¼ yesterday. December Kansas City wheat up 14. Soybeans, spring wheat, hard red winter wheat, and corn basis steady, while the soft red winter wheat basis was stronger. Corn and soybeans up double digits. Traders priced in those harvest delays and crop condition risks. And the crop progress report fueled that rally. Favorable weather is on the way for the Corn Belt, so that rally probably short-lived. However, traders are going to watch closely to see whether crop quality reports signal a widespread issue, both the corn and soybeans. Additionally, going to start positioning here ahead of the WASDE report coming out on Friday. Now looking at where we are here in the overnight trade, we're looking at a mixed trade now. We have negativity in the wheat market, corn market down as well. The soybeans fractionally higher here this morning. Corn down 2¾ cents. December contract at 505. National average basis for corn unchanged at 39 cents under that December futures contract. In the soybeans, they're up 2½ here early. November contract 13.05¼. National average basis for soybeans unchanged at 56 cents under the November. And the wheat down 5¾ early. National average basis for hard red winter wheat steady at 67 cents under the December futures contract. Reporting agriculture's business, you're listening to the Red River Farm Network. This is Corn Matters, an update from the Minnesota Corn Growers Association.
2: We're joined by Daniel Kaiser, professor and extension soil fertility specialist with the University of Minnesota.
3: An interesting question came just wondering about, you know, going to continuous corn on some fields if, with this drought, if there is any excess residual nitrate left for the next year. I think the main concern of the individual I was talking to was rotating into beans next year. With drought, we know there is a potential for higher than normal residual nitrate, whether or not that would flare iron chlorosis in some of these fields. It's something to watch out for. Just, you know, if you aren't getting some residual nitrates or you hadn't planned on it, maybe it might be a good idea to think about that, because it might be something you can count on next year, especially if you're rotating to something like dry beans or wheat or something that might take advantage of some of that nitrogen to be able to save a little bit on costs next year.
2: The mission of the Minnesota Corn Growers Association is to identify and promote opportunities for corn growers. That's because corn matters.
0: Good morning. Welcome to Country Morning here on the Red River Farm Network, and take a look at the livestock markets here for this Wednesday, October 7th, 2026. Well, we had the cash trade in the beef largely underdeveloped. Cattle futures rallied right back to the recent highs in an aggressive move, and hog futures gave back some of the premium yesterday. Most active live cattle futures rose 1.9%. Brings cattle to its highest since August 12th. And so we saw the bullish surprise to the cattle complex yesterday seemed to be mostly fueled by the announcement from President Trump that he intends to sign the executive order to waive the off-road requirement and allow anyone to purchase tax-free red-dyed diesel. And Dwayne Bussey from Bolt Marketing says the rally in the cattle erasing last week's sharp reversal in live cattle, while deferred feeder cattle had room to catch up with the nearby and the cash market.
1: Yeah, it's really nice, you know, but we got to kind of back up to last week when we look at today's higher market. You know, we had a hard reversal on cattle last Friday, and this has now negated that reversal and moved a little bit higher in the live cattle. Feeders, the back months have really been at a large discount to the front and to the cash market. So I did feel like that market needs to get caught up. And remember, grains were down sharply last week, too. So recovering, you know, here today is nice. And the charts look a little bit like we're forming a bottom.
0: The bullishness helped rally the complex for live cattle to the upper end of its current trading range. October live cattle closed 397, higher at 221.22. The December closing up 412, 224.10. And February live cattle closing 512 higher, 227.17. No cash cattle trade developed during the day. Both the bids and asking prices remaining elusive at this point. Box beef prices closed mixed. We had choice up 67. 378.93 and select down 223, 356.34. That's on a movement of 125 loads. The excitement in the live cattle complex amplified in the feeders as the contracts closed at anywhere from $6 to $9 higher. Seeing the bullishness in the live cattle market only made the traders that much more eager to drive that feeder cattle contract higher. And depending on the specifics of the executive order dealing with dyed diesel, it could help support sale barn prices, too, in time. October feeders close 665 higher at 340.50. November feeders closing 815 higher, 338.27. January feeders up 922 at 331.82. The Oklahoma National Stockyards, compared to last week, feeder steers over 800 pounds traded steady to $2 lower. Those under 800 sold $3 to $8 lower. This is the Red River Farm Network.
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0: Farm news on the Red River Farm Network. I'm Jamie Dickerman along with Chloe Wadd. Mostly dry weather, keeping the harvest moving across the northern plains and upper Midwest. Sunshine expected today, highs mainly in the upper 60s and 70s. Tomorrow, a little cooler, highs generally in the 60s, low 70s. Most of the region staying dry through tomorrow, although a few light showers are possible across the southern region tomorrow night. Warmer and windier conditions expected heading back into the weekend.
7: USDA is investing $180 million to strengthen the nation's seed and plant genetic resources. Agriculture Secretary Brooke Rollins says the new seed sovereignty initiative will put more resources into U.S. seed collections.
8: We are launching our seed sovereignty initiative, a landmark $180 million investment from the USDA. Over the years, the U.S. has significantly invested in international seed collections in foreign countries while failing to invest in our robust seed collection right here at home.
7: USDA's National Plant Germplasm System holds more than 600,000 samples, representing more than 16,000 species. The department plans to sequence major crop collections and use artificial intelligence to identify valuable traits for crop breeding, pests, and disease resistance.

0: and said there is no Democratic support for that provision in the Senate, but he expects it to be addressed in the conference committee. After meeting with farm leaders in Fargo, Bozeman said it was important to gain their perspective.
1: You know, that it is very, very difficult in farm country right now. It's a generational problem. So whether it's increasing the ability to fix various areas concerning whether it's livestock or specialty crops, this goes on and on. You get little nuances that we need to do. You just don't get that in Washington, sitting around talking amongst people that aren't out in the field actually doing. So that's the importance of talking, you know, when people like this, the facing the battle on a daily basis.
2: In last year's One Big Beautiful Bill, reference prices for the ARC and PLC programs increased from 10% to 20%. As a result, North Dakota farmers will receive $721 million this month in payments for the 2025 crop year. North Dakota Agriculture Commissioner Doug Goring welcomes the increase in reference prices.
3: If nothing else, when you walk into your banker, at least you know where your bottom is on this deal. Those risk management tools are certainly the things that are going to help maybe mitigate some of that risk. But a lot of what happened before has set the stage so that we have the ability to look at an ARC and PLC as being another factor, another tool that can help you mitigate, manage risk.
2: Goring said the high diesel fuel costs used to be 4 to 5% of farms' overall operating costs. Those costs are now closer to 10% of total expenses.
3: But what's worse, and this is the part that people forget about how it's tied back to everything else, transportation costs in general for parts, repairs, equipment, service calls, all that continues to impact the bottom line on that farm simply because the price of diesel is as high as it is, because it affects all those transportation costs to and from. So it's putting more strain and stress, but people are just trying to manage through, get harvest done, and figure out where things are going to land.
0: The International Energy Agency considering another release of emergency oil and diesel reserves as fuel prices remain elevated. The group of seven agreed last week to release 100 million barrels of crude oil and diesel. The proposal remains unclear whether this would add a previously announced 400 million barrel emergency release or use barrels already committed under that plan. This is the Red River Farm Network.
4: Here's your forecast from News Talk 1250 KBRF. Today, sunny with a high of 68 and a west-northwest wind. 43 on the overnight for Thursday, partly sunny and 63. Friday, mostly sunny with a high of 71. Saturday, sunny and breezy, up to 81 for the high. And Sunday, sunny and 68. That's your weather from News Talk 1250 KBRF.
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2: Farm Network. National Sunflower Association Executive Director John Sandbachen was part of the Ag Roundtable event with Senate Agriculture Committee Chair John Bozeman. Sandbachen said research is critically important for the sunflower business.
7: Well, you know, for us, the most important part of the Farm Bill 2.0 is the Sunflower Breeding Initiative. You know, that's in the Senate version, and it's really important to our industry because, you know, we want to have more hybrids developed, and it would just give USDA some more dollars, you know, to develop hybrids for the, you know, for the North American market, and that would be very key for us. Also, market development programs are very key. You know, they're doubling the funding, and we need to build our foreign markets, and that's just going to be a great opportunity for us.
2: A lot of the genetic development in the sunflower business is for the larger producers like Russia and Ukraine. To compete, there needs to be more work on the North American production.
7: That's the reason we really want the research to be focused on what North American farmers need, and definitely that would really help.

0: us.
1: Farmers could see some immediate relief from high diesel costs, but concerns are already building about expenses for next year's crop. President Trump signing an executive order temporarily allowing tax-free dyed diesel to be used on highways. American Farm Bureau Federation Vice President of Public Policy and Economic Analysis John Newton said the savings could approach 30 cents a gallon in some areas.
2: I mean, we're not going to act like this is going to make diesel prices drop by $3 a gallon. We're talking about, you know, 24, 30 cents a gallon potentially and some savings there, depending on, you know, other state level efforts. I know states have also stepped in and allow heavier truck weights on the highway to more efficiently use the diesel. But the administration, what this signals to us is that they're paying attention. We sent them a letter last week. They're looking at all the tools in the toolbox to try to, you know, provide real relief.
1: The concern now, what happens if elevated diesel and fertilizer prices continue into next spring? And Newton says farmers already looking at another expensive production year.
2: Well, we're already looking at production costs in 2027. You know, the expectation is they're going to set a new record. And, you know, the fertilizer challenges that we felt this spring, we're not out of the woods there with that. Matter of fact, USDA's latest cost of production report shows fertilizer prices starting to move up. And we all know that, you know, fall fertilizer application, you know, right after we finish harvest, right after we get out and do a little bit of field work, we're going to, you know, start that process. And higher fertilizer prices, are not welcome news.
1: Newton says lower fuel and fertilizer costs will be critical as farmers begin making plans for the 2027 crop.
3: Oil prices are moving higher as Middle East tensions and U.S. Gulf production disruptions keep pressure on supplies. December West Texas Intermediate crude climbed above $89 a barrel Wednesday, while Brent moved above $101. More than 185,000 barrels per day in the U.S. Gulf production has been shut in ahead of developing storm. The Energy Information Administration expects tighter supplies to keep prices elevated, forecasting Brent crude to average $105 a barrel during the fourth quarter. Higher crude prices continue to keep pressure on diesel and other farm fuel costs.
1: Minnesota making it easier for public and private fleets to use 100% biodiesel. A new state toolkit streamlines the fire code variance process needed to install B100 fuel systems. Minnesota Ag Commissioner Tom Peterson says removing the regulatory hurdle will strengthen the state's renewable fuels industry. The Minnesota Soybean Growers Association says expanded B100 use could also create additional demand for Minnesota-grown soybeans.
3: As of Tuesday, the harvest average price for corn was $5.01 per bushel and $12.87 for soybeans. Corn is up 8.5% from the base price, and soybeans are up 16%. The October crop insurance harvest price is the average of futures settlement prices in October and is used to calculate revenue protection crop insurance guarantees and potential amenities.
1: Farmer sentiment dropped sharply in September as producers become more concerned about the higher input costs. Purdue CME Group Ag Economy Barometer falling 12 points to 123. A record 52% of farmers surveyed listed higher input costs as their biggest concern. 35% expect their farm to be financially worse off a year from now, compared with 22% expecting improvement. This is the Red River Farm Network.
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3: Head, heart, hands, and health. 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Associated Milk Producers Incorporated, Minnesota Corn Growers Association, and Minnesota Soybean Research and Promotion Council joins the Red River Farm Network and other supporters in recognizing 4-H members, families, and volunteers during National 4-H Week.
0: Weather conditions across the northern plains and upper Midwest will continue to be quite favorable for yet another couple of days, with warm temperatures and limited rain potential. I'm meteorologist Drew Lerner for the Red River Farm Network. We do expect to see high pressure dominating the region today, so no precipitation, a lot of sunshine, some increasing southerly wind speeds will likely occur as we go forward in time. There may be a few showers, though, that show up tomorrow in southeastern portions of South Dakota and southwestern Minnesota. That will likely occur with the increasing wind speeds tomorrow into Friday. A deepening low pressure system is going to be over southern Alberta as we get into Friday morning, and that storm system will relocate into eastern Montana by the time we get to Friday evening. As a result, we're going to see strong wind speeds occurring on Friday, probably gusts upwards in the range of 30 to 40, maybe 45 miles per hour in a spot or two. And we'll expect to see still some sunny conditions, and there will be some potential for very warm temperatures. In fact, we're going to see the temperatures well above normal over these next few days. The low pressure system will relocate to parts of the Dakotas as we get into Saturday morning. And as the system comes closer to us, it is not expected to generate much precipitation because of the Hurricane Isaias, which is expected to be along the central Gulf Coast and coming northward into the Tennessee River Basin at about that time. So there will be a few showers possible, but not much in the way of meaningful rain until the colder air pushes into our region, which will occur more on Sunday going into Monday. At that time, we will see some scattered showers for the region. Temperatures will be turning a lot cooler as we get into the early part of next week, and some of the models are still trying to produce a little bit of a mix of rain and snow across parts of the northern plains. Certainly Montana will see some significant snowfall, but I'm not expecting to see much in the way of accumulating snow reach into our area, but maybe northwestern North Dakota. All right, our temperatures here for today are going to run mostly in the 60s across a big part of North Dakota and northern Minnesota. But 70s will occur from southern parts of North Dakota through all of South Dakota and into southwestern Minnesota. The temperatures will get hotter, though, with that strong south wind coming up on Friday. The highs at that time will be back into the 70s and some 80s. And we'll expect to see that occur again on Saturday. Very warm, humid, and breezy across the region. And as we get into Sunday and Monday, the cooler air will begin to push in. We'll see highs on Monday in the 40s and 50s, except in the southeast where a few 60s are likely. For the Red River Farm Network, I'm meteorologist Drew Lerner.
6: 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I'm Roger McCohen. Recently, a federal district court in South Carolina ordered the Farm Service Agency to put a farmer back on the ballot for a county FSA election. FSA had relied partly on an adverse determination involving the Marketing Assistance for Specialty Crops, or MASC, program, and the farmer's prior U.S. Senate candidacy. The court found those reasons lacked a sufficient connection to governing regulations and FSA guidance. The government could not identify any provision expressly making a MASC violation a disqualification. As a result, the court ordered FSA to restore his candidacy. This has been the Agricultural Law and Tax Report. I'm Roger McOwen.
3: Welcome to Inside Agriculture on the Red River Farm Network. Cattle producers are getting an inside look at operations across the region during the North Dakota Stockmen's Association All Breeds Cattle Tour. One of the stops brought the tour to Ellingson Angus near St. Anthony, where Chad Ellingson welcomed producers to the ranch.
7: So we have a registered Angus operation where we market about 400 plus bulls per year in our annual production sale the first Saturday of February. So our focus is on producing, good, usable bulls for our commercial clientele that'll profit them and their operations from not only a performance standpoint, but a maternal standpoint.
3: With visitors getting a look at the operation, Ellingson says there's also a chance to talk about what this growing season has looked like.
7: Well, we hope to get a little more rain. We've been fortunate the last month here. We had a fairly dry, hot summer, but luckily we've been blessed to get a few different rain showers in the last 30 days here. We really want that rain to go so we can depend on that going into 2027. Well, I just appreciate hosting the tour here today, our family, and I feel fortunate to have all the tour participants come and look at the cattle firsthand, evaluate the cattle, and see our operation and what we're doing here, and hopefully get a real snapshot of Ellingson Angus.
1: Agriculture remains at the roots of 4-H, but the program has gone far beyond the farm. USDA NEFA Acting Division Director of Youth and 4-H, Dr. Martha Rice Sarter, says local programs are evolving to meet the needs and interests of youth in their own communities.
8: Well, 4-H remains grounded in agriculture. That's why the National 4-H headquarters is at USDA and why USDA NEFA partners with Cooperative Extension to administer the 4-H program nationwide. But it's grown to meet the needs of every community, and that's the beauty of the Cooperative Extension system. Local experts listen to their communities and build programs that fit their needs. The same is true of Extension's 4-H programs. Some local 4-H programs are strongly agriculture-focused, while others focus more broadly on STEM.
1: That ability to evolve has helped 4-H remain relevant for generations, with the program approaching its 125th anniversary.
8: And next year, we will celebrate the 125th anniversary of the 4-H program. And a program doesn't last that long unless it truly delivers value. In a time when young people have countless activities pull at them, 4-H stands out as an affordable, reliable, available, and impactful.
1: Associated Milk Producers Incorporated, Minnesota Corn Growers, North Dakota Corn Utilization, Ag Country Farm Credit Services, joining the Red River Farm Network and other supporters in saluting 4-H members, families, and volunteers during National 4-H Week. Numbers this morning, overnight trade, we're looking at Minneapolis wheat December down 2 3/4, 717. We have the Deese corn trading down 4 1/4 right now, 503 3/4. November beans were down a penny at 1302. Reporting agriculture's business, this is the Red River Farm Network.
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10: Breaking news this hour from Town Hall. I'm Rich Thomason. There have been solemn observances in Israel and beyond, 3 years to the day after the horrific Hamas terror attack that killed more than 1,200 people. Hundreds were kidnapped. The attack lit the fuse on the war in Gaza and unleashed a global tide of anti-Semitism.
11: There is nowhere in the world that Jews are safe right now.
12: Yael Eckstein is president of the International Fellowship of Christians and Jews. She wants people to remember the victims of October 7th, innocent people at a music festival in southern Israel, and residents of a kibbutz, including children and babies, who were shot, strangled, beheaded, and burned alive.
11: We need to stand together, Jews, Christians, and anyone else who values life and freedom, because October 7th began a wave of hatred.
12: Epstein notes an uptick on attacks on churches as well as synagogues.
11: Once there's hatred towards Jews, everyone is at risk.
12: I'm Sarah Lee Kessler.
10: President Trump says he'll be on the phone soon with Russia's Vladimir Putin discussing reports of deadly pneumonic plague at a lab in Siberia. So far, the Russians haven't released much information about the incident. Ukraine has endured another deadly attack by Russia. Overnight drone and missile strikes that the Ukrainians say killed at least 8 people. We haven't heard much about this lately. President Trump is offering an update. One of his pet projects.
13: Trump said on Tuesday that repairs to the Lincoln Memorial Reflecting Pool are close to complete and that the 2,000-foot-long pool will be refilled this week. He also said the reflecting pool will be about as vandal-proof as you can get. The U.S. Attorney's Office in Washington, D.C. determined back in July that the damage to the pool was the result of flawed installation by the contractor. I'm Mark Mayfield.
10: On Wall Street, the Dow futures down about 405 points. NASDAQ futures off 250. More on these stories, townhall.com.
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10: The University of Arizona suspending activities of all 21 of its fraternity chapters while it investigates reports of misconduct.
13: Tucker English, who is a leader with one of the school's fraternities, says some chapters have taken things too far.
15: There should be no room for, you know, the things that have been going on recently in Greek life. A lot of these frats like to take it a little too far, and they're kind of ruining a reputation for all of us.
13: The university says nearly half of those chapters are now under investigation just 7 weeks into the semester. The cases involve allegations including physical assault, drugs, and hazing. Each fraternity must meet with the dean of students before returning to good standing. In Phoenix, I'm Mark Mayfield.
10: The Emmys moving to Prime Video starting next year. The Television Academy and Amazon reached a 6-year deal for rights to the award ceremony. Under the deal, the Emmys to be streamed on Prime Video for free globally. News and analysis, townhall.com. Lots of attention on the New York governor's race in the run-up to the midterms as Republicans hammer the Democrats over sanctuary city and state policy.
16: Republican Bruce Blakeman, who's running against New York Governor Democrat Kathy Hochul, promising to end New York's sanctuary state policies on his first day in office. Blakeman campaigning in Chappaqua, New York, alongside the family of Sheridan Gorman, an 18-year-old Loyola University student gunned down by an illegal alien. Blakeman saying, "The insanity is over. We're putting New Yorkers first." The Real Clear Politics average of polls shows Hochul ahead of Blakeman by more than 11 points. Laura Winters reporting.
10: Legislation proposed by Democratic Senator Cory Booker would block the Navy from removing the name of a black World War II hero from an aircraft carrier and renaming that vessel in honor of President Trump. More on these stories, townhall.com.
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20: Here's your forecast from News Talk 1250 KBRF. Today, sunny with the high of 68 and a west-northwest wind. 43 on the overnight for Thursday, partly sunny and 63. Friday, mostly sunny with a high of 71. Saturday, sunny and breezy, up to 81 for the high. And Sunday, sunny and 68. That's your weather from News Talk 1250 KBRF.
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20: It's 7:07 with 45 right now, southwest wind, 3 miles an hour. 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Yesterday for Tuesday, just about got to 80. It was 79 for the high, 45 currently. At 6:15, Roger in the Henning area reporting 50, had a high of 72 yesterday, compared to last year, October 7th, had a high of 54 and a low of 37. Allergy forecast rated low to medium today. 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
21: For KBRFradio.com news, I'm News Director Derek Sidian. Following years of discussion and evaluation, M-State and the Minnesota State System of Colleges and Universities have decided to move forward with plans to close the M-State Detroit Lakes campus. M-State President Carrie Brimhall says the decision was not easy and was not made lightly. She says the Detroit Lakes campus is large, aging, and serves far fewer students today than it did in the past. M-State spent years exploring different options to better align the campus with enrollment levels and long-term educational needs, engaging community and workforce stakeholders in those conversations. Ultimately, M-State determined that closing the campus was the most responsible path forward to strengthen the college's long-term sustainability. This decision does not mean immediate closure of the Detroit Lakes campus. M-State anticipates the campus will remain open and operational until at least summer 2028. The recommendation to close the campus must still move through the Minnesota State governance process, including review and approval by the Minnesota State Board of Trustees. M-State will host a public meeting on Thursday, November 5th, to provide information and answer questions. Additional details on that meeting will be shared as plans are finalized. The Wahpeton Police Department announced Monday that its phone number, 701-642-7722, was hijacked and used as part of a phone scam. Police say the scammer has been impersonating Police Chief Matthew Anderson. The calls are on behalf of the Federal Trade Commission, demanding money in the form of money orders or cashier's checks. The caller ID has been coming up as Appleton Police Department. This is a scam. The Wahpeton Police Department will never contact an individual to demand payment or threaten arrest in this manner. If you received a call like this and have questions, contact the Wahpeton Police Department. Retired Sergeant Major James Jim Bakila served his country for 33 years. Today, he still serves the people he once led as an Assistant Veterans Service Officer for Otter Tail County. Bakila was inducted into the 2026 Minnesota Army National Guard Court of Honor at Camp Ripley on October 4th. The honor recognized his combat service and his work helping veterans at home. His lifetime of service embodies the uncommon prestige of the Court of Honor and ensures Minnesota soldiers are never forgotten. In the Otter Tail County Veterans Service Office, Bakila helps veterans file claims for disability pay and VA health care. He also helps with state benefits, such as the homestead tax exclusion and state grants. Bakila uses his own combat experience to help veterans with claims for post-traumatic stress disorder. He also helps with claims under the PACT Act, a 2022 law that expands benefits for veterans exposed to burn pits and other toxic substances, and often helps veterans with claims that were denied before. I'll be back with more KBRFradio.com news after this.
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21: KBRFradio.com news continues. A federal court has blocked Minnesota's new law banning AI nudification technology that allows users to create deepfake pornographic images of unsuspecting victims. But Senator Erin May Quaid, who spearheaded the effort to get the law passed, said there's still another law making this illegal in Minnesota.
22: Distribution is defined as sending to one or more people. And so every time Elon Musk's company sends a sexual deepfake to a person in Minnesota, they're violating that law. So they just continue to break the law. That's why we banned the technology, is because the law continued to be broken.
21: Senator May Quaid says Attorney General Keith Ellison has promised to keep fighting to keep this law on the books and prosecute those who violate it. October is Breast Cancer Awareness Month, and experts are highlighting how survivors focus on their health after treatment ends. Medical oncologist Dr. Kim Dittis says regular physical activity remains one of the most effective ways to improve long-term outcomes.
23: There is a large number of epidemiologic studies suggesting that getting to 150 minutes of moderate intensity activity a week, if not more, can reduce the chances of breast cancer recurrence.
21: Dittis says survivors should look up resources and tools to help once treatment ends. A northern Minnesota livestock producer is looking to put sheep to work among solar panels. Ellie Trout is a fourth-generation farmer in Itasca County who raises cattle and sheep with her family. She plans to use a practice called solar grazing, where sheep help control vegetation around and beneath solar panels.
24: As our state, you know, Minnesota, we're trying to push for green energy, and solar farms are popping up everywhere, especially in my area. So with the hopes of, you know, combining agriculture and energy, instead of completely taking away agriculture land, is kind of my family's goal with this.
21: Trout says many farms in her area have been sold or leased to solar projects. For KBRFradio.com news, I'm Derek Sidian. Get more news at KBRFradio.com. 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
20: Here's your forecast from News Talk 1250 KBRF. Today, sunny with a high of 68 and a west-northwest wind. 43 on the overnight for Thursday, partly sunny and 63. Friday, mostly sunny with a high of 71. Saturday, sunny and breezy, up to 81 for the high. And Sunday, sunny and 68. That's your weather from News Talk 1250 KBRF.
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28: Minnesota News Network, I'm Tasha Radel. Democratic state lawmakers are voicing their concerns over proposed healthcare mergers. There are currently three of them in the review process. Rochester Senator Liz Bolden.
29: Minnesotans deserve transparency. They deserve accountability. They deserve a healthcare system that puts people first. Any merger must meet that standard. Our communities cannot afford another decision that leaves them with fewer options, fewer services, and fewer voices in the room when those consequential decisions are being made.
28: Minnesota State Community and Technical College says it plans to close its Detroit Lakes campus due to low enrollment. The campus will remain open through at least summer of 2028. The Rochester Area Chamber of Commerce is supporting Google's proposed data center in Pine Island. The chamber says the project would bring jobs, investment, and property tax growth to the region. This is MNN.
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10: With SRN News, I'm Rich Thomason in Washington. What started as a student protest over conditions at high schools in France has morphed into something else. Violent riots are raging. President Trump blames mass migration, he writes on Truth Social. This is about Islam wanting to take over a once great country. This is a solemn day in Israel as that country marks the third anniversary of the Hamas terrorist attack. It killed more than 1,200 people. President Trump says he'll soon be talking with Vladimir Putin about reports of a deadly pneumonic plague outbreak in Russia. The National Hurricane Center monitoring Tropical Depression 9. It has formed in the southwestern Gulf. Forecasters say it could strengthen as it moves generally northward over warm waters during the next few days. On Wall Street, Dow futures down 267 points. More details at srnnews.com.
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20: It's 7:19:45 on this Wednesday morning. Southwest wind at 3 miles an hour, sunny and 68 today. Sports on the way with Craig Olson. Some more news headlines. President Trump is predicting that gasoline prices will plunge once the war with Iran ends, telling supporters at a rally in Nebraska that prices could fall so quickly that Americans will ask him to slow them down. Trump said the conflict is, quote, essentially almost over, and promised that fuel costs, quote, will come down very sharply. The remarks came as Trump defended higher energy costs linked to the war, calling them, quote, a small price to pay for national security. During the same speech, he sparked controversy by suggesting that the threat of Iranian attacks on American cities justified the economic burden of the conflict. The 80-year-old Trump has repeatedly predicted that the Iran war would end soon. The conflict began in February and has now lasted more than 7 months, far beyond his early estimates that it would take only 4 to 6 weeks. Energy prices remain a major political issue. Reuters reports that the war has contributed to higher fuel costs, while Trump has blamed factors including attacks on Russian refineries and energy policies in Democratic-led states. Forecasters say Tropical Depression 9 has formed in the Gulf of Mexico and is expected to strengthen into the first Atlantic hurricane of the 2026 season. If forecasts hold, the storm will be named Isaias and could become a Category 2 hurricane before reaching the U.S. Gulf Coast late Friday or early Saturday. AccuWeather says the system is tracking toward the central Gulf Coast, with the most likely landfall areas stretching from southeastern Louisiana to the western Florida panhandle. The biggest threat is expected to be heavy rainfall and flooding, though damaging winds, storm surge, tornadoes, and waterspouts are also possible. Forecasters are also calling for widespread rainfall of 1 to 4 inches across parts of the southeast, with localized areas seeing 8 to 12 inches or more near the storm's track. Wind gusts could reach 100 to 120 miles an hour and east of the center if the storm reaches hurricane strength. Lawyers and journalists examining the government's Epstein document releases say that records from multiple FBI interviews with a woman who accused President Trump of sexually assaulting her when she was between 13 and 15 years old were missing from publicly released files. The woman told FBI agents that Jeffrey Epstein introduced her to Trump in the 1980s and alleged that Trump sexually assaulted her. Trump has denied wrongdoing. In March, the Justice Department released three FBI interview summaries known as 302 reports after acknowledging that some records had been incorrectly coded as duplicates and omitted from an earlier public disclosure. The dispute has continued because attorneys argue that additional materials, including handwritten FBI notes and other interview records, have still not been fully disclosed. In September, a federal judge ordered the Justice Department to provide handwritten FBI notes from four interviews for court review, rejecting the government's argument that the notes were merely duplicates of later summaries. Jim Baker, the televangelist who built a massive Christian media empire before scandal derailed his career, has died at the age of 86. His wife, Lori Baker, announced his passing. Baker hosted the PTL Club alongside Tammy Faye Messner and was convicted of fraud in 1989, serving nearly 5 years in prison. He later returned to TV, hosting The Jim Baker Show. The $111 billion merger of Paramount Skydance and Warner Brothers Discovery closed Tuesday, forming a new company called Skydance. It now owns CBS, CNN, HBO Max, Paramount Plus, and others. David Ellison, who is 43, serves as chair and CEO, with Non Kreese as co-CEO. The company begins trading as SKYD on the New York Stock Exchange. Mass layoffs are expected. And David Rush, a former CIA officer, pleaded guilty Tuesday to wire fraud, admitting he defrauded the U.S. government of nearly $200 million. Authorities found roughly $40 million worth of gold bars in his Virginia home. Prosecutors described Rush as a master manipulator who used his clandestine role to accumulate gold bars and luxury watches. 724, 45 right now. Sunny, 68 eventually today. It's sports time. We bring in Craig Olson. We're talking sports on a Wednesday. Welcome.
8: Good morning, Greg. Here we are on that hump day, right? Wednesday, where you can see the end of the week. But there's a lot to do between now and the end of the week. So we'll certainly be involved over the next few days with our coverage starting tomorrow. We've got some volleyball with St. Cloud Apollo coming in to take on the Otters. And then Friday football with Ricori for the Otters. So a couple of video streaming games coming up to look forward to as we near the end of the week. And today is a big day for the Otter Girls tennis team on the local front. You know, they won their first-round playoff match, upsetting Little Falls on the road on Monday. And now they get to play top seed Becker today. And that is a 3 o'clock start in Becker. And the Otters looking to win and advance to the section championship. So we'll see if they've got what it takes to knock off the number one seed this afternoon. Let's look at the scoreboard from last night. Fergus Falls had a great win at home in girls soccer as they won 1-0 over St. Cloud yesterday. And you want to be playing your best soccer at playoff time. And playoff time, well, starts next week. So the Otters with a very good win here in the final week of the regular season. And we'll see if they can build on that when they go to Albany on Thursday. In boys soccer, Sartell, one of the top teams in the state, came in and shut out the Otters 7-0. And Hillcrest went on the road and shut out Morris 7-0. In swimming and diving, Fergus Falls won a dual meet at home. They beat St. Cloud Tech in action at the Kennedy Pool last night. 98-88 was the final score in that one. In volleyball action last night, Perham defeated Fergus Falls 3-0. Breckenridge won a 5-set battle with Hillcrest, winning 3-2 in Breckenridge last night, taking that decisive fifth set 15-9. Monaga knocked off Holly in 4 sets. Moorhead swept DGF. Border West beat Ashby in 3. Detroit Lakes had a 5-set win over Sartell. Wadena Deer Creek topped Barnesville 3-1. Underwood wins in the Little Lake Conference over Battle Lake in 3 sets, while Brandon Evansville needed 5 sets against Rothsay. Hancock topped Parker's Prairie 3-1. Frazee beat Park Rapids area in 3 sets. Pelican Rapids took New York Mills 3-1. Minnewaska area over West Central area 3-0. Pillager 3-2 over Staples Motley. And Verndale knocked off Walker Hackensack Akeley 3-1. So a busy night on Tuesday on the local athletic calendar. And again, the big tennis match today for the Otter girls at Becker. That again is a 3 o'clock start for the number 5-seeded Otters and the number 1-seeded Bulldogs of Becker. Well, let's take a time out. There's more to come. We've got the Wild on the other side and also an update on the Major League Baseball playoffs. And the Timberwolves have their preseason rolling. They've got a game tonight. We'll talk about that a bit as well as Talkin' Sports continues after this time out on News Talk 1250 KBRF.
20: Here's your forecast from News Talk 1250 KBRF. Today, sunny with the high of 68 and a west-northwest wind. 43 on the overnight for Thursday, partly sunny and 63. Friday, mostly sunny with a high of 71. Saturday, sunny and breezy, up to 81 for the high. And Sunday, sunny and 68. That's your weather from News Talk 1250 KBRF.
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20: 7:30, we've got 43 right now. 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
8: Well, the Wild suffered their first loss of the season last night in Buffalo. That's the bad news. The good news is it was an overtime loss, so they get a point out of the deal. Anyway, they had started 2-0, and they led 2-0 last night after 2 periods of play, but Buffalo rallied to tie the game with a couple of third-period goals 6 minutes apart, and then they won in overtime, 4 minutes, 22 seconds into overtime, as the Sabres beat the Wild by a score of 3-2. So the Wild, to start the season, they are 2-0-1. They have 5 points, and they are a point behind Utah and tied with Winnipeg in the Central Division standings in the Western Conference of the National Hockey League. So now the Wild will be at Tampa Bay in their next game on Thursday. We talked about it earlier this week about their schedule, how they have 21 of their first 31 games away from home. So they have to be road warriors. They played well for most of the game last night, had the Sabres shut out on their home ice until the third period, but could not finish the job. Jesper Wallstedt stopped 25 shots, and he has done well in goal. But Minnesota blew an opportunity to open a season 3-0 for the first time since 2021-22 and the sixth time in franchise history. And again, the next action for the Wild at Tampa Bay on the Thursday night. NBA has the preseason rolling, and the Minnesota Timberwolves are in action tonight. They are actually off to a 1-0 start in the NBA preseason, and they will be in action tonight, taking on Indiana on the court on the road this evening. The Major League Baseball playoffs last night saw the Dodgers beat the Braves 3-1 in their divisional playoff series, and LA leads that series 2-1 now. The Brewers, who could have knocked the Padres out last night, couldn't do it. The Padres won 4-3 in San Diego despite being out hit 11-6. So they stay alive. Milwaukee has a 2-1 lead in that series. And all four of the playoff series are happening today in Major League Baseball. So it is a full slate of baseball action on tap on this Wednesday, as the Dodgers have an opportunity to close out the Braves in their series. And the Guardians and the White Sox play in Chicago, where the White Sox have a 2-0 lead in their series. And they could advance with a victory this evening, or this afternoon. They play the first game of the day at 3 o'clock. The Dodgers and Braves play at 5 o'clock in Atlanta. And then it's the Rays and the Yankees playing tonight at 7, with Tampa Bay leading that series 2-0. And the Brewers and the Padres will have the 9 o'clock game tonight in San Diego, and that's where the Brewers have a chance to close out the series, as they have a 2-1 lead right now. And today's a big day when you look at the injury reports for the NFL, and Justin Jefferson, if he doesn't practice today, well, we won't know much. But if he's out there practicing today, we'll get a good indication as to whether or not he is going to be available for the game against the Saints coming up on Sunday. The indications, early indications and comments seem to point to the fact that he is going to be healthy and ready to go on Sunday when the Vikings play the New Orleans Saints and try to go to 5-0 leading into their bye week, which is next week. So all for the best that Jefferson gets out there and does get an opportunity to play on Sunday. Got to figure out a way to spark the offense a little bit. I mean, we talked about it yesterday, how special teams have outscored the offense by 6 times, 42-7 over the last 3 games. As the Vikings have just not been able to get in the end zone. 2 of their 4 games, they have not scored a touchdown. And yet they're 4-0. So Justin Jefferson certainly gives them a better opportunity to get in the end zone. And we'll just hope for the best there that he's able to get back out there. And time will tell, Greg, if that's going to happen or not. But, yeah, let's talk in sports on this hump day for you as we kick it into gear for a strong finish to the week.
20: Yep, downhill slide to the weekend. Craig Olson will be back with more sports before 8 this morning. Right now we've got 43. Southwest wind just 3 miles an hour. A wind shifting to the west-northwest and picking up a little bit. A little breeze with the sunshine today. Your full forecast after your Wednesday morning, KBRFRadio.com News.
21: 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Following years of discussion and evaluation, M-State and the Minnesota State System of Colleges and Universities have decided to move forward with plans to close the M-State Detroit Lakes campus. M-State President Carrie Brimhall says the decision was not easy and was not made lightly. She says the Detroit Lakes campus is large, aging, and serves far fewer students today than it did in the past. M-State spent years exploring different options to better align the campus with enrollment levels and long-term educational needs, engaging community and workforce stakeholders in those conversations. Ultimately, M-State determined that closing the campus was the most responsible path forward to strengthen the college's long-term sustainability. This decision does not mean immediate closure of the Detroit Lakes campus. M-State anticipates the campus will remain open and operational until at least summer 2028. The recommendation to close the campus must still move through the Minnesota State governance process, including review and approval by the Minnesota State Board of Trustees. M-State will host a public meeting on Thursday, November 5th to provide information and answer questions. Additional details on that meeting will be shared as plans are finalized. The Wahpeton Police Department announced Monday that its phone number, 701-642-7722, was hijacked and used as part of a phone scam. Police say the scammer has been impersonating Police Chief Matthew Anderson. The calls are on behalf of the Federal Trade Commission, demanding money in the form of money orders or cashier's checks. The caller ID has been coming up as Appleton Police Department. This is a scam. The Wahpeton Police Department will never contact an individual to demand payment or threaten arrest in this manner. If you received a call like this and have questions, contact the Wahpeton Police Department. Retired Sergeant Major James Jim Bakila served his country for 33 years. Today, he still serves the people he once led as an Assistant Veterans Service Officer for Ottertail County. Bakila was inducted into the 2026 Minnesota Army National Guard Court of Honor at Camp Ripley on October 4th. The honor recognized his combat service and his work helping veterans at home. His lifetime of service embodies the uncommon prestige of the Court of Honor and ensures Minnesota soldiers are never forgotten. In the Ottertail County Veterans Service Office, Bakila helps veterans file claims for disability pay and VA health care. He also helps with state benefits, such as the homestead tax exclusion and state grants. Bakila uses his own combat experience to help veterans with claims for post-traumatic stress disorder. He also helps with claims under the PACT Act, a 2022 law that expands benefits for veterans exposed to burn pits and other toxic substances, and often helps veterans with claims that were denied before. I'll be back with more KBRFRadio.com news after this.
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21: 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A federal court has blocked Minnesota's new law banning AI nudification technology that allows users to create deepfake pornographic images of unsuspecting victims. But Senator Erin May Quaid, who spearheaded the effort to get the law passed, said there's still another law making this illegal in Minnesota.
22: Distribution is defined as sending to one or more people. And so every time Elon Musk's company sends a sexual deepfake to a person, in Minnesota, they're violating that law. So they just continue to break the law. That's why we banned the technology. It's because the law continued to be broken.
21: Senator May Quaid says Attorney General Keith Ellison has promised to keep fighting to keep this law on the books and prosecute those who violate it. October is Breast Cancer Awareness Month, and experts are highlighting how survivors focus on their health after treatment ends. Medical oncologist Dr. Kim Dittis says regular physical activity remains one of the most effective ways to improve long-term outcomes.
23: There is a large number of epidemiologic studies suggesting that getting to 150 minutes of moderate intensity activity a week, if not more, can reduce the chances of breast cancer recurrence.
21: Dittis says survivors should look up resources and tools to help once treatment ends. A northern Minnesota livestock producer is looking to put sheep to work among solar panels. Ellie Trout is a fourth-generation farmer in Itasca County who raises cattle and sheep with her family. She plans to use a practice called solar grazing, where sheep help control vegetation around and beneath solar panels.
24: As our state, you know, Minnesota, we're trying to push for green energy, and solar farms are popping up everywhere, especially in my area. So with the hopes of, you know, combining agriculture and energy instead of completely taking away agriculture land is kind of my family's goal with this.
21: Trout says many farms in her area have been sold or leased to solar projects. For KBRFradio.com News, I'm Derek Sittian. Get more news at

0: With the Wall Street Business Report, I'm Bill Alexander. Paramount Skydance completed its $110 billion takeover of Warner Brothers Discovery, creating one of the world's largest entertainment and news businesses, forming an expansive entertainment company spanning film, TV, and news. Texas Attorney General Ken Paxton, who's in a heated Senate race these days, has launched an investigation into whether Fruit of the Loom and Hanes use toxic chemicals in producing children's underwear. Paxton said he sent civil investigative demands to Fruit of the Loom, which is owned by Berkshire Hathaway, and Hanes, which is owned by Canadian company Gildan Activewear, citing the chemicals' potential effects on children's health. Today, we should get more details on the decision-making process behind the Fed's recent interest rate increase at the last meeting. The minutes are expected to give more reasons into what the central bank thinks about inflation and the job market. The weekly update on unemployment claims follows that on Thursday. For the Wall Street Business Report, I'm Bill Alexander in Washington.
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4: For MNN Sports, I'm Kevin Falmus. The Wild were in Buffalo last night and blew a 2-0 lead.
5: Kulik to it. He'll center. Open a shot. They score. Owen Power completes the comeback. Wide open in the slot. Sabres stun the Wild, and they win it 3-2 in overtime.
4: Joe O'Donnell last night on the Minnesota Wild Audio Network. Wild are in Tampa on Thursday. The Vikings are headed to New Orleans this weekend. Will Justin Jefferson play against the Saints?
6: He wants to make it back. He wants to play in every game. I mean, yeah. He's got very lofty goals, not only for himself, but he's become such a pillar of leadership for our organization. He just wants to be out there setting the tone. I mean, it killed him not to play this past Sunday, and watching maybe some places he could have had an impact on the game, which are all over the tape.
4: Kevin O'Connell on KFN's X's and O's with Paul Allen from yesterday. Still no definitive word on Jefferson's status. Vikings and Saints, noon Sunday in New Orleans. Kevin Falmus, MNN Sports.
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9: SRN News, I'm Rich Thomason in Washington. There have been solemn observances in Israel and beyond, 3 years to the day after the Hamas terror attack. It killed more than 1,200 people. Hundreds were kidnapped. The attack lit the fuse on the war in Gaza and unleashed a global tide of anti-Semitism.
10: There is nowhere in the world that Jews are safe right now.
11: Yael Eckstein is president of the International Fellowship of Christians and Jews. She wants people to remember the victims of October 7th, innocent people at a music festival in southern Israel, and residents of the kibbutz, including children and babies, who were shot, strangled, beheaded, and burned alive.
10: We need to stand together, Jews, Christians, and anyone else who values life and freedom, because October 7th began a wave of hatred.
11: Epstein notes an uptick on attacks on churches as well as synagogues.
10: Once there's hatred towards Jews, everyone is at risk.
11: I'm Sarah Lee Kessler.
9: President Trump says he'll be on the phone with Russia's Vladimir Putin soon, discussing reports of deadly pneumonic plague at a lab in Siberia. The Russians haven't released much information about the incident. Ukraine has endured another deadly attack by Russia. Overnight drone and missile strikes that the Ukrainians say killed at least 8 people. We haven't heard much about this lately. President Trump offering an update on one

0: of his pet projects.
1: Trump said on Tuesday that repairs to the Lincoln Memorial reflecting pool are close to complete and that the 2,000-foot-long pool will be refilled this week. He also said the reflecting pool will be about as vandal-proof as you can get. The U.S. Attorney's Office in Washington, D.C. determined back in July that the damage to the pool was the result of flawed installation by the contractor. I'm Mark Mayfield.
0: On Wall Street this morning, the Dow futures are down 314 points. NASDAQ futures off 227. This is SRN News.
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10: Delano, Minnesota artist Bob Houtman has won the 2026 Federal Duck Stamp Art Contest with an acrylic painting of two long-tailed ducks. His artwork will appear on the 2027 to 2028 Federal Migratory Bird Hunting and Conservation Stamp, which goes on sale next June. It's his fourth federal contest victory. His brothers, James and Joe, have won 7 and 6 times respectively, giving the three Minnesota brothers a combined 17 wins. Bob joked afterward with Outdoor News that he didn't think he'd ever beaten his brother Joe, whose painting of a king eider placed third. 20-year-old Madison Grimm of Wallace, South Dakota, finished second with a remarkable piece of artwork, also featuring a drake king eider. Altman said he selected longtails after harvesting one in Alaska that is now mounted in his studio. The species is one of the deepest diving ducks and can go as deep as 150 feet. Judges reviewed 331 entries this year, with 15 reaching the final round. Congratulations to Bob Altman on Federal Duck Stamp Contest win number 4. This has been from the pages of the Outdoor News. Learn more at OutdoorNews.com.
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17: It's 7:54. Good Wednesday morning coming up on 8 o'clock. And in our forecast today, sunshine eventually, a high of 68. We're down to 41 right now, going the wrong direction. Craig Olson back on the show with more sports to take us to 8 o'clock. Welcome, Craig.
18: Hey, thanks, Greg. Yeah, good morning, everyone. We were talking about Justin Jefferson's availability when we were visiting earlier on the sports and just doing some further investigating. And it sounds like, you know, he's on track to perhaps play on Sunday. However, with the bye week looming next week, the thought might be to just leave him alone, let him have another week to heal up, and then get back out, hopefully at full strength, when the Vikings resume play after their bye week. At least that's what I'm reading into the comments from Kevin O'Connell when he talked yesterday. He left the door open. He said Jefferson's doing great. He kind of got a lot of initial soreness and things out of the way last week, and we'll see what he can handle from a practice standpoint leading into Sunday. But don't know exactly where he's going to be at. We do have the bye next week, so we'll see how it all plays out. So, no definitive answer from Kevin O'Connell on the status of Justin Jefferson heading into this weekend. Play the waiting game here. Just wait and see what they decide. Well, the Minnesota Wild are playing a lot of road games to start the season. 21 of their first 31 games are on the road this year, and last night was one of them. And they did well for two periods. They wound up with a 2-0 lead after two periods of play, and then the Sabres scored two goals in a six-minute span to tie the game, got it to overtime, and then scored 4:22 into overtime to beat the Wild by a score of 3-2. So even though the Wild lose the game, they do get a point with an overtime loss. So far they have gotten 5 of a possible 6 points in their 3 games, and they are tied with Winnipeg with 5 points behind the Central Division leaders, Utah, who have 6 points. So the Wild will continue their road action on Thursday night when they take on the Tampa Bay Lightning in their next game. Major League Baseball has a full slate of games today. Last night's outcomes, the Dodgers beat the Braves 3-1. L.A. now has a 2-1 series lead in that divisional playoff series, and they'll try to wrap it up in Atlanta today. And the Padres stayed alive with a 4-3 win over the Brewers. Brewers lead that series 2-1 and can wrap it up tonight in San Diego. In the American League, the Guardians and the White Sox have game 3 of their series in Chicago. That is a 3 o'clock start today. And if the White Sox win, they advance to the League Championship Series as they are up 2-0. And the same thing could happen for Tampa Bay. They will be on the road at Yankee Stadium tonight, trying to close out the Yankees in 3 games, as Tampa Bay has taken a 2-0 lead in their series with back-to-back home field victories, and they really shut down the Yankee bats. I mean, the Yankees have 2 runs on 5 hits in 2 games, so the Tampa Bay pitching has been, the difference in that playoff series. So we'll see how that continues tonight at Yankee Stadium. A little different setting there than what they've been used to. Today's a big day for the Otter girls tennis team. The number 5-seeded Otters will play at top-seeded Becker in the semifinals of the Section 8-2A playoffs, coming off a 5-4 or a 5-2 win at Little Falls on Monday as a number 5-seed, knocking off a number 4-seed, and now a chance at the number 1-seed. So they'll try to keep it going today, 3 o'clock this afternoon, for that matchup with the Bulldogs. Girls soccer yesterday saw Fergus Falls shut out St. Cloud by a score of 1-0. Boys soccer, Sartell blanked the Otters 7-0, and Hillcrest won 7-0 at Morris. In swimming and diving, Otters win 98-88 over St. Cloud Tech in a home duel. And on the volleyball courts last night, it was a busy night. The Otters went to Perham, and the Yellow Jackets avenged a loss last Saturday with a 3-0 win over the Otters last night. Breckenridge won a hard-fought 5-set match with Hillcrest last night. Monaga bumped Holly 3-1. Border West swept 3 from Ashby. Wadena Deer Creek beat Barnesville 3-1. Underwood 3-0 over Battle Lake. Brandon Evansville won in 5 over Rothsay. Hancock beat Parker's Prairie 3-1. Pelican Rapids gets New York Mills 3-1. And Minnewaska area topped West Central area in 3 sets. And that is a look at sports.
17: Thank you, Craig Olson. It's 8 o'clock, 41 in Fergus Falls. Today sunny with an afternoon high of 68 and a west-northwest wind.
0: Breaking news this hour from Town Hall. I'm Rich Thomason. What's going on with that apparent outbreak of pneumonic plague in Siberia?
19: So far, we're in very deep discussions. We'll be able to report about it probably tomorrow.
0: President Trump says the update could come as early as today after he speaks with Russian President Putin. Mr. Trump says a phone call has been arranged. A lab worker died from what the Russians call pneumonia, although there is speculation it was plague-related, perhaps the result of a broken test tube. Another night, another deadly attack by Russia on Ukraine.
20: Ukrainian officials say Russia launched an attack overnight that damaged residential buildings, industrial facilities, and infrastructure across northern Ukraine. Authorities say 8 people were killed in the attack, including 2 in the city of Kyiv, and that the Ukrainian Air Force was able to stop over 160 of the Russian drones and missiles. Russia's defense ministry says it carried out a massive strike overnight on Ukraine's military industrial facilities. I'm Tammy Trujillo.
0: It has been 3 years. The Hamas terror attack on southern Israel had claimed more than 1,200 lives. 3 years ago today, there are observances in Israel and elsewhere. Crew of 4 is closer to returning to terra firma after spending 6 months aboard the International Space Station.
21: Homecoming is a process for astronauts who've been living half a year in space.
22: The hatch is closed and we see the closed invitation.
23: All right, we copy hatch closed.
21: NASA astronauts, including Commander Jessica Meir and pilot Jack Hathaway, are in their SpaceX Crew Dragon capsule, along with colleagues from Russia and Europe. The four will spend a day orbiting the Earth before splashdown Thursday morning off the coast of San Diego. I'm Rory O'Neill.
0: And it looks like Wall Street's headed for a lower open this morning. The Dow futures are down 412 points. The Nasdaq futures off 219. More on these stories, townhall.com.
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0: Soccer superstar Lionel Messi has played his final match for Argentina, although he is still playing for Inter Miami.
2: The value of the team has more than doubled since he arrived in 2023. It is also said that he has been a catalyst of economic growth even for the entire city of Miami. He has brought so much attention, so many tourists who arrive in Miami, and one of the first things they want to do is to go to the store and buy the famous pink jersey there with Messi's name. So certainly he's going to continue being an important presence for as long as he decides to play in Inter Miami.
0: The BBC's Luis Fajardo. Cornell faculty is preparing a no-confidence vote in the university's administration. It stems from the school's handling of the alleged sexual assault at a Cornell frat house in 2024. Cornell faculty Senator Noah Tamarkin says they're listening after Monday's student-led demonstration. News and analysis at townhall.com. Always the subject of a lot of speculation, especially in Washington political circles, the ideological makeup of the U.S. Supreme Court is once again coming to the fore.
4: Supreme Court Justice Samuel Alito says retirement is on his mind every term. Alito is 76. If the justice steps down, President Trump nominates a replacement and the Senate confirms it. That vote belongs to whoever wins the midterms. Republicans hold 53 seats. Democrats need four on November 3rd to take control. A Democrat Senate could block a conservative nominee or leave the seat empty. Justice Clarence Thomas is 78, so more than one Supreme Court seat could be in play. Willie Nelson, the White House.
0: The National Hurricane Center is watching Tropical Depression Number 9. It's formed in the southwestern Gulf. Forecasters say the system could strengthen as it moves generally northward over warm waters in the next few days. Residents along the Gulf Coast being urged to review their hurricane plans and stay tuned for updated weather forecasts. More on these stories, townhall.com.
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26: Here's your forecast from News Talk 1250 KBRF. Today, sunny with a high of 68 and a west-northwest wind. 43 on the overnight for Thursday, partly sunny and 63. Friday, mostly sunny with a high of 71. Saturday, sunny and breezy, up to 81 for the high. And Sunday, sunny and 68. That's your weather from News Talk 1250 KBRF.
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17: 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Yesterday, for Tuesday, got up to 79. 6:15, Roger in the Henning area reporting 50, had a high of 72 yesterday. Compared to last year, October 7th, our high was 54 with low 37 for this date. Air quality index rated good today. 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
6: 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Following years of discussion and evaluation, M-State and the Minnesota State System of Colleges and Universities have decided to move forward with plans to close the M-State Detroit Lakes campus. M-State President Carrie Brimhall says the decision was not easy and was not made lightly. She says the Detroit Lakes campus is large, aging, and serves far fewer students today than it did in the past. M-State spent years exploring different options to better align the campus with enrollment levels and long-term educational needs, engaging community and workforce stakeholders in those conversations. Ultimately, M-State determined that closing the campus was the most responsible path forward to strengthen the college's long-term sustainability. This decision does not mean immediate closure of the Detroit Lakes campus. M-State anticipates the campus will remain open and operational until at least summer 2028. The recommendation to close the campus must still move through the Minnesota State governance process, including review and approval by the Minnesota State Board of Trustees. M-State will host a public meeting on Thursday, November 5th to provide information and answer questions. Additional details on that meeting will be shared as plans are finalized. The Wahpeton Police Department announced Monday that its phone number, 701-642-7722, was hijacked and used as part of a phone scam. Police say the scammer has been impersonating Police Chief Matthew Anderson. The calls are on behalf of the Federal Trade Commission, demanding money in the form of money orders or cashier's checks. The caller ID has been coming up as Appleton Police Department. This is a scam. The Wahpeton Police Department will never contact an individual to demand payment or threaten arrest in this manner. If you received a call like this and have questions, contact the Wahpeton Police Department. Retired Sergeant Major James Jim Bakila served his country for 33 years. Today, he still serves the people he once led as an Assistant Veterans Service Officer for Otter Tail County. Bakila was inducted into the 2026 Minnesota Army National Guard Court of Honor at Camp Ripley on October 4th. The honor recognized his combat service and his work helping veterans at home. His lifetime of service embodies the uncommon prestige of the Court of Honor and ensures Minnesota soldiers are never forgotten. In the Otter Tail County Veterans Service Office, Bakila helps veterans file claims for disability pay and VA health care. He also helps with state benefits, such as the homestead tax exclusion and state grants. Bakila uses his own combat experience to help veterans with claims for post-traumatic stress disorder. He also helps with claims under the PACT Act, a 2022 law that expands benefits for veterans exposed to burn pits and other toxic substances, and often helps veterans with claims that were denied before. I'll be back with more KBRFradio.com news after this.
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8: KBRFradio.com news continues. A federal court has blocked Minnesota's new law banning AI nudification technology that allows users to create deepfake pornographic images of unsuspecting victims. But Senator Aaron May Quaid, who spearheaded the effort to get the law passed, said there's still another law making this illegal in Minnesota.
9: Distribution is defined as sending to one or more people. And so every time Elon Musk's company sends a sexual deepfake to a person in Minnesota, they're violating that law. So they just continue to break the law. That's why we banned the technology, is because the law continued to be broken.
8: Senator May Quaid says Attorney General Keith Ellison has promised to keep fighting to keep this law on the books and prosecute those who violate it. October is Breast Cancer Awareness Month, and experts are highlighting how survivors focus on their health after treatment ends. Medical oncologist Dr. Kim Dittis says regular physical activity remains one of the most effective ways to improve long-term outcomes.
10: There is a large number of epidemiologic studies suggesting that getting to 150 minutes of moderate intensity activity a week, if not more, can reduce chances of breast cancer recurrence.
8: Dittis says survivors should look up resources and tools to help once treatment ends. A northern Minnesota livestock producer is looking to put sheep to work among solar panels. Ellie Trout is a fourth-generation farmer in Itasca County who raises cattle and sheep with her family. She plans to use a practice called solar grazing, where sheep help control vegetation around and beneath solar panels.
11: As our state, you know, Minnesota, we're trying to push for green energy, and solar farms are popping up everywhere, especially in my area. So with the hopes of, you know, combining agriculture and energy, instead of completely taking away agriculture land, is kind of my family's goal with this.
8: Trout says many farms in her area have been sold or leased to solar projects. For KBRFradio.com News, I'm Derek Sidian. 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
26: Here's your forecast from News Talk 1250 KBRF. Today, sunny with a high of 68 and a west-northwest wind. 43 on the overnight for Thursday, partly sunny and 63. Friday, mostly sunny with a high of 71. Saturday, sunny and breezy, up to 81 for the high. And Sunday, sunny and 68. That's your weather from News Talk 1250 KBRF.
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13: Minnesota News Network, I'm Tasha Radel. Democratic state lawmakers are voicing their concerns over proposed healthcare mergers. There are currently three of them in the review process. Rochester Senator Liz Bolden.
15: Minnesotans deserve transparency. They deserve accountability. They deserve a healthcare system that puts people first. Any merger must meet that standard. Our communities cannot afford another decision that leaves them with fewer options, fewer services, and fewer voices in the room when those consequential decisions are being made.
13: Minnesota State Community and Technical College says it plans to close its Detroit Lakes campus due to low enrollment. The campus will remain open through at least summer of 2028. The Rochester Area Chamber of Commerce is supporting Google's proposed data center in Pine Island. The chamber says the project would bring jobs, investment, and property tax growth to the region. This is MNN.
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0: SRN News, I'm Rich Thomason in Washington. There have been solemn observances in Israel and beyond, 3 years to the day after the Hamas terror attack. It killed more than 1,200 people. Hundreds are kidnapped. The attack lit the fuse on the war in Gaza and unleashed a global tide of anti-Semitism.
1: There is nowhere in the world that Jews are safe right now.
13: Yael Eckstein is president of the International Fellowship of Christians and Jews. She wants people to remember the victims of October 7th, innocent people at a music festival in southern Israel, and residents of the kibbutz, including children and babies, who were shot, strangled, beheaded, and burned alive.
1: We need to stand together, Jews, Christians, and anyone else who values life and freedom, because October 7th began a wave of hatred.
13: Epstein notes an uptick on attacks on churches as well as synagogues.
1: Once there's hatred towards Jews, everyone is at risk.
13: I'm Sarah Lee Kessler.
0: President Trump says he'll be on the phone with Russia's Vladimir Putin soon, discussing reports of deadly pneumonic plague at a lab in Siberia. The Russians haven't released much information about the incident. Ukraine has endured another deadly attack by Russia. Overnight drone and missile strikes that the Ukrainians say killed at least 8 people. We haven't heard much about this lately. President Trump offering an update on one of his pet projects.
2: Trump said on Tuesday that repairs to the Lincoln Memorial Reflecting Pool are close to complete and that the 2,000-foot-long pool will be refilled this week. He also said the reflecting pool will be about as vandal-proof as you can get. The U.S. Attorney's Office in Washington, D.C. determined back in July that the damage to the pool was the result of flawed installation by the contractor. I'm Mark Mayfield.
0: On Wall Street this morning, the Dow futures are down 314 points. NASDAQ futures off 227. This is SRN News.
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4: For MNN Sports, I'm Kevin Faulness. The Wild were in Buffalo last night and blew a 2-0 lead.
5: Kulik to it. He'll center. Open a shot. They score. Owen Power completes the comeback. Wide open in the slot. Sabres stun the Wild, and they win it 3-2 in overtime.
4: Joe O'Donnell last night on the Minnesota Wild Audio Network. Wilder in Tampa on Thursday. The Vikings are headed to New Orleans this weekend. Will Justin Jefferson play against the Saints?
14: He wants to make it back. He wants to play in every game. I mean, he's got very lofty goals, not only for himself, but he's become such a pillar of leadership for our organization. 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I mean, it killed him not to play this past Sunday, and watching maybe some places he could have had an impact on the game, which are all over the tape.
4: Kevin O'Connell on KFN's X's and O's with Paul Allen from yesterday. Still no definitive word on Jefferson's status. Vikings and Saints, noon Sunday in New Orleans. Kevin Faulness, MNN Sports.
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3: People said, just use it. Ask it questions, whether verbally or through text. It's amazing the access to knowledge it has, but it's not perfect.
19: It's also a work in progress for Sanborn.
3: It's something I think that has a lot of potential. It's been growing a lot the last year. Funny to say that about a technology, but it's been something that just impresses me, especially when it has some memory and it remembers things you've said to it or texted to it and brings it up in a way that you hadn't thought about.
19: And that, says Sanborn, may be the biggest benefit AI can offer at the moment.
3: I'm still trying to figure out how to use it exactly in my farm. It's more the ability to learn with it. It's not made my mind more mushy like some people say it does. It's allowed me to go deep on things that I never would have known to go deep on without the back and forth conversation with AI.
19: Sanborn was featured in a recent episode of the Farm Food Facts podcast from U.S. Farmers and Ranchers in Action. That's Farm to Fork. I'm Darrell Anderson.
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26: 825 with 41 on this Wednesday morning. Sunny and 68. And if you can wait till the weekend, high of 81 on Saturday. Craig Olson is back. One more look at sports to take us to 830. Craig.
7: Greg, the Otter girls tennis team is at Becker today. They play at 3 o'clock. Becker is the number one seed in Section 82A, and the Otters are the number five. So the Otters trying to defend their section title by going on the road. So far, so good. They beat Little Falls 5-2 the other day, avenging an earlier loss this season to the Flyers. And now, as a number five seed, they'll try to bump off the Bulldogs in Becker today. At 3 o'clock, looks like they're going to have a real nice day for it. And we wish Jamie Lill and her girls the best as they hit the court and try to advance to that section championship. Well, in girls soccer yesterday, it was a good day for the Otters. They shut out St. Cloud 1-0. Sailor Hansen in goal coming up big with the shutout and the Otters getting the victory. As they look to build some momentum heading into the playoffs, which start next Tuesday. In boys soccer, it was Sartell beating Fergus Falls 7-0, and Hillcrest won on the road, beating Morris by a score of 7-0. Otter girls swim and dive team victorious last night over St. Cloud Tech, winning by a score of 98-88. And on the volleyball court last night, Perham defeated Fergus Falls 3-0. Breckenridge won 3-2 over Hillcrest. Monaga defeated Holly 3-1. Moorhead swept 3 from DGF. Border West did the same to Ashby. Detroit Lakes, a 5-set win over Sartell. Wadena Deer Creek knocked off Barnesville in 4 sets. Underwood needed only 3 to beat Battle Lake. Brandon Evansville and Rotse battled through 5 sets in Brandon as the Chargers won 3-2. Hancock knocked off Parker's Prairie 3-1. Frazee took 3 from Park Rapids area. Pelican Rapids won 3-1 over New York Mills. It was Pillager over Staples Motley 3-2. Minnewaska area swept West Central area. And Verndale defeated Walker Hackensack Akeley in a 4-set match last night. Road action for the Wild, that's kind of going to be the way it goes in the early part of the season as they have 21 of their first 31 games on the road. And last night they took a 2-0 lead after 2 periods against the Buffalo Sabres, but the Sabres were not done. They came back, tied the game in the third, forced overtime, and then with only, 38 seconds left in overtime, Buffalo got the game winner, preventing the shootout. And the Sabres get a 3-2 victory over the Wild, who continue their road trip with a game at Tampa Bay on Thursday night. Updating the Major League Baseball playoffs for you. Last night, the Padres were able to survive an elimination game. They beat the Brewers 4-3. And the Dodgers go up 2-1 on the Braves, posting a 3-1 win over Chris Sale and the Braves in Atlanta. So today, all 4 of the Major League Baseball playoff series will resume action. The Guardians and the White Sox get it going at 3 o'clock this afternoon in Chicago, where the White Sox have an opportunity to sweep the Guardians and move on to the American League Championship Series. The other American League game, same situation for Tampa Bay. They have an opportunity to sweep the Yankees. The difference is they have to do it on the road. After winning the first 2 games at home, they'll try to take the Yankees at Yankee Stadium and move on to the ALCS. That game is at 7 o'clock tonight. In the National League, the Dodgers and the Braves, well, the Dodgers can win the series with a victory on the road. They are up 2-1. That is a 5 o'clock start. And the late game tonight out in San Diego, the Brewers and the Padres, with the Brewers in an opportunity where they can eliminate the Padres with a victory this evening. So we'll see how it all plays out as the Major League Baseball playoffs are getting close to that championship series, the best of 7 championship series. We'll see who can come through these divisional playoffs and how many series end today. They could all be over after tonight, or we could still have a couple of them going. We'll see how it goes. And Justin Jefferson, well, day-to-day right now, they may keep him out Sunday because the bye week is next week. Hey, back-to-back weeks off would maybe be okay. And that's a look at sports.
26: There goes Craig Olson at 8:30. It's 41 now today, sunny, with a high of 68.

0: Good morning. I'm Chloe Wadd with a market update here on the Red River Farm Network. December corn futures are moderately lower in a correction from Tuesday's major gain. Tuesday's rally was fueled by the slow harvest pace, with just 23% of the corn harvest done due to heavy rain in the past 2 weeks, and the rare 3 percentage point fall in crop ratings. The heavy rain increased concern for stalk disease such as crown rot. While weather is conducive to a rapid advance of the corn harvest this week, that could all change by the weekend. Soybeans and soybean oil are modestly lower early Wednesday, while soybean meal is higher again. Monday's huge rally in beans was attributed to the slow harvest effort. Just 25% of the soy crop has been harvested. Rumors that China was already seeking offers on U.S. Gulf beans before returning from the Golden Week holiday also changed the bean prices and encouraged funds to add an already huge net long in the soy complex. Wheat markets are lower. Weakness can be attributed to the surging U.S. dollar index, which is about to make a new high. With bond yields rising to a 24-year high, traders fear further interest rates will increase. The Federal Reserve minutes later on Wednesday will give some hint to further rate changes. Let's take a look at numbers. December Minneapolis wheat down 4 3/4, 7.15. March Chicago down 8 cents, while December KC is down 9 cents. December corn down 3 3/4, 5.04 1/4. May corn down 3 1/4. November soy up 1 1/4, 13.04 1/4. March soy up 0.5. 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
3: Here's your forecast from News Talk 1250 KBRF. Today, sunny with a high of 68 and a west-northwest wind. 43 on the overnight for Thursday, partly sunny and 63. Friday, mostly sunny with a high of 71. Saturday, sunny and breezy, up to 81 for the high, and Sunday, sunny and 68. 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
4: Delano, Minnesota artist Bob Hauptmann has won the 2026 Federal Duck Stamp Art Contest with an acrylic painting of two long-tailed ducks. His artwork will appear on the 2027 to 2028 Federal Migratory Bird Hunting and Conservation Stamp, which goes on sale next June. It's his fourth federal contest victory. His brothers, James and Joe, have won 7 and 6 times respectively, giving the three Minnesota brothers a combined 17 wins. Bob joked afterward with Outdoor News that he didn't think he'd ever beaten his brother Joe, whose painting of a king eider placed third. 20-year-old Madison Grimm of Wallace, South Dakota, finished second with a remarkable piece of artwork, also featuring a drake king eider. Hauptmann said he selected long tails after harvesting one in Alaska that is now mounted in his studio. The species is one of the deepest diving ducks and can go as deep as 150 feet. Judges reviewed 331 entries this year, with 15 reaching the final round. Congratulations to Bob Heltman on Federal Duck Stamp Contest win number 4. This has been from the pages of the Outdoor News. Learn more at outdoornews.com.
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8: Beginning in the 1870s, many settlers with Hutterite, Lutheran, Mennonite, Reformed, and Swiss Amish faith traditions began to migrate from southern Russia to the Dakotas. This region had fertile land and a landscape similar to where they had called home.
12: The statistics show that between 1873 and 1913, a quarter of a million German-speaking people left that region, and they were of all religious faiths and backgrounds and ethnic backgrounds.
8: Tim Waltner says many of those families had once lived in and around Germany, but moved to Russia for religious freedom. The U.S. and Canada offered land for homesteading, and they could practice their faiths freely. They established churches and often farmed in close proximity to that church and to those with similar faith backgrounds.
12: To this day, you can still sort of identify where folks came from by their last name, which identifies their faith and ethnic history.
8: Tim helped share the story here at the Heritage Hall Museum in Freeman, South Dakota. Tim's own family is an example of those who came from Europe to settle here.
12: My great-grandparents were children as part of that migration out of southern Russia to Dakota Territory, and they ended up settling in an area we called East Freeman. They settled there because their roots were Swiss Amish, and they became Mennonite.
8: Some of Tim's earliest memories show the close tie his family had to the place from which they came.
12: When I would visit my grandparents with my parents, their conversations would be in German. And my parents, when there was something they didn't want us kids to understand, they would speak German to each other.
8: This museum has many pieces of history from those who homesteaded here. But Tim also reminds that they share the story of indigenous people who called this land on which they now live as their home. Traveling the countryside in Freeman, South Dakota, I'm Andrew McRae.
13: Coordinating your calendar for the week is not an inspirational kind of thing. Identifying what projects you have to finish this week as a couple, that's the work of marriage.
14: Here's Bill Farrell on Focus on the Family Minute.
13: And if you can turn those into habits where it's not an insult that I asked you about your schedule this week. It's not an insult that we're talking about money. 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It's how do we manage our money in a way that works? And if you develop those habits, it takes some of the emotional steam out of it. Plus, Plus, the other thing that I wish I'd known earlier in marriage is the general rule in life is that your emotions always follow your decisions. 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
14: More marriage insights from Bill Farrell at FamilyMinute.org.
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3: 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Marilyn June Quam, age 99, of Fergus Falls, died October 5th at Park Garden Senior Living under the care of Moments Hospice. The memorial service is Friday at 1 at Olson Funeral and Cremation. Visitation begins at noon. And Eileen Louise Huntley died September 29th at HIA Hospice Heather's House in Fargo. The memorial service is Saturday at 11 at Olson Funeral and Cremation. Visitation begins at 10. 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
1: 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Cello virtuoso Yo-Yo Ma shares a birthday with famed talent judge Simon Cowell, and Arnold Schwarzenegger was elected governor of California in a recall on this day in 2003. Fall is prime apple time for most of North America. Here's some of our best advice when it comes to baking with apples. Some varieties are better suited for pies than others. Winesap and Cortland are a few we recommend. Bougie and Granny Smith bake well, too. Instead of a single variety, try using a mix of tart and sweet apples. 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That is the Old Farmer's Almanac Radio Report. 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
5: Good morning. Welcome to Morning Watch. This is Pastor Tammy Jacobson, and I serve at Sverdrup Lutheran and Tingvoll Lutheran Churches of Underwood. And it is a joy and a privilege to be here with you today as we gather over the airways. I would also like to thank our sponsors, and today's program was given in memory of Don Baker by Bev Anderson. And so welcome, everyone, to Morning Watch. As we begin our time together, let us begin with a word of prayer. Good and gracious God, we rejoice in knowing that we can bring everything by prayer and petition with thanksgiving before you. Strengthen us by what is honorable, just, and pure, to transform us into a people of righteousness and peace. Through Jesus Christ our Lord. Amen. Philip II of Macedonia, who is also the father of Alexander the Great, founded the city of Philippi in 356 BCE. And a good 300 years later, after the Battle of Philippi, which took place during the Roman Civil War, Mark Antony settled many of his soldiers there and made the city a Roman colony. Philippi was an important city. It was on the Via Egnatia, a road used to transport goods and supplies between Rome and the eastern part of the empire. Excavations indicate

there were Roman and Greek and Egyptian and other gods who were worshipped there. There was a Jewish synagogue or place of prayer, which was located just outside the city walls. And the citizens of Philippi enjoyed the same legal rights as those in Italian cities. The first Christian church in Europe was established here in Philippi, which is in modern-day Greece, by the Apostle Paul. Paul first came to Philippi around 50 CE and returned more than once during his ministry. Lydia, the dealer of purple cloth and one of my favorite people in the Bible, along with her household, were some of the first converts there. You can read about her story in Acts 16. In this same chapter of Acts, Paul and his buddy Silas were imprisoned in Philippi, but released following an earthquake, resulting in their jailer becoming a convert. So Paul writes this letter while chained in prison. He does not tell us what city he is in. It may have been Ephesus or Caesarea or Rome. While wondering whether he will be sentenced to death for his socially provocative gospel, he's writing to a community under similar social and economic duress. Both are experiencing pressure to back off from their proclamation of the crucified and risen Messiah. Philippians chapter 4, beginning with verse 4. Rejoice in the Lord always. I say rejoice. Let your gentleness be known to everyone. The Lord is near. Do not be anxious about anything, but in everything by prayer and supplication, with thanksgiving, let your requests be made known to God. And the peace of God, which surpasses all understanding, will guard your hearts and your minds in Christ Jesus. Finally, brothers and sisters, whatever is true, whatever is honorable, whatever is just, whatever is pure, whatever is pleasing, whatever is commendable, if there is any excellence, and if there is anything worthy of praise, think about these things. As for the things you have learned and received and heard and noticed in me, do them. For the God of peace is with you. Wow. I think these words are words I needed to hear as much as those in the first century. Somehow it seems so easy to let our struggles get us down instead of giving thanks and turning to God. Rejoice in the Lord always. Again, I say rejoice. Wow. Beautiful words. Elegant. Simply put. Yet difficult to achieve. Given all the graces God has showered on us, why is this so difficult? Could it be that we get sidetracked by the pile of work ahead of us or the wandering child that worries us, the ailing parent or spouse that concerns us? The lingering illness that scares us, the ever-present weight that keeps us captive. If only life would cooperate, it would be easy to rejoice in the Lord always. Yet it doesn't seem that Paul's circumstances stopped him. After all, when he urged his fellow believers to revel joyfully in God, he was locked in a dark, damp prison cell. Paul knew stress and pain, but he also knows that God is with him, that God's presence will see him through, that whatever comes his way,
he can offer up to God. And knowing this shapes how we live so we can rejoice. So perhaps one's circumstances don't have to inhibit one's joy. What if we simply tried to accept Paul's invitation? What if for just a moment we set aside our worries, fears, concerns, pains, hardships, anxieties, disappointments, circumstances, and spent a few moments in joyful praise? Praise God for the love and mercy lavished upon us. To adore God for all the ways our prayers have been answered. Sing to the Lord and revel in God's presence. What if we sat here for a few moments today and simply rejoiced? And tomorrow, for a few minutes more, I have a feeling my heart would be changed, our hearts would be changed, to see all the good that is out there. We have been invited to a joyful party that never ends. Before you know it, maybe we'll be rejoicing in the Lord all day, every day. Amen. Let us pray. Dear God, thank you for your invitation to rejoice, to celebrate your presence in my life, even in the midst of my aches and cares, my concerns and my fears. Amen. This is Pastor Tammy Jacobson, and I will close our time today with a blessing that I took from the end of this letter, the very last words of the book of Philippians. Please receive this blessing. May the grace of the Lord Jesus Christ be with your spirit. Amen.

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1: Here's your forecast from News Talk 1250 KBRF. Today, sunny with a high of 68 and a west-northwest wind. 43 on the overnight for Thursday, partly sunny and 63. Friday, mostly sunny with a high of 71. Saturday, sunny and breezy, up to 81 for the high. And Sunday, sunny and 68. That's your weather from News Talk 1250 KBRF.
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2: Breaking news this hour from Town Hall. I'm Rich Thomason. Israel has been marking the third anniversary of the Hamas terror attack that left more than 1,200 people dead. The BBC's Jolan Nell is at the site of the attack, where a music festival was underway when the terrorists swept in.
3: Hamas-led forces, Nukba forces, came here. It's now understood from Israeli military investigations that they didn't know that this party was happening. They were actually heading to another Israeli town nearby. But then, of course, when they came across people here, they were so vulnerable. They were out in the open. People had run into bomb shelters because of the rockets that were initially fired from Gaza. Many people were killed in those, and also when they were hiding around us here in the trees.
2: President Trump blames mass migration for violent unrest in France, quoting Mr. Trump's Truth Social post. This is about Islam wanting to take over a once great country. The president says he has a call scheduled with Vladimir Putin. It stems from reports of a case of deadly pneumonic plague in Russia.
4: I have a call scheduled. Yep, very soon.
5: Speaking to reporters outside of the White House Tuesday, Trump said he hopes to provide an update soon about the situation.
4: So far, we're in very deep discussions. We'll be able to report about it probably tomorrow.
5: He says he's being briefed by intelligence. Russian officials said at first a 28-year-old woman working at an anti-plague research institute died from an unspecified form of the disease. Then later said the woman had died from pneumonia. Secretary of State Marco Rubio has called on Russia to be more transparent about the incident. In Washington, I'm Scott Carr.
2: Mr. Trump pays a visit to Texas today with the midterm elections less than a month away. Stocks sharply lower this hour on Wall Street. The Dow is down about 509 points for a loss of 1%. The S&P off 182. Townhall.com.
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2: He was a legend. Former L.A. Dodgers general manager Fred Clair has passed.
8: Clair died Monday on his 91st birthday. Clair started as a sports writer, then began working for the Dodgers Public Relations Department. He became general manager in 1987 and built the 1988 World Championship team. He signed key veteran players like Kirk Gibson, who hit a legendary walk-off home run in Game 1 of that year's World Series. Clair was GM for 11 years, also credited with coining the term Dodger Blue. Clair is survived by his wife and three children. I'm Daniel Martindale.
2: An actress from the golden age of Hollywood has died. Eva Marie Saint won an Oscar for Best Supporting Actress with a classic On the Waterfront with Marlon Brando. She also starred in the Hitchcock film North by Northwest and with Paul Newman in Exodus. Her publicist says Eva Marie Saint died on Tuesday at her home in Los Angeles, and she was 102 years old. News and analysis at townhall.com. Change is on the menu at American Airlines.
9: A pilot program will allow travelers to reserve food to purchase before they board. American Airlines restarting coach food pre-orders called Reserve Buy on Board starting October 13th with a test on Dallas-Fort Worth to Los Angeles flights from October 20th, then expanding to more routes over the coming months. The customer's order is prepared and boarded specifically under the customer's flight. When customers receive their items on board, their payment is processed automatically. John Scott reporting.
2: A bill proposed by Democrat Senator Cory Booker would block the Navy from removing the name of a black World War II hero from an aircraft carrier and renaming it for President Trump. The carrier under construction, set to be named after Doris Miller. She was a Pearl Harbor worker in 1941 who dragged wounded sailors to safety following the Japanese attack. More on these stories at Town Hall.
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0: For MNN Sports, I'm Kevin Faulness. The Wild were in Buffalo last night and blew a 2-0 lead.
1: Kulik to it. He'll center. Open a shot. They score. Owen Power completes the comeback. Wide open in the slot. Sabres stun the Wild, and they win it 3-2 in overtime.
0: Joe O'Donnell last night on the Minnesota Wild Audio Network. Wilder in Tampa on Thursday. The Vikings are headed to New Orleans this weekend. Will Justin Jefferson play against the Saints?
2: He wants to make it back. He wants to play in every game. I mean, yeah. He's got very lofty goals, not only for himself, but he's become such a pillar of leadership for our organization. He just wants to be out there setting the tone. I mean, it killed him not to play this past Sunday and watching maybe some places he could have had an impact on the game, which are all over the tape.
0: Kevin O'Connell on KFN's X's and O's with Paul Allen from yesterday. Still no definitive word on Jefferson's status. Vikings and Saints, noon Sunday in New Orleans. Kevin Faulness, MNN Sports.
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12: Good Wednesday morning.
13: Think a little bit about what day it was. Oh, gosh, I know. In fact, sometimes in the morning when I'm walking with my friend, I have to say, okay, is this Wednesday or is this Tuesday? I have to ask what day it is. They fly by so fast sometimes. In fact, okay, so this happened to me on last Friday night. Saturday, we were going to be on our way to Wheaton for a funeral on Saturday morning. And I remember laying in bed thinking, okay, we have to leave at 9:30. I could get up and I could do half the show, and then I could have Derek fill in for the second half. I forgot to call Dave, and I was just in this tizzy. And all of a sudden, I'm like, oh, for heaven's sakes, it's Saturday tomorrow. You don't have to worry about it. But I was ready to text you and say, oh, my gosh, I'm so sorry. I forgot to tell you. But anyway, thank heaven I discovered that it was Saturday. The next day, and I didn't have to worry about it. Oh, boy. All I can say is get out this week and enjoy this beautiful weather.
14: Nice.
13: Oh, by next Monday, we're going to have highs in the 50s. Like low 50s. Yeah. So get out and enjoy. And we're supposed to have some really big winds over the weekend, which is super sad. I think Saturday they talked about south winds that could top 30 miles an hour. So that's going to take a lot of the leaves off the trees. So I'm just telling you, if you have the opportunity this week to get, you know, up north or wherever you go to see your fall colors, I do know that I had a friend last night. She said they biked in Maplewood last night and said it's spectacular. Where a week ago it was like, just starting. But she said it's absolutely beautiful. So, you know, Maplewood is always a good stop.
14: Yeah.
13: And I think I really think by this weekend we're going to be peak color.
14: Should be.
13: Yeah. I mean, then we're talking almost the middle of October already.
14: Yeah.
13: So, and sometimes peak color ends at the end of September. You just never know. Yeah. So I think we're getting a lot more nice weather that's allowing us to be able to take a look at the leaves. And it's beautiful out there right now. So,
14: it's gorgeous.
13: Yeah, get out and enjoy. Oh, yesterday was so nice. I did. Remember I told you I was going to bail out a little bit early?
14: Mm-hmm.
13: I did. I bailed out about 3:30, and so I got home about 4 and just hung out right next to the lake. I can't sit on the dock anymore because it's not there, but just hung out in a lawn chair by the lake. It really felt good. So.
14: And something else that's, you know, kind of a welcome change. You were able to take the interstate.
13: Yes, I did it. I was so thankful to get your text last night, too, because I wouldn't have gone that way. So what we're talking about is the roundabout that on the north side of the new bridge, both the on-ramp and the off-ramp are open. Hallelujah.
14: The on-ramp's been open for a little bit. And then
13: it has.
14: About a week, I think. They might have just opened the off-ramp yesterday because we had to go to Fargo, and I noticed that the traffic was back on that side of the road. And so I'm like, well, on our way back in, instead of getting off at the Foo exit, let's just, you know, worst comes to worst, we'll take the roundabout exit. We'll take Elkhart over by, you know, RD equipment.
13: Right.
14: And then all of a sudden, big sign.
13: Exit 54
14: is open.
13: I know.
14: And it's like, yes.
13: I was so glad when I got that text from you last night. In fact, I've been leaving about 10 minutes early every day all summer long. Well, for the last couple of years, for that matter. Just because, you know, that extra route takes a few extra minutes.
14: Yep.
13: And I got here today, like, at 10 to 9. I never get here that early. So
14: I was shocked. I thought you were going to go in a voice track or something.
13: So what that tells me is I've got maybe 5 or 10 more minutes at the cabin in the morning. But anyway, it was really nice. And I will tell you that you might be a tiny, tiny bit confused, but they've got it marked really well. So when you get off, no big deal.
14: Yep.
13: And then you get on the roundabout and you do the roundabout like you do any other roundabout. But then if you're going to continue, like coming to the radio station or, you know, to West Lincoln Avenue, you will exit that right away.
14: Yeah.
13: So watch for that exit. That's the only thing I can say.
14: And
13: but they've done a great job at
14: barreling
13: it off.
14: The thing they really need to finish up is the roundabout by Mabel's. And
13: yes,
14: that one is a mess because they actually have you driving up on the sidewalk portion.
13: Yes, and it is a bit confusing.
14: Yeah.
13: So, I mean, I think you figure it out. So if you're going to Walmart, don't let us scare you away from going to Mabel's or Walmart because It's not that big a deal, but it sure will be nice when it is in, you know, normal operation.
14: I went over to Jersey Mike's the other day for lunch, and there was a car kind of pinned off to the side
13: because
14: they went the wrong way on the roundabout. And it's like, you've got to kind of pay attention. I mean,
13: Well, I think I think it's pretty well marked now. Yeah. So don't be afraid to go up.
14: Don't be afraid. I mean, just you do have to pay attention to what you're doing.
13: You do.
14: Basically, follow the car in front of you.
13: And the thing is, it looks a lot different than it did before.
14: Oh, yeah.
13: Really different. Now, my question is, now how do you take down that other bridge? Just like they did the first one, I suppose.
14: Oh, yeah. They'll...
13: But do you have to, like, must have to close the interstate for...
14: What they'll do is, if they do it the same way they did the other one, obviously, it's going to be a while because they've got to have the other on and off ramps ready. Because what they did was, in the middle of the night, they'd close the interstate, and anybody driving had to go off-ramp... On-ramp.
13: Right.
14: Off-ramp, on-ramp. So
13: sure,
14: they can't do
13: sense.
14: That until they get the other on-off-ramps,
13: exactly
14: the
13: right.
14: south side done.
13: Okay, so I was wondering, how are they going to do that? But you just answered the question.
14: Yep.
13: Makes total sense.
14: That's what they did for the first bridge.
13: Sure,
14: that's probably what they're doing for the second bridge.
13: I'm sure it will be. All right, well, I tell you what, that first bridge came down pretty darn fast and cleaned up pretty
14: darn fast.
13: Too. Yeah, unbelievable. So, everybody, it's getting better, and you know, maybe then some of the streets downtown will be able to reopen, and some of the streets they've been working on are now open, and boy, are they nice, right?
14: Oh, yeah.
13: So, anyway.
14: They do my neighborhood next year, so it's going to be interesting.
13: Well, I tell you what, I haven't had a straight shot from the lake to here, I think for 3 summers now, and I don't think I will next year. Either. I think they are going to be tearing up 59 just south of Pelican Rapids.
14: Oh, I think you're right.
13: Yeah, and so I'm not even sure how I'll get back and forth, but it'll be a longer route around next year, so I shouldn't even complain about this year, because the last couple of years, I mean, have taken an extra 5 minutes or so. But that's what summer in Minnesota is all about, right?
14: Road construction in the cone zone.
13: Yeah, absolutely. Well, I'm just grateful that this is nearing the end, and it's great to be able to get off at exit 54 from the north.
14: Yeah.
13: So, all right. Did you see that I think they've named it a potential hurricane taking place in the Gulf. They're looking at landfall maybe Friday or Saturday. Looks again like it's going to hit... like the panhandle of Florida into the west. And of course, there's always those two models, which I don't understand how
14: they are. The European and the American model.
13: Yes, how they are so different. But one goes, the panhandle of Florida would be as far as it goes to the east. And the European model was further west. But boy, I tell you, Texas, New Orleans, all those folks just get slammed, it seems like, every time there is one of these.
14: And that is a beautiful area of Florida. It's, I mean, especially like you get Destin and that.
13: It is.
14: Just absolutely gorgeous water.
13: I feel
14: water.
13: Like they really get hit hard, though.
14: All the time.
13: Yeah. A lot of it ends up there. So anyway, there's some weather to be watched, in the southeastern United States. And then, of course, there's beautiful weather where we are.
14: Yeah.
13: So we will take that. Absolutely. President Trump announced his super PAC, MAGA Incorporated, will now fund his campaign style ads after taxpayer money paid for them previously. So if you were watching Sunday night football, afternoon football, you saw some of his ads. Well, of course, everyone erupted.
14: That's not a good use of taxpayer money.
13: No, nope. And it was money that was in, I believe, in Homeland Security. It was with regard to border security or something.
14: She's taking money away from border security
13: don't quote me on that, but it came from a fund that was no longer being used. But anyway, he decided after the backlash, of course, that's okay, I'll pay for it. So President Trump himself is paying for those ads. Cost over $10 million in federal funds. Of course, it drew bipartisan criticism over possible anti-propaganda law violations. And I get it. Taxpayer money shouldn't go for something like that.
14: Absolutely. I mean, I watched that and I was just like,
13: Here we go.
14: I'm like, he's not even running. It's just...
13: I think really what he's trying to do is rally Republican support for the midterms. I don't know that those ads, I don't know if they were successful in doing that.
14: I don't think so.
13: You know what was interesting? I was listening to, I don't even know what I was listening to on the way in this morning. It was a Fargo station. I always kind of tune around and kind of figure, you know, see what's going on. And there was a vote in Fargo yesterday about city government and how to run it. Currently, they have the mayor, and then they have four commissioners, city commissioners.
14: Yeah, four at-large commissioners.
13: Yes, and those are the people that make the decisions.
14: Yep.
13: Now, and what was on the books, or what they were voting potentially for, was a ward system, kind of like we know in the city of Fergus Falls. Now, that's all I've ever known, is the ward system here.
14: If I remember right, what they were trying to do in Fargo is go to a ward plus at large. So it's like half of them would be warded, half of them would be at large.
13: And it seemed like the big beef against the ward system in this particular election was, people said, listen, then you get to elect your guy, your woman in your ward, and you only get to change that person out every 4 years.
14: Well, that's what we do here in Fergus.
13: Right, exactly. And that was their beef, as opposed to the city commissioners being voted on every 2 years. So that was, I think, the main beef. But anyway, in the city of Fargo, there's got to be a lot of people that live in the city of Fargo.
14: Yeah.
13: 11,000 people total voted.
14: That's it?
13: Yeah, about almost 7,000 in favor of leaving it alone. And so that's what won out. Mm. But 11,000 people, that's not a very big turnout,
14: no.
13: I don't think.
14: Yeah. Well, I mean, you got the election on October 6th, I mean, a month before the midterm. I mean, why wouldn't they have that election or that question in the midterm?
13: Right, right. I did have, and I don't know if we've got time to play that Larry Kudlow at all. It's probably too long.
14: Yeah, I was going to say, it'd have to go off your phone because it wouldn't play on the computer.
13: Okay. Well, and maybe we'll save it for tomorrow when we got a little more time. But if you're familiar with Larry Kudlow, he appears on Fox News in the evening. And I thought he had an interesting story about how the Democrats are touting affordability is where they're headed. That's what they're going after. Elect us for affordability. And again, our memories aren't very long, but if we were to look back, a lot of the affordability and the difficulty with affordability stems from closing of the Keystone Pipeline, closing of refineries, taking away permits for oil production in this country. So I thought it was very interesting how he said, okay, so all of a sudden affordability is what they're talking about. This is, hey, we will provide you with affordability. And it may be their fault in the first place.
14: But you also have to remember, that's the exact thing the Republicans ran on 2 years ago.
13: Yes.
14: And I know we talked early on when prices spiked with the tariffs and everything.
13: Yep.
14: And it's like, you know, short-term pain. But if that short-term pain lasted to the midterms, it might come back to bite them in the keister. And I think this is going to bite them in the keister.
13: I'm afraid you're right. And, you know, the thing is that affordability and the changes to promote affordability don't happen overnight.
14: No.
13: It's not like you can turn on the Keystone Pipeline, start the oil, everything becomes cheaper. What they're doing right now is, it's a long-term, hopefully, solution.
14: Yeah.
13: But it gets tough when I talked about it the other day.
14: Yeah.
13: Are things not affordable because they're not affordable, or because people are allowed to charge high prices and we're used to paying them, so we do?
14: Mm-hmm.
13: Ugh. Anyway.
14: Well, especially with gas. I mean, I always go back to what my dad said. Gas prices rise like a rocket, fall like a feather.
13: Yep, exactly. And this up-down is ridiculous. And I think unnecessary. But anyway, so when we come back, we're going to talk about if you're a seasonal worker, you're going to need, they say, 38% more to survive the holidays. And homes now have, get this, more kittens than puppies. for the first time.
14: Go Cats.
13: In years.
14: Go Team Kitty Cat.
13: Also going to talk about that ongoing fight about standard time. And they say that standard time is the healthier choice. I say, no way. I don't want standard time all the time. Yuck. All right, coming up on 9:30, break for the markets. We're back with more on Morning Talk.
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0: Good morning. I'm Jamie Dickerman with the market update on the Red River Farm Network. Grain market searching for direction ahead of Friday's USDA reports. Ag Resource Company analyst Ben Buckner says the biggest question is how much USDA changes its U.S. corn yield estimate after crop ratings dropped sharply this week.
1: Really the first time since the mid-90s that we've seen anything like this. So rain did have an impact on corn yields. Will that be included in Friday's number? And generally speaking, we knew walking into this week it was all about whether the 2 bushel an acre cushion given to us by USDA and their finding of, you know, bushels in the stocks report, if we cross that threshold or not. So would we lose 2 bushels? Would we lose 1? Would it be unchanged? And so that's going to have a big, I think, impact, at least for the rest of October. So kind of unknowable. Anecdotal yield reports, you know, early actual data has been pretty disappointing, but what NAS tells us Friday is all key. So we're going to flop around, I think, until Friday morning.
0: Livestock markets lower.
1: Yeah, it's been pretty dull in the cattle market especially, and I think, you know, we've talked about this before, but equilibrium price has been found. So I don't think there's really anything to move the cattle market. We know we're kind of chipping away at real supply tightness, cross-border trade, on-feed numbers, importing a little bit of low-quality beef. So that's weighs on rallies. But at the same time, you know, you look at the big-picture numbers and feeder cattle supply and demand, still very, very tight. So we haven't solved really anything.
0: Dow Jones Industrial Average right now down 541 points, 50,979. 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
0: 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Minneapolis wheat, December, we're down 6 right now. It's 7.13 and a quarter. We got the March Chicago down a dime, 7.07 and a half. Kansas City, December, is down 11, 7.45 and a quarter. East corn is down 2 3/4 at 5.05 and a quarter. We have the November beans up a quarter cent, 13.03 and a quarter. Livestock markets, October live cattle is down 2, 221.20. The feeders in October down $1.75, 338.75. And October lean hogs were down 47 and a half, 77.45. Reporting agriculture's business, this is the Red River Farm Network.
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8: 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Hey, I've got a little bit of rain. Hey, Columbus Day is coming up on Monday. That's 55 for our high both Monday and Tuesday. Right now, Fergus Falls sitting in at 45, fair skies. 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
9: All right, well, I suppose the cooler weather has to come in sometime, right?
8: Yep.
9: Although, you know, do you ever hear people talk about, it's called the LRC, and it's a weather model that can look, you know, months down the road.
8: Okay.
9: And it's actually pretty accurate, I think. Anyway, I just read somewhere that this LRC model says that they don't see snow coming anytime soon. So that's good news,
8: yeah.
9: Right? I mean, we have some, it gets into the 50s and then we maybe have some rain and that feels pretty cool.
8: Yeah.
9: You know, it makes you, it's damp and it's cold and whatever, but as long as it's not snow. Man, if we can hold off to Thanksgiving, wouldn't that be great?
8: Oh, yeah.
9: I always say that every year. If we can just hold off to Thanksgiving without snow, I'm good with that.
8: I was talking a couple weeks ago when we had our big rib cook-off and stuff, and I brought my smoker here.
9: Oh, I wish we had some ribs right now.
8: And my smoker's got a cover on it. It's got a thermal blanket.
9: Yep.
8: And it kind of looks kind of dingy now, but I've been using it every day, or not every day, but I've been using it constantly for about 5 years, so it kind of looks a little
9: right.
8: bit worn.
9: It looks it used. Yeah.
8: Yeah, it looks used because it has been used
9: yeah.
8: a lot. And I keep it on even during the summer because it reduces the amount of pellets you go through because it stabilizes the temperature. But I remember a couple years back doing two turkeys on the smoker, and it's 2 below 0, and it's snowing, and it's just, you know.
9: Oh, my.
8: But, I mean, that's the nice thing about that thermal blanket.
9: That
8: I
9: cover,
8: can
9: right.
8: be out there.
9: You can do that.
8: Yeah.
9: Yeah, we've had some Thanksgivings that...
8: It's been cold.
9: Yeah, for sure. Even Halloweens that have been cold. In fact, we've got some new neighbors in our neighborhood that moved in this summer. And I was out visiting in the yard with him a couple of days ago, and he said, "Hey, I just got to ask you, what kind of turnout do you get for Halloween? What should we be prepared for?" And I said, "Be prepared for 100 at minimum." You know, and,
8: wow.
9: and especially if it's a nice night, be prepared for more. So, but I thought that was, I loved hearing that, you know,
8: yeah.
9: that question because there's somebody who wants to, you know, participate in, you know, a fun activity that we love.
8: Yeah.
9: All the kids coming for Halloween. And we just live in a great neighborhood because there's like 4 cul-de-sacs where parents can like park, drop off their kids, and they can safely walk through all of these places and go to lots and lots of different houses.
8: Nobody stops by my house.
9: Yeah, I know. Well, it'll save you a couple $100.
8: Yeah.
9: buying candy. But yeah. So I just thought that was kind of fun. You know, an active neighborhood and a new neighbor that is going to participate. I just thought it was a great question to ask.
8: I was at the doctor with Jen yesterday. We're talking to her surgeon who just moved to Fargo. And I'm like, so have you, you know, experienced upper Midwest weather? And he goes, well, I mean, I went to college, my first college, and, you know, I grew up around just south of Minneapolis. That's one of the reasons why he wanted to come back to this area, because he interned and did his residency at Johns Hopkins. And so I'm like, oh, okay, so you're used to it? I'm like, how about your wife? And she goes, oh, she's never seen snow.
9: Oh, dear.
8: And I'm like,
9: good luck with that.
8: She hasn't seen snow, and you got her up into Fargo. And he's like, yeah, I'll ask for forgiveness later. I just said it gets a little cold and there's a little bit of snow. And I'm like,
9: yo.
8: Oh, dude.
9: Well, the last few years, that's true. Well,
8: his response was, I got her a nice car and I got her a nice house. She doesn't have to leave.
9: Okay. All right. Well, she could just stay home if that works for you. But yeah, that would be an eye opener. We don't think twice because you and I have lived it our whole life.
8: Yeah. I between Battle Lake and Fergus Falls, I've lived
9: Otter Tail my entire life. Me too.
8: I've done a lot of traveling and I've seen a lot of the world, but yeah, I've basically put my roots down here and stayed here.
9: Me too. Yeah. Born and raised. I think we can both say that.
8: Yeah. I live 4 blocks from where I was born and about 8 blocks from where I was raised.
9: Yeah, I don't live too far from where I was born either. So, yeah, interesting how that happens. Okay, so experts are saying that permanent standard time is healthier. You want to know why? They say that it's better than daylight saving time, to which I say, pish posh, no way. The analysis found that locking in daylight saving time would push winter sunrises past 8:30. And this particular study took a look at major Canadian cities, but, you know, same. They say it disrupts the body's internal clock. I say you get used to it.
8: Yeah.
9: And the thing is, this changing back and forth is the disruption. And
8: we're coming up on that soon, aren't we?
9: Yeah, I would think here. Shortly. They say that teens and early shift workers face the greatest risk. I don't know what the risk. They say that later sunrises lead to higher suicide rates.
8: Yep.
9: Meh. Seasonal depression and

0: There we go. All right. Seasonal workers say that they will need about 38% more to survive the holidays. This is a survey of Americans that have seasonal jobs. They say that they will need significantly more money this holiday season. The average seasonal worker now needs to earn about $8,585, up from $6,209 last year, which is a 38% increase. Additionally, they say that they rely on seasonal income to cover bills, and 60% said that last year, but 73% this year said, yep, we need that. Nearly half plan to work multiple seasonal jobs simultaneously. So, yeah.
1: But I mean, if you're just a seasonal worker, you obviously that's part-time probably. So you're not working like a full-time schedule. So that's where you need to do.
0: Jobs. You got to fill the other hole. I think that's exactly right. Anyway, believe this or not, 72% of these people polled said we dread the holiday season, and they say that they sort of feel like they miss out on the holiday experience because they're so busy with these seasonal jobs that they miss out on the holiday. Well,
1: I know my sister back when she worked at Herberger's, she rued the holiday season for the simple fact you'd get all these people who would only come in and shop then. It'd be so rude and entitled, and she said it was always a mess.
0: You know, the worst day is the day after Christmas if you're working in retail. When people return the stuff they don't want, that maybe was one of the worst days in my work experience. I was working at a place, you might recall back in the Westridge Mall, there was a place called Athletic Attic.
1: Oh, yeah, I remember that.
0: And I worked there for a time, and I loved working there. The owners were the greatest people, and it was just a lot of fun. But they were gone over the holiday, and on the day after Christmas, it was one other employee and myself. And typically when we open the store for the day, if I'm remembering correctly, I think we had like $75 cash in the till. And it was a different day. That was before everybody used a credit card for every stinking thing they do.
1: Yep.
0: This is when people were still buying cash, buying with cash. So immediately we opened the doors of the store that day after Christmas, and people were flooding in. Oh, I got the wrong size. Oh, I don't like this shoe. Can I exchange it? And blah, blah, blah. Or I don't want this one at all. Can I get my money back? And immediately the till was
1: empty,
0: and it was the most it was a dreadful day in my retail career history. And you know, and I think it's totally different today because everybody pays credit cards.
1: Yeah.
0: In fact, with that in mind, I read a story on Fox News this morning about, you know, how we got rid of the penny.
1: Yep.
0: Now they're looking at getting rid of the nickel.
1: No.
0: Yeah, okay. So they're saying now that it costs 13 cents to produce a nickel, which of course doesn't make any sense at all.
1: No.
0: So what they're trying to do, or at least what this one faction of people are trying to do, is come up with a less expensive way to make a nickel so that it doesn't cost any more than a nickel. Anyway, we can't just get rid of
1: currency.
0: We can't.
1: It's stupid.
0: But do you notice that just about everywhere you go, if your bill is $5.73, they round down or however
1: round
0: they
1: up,
0: do it.
1: Yeah.
0: You don't get pennies anymore.
1: I got pennies the other day.
0: Did you?
1: Yes.
0: Okay. Not very many places have pennies anymore.
1: Where was I at? And I was actually surprised that I got a penny. I was just like, oh, wow, penny.
0: Yeah, and I still carry them, and I pay with them. If mine is 78 cents, I have 3/4 and 3 pennies. I still pay with them. Anyway, they're not making them anymore. So sooner or later, I don't know, will they...
1: I get a whole bunch of pennies.
0: Go out of being? I don't know. But now they're trying to go after the nickel because they say it costs 13 cents, so whatever. All right, let's see what else I had for you. This one's pretty cool. Brittany Lefevre and Ryan Wibb moved to their first Virginia home last winter, and they inherited a 1-acre overgrown yard.
1: Okay.
0: So instead

0: clearing it, the couple reimagined it as a personal state park. 6 months and roughly $900 later, the property features winding trails, native gardens, and meadow patches attracting butterflies, hummingbirds, and bees. Inspired by Virginia's Blue Ridge Mountains, they repurposed existing materials, including a buried concrete pad and a dead tree destined to become a bench. Our goal is to take the things we love about the state parks and recreate them on a tiny scale at home. She told People magazine that she documents the transformation on TikTok, where followers continue to, you know, follow them shaping the project with habitat and planting advice. So I don't know if it's a state park in their yard that anyone else gets to visit ever. Doesn't sound like it, but that's what they decided to do instead of clean the yard up. I would clean the yard up.
1: Get some random people. Hey, you need a park pass. They're $20.
0: Yeah. Oh, boy. Here's another one of those stories where somebody loses their wallet, and you find it all these years later. There was a carpenter that was renovating. This happened in Nova Scotia. Was renovating a home and uncovered a wallet that had been missing for over half a century. Matty Goldsmith and his crew found the billfold beneath the floors of a Victoria Road property as they were doing some renovations. Inside were driver's license, a high school ID, a handwritten birth certificate, that's interesting, a $1 bill, and a ticket to a 1975 theater production of Hamlet. Anyway, he posted about the discovery on social media, where Donna Gilroy identified the contents as belonging to her husband, Richard. The wallet was returned to the Gilroys, now 68. He got it 3 days later. Gilroy confirmed he remembered losing the wallet, but was surprised by the Hamlet ticket. He had forgotten about that. Had no memory, he said, of attending the performance, though he noted the ticket price was $1.50.
1: He probably slept through the performance.
0: Maybe Hamlet wasn't his
1: cup of tea.
0: Wasn't his jam. Yeah. We hear about them sending all kinds of things into space to study, and usually it's to study, you know, how it ages and how it, you know, over time, you know,
1: how zero gravity affects.
0: Yeah, exactly. And whether or not it would last and that sort of thing. Well, engineers from Scotland and Japan now are preparing to launch whiskey samples.
1: As one does.
0: Into orbit, yeah, to study how the spirit matures beyond Earth's atmosphere. Scheduled for 2028, the experiment will ride aboard a miniature satellite circling the planet for 5 years. Then scientists will track the whiskey's color and chemical changes throughout the mission. So do you get to sip it at the end of 5 years and see?
1: I think they're going to find a way to do it.
0: Yeah.
1: Can you imagine how expensive science. That whiskey's
0: going to
1: be?
0: Oh, my gosh, yes.
1: Space whiskey.
0: Scientists will try, color and chemical changes. They believe that extreme temperature fluctuations in space could accelerate the aging and produce more complex flavors. The project is also to inform future pharmaceutical manufacturing in orbit. So anyway, we're going to see how the whiskey works in
1: space. We're going to get space moonshiners.
0: I guess so. And as we get into Halloween season, you might remember Jack Nicholson in The Shining.
1: Here's Johnny.
0: That was a freaky movie.
1: I've only seen it once.
0: I've seen the whole thing once, but I've seen pieces and parts. It actually looks pretty antiquated now. it was a long time ago. It doesn't say what date that was.
1: I think it was 71, 72.
0: Yeah, something like that. Well, anyway, the axe that Jack Nicholson used when he, you know, when he made the hole in the door and said, "Here's Johnny." Oh, 1980. Anyway, that axe is going to be heading to auction. And so if you want the axe from The Shining, they're expecting it to fetch between $40,000 and $65,000. The sale is coming up February 3rd if you want to be in on that. Also included are the iconic blue dresses worn by the film's Erie twins. Remember them?
1: Yep.
0: Three additional clapboards from 2001, A Space Odyssey. Let's see. Barry Lyndon and Eyes Wide Shut will also have some things that will be offered. The auction's top lot is the Star Child model from 2001's final scene, estimated over $1 million. So anyway.
1: Bunch of Kubrick stuff.
0: Yeah, a lot of that stuff is coming up. So yeah. Yeah. I think all Kubrick items.
1: I think, if I remember right, my favorite version of The Shining is The Shining from The Simpsons.
0: Oh, groundskeeper
1: Willie, he's like, it's The Shining. Isn't it The Shining? No, we'll get it was copyright. Okay.
0: I can proudly say I've never, ever watched. Never.
1: Loved The Simpsons when I was a kid. Especially the Treehouse of Horrors, their Halloween episodes, which The Shining was part of it. And it was just, it was so...
0: I'm proud to say, never seen it.
1: Oh, nice part of my childhood.
0: Yeah.
1: I probably haven't watched an episode in 20 years, but still, it's epic.
0: Okay. And Google data reveals the best days to book holiday travel. And if you are booking travel for either Thanksgiving or Christmas, get ready to get the checkbook out because it's expensive. I bought tickets for the first week of November to Florida, and that's the most I've ever paid for a ticket to Florida. It's expensive. Anyway, they're saying for Thanksgiving, the lowest fares appear to be 34 days before departure. So, you should book your tickets. Best price range between 21 and 57 days ahead of travel.
1: Mm-hmm.
0: Christmas deals have shifted earlier this year. Best prices now about 56 days before departure. And they also say that flying on Monday and returning Tuesday or Wednesday saves about 14% over flying on the weekends. Skip those nonstop flights. No, thank you. I will pay extra for a nonstop flight.
1: Absolutely.
0: Every day of the week. You and I have missed too many connections, and we're not going to do that anymore.
1: Yeah.
0: Anyway, Wednesday is technically the cheapest booking day, though savings over Sunday amount to about just over 1%. So anyway, there's lots of, all you got to do is a lot of research.
1: And a lot of paying attention to prices.
0: Yes.
1: I know we're getting ready to go to Jamaica next year for our 10-year anniversary.
0: Okay.
1: So we went for our honeymoon. And so we've already started,
0: that's a good idea.
1: Putting money away. And I mean, it's a little less than a year away, but it's start working on it now.
0: And I think it's a good idea to always do those things early. But I think Thanksgiving and Christmas, those traditionally are the biggest travel dates of the year. And so, of course, they're most expensive. But anyway.
1: I have to travel 8 blocks.
0: Oh, that's good.
1: Yeah.
0: Yeah. I don't have to travel at all. Well, I take that back. We do one Christmas early in December with one side of the family, and we all gather in Park Rapids. So I guess I do leave town for Christmas. But on the actual holiday, it's at our house, so I don't have to go anywhere. It's great. All right, coming up on 10 o'clock, that's going to wrap it up. Thank you for joining us, our show today and every day, brought to us by Pioneer Care, by Fergus Monument Company, and by Larson Insurance. Have a great day.

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9: Breaking news this hour from Town Hall. I'm Rich Thomason. What started as student protest over conditions at high schools in France has morphed into violent rioting. President Trump blames mass migration. Writing on Truth Social, this is about Islam wanting to take over a once great country. Harry Cole is editor-at-large of the Sun newspaper. He says those who should be trying to defuse the situation are actually stoking the flames of violence.
10: We've had politicians joining in this melee, and you think that is going to be a very, very dangerous road for France to take. There's one very big difference between students having legitimate concerns and active politicians, presidential candidates, stirring the pot.
9: It's been a solemn day in Israel, the country marking the third anniversary of the Hamas terrorist attack. It killed more than 1,200 people, hundreds more were kidnapped, and the attack unleashed the war that devastated Gaza. At least some of the terrorist underground infrastructure remains intact.
11: Okay, so we're making our way through here.
12: In an exclusive, Salem's Aaron Molin goes deep beneath Gaza into one of the Hamas terrorist tunnels discovered by the Israeli military just 8 months ago.
11: We've already passed an intersection that goes back the other way, this one heading towards the Israeli border. And there's only a handful of us here, but it's already quite hot and humid. It's incredible how long so many terrorists could have been down here. Even their ability to breathe, to function, it just with thousands here, it's unimaginable.
12: Laura Winters reporting.
9: The Secretary of the Army says a man who carried out a deadly mass shooting at Fort Hood in Texas will be executed Thursday, December 3rd. Nidal Hassan's execution by firing squad will take place at 1 p.m. that day at Fort Hood. On Wall Street, stocks deep in the red this hour. The Dow is down about 550 points. The Nasdaq off 217. The S&P 50 points lower. More on these stories, townhall.com.
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9: An update on the investigation of an alleged sexual assault at a Cornell University frat house.
12: The latest development in the Cornell case involves a telephone call that was apparently recorded the day before the woman went to police to make a report about the alleged incident. It's been widely reported that in the call, the woman asks the fraternity brother who allegedly invited her to the frat party to help her identify all of the men who were in the room that night. The woman filing a civil suit against Cornell and seven men. Laura Winters reporting.
9: President Trump has visited Maryland, announcing that a shipyard in Baltimore is getting $3.7 billion in new business. Mr. Trump highlighted the investment in the defense contractor that will manufacture parts for Virginia-class submarines. Maryland's Democratic Governor Wes Moore claims he was not invited to the event. The White House insists that's not true, accusing Moore of throwing a tantrum. News and analysis, townhall.com. New data is shedding light on what might be America's favorite convenience store, although there isn't necessarily one in your neck of the woods.
15: The latest numbers from the American Customer Satisfaction Index show it's the Midwest-based brand Meijer. It even overtook last year's winner, Kwik Trip. More than two dozen brands competed on the basis of store hours and locations, food quality, store layout and cleanliness, and the variety of merchandise. Not to mention the quality and freshness of the coffee they serve. Also ranking among the top stores, Kwik Trip, Sheetz, Wawa, Murphy USA, Bucky's, Racetrack, and Shell. Bob Agner reporting.
9: It's called Tropical Depression 9. It is formed in the southwestern Gulf with the National Hurricane Center watching it. Forecasters say the system could strengthen as it moves generally northward over warm waters over the next couple of days. Residents of the Gulf Coast being urged to review their hurricane plans and closely watch the developing storm. More on these stories, townhall.com.
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25: It's News Talk 1250 KBRF for today. Nice, sunny, 68. Going to be gorgeous. Going to be beautiful. Get out and enjoy it. 43 for tonight's low. We'll hit 63 for Thursday. 71 and mostly sunny on Friday. 81 with some wind coming up on a Saturday. We'll see the winds out of the south at about 20. And then 58, mostly clear for Saturday night, 68, and mostly sunny on Sunday. Fair skies, 52 right now in Fergus Falls. Winds of the west at 7. Coming up, Chris Herrig with the Fergus Falls Fire Department will be joining me as we talk about Fire Prevention Month and some of the things you need to do to make sure your house doesn't burn down. So we'll talk about that here in about 5 minutes. 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
26: 64% of Australian singles say they're up for a first date over breakfast. The basis for a Fox News story about how singles are not trusting the internet's suggestions on with whom they might be compatible. That a morning meeting might be less of a burden on them and their day. No waiting around all day for something that doesn't pan out. The story mentions how if it does go well, it could turn into a spontaneous adventure. Thinking of you's working up my also mentioned when Fox News' The Five took up the topic, breakfast is less expensive than dinner, helping make dating more affordable, citing a current statistic that the average cost for first dates is now over $250 for millennials, $205 for Gen Zers. Wow! And breakfast is less time-consuming. Some elements not discussed in the story on this concept, if you're a morning person or not, and what to order.
27: Hey, Doc, can you scare up another round for our table over here and tell the cook this is low-grade dog food, all right?
26: First, the judgment call. For men, do you order a full stack? Bacon, eggs, hash browns, toast, orange juice, and coffee, hoping to impress her with your manliness and appetite? And for women, do you wait until he orders and then decide how to proceed? One scenario from outside the box. If he orders two egg whites, avocado toast, and a small decaf Americano, talks fondly about Tim Walz, and is rude to the waitress, you can realize the situation you're in and order for yourself steak and eggs, rare, biscuits and gravy with hot sauce, finish with a shot of Bushmills, and then light up a cigarette, freeing up the rest of your day. Here outside the box with the Ox 4 times daily on News Talk 1250 KBRF.
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4: For MNN Sports, I'm Kevin Falmas. The Wild were in Buffalo last night and blew a 2-0 lead.
5: Kulik to it. He'll center. Open a shot. They score. Owen Power completes the comeback. Wide open in the slot. Sabres stun the Wild, and they win it 3-2 in overtime.
4: Joe O'Donnell last night on the Minnesota Wild Audio Network. Wilder in Tampa on Thursday. The Vikings are headed to New Orleans this weekend. Will Justin Jefferson play against the Saints?
6: He wants to make it back. He wants to play in every game. I mean, yeah. He's got very lofty goals, not only for himself, but he's become such a pillar of leadership for our organization. He just wants to be out there setting the tone. I mean, it killed him not to play this past Sunday, and watching maybe some places he could have had an impact on the game, which are all over the tape.
4: Kevin O'Connell on KFN's X's and O's with Paul Allen from yesterday. Still no definitive word on Jefferson's status. Vikings and Saints, noon Sunday in New Orleans. Kevin Falmas, MNN Sports.
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25: 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Listen anytime, any place with the Fergus Now app on your phone. And join me now for the Fergus Falls Fire Department. I've got Chris Herrig. And Chris, we are talking Fire Prevention Month. It's October. And, it's kind of a perfect month for it because people start buttoning up their homes. They're not as open as they normally are. So not only do you have to worry about CO2 and stuff, you're also getting those ignition sources with the furnace, with, you know, the stove and all the other things. And God forbid, space heaters.
28: Yep, absolutely. So we're right in the middle of actually Fire Prevention Week as well. So Fire Prevention Month is October. Fire Prevention Week is this week. So this year, NFPA's message is safe charge. Safe charging is a superpower, and charge into fire safety. So we're talking about lithium-ion batteries still. That was last year's NFPA message. This year's as well just shows the importance that we need to be safe with these things.
25: And I was telling you a story before we went on air. About 15, 20 years ago, I used to fly remote-controlled airplanes, and they had these LiPo batteries, so lithium polymer batteries. And it always said, Make sure you charge them outside. Don't wander off when you're charging them. And I really didn't. It's a battery. You're plugging it in. It charges. No problem. Then I had one actually ignite on me. And then that became an issue. Thankfully, it was at the lake, so I just grabbed some sand and used that to smother it. But it kind of caught me off guard. These things light up a lot. And we've gotten messages from the Otter Tail County Solid Waste Department about improper battery disposal, and it almost took out the transfer station a couple years ago. So, I mean, it's nothing to really bat an eye at.
28: Yeah, we want to make sure that any large batteries get charged outside of your home. So if you have a garage, a shed, whatever you have to do to get it outside of the home. We have had a fire with an e-bike inside a home. We've had, I would say more than, I'd say about a dozen fires from lithium ion batteries. So, another thing to look for is don't charge it on a soft surface. So if you have a cell phone or anything that you're charging inside your house, don't charge it on your bed. Make sure it's on a hard surface. If it feels super hot, do not charge it anymore. Or if it starts discoloring, if it starts looking weird at all, don't.
25: Starts puffing out.
28: Yep, absolutely. And then you can go on Amazon and buy super cheap chargers for anything. Make sure and try and use the same charger that comes with that battery. That's a very, very important thing. Yeah, and then when stuff gets fully charged, just unplug it. Don't leave it on the charger. Phones are pretty smart nowadays, where they can kind of shut off the charger. But a lot of the, e-bike stuff like that, they might not have that same technology.
25: And that is one thing that we are seeing a lot of, those e-bikes and those e-scooters around town. So obviously charge them outside if you can.
28: Yep.
25: Don't charge them indoors. Don't wander off when you're charging them.
28: Absolutely. And if you don't have an option to charge stuff outside or whatever, make sure you have your smoke detectors, CO detectors in your house. Make sure they're working. That's all we're doing about fire prevention this month, is we always talk to people about, test your smoke detectors, change your batteries, make sure they're no longer than 10 years old. If you need help with getting smoke detectors in your house, we have a Red Cross program that we can install up to 3 in each household. So,
25: and of course, not only if you're charging that stuff, have a smoke detector, have a fire extinguisher too.
28: Yep. Absolutely. Have a fire extinguisher. You can't really test it to make sure it works, but make sure that the arrow's in the green. If something were to happen, make sure and call 911. That's obviously the most important thing.
25: You got to get the help started. I know when we talk CPR and such, it's like, call 911, then start doing CPR, so help is on the way.
28: Yep.
25: You got to do that with the fire, too.
28: You'd be surprised how much of that gets forgotten.
25: And as we talk about batteries and such, have you guys had a lot of issues with, when electric cars? Because we got a lot of Teslas now, we got a lot of Chevy Volts and all those, e-Mustangs and such. Have you had any issues with those going up?
28: We have not had one yet in the city of Fergus Falls. As they get more popular, I'm sure we'll be starting to see them. But right now, we haven't had one. We are prepared, so we do have a car fire blanket. Okay. It's called. It was pretty expensive. But it basically is like a fire blanket that you see that you should have next to your stove. It's the same thing. You just put it over the car, and hopefully it'll kind of starve it out.
25: Because, combating a electrical car versus a combustion car are two totally different things.
28: Very, very different things. So they are two completely different fires. Regular car fire, combustion engine fire, there's still a lot going on there. There's magnesium everywhere, but the problem that fire departments are seeing with EVs are you can't really get the water to the fire. So the battered compartments are in the floor of the car, and we're just having troubles trying to get that there. So it'll be, I'm sure I'll see one in my career. Hopefully not, but.
25: Well, you're young enough that you're going to be around for a while. So.
28: Right. You got it.
25: And as we talk a little bit about maybe not just, electric car versus combustion car, fires are different. I mean, all fires are different. I mean, whether it be wood, grease, oil, electrical, yep, they're all different. So if you're in your house, please realize what it is. Like, if you've got a grease fire in your stove, do not grab water and try to douse it. Absolutely. That's baking soda or fire extinguisher territory.
28: Yep. It's a lot different nowadays. Back in the 60s, 70s, when our furniture was, you know, made of natural fibers and natural materials, you had 10 minutes to get out of a house fire. Nowadays, that, you know, furniture, everything that is made out of basically synthetic materials, and it throws off really bad gases, really bad smoke. So now they're saying that you only have 2 minutes to get out of a fire, and that I would stress the importance of practicing it with your family, getting out of your house, getting out of bed, making sure your smoke alarms are working, and then obviously having a meeting place outside of your fire or outside of your house. So that we know as the fire department, everyone's out, everyone's safe, and then we can just concentrate on the fire instead of, you know, searching for people. But yeah.
25: And of course, one of the things, a lot of houses are two-story houses. They only have one set of stairs. I was lucky. I grew up in a house that had two sets of stairs, one in the front, mm-hmm, one in the back. So obviously if there's fire here, you go down here, fire here, you go here. But obviously if you only got one set of stairs and that's where the fire is, you got to have that plan B.
28: Yep. So you should have two ways out of each bedroom. So you have your door to go out. And if that's not an option, get to a window. If you're on the second floor of your house, get to the window, make sure and shut your door, so you're at least separated from the fire. We always tell kids to sleep with their doors shut. And there's a reason for that. So it keeps out all that smoke. It keeps out all that heat from their room. It can be 1,000 degrees outside of the bedroom, and it can be less than 100 degrees. Obviously, we can't live in 1,000 degrees.
25: Yeah.
28: But we can live in 100. And if you're on the second floor, just get to a window. You have guys like me and Ryan and Dan and Tyler that'll show up to the fire right away, and we do what's called a 360. So we'll walk around the whole house. That's what we're looking for, is people in windows, and then we'll get a crew going right away up to you. So.
25: Sounds excellent. Now, what is obviously the easy answer is smoke detectors, but what is the one, or we'll say second, because I think smoke detectors are probably number one, yep, thing that people do wrong when they, you know, get ready for, you know, the house? So you've got the house and everything. What's the one thing that kind of goes wrong when a fire comes out?
28: Not being prepared. That's definitely, I always give, when we have kids come to the fire station, I always give them homework. So they have to first test their smoke alarms, and second, they have to clean their rooms. So
25: we laugh at that, but if it's there's, we do, absolutely, smoke, you're tripping on clothes, yep, you got issues.
28: So it's very important, not only for the firefighters. So it's easier if we have a very clean house, it's easier for us to find kids or find people in a house fire. We can't see anything, so we're crawling around, and when there's a bunch of stuff, that's super hard for us. But it's not only for us, it's for people getting out of the fire too. So yeah.
25: Chris, anything else we should mention as we are in Fire Week and National Fire Prevention Month?
28: No. Test your smoke alarms. If you need help with them, call the fire department.
25: Sounds awesome. Thanks, Chris.
28: Thank you.
25: Chris Herrig with the Fergus Falls Fire Department joining us on News Talk 1250 KBRF. 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
14: Minnesota News Network, I'm Tasha Radel. Democratic state lawmakers are voicing their concerns over proposed healthcare mergers. There are currently three of them in the review process. Rochester Senator Liz Bolden.
15: Minnesotans deserve transparency. They deserve accountability. They deserve a healthcare system that puts people first. Any merger must meet that standard. Our communities cannot afford another decision that leaves them with fewer options, fewer services, and fewer voices in the room when those consequential decisions are being made.
14: Minnesota State Community and Technical College says it plans to close its Detroit Lakes campus due to low enrollment. The campus will remain open through at least summer of 2028. The Rochester Area Chamber of Commerce is supporting Google's proposed data center in Pine Island. The chamber says the project would bring jobs, investment, and property tax growth to the region. This is MNN.
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29: Good morning. I'm Chloe Wadd with a market update here on the Red River Farm Network. Grain markets are searching for direction as harvest moves into full swing, and traders look ahead to another USDA crop report Friday. Soybeans are taking priority in the field, while questions remain over where corn yields ultimately finish. Corn Belt Marketing Ag Marketing Consultant Sam Hudson says those factors could shape trade over the next several weeks.
30: You know, in a choppy market here today, we got another crop report here coming up on Friday, a harvest that's pretty well getting into full swing with the beans taking the first priority. And I think that's kind of the theme for the next 30 days. That, you know, there's some thought process that USDA may continue to lower corn yields, but as long as there's, you know, steady supply on the front end, the market doesn't get too concerned about that potentially until the November report. So I think that's what we're trading here, you know, the next 30 days. And it may be the spreads and basis that does some of the heavy lifting in the meantime.
29: Livestock markets are also facing pressure today. Weakness in outside markets, including a sharp move in bonds, higher energy prices, and continued inflation concerns, are adding another layer of uncertainty for cattle.
30: Seeing a lower market today, you know, definitely some concern with the bond market falling out. I think that's probably the main culprit. Also, you know, we've continued to see high energy prices and concerns about inflation. So I think that's, you know, continuing to take the edge off, at least for today's session. No, I mean, you're getting a little bit of those hues in the livestock market with equities being down, but we'll see if anything's ever green. It seems like it's hard to get anything to stick lately.
29: Dow Jones down 537 points, while crude oil is up 27 cents at $89.33. 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
25: The Minnesota Farmers Union Minute. We talk with Minnesota Farmers Union President Gary Wordish about his recent trade trip.
0: Yeah, it was, they called it a business development trip, and we met with various cooperatives, you know, in both Denmark and Sweden. The cooperative, really, the majority of the farmers all belong to a cooperative, and that's how they do their buying and selling, you know, similar to what we do here in the U.S. But we, you know, we met with the leaders of the cooperatives and leaders of the farm organizations and some of the shippers. And, well, the one opportunity is right in front of us, and I believe Sweden, one of our top exports into Sweden is ethanol. So both countries, the renewable fuels is a, you know, is an opportunity for both countries to increase that. But it was interesting because I know Denmark, they export 50% of their food needs. And when you get into Sweden, Sweden's the other opposite. Sweden imports about half of their food needs. So you get right down to it. They both are looking for more stability out of the U.S. in our trading part, you know, trading relationships.
25: Your voice in St. Paul and Washington, D.C., the Minnesota Farmers Union.
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25: 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Joining me now from the city of Fergus Falls, I get City Administrator Andrew Bremseth. Andrew, always fun to see your smiling face.
22: Yeah, thanks for having me, Dave. It's always good to be here.
25: Well, let's start things off like we always do. Anybody speak at the open forum?
22: Yeah, we actually had a couple folks speak at the open forum last night. One individual was speaking about e-bikes. She was involved in a collision where an e-bike actually hit her as she was walking down the sidewalk on Lincoln Avenue. So she was just asking the council to once again entertain or look into what an e-bike ordinance could be, and advocating that these machinery, as she said, are not allowed on sidewalks because of the danger. And I will say, within the last probably 2 months at City Hall, I've had, this is now the third person I've heard about that's either been hit by one or was and very near miss, and their pedestrians are very concerned about sharing the sidewalk in some of these areas with these basically vehicles that are moving almost 30 miles an hour.
25: Now, my question is, I grew up in Fergus Falls, and even back when I was, you know, long before I could drive and I drove or rode a bike, and I grew up not that far from downtown Fergus Falls, you couldn't even get remotely close to a sidewalk with rollerblades or a bike. Otherwise, law enforcement was there to give you a ticket.
22: Yeah.
25: Is that changed over the years?
22: You know, the downtown district, like Lincoln Avenue, bicycles aren't supposed to be on the sidewalks down there. And they can monitor and take care of some of that. You know, we do have the bike lanes down there, but it's not prohibited citywide. And so we need to really look at, you know, especially these these e-bikes, they have the ability, some of them, to go, like I said, up to almost 30 miles an hour.
25: They're motorized vehicles.
22: They're motorized vehicles. They belong on the roadway. Scooters are probably a close second in terms of, you know, the people getting hurt or potential damage. Less concerned these days about, you know, rollerblades and other things outside of the downtown area. Obviously, the downtown area is tough because, you know, people are coming out of storefronts and there's, you're just not going to see them. And
25: no.
22: So we don't want, you know, those collisions to happen. You know, if you're on a Lincoln further west or you're on Union and there's, you know, wide open spaces in the sidewalk, some of these things that don't have a motor to them can probably cohabitate on the sidewalk. But we really need to look at what it means from an e-bike perspective. I know there's been talk at doing some legislation on a statewide level because this is an issue that every community is fighting with right now. And a lot of times it's kids that are, you know, potentially the scooters, especially where they're under the age of 16. So they probably don't have a driver's license. A lot of the e-bike operators are, you know, relatively young as well, you know, lower teen or upper teens, maybe lower 20s that we've seen and had calls about. So you want to, you know, figure out a way that they can still utilize these vehicles and get to work or get from point A to point B, but that everybody's safe and you know, throwing them right out into a lane of traffic isn't necessarily the answer either. So that's why I think everybody's struggling statewide to figure out how do you manage these things so you're protecting the pedestrians, but also, you know, the people that are operating the motorized scooters or bikes. So I don't have all the answers, but I do know that a vehicle or a piece of equipment traveling 30 miles an hour should not be on a sidewalk where there's conflicts with pedestrians who can't see these things coming or don't have the ability to prepare.
25: I saw an e-bike the other day, it's Tower in Lincoln, at the stoplights there. It just ran the red light and almost got hit by the vehicle turning left, and then it almost got hit by the vehicle to my right. I saw it, and I'm just like, okay, this idiot's not stopping. I'm going to slow down and see what's going on. But he almost got hit twice.
22: Yeah, and those are also calls that we get from motorists that are saying, my gosh, I'm going to hit, they don't stop, I don't see them, I'm going to hit these kids or these people that are on these bikes. So it's not just a pedestrian issue. It's figuring out how to, all these different vehicles that are now on the roadway have to be able to work together.
25: Yeah, but I mean, it's just blatantly just shot through the red light.
22: Yeah, and they need to follow traffic signals like everybody else, especially when you're traveling 30 miles an hour. I mean, you can't just disregard stop signs and stop lights. That's where we're seeing these issues and you know, collisions and things like that. So we had one that was a very near miss that could have been catastrophic downtown a number of weeks ago. Somebody came out of one of the stores or was walking near one of the stores and got clipped by an e-bike. But if, you know, she happened to hear something at the last second, got out and kind of turned and was able to avoid the majority of the collision, but it would have been a really bad scenario. And she said by the time she could pull her phone out of her pocket to call the police, the e-bike was at least 2.5 blocks down the roadway and just boom, buzzed right through and wasn't stopping for any light, any stop sign, and there was just no way to even catch up to it.
25: Yeah, so it's just absolutely ridiculous.
22: So something needs to be done there. We'll look at that. And then we also had an individual that spoke at the open forum inquiring whether or not the city was ever going to look at building an event center, a convention center. And when they were told that the Bigwood Event Center was in operation and, you know, city owned and operated and encouraged, then the question kind of turned to, well, what about a bigger event center that could host like large concerts and things along those lines? And so generated kind of minimal discussion, but basically indicating that, you know, there's no appetite for something like that here at this point in time. And that would be significant conversation and a significant tax increase to make something like that happen.
25: A lot of money. So,
22: and the communities that I would consider, you know, kind of regional comparables like Bemidji are really struggling with the facilities that they have, that they built to host some of those large events like concerts and cities are really struggling to have to try to subsidize those event centers. So I can't imagine there's going to be an appetite to go down that road in Fergus Falls.
25: Well, to get into it, resolution of bids, looks like we might get a top on the top of City Hall again.
22: Yes. So finally, about a year later, we were able to award a bid last night for the Cupola project to Strin LLC. They're out of Glenwood, Minnesota. We had three bids for this project. The two of them were fairly close together, and then a third was a little bit higher. The estimate for the project was from the architect was between $150,000 to $210,000, and our bid came in, like you mentioned, at $195,000. So kind of right in there in terms of where the architect thought the price should be. So that bid was awarded last night. They indicated that if weather cooperates, they plan to do the work sooner than later. So they'll do all the work to the cupola off-site and the bell and all those things, and then it'll be installed, obviously, on City Hall, but it won't be completely constructed. You won't watch it outside of City Hall or on top of City Hall. If weather doesn't cooperate, the goal is still to have this complete by, I think it's the end of March. So it'll be relatively quick either way, but if the weather does continue to cooperate like we've seen here in October, then they think they'll knock this thing out in relatively short order and we'll see some activity. So looking forward to having that back in place. It just doesn't look right the way it is today.
25: Yeah. Economic development update from Dr. James.
22: Yeah, Dr. James Lamond gave the council an update. He's hit his kind of one-year mark. I think it was this council meeting last year that we approved the contract. So he's been off and running, and he shared some of the numbers and pipeline. And in the pipeline, we have, you know, between 350 and 500.

0: that momentum is going to continue.
1: Then went through the Committee of the Whole, approved licenses, and then got some judges for the election. Up next, Houston Engineering.
0: Yeah, so Houston Engineering, we asked them to submit a proposal to help us. At our city-owned landfill, we have several monitoring wells out in that area to monitor groundwater and other things for contamination spreading from the site. And one of our wells has been picking up a increased level of acetone. But the interesting thing about this well is that wells on either side of it, so nearer to the landfill and further from the landfill, aren't picking up these acetone levels. So yeah, what we're understanding is it's probably being introduced to the groundwater or to the ground, I should say, on a specific site and probably not related to landfill operations. We just happen to be able to see this because of the monitoring wells related to the landfill. So the MPCA is requiring us to do additional investigation and action. And so Houston Engineering is going to assist us with kind of chasing that problem, so to speak, and trying to hone in on where that could be being introduced to the ground and ultimately impacting potentially the runoff and the groundwater and some of those things that are monitored through that well. So kind of a unique thing. We've never kind of dealt with or experienced this, but acetone is a fairly common used chemical in a lot of things, and so we have some ideas of where this might be generated from. Yeah, and what uses might be occurring that would lead to this type of thing. But the reality is the MPCA is going to require us to get to the bottom of it, more or less to prove that it's not coming from the landfill, because if it is, then we have to address that.
1: Yeah.
0: But also then addressing the issue with whatever it is determined to be, so we can stop it going forward.
1: Well, let's talk about the airport.
0: Yeah, so we received a state airport grant from MnDOT, and this is related to some airfield signage replacement, crack filling, and then reconstruction of the hangar taxiways out there. That's a 95-5 cost split, so the state is paying for 95% of that work. We pay for 5% of that. I think our share is about $8,700, so it's not a huge thing for us, but last night the council authorized us to sign the acceptance letter for that grant, and those projects will start. So I think we'll make some progress yet this fall, but a lot of that work will be done next spring and summer.
1: And as we continue on, let's talk a little bit about some rezoning.
0: Yeah, we have a motion directing the city attorney to draft rezoning ordinances at 119 Vernon and 114 Elcott. These are related to Lake Region Healthcare and some of the cleanup work that they're doing over in that area, where Lake Region Healthcare has purchased a couple of those homes. Some of them have been demolished, some of them have not. And the goal here is to have one zoning district for the entire Lake Region campus, whereas today it's split up into two or three different zones. And, just going forward as they do some work, or some expansion projects and or just future planning, having one zoning designation and understanding what that zoning designation allows them to do is going to be helpful for them and for us going forward.
1: Up next, conditional use permit.
0: Yeah, well, we approved a conditional use permit for a pylon sign in the B2 district, which is located at 1701 West Lincoln Avenue. And what that pylon sign is for the Les Schwab Tire Center that is currently under construction, that people can see pretty good progress being made on. So
1: yeah, they're working fast.
0: Yeah, it's coming up quick. It looks really nice. Because of the zoning there at B2, the conditional use permit is required, but their sign is going to look like all the other Les Schwab tire signs that you've seen if you've gone to Fargo or elsewhere, where they're kind of popping up all over the place.
1: Up next, we're getting some body-worn cameras.
0: Yeah, this is kind of a big deal, but we've been talking about it for quite a while. The council approved the purchase of the body-worn cameras. Chief Paul has been working on the process as it relates to getting this in place with public hearings and public feedback sessions. And the council has expressed a desire on a unanimous basis to move forward. And the amount needed on an annual basis is included in the 2027 budget. So this allows the chief to sign that contract.

0: now, get the ordering going. They'll actually probably be deployed yet in 2026, more or less at no cost because we pay the annual amount starting in 2027. And the sooner we have those in place, I think the sooner the public kind of gets what they've been asking for quite a while and getting those deployed.
1: And up next, we're talking about Otter Tail Power Company Foundation making a donation.
0: Yeah, Otter Tail Power Company Foundation donated just shy of $4,000 to the Fergus Falls Fire Department. And so we're accepting that donation, adjusting the budget so it can be used. And that donation is going to be going towards the purchase of some airlifting bags for extraction or rescue type activities. So I really appreciate that partnership and that donation.
1: And moving on to ordinances and resolutions, we've got battery energy storage.
0: Yeah, so the first reading of this ordinance, the Planning Commission's been working on this for quite some time, but we believe that battery energy storage projects, both commercially and residentially, are going to become more and more common. And we're seeing that, well, Otter Tail Power is doing a project, of course. I know you guys have reported on that.
1: Yep.
0: And that doesn't fall within the purview of this ordinance. That falls under the purview of the PUC because it's such a large-scale project. But we've had other developers over the last couple of years approach the city about battery energy storage projects on a commercial scale, but small enough that it would fall under an ordinance like this as opposed to the PUC. And then, of course, you know, with solar creation on residential homes, some people may have the desire to start kind of storing some of that energy. We thought it would be best to get a ordinance in place so we're prepared for those conversations when and if they happen. There's nothing imminent right now outside of the work that Otter Tail Power is doing, but knowing that this is becoming more and more a trend, especially on the residential side of things, and it was kind of interesting. Clara Beck had shared some imagery as to what a residential unit like this looks like, and it looks no different than like a mini split or an air conditioning type unit that you'd see on the outside of a building. So it's pretty inconspicuous, but you know, there are some things that we want to consider as it relates to these, and that's, you know, potential noise. The fire department would like to know where they are, because the way they burn or the way they put out the fire is different than a typical fire. You know, we have kind of the same issue with electric vehicles. When the batteries start on fire, it's a different kind of firefighting activity to actually put that out. And so there's some things we want to contemplate, and the council wants to get that put in place now, knowing that there's probably a day down the road that there's going to be people inquiring about this.
1: Sounds good. And up next, rezoning a little bit of North Union.
0: Yeah, so rezoning the property at 301 North Union. This is on the corner of Cavour and Union. It's an old church, I believe, and Tangles to Treasure Yarn Shop is looking to locate there. So it needed to go from the R4 residential zoning to the B3 to allow that commercial use. And then we had the second reading. This is another part of the Lake Region Healthcare Campus. Some of the property that wasn't, or that was previously included, that went forward last night as well. So again, cleaning up the campus designation so they're all in the same zoning district.
1: Also, SHPO.
0: Yeah, so we just got word that we received a grant from SHPO, which is the State Historic Preservation Office, for just north of $26,000. There is an in-kind match required to about $8,000, which we're going to do through city staff time. And that's to support public education, outreach, and preparation for a potential Fergus Falls Commercial Historic District in our downtown. So basically, continuing to research, have meetings with property owners in the downtown area to talk about pros and cons of a commercial historic district, get feedback from them as to whether or not this is something they would like us to explore. And then ultimately it would draft and prepare a draft for submittal should the council decide they want to move forward with that. So this is kind of getting all the way up to the point of allowing the council to make a decision if they want to submit the draft or not to designate our downtown district as a commercial historic district. There has been some study done that basically has found that it would be eligible to, or we could make a very strong case and likely eligible to be a commercial historic district. So now it's just whether or not we want to take that step And I think we need to make that decision in consultation with the landowners or the property owners who are going to be the ones that are more or less impacted, both negatively or positively, depending on their perspective.
1: Now, what are the advantages of it being a historic district?
0: Yeah, I mean, some of the advantages are that there's grant dollars attached to renovations and things like that. So you could you know, unlock potential funding opportunities or sources of funds. Also, from a tourism perspective, you know, there's people that seek out these types of things, and they come and look to explore the historic downtown and learn more about it. Now, some of the drawbacks or cons could be related to what you can and can't do on your property, because you want to maintain
1: the historic
0: district or X, Y, and Z. Yep. And so I certainly am not an expert, wouldn't pretend to be, in what that exactly entails, but that's why we're going to have this go through this process. So property owners can learn all of those fine details and make sure that they're kind of more or less giving us very informed feedback on this.
1: And up next, we're going to talk a little bit about the Channing Child Care Village, which is over by Pioneer Care.
0: Yeah, so this the action last night was to authorize our basically our financial advising consultant to proceed with financial analysis of what a 15-year property tax abatement would be for this. These facilities, as of today, I know there's, again, legislation that may fix this in the future, but as of today, these nonprofit facilities are taxable. And anybody that's done any sort of research into the child care space, one, knows it's you know, crisis and critical, but two, that they don't make money. And so to have, you know, this is such a great service to our community, it's going to have, I think, is like six pods total of daycare. Yep. When it's all said and done, which is, you know, pretty significant, even though it doesn't even come close to solving the full issue, it's a good step in the right direction. I think both the county and the city are contemplating supporting them through rebating or abating, I should say, giving back the taxes that they pay to us to help them be able to actually operate the facility and you know, continue on to make it work. Without that, the numbers likely don't work. I mean, there was a lot of donations and volunteered time and efforts to make the building a reality, but then going forward, you know, you have to make the numbers work to be able to operate the building, and people that are providing those services need to make wages and all of that stuff. And it needs to be affordable for parents to be able to, you know, use it or they just won't be in the workforce and they'll stay home. And so, you know, kind of trying to make all these things work to help solve the issue. This is one way the city and the county can assist to make that a reality. So we'll be back to the council with that financial analysis as to what a 15-year abatement might look like in terms of, you know, dollar amounts and whether or not they have an appetite to move forward with that.
1: Anything else we should mention, Andrew?
0: You know, I don't think I have anything else offhand. The next council meeting, October 18th, you mentioned the election judges. November 3rd is the general election, so that's coming up less than a month away, so I want to put that on people's radar. Ward 1 will be voting at the library. Ward 2 will be voting at the YMCA. Ward 3 is at M-State, and Ward 4 is at the Bigwood, which is how it has been for the last couple elections. I know early voting is open now, and if you don't know what ward you reside in, you can look that up on the Secretary of State's office, or you could give us a call at City Hall, or there are ward maps on the city website as well. So want people to know where they're supposed to be and what they're supposed to do, and want to say thank you to all of the people. If you saw the list in the city council packet, I don't know the number offhand, but it's a lot of people that step up and serve on election day to make that a reality. So really appreciate their efforts to ensure that we have successful elections here.
1: Well, sounds excellent, Andrew. Thanks for joining us, and thanks for all you do to help the city.
0: Appreciate it, Dave. Thank you.
1: Andrew Bremseth with the City of Fergus Falls, joining us on News Talk 1250 KBRF, Fergus Falls, Minnesota.
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4: 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Over 100 people joined Otter Tail County leaders in person and online on Monday to learn about a plan to keep ambulance service in the Pelican Rapids area following the announcement by Ringdahl Ambulance that it will not renew its current license to serve the area because of financial problems. District Commissioner Wayne Johnson said, quote, "We are in a tough spot. We are just trying to keep ambulance service in this area. It doesn't have to be a permanent solution, but people need to know that an ambulance will show up if they call 911, end quote. Based on feedback from city and township leaders, Otter Tail County focused on a subordinate service district. If the county creates one, it could apply for the area's ambulance license and hire a provider through competitive bidding. It could also set property taxes or parcel fees to pay for the service. Residents asked how much a subordinate service district would cost taxpayers. Staff said that if the county creates the district after hearing from the public, it will begin budgeting and set a funding formula. County staff is looking at service fees and property assessments. They say residents will have a chance to weigh in before anything is final. Residents also asked whether the district could have an advisory board. Johnson said advisory boards are common and the county would encourage one. Residents can share their views at a public hearing at 6:30 on Monday, October 12th in the Pelican Rapids High School auditorium. People can comment in person or online during the hearing. The county board will review all comments and will decide whether to create the district at its meeting Tuesday, October 13th. Following years of discussion and evaluation, M-State and the Minnesota State System of Colleges and Universities have decided to move forward with plans to close the M-State Detroit Lakes campus. M-State President Kerry Brimhall says the decision was not easy and was not made lightly. She says the Detroit Lakes campus is large, aging, and serves far fewer students today than it did in the past. M-State spent years exploring different options to better align the campus with enrollment levels and long-term educational needs, engaging community and workforce stakeholders in those conversations. Ultimately, M-State determined that closing the campus was the most responsible path forward to strengthen the college's long-term sustainability. This decision does not mean immediate closure of the Detroit Lakes campus. M-State anticipates the campus will remain open and operational until at least summer 2028. The recommendation to close the campus must still move through the Minnesota State governance process, including review and approval by the Minnesota State Board of Trustees. M-State will host a public meeting on Thursday, November 5th to provide information and answer questions. Additional details on that meeting will be shared as plans are finalized. Retired Sergeant Major James Jim Bakila served his country for 33 years. Today, he still serves the people he once led as an Assistant Veteran Service Officer for Otter Tail County. Bakila was inducted into the 2026 Minnesota Army National Guard Court of Honor at Camp Ripley on October 4th. The honor recognized his combat service and his work helping veterans at home. His lifetime of service embodies the uncommon prestige of the Court of Honor and ensures Minnesota soldiers are never forgotten. In the Ottertail County Veterans Service Office, Bekele helps veterans file claims for disability pay and VA health care. He also helps with state benefits, such as the homestead tax exclusion and state grants. Bekele uses his own combat experience to help veterans with claims for post-traumatic stress disorder. He also helps with claims under the PACT Act, a 2022 law that expands benefits for veterans exposed to burn pits and other toxic substances, and often helps veterans with claims that were denied before. For KBRFradio.com News, I'm Derek Sidian. Get more news at KBRFradio.com. 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
8: Here's your forecast from News Talk 1250 KBRF. Today, sunny with a high of 68 and a west-northwest wind. 43 on the overnight for Thursday, partly sunny and 63. Friday, mostly sunny with a high of 71. Saturday, sunny and breezy, up to 81 for the high, and Sunday, sunny and 68. That's your weather from News Talk 1250 KBRF.
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20: All right, let's do it. The Markley, Van Camp, and Robbins Show. Jamie Markley, David Van Camp, Scott Robbins. It's October 7th. It's 3 years ago. And I was wondering, how will Legacy Media treat this story?
21: Well, let me tell you, just exactly the way you would expect them to do it, and that's none or barely at all.
20: That's not what I expected, honestly. Like, you have to cover it.
21: Yeah.
20: I mean, there's so much anti-Semitism. I mean, they'll probably play both sides, is what I'm thinking.
21: Yeah.
20: So, you watch NBC in the morning. Yeah. I do ABC. We kind of cover just to see what they're talking about, right?
21: Yeah.
20: And well, of utmost importance, again, on ABC.
22: The investigations at Cornell ramping up. What Jane Doe said before school panel, plus videos of a campus police officer questioning fraternity members who were there that night.
20: They're doing everything to keep this just rolling on. More on that later. So finally, I'm like, are they going to talk about it in the open? And you finally get to it.
23: 3 years since the October 7th Hamas attack. Protests as we come on the air across this country. James Longman joins us live from Israel.
20: Okay, so I'm like, well, they're going to cover this in the first segment, obviously. Mm-hmm. And I'm watching. You got your usual weather porn from ABC. And then you got the Cornell thing. You got Russia, you know, with the hazardous, you know, whatever it is that's killing people.
21: Mm-hmm.
20: The plague is spreading, blah, blah, blah. I understand that.
21: Yeah.
20: And you're sort of rolling on. You're like, are they going to talk about this? It's all these other stories.
21: Right.
20: And even at the end, it's like,
24: now we're going to remember actress Eva Marie Saint, who died yesterday at her home in Los Angeles.
20: Stop right there. Do you know who that is, David?
21: I don't.
0: not off the top of my head. If I saw a picture of her, maybe I would know.
20: I didn't know who it was.
21: I know her name. But if you just said, what is she famous for, I would have said, did she come over on the Mayflower? Because I really don't know how, why I know her name. That's
24: well,
21: why.
24: The Oscar winner was 102 years old. And Sam, you have a look at her life and legacy. Good morning.
16: Some will say she's the last remaining star of the golden age of Hollywood, but she was also a star of today's Hollywood.
0: Really? No disrespect. I'm just like, really, nothing about October 7th in the open.
21: No.
0: Of this. Okay. Well, certainly in the second half hour, you'll have something, right?
16: Out of the battle over Dolly Parton's fortune, her estate's lawyers have leveled new allegations against Dolly's nephew, who had served as her head of security. Ren and Allie here with the latest on that. Good morning.
0: Okay, I know there's some interest in that story.
20: By the way, that nephew admitted in text form that he is, quote, literally a gun runner. He's a warlord. He's sending guns and ammo to Haiti.
0: Well, yeah.
20: I didn't know he diversified that much.
0: You got to branch out, David.
21: Well, that security gig doesn't cover everything. He's got a great insurance policy being a warlord.
0: Differentiate or die.
21: Absolutely. Multi-talented.
0: Okay, so after that, certainly they're going to get to it, I suppose.
16: Starbucks facing a lawsuit claiming drinks they say are sugar-free really have as much sugar as some candies. And next...
0: What?
16: Witt Johnson is at a pumpkin farm and looking good, my friend.
0: Pumpkin
16: good
0: farm? What? Are you serious
21: oh
0: right
21: my
0: now?
21: God. Well, this is worse than I thought.
0: Okay, kickoff hour two, are they going to talk about what happened in Israel 3 years ago and the effects of that?
24: We're going to go now to Starbucks, under fire over its protein drinks. A new lawsuit claims that the drinks labeled as sugar-free actually contain sugar.
21: Hmm. Ooh. Well, what do you know about that?
0: It's not that I don't find that interesting.
21: I don't find it interesting at all, but to go ahead.
0: Yeah. Through all these other stories. Then finally, in the second hour...
16: George, a day of mourning and remembrance in Israel. I'm at the Nova Field where so many young people were killed. But 3 years on from the Hamas attack, there's much more anger here now. Protests began at 6:29 this morning, the minute the attack started on this day 3 years ago. And they are protests planned across this country today. Convoys of cars and buses are on their way here to the Nova Field right now to make their voices heard. And there's anger because there have been multiple reports in recent weeks by Israeli journalists and others about the warnings Benjamin Netanyahu is alleged to have either missed or ignored. One claimed that the UAE warned the Prime Minister a week and a half before it happened, but those warnings were not passed on.
0: Okay. And he denies that, but that's...
21: That's the bulk of the story. Netanyahu dropped the ball.
0: Yes.
21: Okay.
0: Yes. Now, if, say, it was someone else in power that they prefer politically, then it would be the devastating stories of those lost.
21: Yes.
0: That's the angle they would take.
21: Yeah.
0: So, that's the answer to how legacy media is handling that story. And nothing about the United States and what's happened here in the last 3 years.
20: Oh, in their own backyard. They've got a mayor who put out a statement today mourning the loss of everybody, but then also saying, spending more time in a statement talking about, quote, the Israeli government's devastating ongoing genocide in Gaza. Like, that seems to be a big story, right? The biggest, the mayor of the largest city in the United States?
0: Yeah. No, they're not going to do that. Nope, not going to be there.
21: Never seen anti-Semitism. In my lifetime, I never thought I'd see anti-Semitism at the rate it is right now. Never, ever would I have thought that.
0: I'm right there with you. We've talked about it several times.
21: It is really... And by the way...
0: And having Jewish friends that were like, all of a sudden, they could not believe what they were seeing around them.
21: You question, you say, and, well, has it always been there? It's just underground before and nobody was able to speak out? Has there always been this anti-Semitism and now they're emboldened to go ahead and jump right out there and speak out? And the answer is, I don't know what the answer is, which A, but B, on college campuses, I think this has all been done in their time at the university.
0: Well, and it's... certainly coordinated.
21: Well, yes.
0: From nefarious groups.
21: And
0: and it's paid for to a large degree. But then you also have the social media algorithm getting to so many people. And from our friends who were like, I had, people I know that I thought were friends. I had no idea they felt this way about Jewish people.
21: Right. It's weird.
0: Do they know I'm Jewish?
21: Right.
0: That's what they would say. Like, oh my goodness.
21: It's so weird.
0: It is. Wow.
21: But it is pre-planned. I believe that to be true. And the opportunity was there to do it, and they did it.
0: Yeah. Yeah.
20: And the thing was, that was part of the reason why Hamas did it.
1: Yes.
20: Because they knew what the after effect would be. They wouldn't be the bad guys in a lot of people's eyes.
21: No.
20: Which is amazing.
21: They're the victims. You turn it around and you're the victim.
20: Yes.
21: Yes.
20: Yep.
21: We see this happening all the time.
20: And you have idiot musicians out there. Free Palestine! Chuck D from Public Enemy the other day.
1: Right. Free Palestine and free Haiti. I'm like, free Haiti from who?
20: Barbecue? like the gang leader over there? Free him from who? What are you talking about? It's incoherent. Okay.
21: How about free the south side of Chicago?
20: Right. Yeah. And then yesterday, we understood that our president wants Iran to bomb San Diego and Los Angeles. So stories. It was like the latest hoax.
1: Yeah, this thing still has legs. I mean, obviously he wasn't saying, yeah, I want Iran to just bomb San Diego and Los Angeles. He was saying gas prices are a small price to pay because if Iran got nukes, they would take out American cities. And he said that before. California Governor Gavin Newsom, though, he's all in on the hoax.
20: Oh, I'm sure he is.
2: If you didn't think the November election mattered, just considered what just happened. The President of the United States, the same one who sent in the National Guard into Los Angeles, sent 700 active duty Marines to the second largest city in the United States of America, just invited Iran to take out Los Angeles and San Diego, where, by the way, over 130,000 active duty personnel are stationed, our best and the brightest. This is not only madness, this is dangerous, and it's deranged. And the question is self-evident. Where the hell is Congress? Where the hell are you, Speaker Johnson? Marco Rubio, the great J.D. Vance, where is your outrage? Find a backbone. Do your damn job. In the absence of that, it's time for all of us to do our job. And we'll do that. We're going to stand up this November, and we're going to put an end to the presidency of Donald Trump as we know it. We will take
17: go home to
2: this
17: mommy.
2: Back.
1: Well, I put an end to Donald Trump as we know it. I mean, I'm pretty sure that Gavin Newsom just called to nuke Donald Trump.
20: He did.
1: Obviously.
20: You heard it. I heard it.
1: I heard it. He said it. Plain English right there.
21: Right there. No need for explanation. We get it.
1: No, I get it. That was a dog whistle.
21: Yeah. Okay, it was.
20: By the way ABC lied yesterday, and then the women on The View also lied about it.
1: Yeah.
20: If it were really true, are you telling me that you just abandoned that story today?
1: Right.
20: Come on, give me a break. Please. All right. You have a flashback, David?
1: Oh, I forgot
20: about Trump talking about nuking Mobile, Alabama.
1: Oh, yeah. Maze Moore, always a good follow on X, dug up this gem from just October 2nd.
20: Okay.
18: But remember about the oil, you're paying a price, but boy, is that a small price than what it would be if these lunatics were allowed to have a nuclear weapon and used it on Mobile, Alabama.
20: Yeah, he's inviting them again.
1: I'll acknowledge it. He said it more clearly that time, but that's the thing. That's kind of a go-to right now in his defense of the war with Iran.
20: Yes. There was one dude. Who was it? Was it Rod Dreher yesterday on X that had posted something about Trump being out of control with that statement and then said, I got to tell you, I misunderstood it. Now that I understand the context, he wasn't saying that. Mm-hmm. He actually corrected himself, which was refreshing to a whole lot of people.
1: Oh, sure.
20: To actually say, oh, I misread that.
1: Right.
20: That's not what he meant. Because most people, they just doubled down like Newsom
21: did. Oh, they went with it, yeah.
20: Yeah. Okay. Latest update in Minnesota, David.
1: Yes. Well, the police in the Twin Cities area are looking at ways to track down and arrest Somali gangs after, I mean, there was a massive shootout in Bloomington, Minnesota. Did you see? I mean, you're talking more than 100 rounds exchanged middle of the night, in the middle of a neighborhood. The local ABC affiliate, they're on your side, of course. They did a report about this because this gang issue is, in fact, unique.
20: Okay.
19: The Bloomington police chief says today's Somali American gangs don't have a single leader with a dedicated hierarchy, making it harder to find individual suspects.
25: They're not organized. They argue. They roll into social media, and then we're out dealing with it on the streets, right?
19: These law enforcement officers.
20: Are you saying there should be a dictatorship within these gangs? No dictators, no kings.
21: Well, no, they should be able to vote.
20: Absolutely.
21: You know.
19: Enforcement officers add, trying to get at the root cause of the gang formation and behavior in an effort to prevent the violence isn't as easy this time around.
3: They're coming from two-parent homes, living in apartment buildings with $3,500 a month rent, driving Beamers and Mercedes. They're not dealing with money. There's no drugs in the house. Mm. They're purchasing legal firearms.
19: While they still identify by territory, law enforcement says these gangs are much more mobile.
4: Because we know that there is no border. There's no city or county borders.
19: And they found new ways to skirt the law.
3: Like literally, the first gang members that we know that go get permits to purchase and carry guns.
1: They got money.
20: Yes.
1: Yeah. So they're like, how do we track these people down? I don't get it.
20: Oh, gosh. Becoming the third world.
1: Right.
20: Well done. Diversity is our strength, kids. Don't forget.
21: It is.
1: Right.
21: It is.
20: Who's to say one culture's better than another?
1: Right.
20: You can't do that, you imperialist.
1: Who among us doesn't have ancestral tribal turf wars in a foreign country?
20: Oh, gosh. White lady fired for cornrows. Can't wait to get to that one. And the five stories we're watching today, straight ahead, ready.

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3: Here's your forecast from News Talk 1250 KBRF. Today, sunny with a high of 68 and a west-northwest wind. 43 on the overnight for Thursday, partly sunny and 63. Friday, mostly sunny with a high of 71. Saturday, sunny and breezy, up to 81 for the high. And Sunday, sunny and 68. That's your weather from News Talk 1250 KBRF.
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0: The Markley Van Camp and Robbins Show. Excuse me. Jamie Markley, David Van Camp, Scott Robbins, and the five stories we're watching today.
1: All right, number five, a 30-year-old Washington State resident was charged with providing assistance to a trans teenager who killed eight people in Canada, if you remember that tragedy. James Cody Bryant, who's also trans, offered advice and money and said he could help live stream the murders. So they have arrested him and are charging him with crimes.
2: He could help live stream them?
1: Yeah.
2: Oh, gosh.
1: Yeah, it's dark, man.
2: Have like a studio in his house for that sort of thing? Or?
1: I guess, yeah.
2: Jeez.
1: Okay. Number four, New York City Mayor Zoran Mamdani acknowledged the 3-year anniversary of the October 7th terror attacks on Israel, but spent most of his statement this morning mourning the Israeli government's devastating ongoing genocide in Gaza, is what he said.
2: Really?
0: The way that just gets thrown around, genocide.
1: Yeah.
2: Oh, yeah.
0: If that's true, Israel's like the worst at genocide in the history of mankind.
1: Right. They really are. But, yeah, it's ridiculous. Yeah,
0: sending out pamphlets ahead of time, hey, this is going to be happening. You want to move from this area.
1: Right.
0: If you want somebody dead, you just leave them there.
1: Yes, exactly.
0: You don't send them a bunch of food.
1: Yeah. Okay. Number three, Gregory Smalls Jones, a convicted cocaine trafficker whose sentence was commuted by former President Joe Biden, is now accused of returning to his old drug trafficking ways. He was caught with roughly $4.5 million worth of cocaine.
2: Jeez.
1: Man, you think you know a guy, you know?
0: Yeah, I know.
1: Just starting to turn his life around. Number two, a cartel is planning to kidnap U.S. federal agents at the Texas border, according to an internal alert that was obtained by News Nation's Ali Bradley. And number one, I laughed so hard at this story, I actually had tears in my eyes. The Associated Press had this bombshell report. The U.S. stock market, they write, hits an all-time high as expectations rise for companies to keep making more money. Really?
2: No, I'll do it.
1: As opposed to what?
2: Yeah, right. Yeah.
1: The stock market reaching all-time highs because people think companies are going to be making less money?
2: Yeah.
0: Yeah. That's a good one.
1: Thanks, Professor.
0: I guess what the hidden message there is, see, it's these evil corporations.
2: Oh, yeah, they're making money, but Joe Average isn't.
0: Right.
1: But but Joe Average is.
2: Well, of course.
0: Though, through his
2: 401k. 401k or the
0: not everyone has a 401k.
2: Well, I know that.
0: We need more equity.
2: Yeah, 401k equity.
0: There you go. Oh, we got to get to this story about the white lady fired, David. You have it.
1: Well, I want to give all credit to Fox News for this opening line. It's probably my favorite opening line I've ever read in any news story.
0: Okay.
1: A white Baltimore arts executive was fired in September from the Baltimore Rock Opera Society after backlash over her decision to wear cornrows following a trip to Burning Man. That is just, that's art, man.
0: It really is.
1: Yes. A white Baltimore arts executive was fired in September from the Baltimore Rock Opera Society after backlash over her decision to wear cornrows following a trip to Burning Man.
0: Yes.
1: So she comes back. This society, whatever, posts a photo of her. She's got cornrows. And then there's backlash, cultural appropriation. Now, here's where it gets really funny, though. That's kicking off a pursuit of a lawsuit over hair discrimination because her firing may have been a violation of the Crown Act passed in Maryland in 2020 during the Summer of Love.
0: Okay.
1: And this was initially championed by black activists to prevent hair discrimination.
0: So you got to allow the cornrows.
1: Right. You have to.
0: But not if you're white.
1: But that's what they're going to test now.
2: Yeah, they're
1: going
2: to argue that one now.
1: Does this actually violate the Crown Act because you fired somebody over a hairstyle?
2: I want to back up just a little bit. The Baltimore Rock Opera Association?
1: Rock Opera Society, sir.
2: Rock Opera Society?
1: Yes, they go by bros, and I'm not making that up.
0: What exactly do they do?
1: I have no idea.
0: We got to look into that.
1: They hate Tommy white ladies with cornrows, though.
2: I don't know.
0: Yeah.
2: What the hell is
0: man,
2: that?
0: Oh, man. Black voters and El Sayed in Michigan. We got to get to that story. And around a What's Your Story coming up.

0: Good morning. I'm Jamie Dickerman with the market update on the Red River Farm Network. Grain markets giving back some of the gains yesterday as traders wait for fresh direction ahead of Friday's reports. Van Aun & Company's Christy Van Aun said not a lot of new news out there.
1: Yeah, you know, you had a lot of support show up for this market yesterday, and now we're coming in here and saying, hey, hold on, let's give back of those some of those gains here today. So, it just feels like it's really been all over the place when you look at it. So we're getting that pullback here today. We have the corn market down over 6.5 cents, soybeans down 9, and then wheat complex one really getting hit down 17 cents really across the board when you look at it. So there's not really any hard news out there that I have seen so far. I just feel like this market is raining. Range-bound right now. I do think that you will see some selling pressure as we move forward, as harvest really gets wrapping, like rolling in so many areas. We're seeing that in basis levels. Basis has really started to widen out in so many locations after they were pushing for some beans to come in. And so I just think overall we're stuck in a rut here, and it's actually pretty boring.
0: Livestock futures are trading lower, both cattle and hogs under some pressure today.
1: Yeah, you know, you did see that support come through. Honestly, feeder cattle are at kind of a resistance point, linear regression, so that's not surprising me that you're seeing a little bit of a pause there when you look at it. But overall, yeah, it just seems like kind of the market's stepping away across the board today.
0: Van Aun & Company's Christy Van Aun. Attention now turning to the USDA reports coming out on Friday. Traders will watch closely for any changes to the corn and soybean yield estimates. Dow Jones Industrial Average down 331 points right now, 51,190. Reporting Agriculture's Business, this is the Red River Farm Network.
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0: 11 at 7:08, three quarters. We had the March Chicago down 16.5 now at 7:01. And Kansas City, December is down 17, 7:39 1/4. East corn is down 5 3/4, 5:02 1/4. November soybeans were down 6.5, 12:96 1/2. In the livestock market, October live cattle is up 17, 221.40. The December down 72, 223.37. October feeders down 240, 338.10. October lean hogs were down 92.5 at 77. Crude is down 67 cents now at 88.78 a barrel. 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

0: The Markley, Van Camp, and Robin Show. I'm Jamie Markley, the Gen Xer. David Van Camp, the Millennial. The award-winning Sexy Boomer, that's Scott Robbins.
1: Yep.
0: I thought it was a pretty good piece in the New York Post. Michael Goodwin. Titled, Jew-hating radicals are celebrating the horrors of October 7th and organizing parades full of monsters.
2: No,
0: big surprise to anybody?
2: That gets right down to it, doesn't it?
0: Man, oh man. Planning a New York City protest today, third anniversary, and you'll be hearing River to the Sea and Free Palestine, all of that. Something, man.
1: Free them from Hamas.
0: Well, then championing Hamas.
2: It's not just Hamas, though. It's like then you've got, what is it, Islamic Jihad? Which, yeah. I still have a problem with the branding. I get that they're, you know, bloodthirsty as any other jihadist organization, but Islamic Jihad, you know, sounds like a direct-to-DVD early 2000s bad guy in a movie starring Casper Van Dien or something, right?
1: Well, the fact that you used the term, you had Casper Van Dien handy, is amazing to me.
0: That's pretty good.
1: Not bad.
2: We found out who the terrorist organization is. Who is it, Casper? It's Islamic Jihad.
1: Jihad.
2: Like, come on, you weren't even trying to write that one.
1: Rated R.
0: There's another piece from A.S. Ibrahim. Talking about Hamas and saying, you know, no one ever went back and read their charter from 1988 because nothing's changed.
2: Right.
0: And their own slogan removes any ambiguity. Allah is the target. The Prophet is its model. The Quran, its institution and constitution. Jihad is its path. And death for the sake of Allah is the loftiest of its wishes. And it goes all about taking out the Jewish state. And they're never going to stop. And they'll tell you that.
2: They're very open about their goals.
1: Yeah.
0: But this Free Palestine, in the end, that statement means what? Taking out all the Jews.
2: Yes.
1: Yes.
0: And do people actually understand that when they're saying it, or are they just that dumb?
2: Well, I think there are people who understand that, and they are evil, but... then you do have a lot of just very stupid people
0: who are joining, especially the college students.
2: Yeah. They don't know anything.
0: No. Boy, but it's sad. It really is, man. And just having, you know, a regular conversation with people, like who you would think is, you know, for the most part, really intelligent, good people. Well, it is that, you know, it's just their response to everything and the genocide that's going on over there. And you're like, hold on a second, genocide? Right. You're talking about taking out all these people? It's less than 3%.
2: Mm-hmm.
0: I mean, if you want to make the statement, Israel, they overreacted and, some of their tactics I just don't agree with, fine. But to call it genocide...
2: Yeah.
0: And you don't have a news organization, or most don't even call that out, to say, really, this is inaccurate.
2: Right.
0: Well, because I guess they want people to believe that.
1: I always ask, what would you have them do?
0: I don't know what happened to your mic.
1: I don't know.
0: There is something weird going on, man.
2: Yeah.
0: With audio.
1: Hello, check. Ooh.
0: Uh-oh.
2: Huh.
1: That's not good.
0: No.
2: The IDF got us.
0: No kidding. The award-winning Scott Robbins has been silenced by a microphone malfunction?
1: Well, it was back for... Ooh, now it's not. I don't know what to do.
0: Boy, I don't know what to do either with that.
1: Should I grab engineering?
3: Hey!
1: So not true.
0: Maybe.
1: Okay,
0: I don't know.
1: I'll go grab it.
2: What button did you press?
1: I hit nothing! that's not it.
0: And the way it's distorted and the way you're freaking out a little bit, it adds to it all.
1: Well, I could continue on like this, but it's unlistenable in my mind.
0: Never sounded better.
2: Andre says you're transforming into a gray.
1: I might be.
0: Oh, from the alien talk yesterday.
2: Yeah.
0: Yeah. Could be a gray, could be a reptilian. We're not sure.
1: Yeah. I'll need the best equipment here in our studio, too, by the way.
0: I wonder if you blew that microphone out when you were yelling earlier.
1: I didn't yell.
0: You just did.
2: Did you try turning off the microphone and turning it back on again?
1: I have tried that, David. Thank you
2: very much. Did you try unplugging it and plugging it back in again?
1: I haven't tried that yet.
2: Maybe try that.
0: Yeah.
2: Oh, or boy, here we... audio processor just blew.
0: It could be. He's going to try.
2: All right.
0: All right. Well, let's move on to that clip you had, David, with MS Now.
2: Yeah. MS Now talked to a group of black voters in Michigan who are not at all thrilled about the Senate candidate, Abdul El-Sayed.
0: No, they're not.
3: I think there's some missed opportunities for him to help us know who he is, mm-hmm. help us understand him. Mm-hmm. We don't know him.
4: And I think he's taking advantage as black people are Democratic. Mm-hmm. We're going to vote for him anyway. And I'm like, no, sir, I'd like to put uncommitted down on that little circle and move on. If you're going to Congress to represent me, I need you to talk about what's going on in this community.
0: Yeah, you're going to have a hard time. Did you see the whole thing with the other piece of PMS Now when they were just talking about Democratic voters not going for this guy?
2: Yeah.
0: This whole panel of people?
2: I didn't hear that, no.
0: Oh, man. I think this is the clip. Roll it.
5: You're committed Democrats. All of you.
6: Absolutely.
5: You want to vote.
6: We do.
5: For the Democratic candidate.
7: I do.
5: But you just can't.
6: They're tying our hands.
5: What could he, what could he do, if anything, to get you over the edge? But it doesn't sound like there's really anything. The damage has already been done.
8: I just would love for him to make a definitive statement. Like, just say, I would like everyone to know I support Israel. You know, I support the Jewish people.
6: Yep.
8: You know, their right to exist without hatred.
6: Right.
8: You believe
6: Would you believe it?
8: I don't know.
6: How could we?
0: Yeah.
2: Yeah.
0: That's something.
9: Okay.
0: We got somebody working on this thing right now.
2: Yes, at this moment. Robin's
0: microphone. See what exactly happened. Just a quick question. Is it possibly blew it out just yelling?
9: Well. Always possible.
0: Always possible. Just wondering. Okay. On that same note, David, Mike Rogers.
2: Yeah.
0: He talked about this. This was with Martha McCallum on Fox.
2: Hmm.
0: Because, well, it's all in the statement.
10: And we talked to two young women on a campus the other day, have to hide their Star of David to walk across campus because they get harassed on the way to campus. That's a direct result of not being able to condemn a terrorist attack right here in our state, where a terrorist tried to kill 130 school children, not being able to condemn the IRGC, which has American blood on its hands, not being able to condemn Hamas or Hezbollah. Why? Because his campaign is funded by people who fund the Muslim Brotherhood. Think of that. This guy is dangerous. You can't send that guy back to the United States Senate knowing that he is getting funded by the Muslim Brotherhood. I just think this is really, really concerning. And people here in the state get it.
0: Well, my goodness.
2: Well, yeah. And that, I mean, his sister is on the terror watch list. Like that.
0: Yeah.
2: How many red flags do you need for a guy?
0: I know. Well, in a lot of.

0: court to release body cam footage from the day of the shooting. And I'll tell you, man, remember, what you're hearing is a six-year-old child who just shot his teacher, and this dude sounds like a recently paroled, you know, 22-year-old gangbanger.
1: For real.
2: Unbelievable.
1: Yeah, Mike's not quite fixed.
2: I know.
1: He tried. And you almost need subtitles for this. So we might have to start and stop, David, to explain exactly what he said. Roll it.
3: What's your piece of it?
4: Stop.
3: It's
5: all right, let's leave the gun there.
3: Okay.
4: When you shot the gun, did anything hurt you?
3: No.
4: Let me see your hands.
6: Where is the weapon?
4: It's on the floor.
3: It's over there, whore.
4: Stop.
3: That's not how we speak each other.
1: That's not how we speak to each other. F you.
0: Yeah, right.
1: He called somebody else a whore.
0: Yes.
1: What did he call the one cop? He said F you to the one cop.
0: Yeah, he said it was the B word.
1: Oh, right.
2: How old was this kid again?
0: Six.
1: Yeah.
2: Six.
1: And then N word on another, and then it just goes on.
3: Yeah. Yes. I stole that from my mom.
6: Okay, buddy. What's your name?
0: And then they redacted.
3: If you want a piece of me, come get it. I don't care if you call back up. I don't care if I go to jail.
4: We know you know that language, and you know that's not appropriate. Mrs. Kovacs is not happy with that. Calm down.
6: Young man. Come here.
0: Yeah.
1: Unreal.
0: It is unreal. Because he's having to be physically restrained by that teacher.
1: Mm-hmm.
0: And, yeah, it's like that. That's a kid that you see and... You hope that now that he's not living with his mom anymore, his grandparents are taking care of him. Hopefully that's a better situation because that's a kid that is going to be in prison or dead by the time he's 18. It's so sad to see
1: if,
0: that.
1: If it's a worse situation, David,
0: yeah,
1: then those people should go to jail.
0: Yeah. Yes, 'cause I agree.
1: I mean, that's like... an AI version of a little kid swearing.
0: Yes.
1: It's like, is that even real?
0: Just out of control, man.
1: Yeah, no doubt about it. You know what? This would be a good time to test out a new mic for Robbins. Because maybe we can get to his story. Then again, maybe we can't.
0: Maybe we can't.
1: It's an adventure every day.
2: Is this thing working?
0: No.
1: It's blown out. Oh, yeah.
0: Yeah.
1: Oh, yeah. All right, we got to get to a news update. And Nimrod's in the news on the way.

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1: Here's your forecast from News Talk 1250 KBRF. Today, sunny with a high of 68 and a west-northwest wind. 43 on the overnight for Thursday, partly sunny and 63. Friday, mostly sunny with a high of 71. Saturday, sunny and breezy, up to 81 for the high. And Sunday, sunny and 68. That's your weather from News Talk 1250 KBRF.
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1: 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Today, sunny with a high of 68 and a west-northwest wind. 43 on the overnight for Thursday, partly sunny and 63. Friday, mostly sunny with a high of 71. Saturday, sunny and breezy, up to 81 for the high. And Sunday, sunny and 68. That's your weather from News Talk 1250 KBRF.
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0: Well, it's the Markley, Van Camp, and Robbins show. I'm David Van Camp. I think there's Jamie Markley and Scott Robbins.
1: Wait a minute. Mine's on. Yours isn't on, Jamie?
2: Nope.
0: No.
1: Jamie's off now.
0: Well,
1: this is part of the big budget show.
0: Yes, it is. 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Are we going to have to do closed captioning?
1: I, Jamie's mic is not working yet, I don't believe.
0: Okay.
1: Yeah, his mic is not working. No, right. His mic is not working.
0: Well, we can go ahead and
1: see. Mine's
3: hijacked my mic.
1: I know. It's like, It's like I got taxed on someone. I didn't have enough money, so I borrowed his money. Now he doesn't have enough for the tax.
0: All right. Well, let's just roll along with what's your story, Scott. What's your story today?
1: Is it time for that now? Okay.
0: Well, no, we had to carry it over.
1: Well, I had Miley Cyrus has made Billboard history.
0: Oh, yeah?
1: Her latest album, called Bass Persuades, was debuted at number one. Mm-hmm. Second week, number 157. Uh-oh.
0: Oh, wow.
1: Yeah. By the way, this is weird, because if you go back to the times when selling units and albums counted.
0: Yeah.
1: She sold, and this is amazing, she went to number one selling 61,000 copies.
0: Wow.
1: And that's downloaded and actually physically having the media in your hand.
0: Yeah.
1: That's not a lot of records.
0: No, well, I mean,
1: nobody's buying albums anymore.
0: Nobody's buying albums. They're buying individual songs or just renting individual songs.
1: Yeah.
0: You know, on Apple Music or whatever. And also, man, I'm wondering if I don't know, saying pop and hip hop is dead, I think is maybe an overstatement. But right now, man, country is king.
1: Yeah.
0: And Miley Cyrus can do country. Maybe that's what she needs to really pivot hard to.
1: Well, the thing about it is, and I've always said that, because I did come from, you know, top 40 background, is I believe country is the new top 40.
0: Oh, it totally is.
1: You know, I mean, there's it's pop music.
0: Mm-hmm.
1: For the most part. I mean, I know I'm...
3: No, it's not!
1: I offend the sensibilities of some country people, but there's a lot of pop music.
0: Jamie's yelling, no, it's not. No.
1: Yeah, I know.
0: I think, in a sense, it's the most popular format, for sure.
1: Oh, no doubt about it.
0: So it's replaced pop music as sort of king of the airwaves and king of the downloads, but... I don't know. I think there is something to it. It's like, one, you've got real musicianship that goes into it. And also, it's about the songs, man. They tell a story.
1: They tell a story, and you can sing along.
0: Yeah.
1: And there's hooks. It's hook-driven. I mean, yeah, it's all that stuff. So that's why that's my only comparison to pop music, I suppose. And Jamie will argue with me about that. If he had a microphone, he'd really be arguing with me about it, but he doesn't.
3: You stole it!
1: I stole his microphone, you see. That's exactly what happened here.
0: Yes, of course it is. All right, hey, look, I can run Nimrods in the News, too. I've got one here.
1: Well, let's go ahead and roll it out.
4: When the going gets tough, the dumb get dumber.
1: He's got it. You don't need it, Jamie.
4: Nimrods in the News.
0: Sorry.
4: On the Markley,
1: you can't hear
4: anything. Gannon Robbins.
3: Nice job, guys.
5: Love the poorly educated.
0: Well, we go to Jennings County. In Indiana, 68-year-old woman arrested for having a few too many margaritas
1: and
0: going to the courthouse in Jennings County, doing donuts on the lawn, on the front lawn. So the sheriff's office says, well, if you've had a few too many margaritas with dinner, don't get behind the wheel and definitely don't do donuts on the courthouse lawn. Well, she's been arrested. I'm sorry. I thought this was America.
1: That's right.
0: Nimrod's in the news.

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1: Here's your forecast from News Talk 1250 KBRF. Today, sunny with a high of 68 and a west-northwest wind. 43 on the overnight for Thursday, partly sunny and 63. Friday, mostly sunny with a high of 71. Saturday, sunny and breezy, up to 81 for the high. And Sunday, sunny and 68. That's your weather from News Talk 1250 KBRF.
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5: 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Over 100 people joined Otter Tail County leaders in person and online on Monday to learn about a plan to keep ambulance service in the Pelican Rapids area following the announcement by Ringdahl Ambulance that it will not renew its current license to serve the area because of financial problems. District 2 Commissioner Wayne Johnson said, quote, "We are in a tough spot. We are just trying to keep ambulance service in this area. It doesn't have to be a permanent solution, but people need to know that an ambulance will show up if they call 911, end quote. Based on feedback from city and township leaders, Otter Tail County focused on a subordinate service district. If the county creates one, it could apply for the area's ambulance license and hire a provider through competitive bidding. It could also set property taxes or parcel fees to pay for the service. Residents asked how much a subordinate service district would cost taxpayers. Staff said that if the county creates the district after hearing from the public, it will begin budgeting and set a funding formula. County staff is looking at service fees and property assessments. They say residents will have a chance to weigh in before anything is final. Residents also asked whether the district could have an advisory board. Johnson said advisory boards are common and the county would encourage one. Residents can share their views at a public hearing at 6:30 on Monday, October 12th in the Pelican Rapids High School auditorium. People can comment in person or online during the hearing. The county board will review all comments and will decide whether to create the district at its meeting Tuesday, October 13th. Following years of discussion and evaluation, M-State and the Minnesota State System of Colleges and Universities have decided to move forward with plans to close the M-State Detroit Lakes campus. M-State President Kerry Brimhall says the decision was not easy and was not made lightly. She says the Detroit Lakes campus is large, aging, and serves far fewer students today than it did in the past. M-State spent years exploring different options to better align the campus with enrollment levels and long-term educational needs, engaging community and workforce stakeholders in those conversations. Ultimately, M-State determined that closing the campus was the most responsible path forward to strengthen the college's long-term sustainability. M-State anticipates the campus will remain open and operational until at least summer 2028. The recommendation to close the campus must still move through the Minnesota State governance process. M-State will host a public meeting on Thursday, November 5th to provide information and answer questions. Retired Sergeant Major James Jim Bakila served his country for 33 years. Today, he still serves the people he once led as an Assistant Veterans Service Officer for Otter Tail County. Bakila was inducted into the 2026 Minnesota Army National Guard Court of Honor at Camp Ripley on October 4th. The honor recognized his combat service and his work helping veterans at home. His lifetime of service embodies the uncommon prestige of the Court of Honor and ensures Minnesota soldiers are never forgotten. In the Otter Tail County Veterans Service Office, Bakila helps veterans file claims for disability pay and VA health care. He also helps with state benefits, such as the homestead tax exclusion and state grants. Bakila uses his own combat experience to help veterans with claims for post-traumatic stress disorder. He also helps with claims under the PACT Act, a 2022 law that expands benefits for veterans exposed to burn pits and other toxic substances, and often helps veterans with claims that were denied before. October is Breast Cancer Awareness Month, and experts are highlighting how survivors focus on their health after treatment ends. Medical oncologist Dr. Kim Dittus says regular physical activity remains one of the most effective ways to improve long-term outcomes.
6: There is a large number of epidemiologic studies suggesting that getting to 150 minutes of moderate intensity activity a week, if not more, can reduce the chances of breast cancer recurrence.
5: Dittus says survivors should look up resources and tools to help once treatment ends. A northern Minnesota livestock producer is looking to put sheep to work among solar panels. Ellie Trout is a fourth-generation farmer in Itasca County who raises cattle and sheep with her family. She plans to use a practice called solar grazing, where sheep help control vegetation around and beneath solar panels.
7: As our state, you know, Minnesota, we're trying to push for green energy, and solar farms are popping up everywhere, especially in my area. 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
1: Here's your forecast from News Talk 1250 KBRF. Today, sunny with a high of 68 and a west-northwest wind. 43 on the overnight for Thursday, partly sunny and 63. Friday, mostly sunny with a high of 71. Saturday, sunny and breezy, up to 81 for the high, and Sunday, sunny and 68. That's your weather from News Talk 1250, KBRF.
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15: The Markley, Van Camp, and Robbins Show. Jamie Markley, David Van Camp. Scott Robbins is here. You're just joining the show.
16: Yes.
15: Robbins' microphone sort of blew up.
16: Yeah.
15: And so we're going to be doing a Steven Tyler Joe Perry rendition today, sharing the same mic, although not singing Sweet Emotion anytime soon.
16: Well, you know, it's a professional radio outfit for sure.
15: The other mics also got stolen out of this studio.
16: Well,
15: it happens.
16: You know? Not to look at the wrong side of the telescope here, but yes, that was also because you couldn't have three mics on in the studio at the same time.
15: That was part of it, yes.
16: Because they started skitzing out.
15: Anyway, you know what to all this I say?
16: What's that?
15: Good.
16: Good, yeah.
15: That brings a challenge that we haven't faced before, and we're going to overcome the challenge. I learned this from Jocko.
16: Yes, good.
15: Yeah. Chance for us to refine our skills and be closer as brothers, Scott.
17: Well, from Scotto, bad.
15: Okay, picking up on the big news of the day, it's October 7th. A lot of media either ignoring it or downplaying it significantly. Yeah. And David, you've got A bombshell out of Texas?
16: Well, it's allegedly a bombshell. Texas Attorney General and U.S. Senate nominee Ken Paxton has had some more leaked audio put out, and this is supposed to be some sort of bombshell. Because in the audio, well, he's asked what the biggest drag on the campaign is. And if it's hard to hear, or, you know, our little cup and string thing starts going out, I'll translate for you.
15: Thank you. I appreciate that.
11: The war at the gas prices is diesel. When it's over $6 a gallon of diesel, I mean, it's... We put money, we have a lot of trucks here, diesel. People are feeling that pinch. So I'd say that's probably the biggest problem, and that pushed out the food prices and everything else.
16: Yeah. So he's saying, yeah, the war in Iran and the effect on gas prices is a huge headwind. I think it is, for sure, and I don't know why that's supposed to be a bombshell, because he's just acknowledging what even Trump has acknowledged.
15: Well, I suppose what they're saying, the bombshell, is he's actually admitting it.
16: And
15: I also would say, Ken, this also has to do with your personal life, as far as your own challenges
16: go. Oh, yeah, I think that's more a bigger headwind for him. I think if you look at Republicans in general...
15: Correct.
16: Yes, that's a problem. The gas prices and all that, and diesel, and the trickle-down effect that has on food prices and overall energy prices. I mean, yeah, that's a real problem. Yeah, his personal life being a... kind of a mess is definitely a headwind for him personally, in addition to everything else. But, you know, the thing is, I get that people sort of forget history, and I'm not trying to downplay that the gas prices, even if they are going down a little bit now, have been a major issue for a whole lot of people. I'm not trying to downplay that. But at the same time, what happened under Biden was largely the result of policy choices that Democrats still embrace.
15: That's true.
16: Democrats still want to shut down refining. They want to shut down further oil exploration. They still want those things. So, you know, when Trump says, well, the gas prices are a little bit high, and I don't think his messaging has been perfect at all with all of this, but... The thing is, eventually, what's happening with Iran will end. And Trump has proven for the first term and then this term continuing on that he's all in on expanding our ability to get oil and refine oil. And with Venezuela opening up as well, that's a big issue. And so, to me, it's like, yeah, the gas prices kind of suck, and they have sucked for months.
15: Well, again... If you're only looking at that one issue, I guess you'd say, well, I'm let down by the economy. Do you think it's going to get better the other way?
16: Right.
15: And again, you just get down to it, to me, and I know it's, for some people, oversimplifying it. It's a vote for sanity over insanity, because some things aren't going to change. A lot of these candidates, the Democratic candidates, even the people closest to them say, they got to say what they're saying right now to get elected, and then... They're going to enact the real policies they want to enact.
12: He ran a campaign to beat me.
15: Oh, yeah, talking about Talarico.
16: Talarico, yeah.
15: Yes, yeah.
12: Talafrico.
15: Sorry, Talafrico.
16: Sure.
15: Yeah.
12: I don't know what the hell he meant by that.
16: That guy's been kind of underground for a week and a half now. They said he had the flu.
13: I read a piece today, too, saying he's like pulling a Biden.
16: And
13: not showing up, just going underground now that we're getting closer to the election. Just don't even pop your head out. No,
12: what
13: at
12: the
13: all.
12: Hell is he? Wants to beat me?
13: That's what he said.
16: Might have been doing a lot of that. I don't know. But, yeah, it could be a Biden thing. Just sort of let whatever controversy of just sort of let it settle for a little while around Ken Paxton.
13: Yeah. Well, you figure there's no point in campaigning right now. But
16: I don't know, because he was supposed to speak to a Hispanic group down in the valley in South Texas, and then he sort of piped himself in remotely, and
13: got entendre going
16: honestly
13: everywhere.
16: Did not mean to put that.
12: He called it beat me.
16: I honestly didn't even mean that, but that was a good one. But yeah, so he did it remotely, and he said, "Yeah, I had the flu," and he looked bad. So he may be a good actor, or he really does have the flu. I've just never known anybody to be down with the flu for like almost 2 full weeks, unable to do
13: a lot. His plastic was a little pasty even.
16: Right.
15: Yeah. Well, Trump keeps saying he went to the barbecue and then he threw it all up. Maybe it made him sick. Now, was he actually vegan before?
16: Well, when he was running for his state elected office, yeah, he bragged about having a vegan campaign.
15: I thought that was the deal because they brought the clips out of that.
16: Yeah.
15: And then it shows him and the whole campaign showing him with, you know, this big leg of meat.
16: Yeah.
12: He started eating meat.
16: It was, again, it's very unsettling how it appears that he's just trying to eat that entire thing in one bite.
15: Yeah.
16: Like, he doesn't even chew, just swallows.
12: And he recently, it's getting worse. I'm getting myself in trouble.
15: Jeez.
12: Okay. Having a barbecue and eating a lot of meat.
15: Okay, we get it. That'll never not be funny to me. Okay.
13: Was he scheduled to do anything in the near future, like over the weekend anything?
16: He's been just kind of AWOL, and there were some people down in the valley who were a little upset that he didn't show up.
15: I bet.
16: Because there are Hispanics who are, you know, it's going back and forth between Democrats and Republicans and aren't really thrilled with everything that the Trump administration has done. A lot of people in South Texas love that you don't have the crisis anymore of thousands of people coming in every month or tens of thousands of people coming in every month. But also the tactics of ICE or how they've been portrayed in the media has not played well for Republicans in South Texas. So I think, you know.
15: You got that, affordability.
16: Yeah.
15: By the way, what is the story? Affordability? Abortion is an affordability issue?
16: Sometimes you see something or hear something so evil, it's almost like these people have to be undercover right-wing operatives, right? The left-wing outlet Vox has a hot new take about abortion and affordability. The host is Astrid Herndon, interviewing a woman named Jessica Valenti, who's a founder of a group called Abortion Every Day. Think about that. Oh, safe, legal, rare. Now, abortion every day.
15: That is evil, man. Roll it.
14: In the affordability framework that they're kind of presenting, it does seem as if abortion is outside of that prism. Mm-hmm. Like, help me, tell me why that's wrong. Like, it would seem as if you're arguing this is a kitchen table issue. This is just as much of a tangible issue as others. Why is that?
18: I mean, it is an affordability issue, right? Like, you'd be hard-pressed to find something more important to your financial life than whether or not to have a child, than whether or not that you're going to be forced into pregnancy, or not even just forced into pregnancy, but forced into massive medical debt.
16: Yes.
15: Forced into pregnancy.
16: I don't know, man. I love my two little affordability issues.
15: Jeez.
16: That's what I'm going to call them from now on.
15: That's so dark, man.
16: It really is.
15: And they would have you believe this all the time, that so many of these abortions are just women. They really want to have that child, but they just can't afford it.
16: Right.
15: That's a load.
16: Right. There's the percentage of women who go to get an abortion that have had multiple abortions is rather high.
15: Yes. And it's sick, but it's sort of their own birth control.
16: Yeah.
15: It's beyond, but then try to make that affordability. Okay. All right. Then there's France.
16: Yes.
15: What's going on in France is wild. This has been going on for a couple of weeks.
16: Yeah, it's riot season again in France, and this happens every so often where everybody comes out and they say it's a student protest. But it's like, yeah, there seem to be a lot of North Africans who are very passionate about, and Middle Easterners who are very passionate about education issues, wink, wink, nod, nod.
15: Dude, did you play you? This is how ABC covered it today. All right, listen to this.
19: And we're going to go overseas now to the turmoil in France. Students joining parents and teachers. More than 250,000 people taking to the streets, demanding more resources for schools they say are underfunded. Hundreds of schools have been partially shut this week. Tom Sufi Burge is on the scene for us.
15: You're telling me all these riots are going on because the schools just aren't doing good enough?
16: No, what happens is left-wing anarchists wind up sort of using these protests. I actually experienced this firsthand in 2005. It was winter of 2005. We were in Paris because my brother was living in a different city tour, but we were in Paris for a few days. and there was a student protest going on. You know, they had all the schools boarded up and all the colleges boarded up because of some pension change that they were mad about. Where we were staying was in an apartment that was actually behind the police barricade because it was near a college. And we had to go past the riot police and show, like, here's our passport, here's our key to the apartment. We're not students, in order to get to where we were staying. And there was a couple of times I just wanted to go out and people watch. Now, I looked at the time a lot like some of these students. I had very long hair, had sort of mutton chops kind of going. And so the police, I would go down and I'd be smoking a cigarette, just sort of watching, but I'm behind the barricade, so the cops would always sort of give me a look. One of the guys actually wound up asking me for a smoke, so I gave it to him. And then a couple days later, I'm down there, and it's loud. They're banging drums. They're shouting, and it's tense. And another one of these riot cops sees me, comes up to me, and I couldn't hear him, but he says it in French. He's asking who I am and where I'm staying. But I couldn't hear him, so I just assumed he was asking me for a cigarette. So me, looking like one of these guys that they're about to put a baton to the back of the skull, I just was like, quoi? Cigarette. Just offered him a cigarette, and he just laughed. He's like, what? And then said, oh, no, I'm staying here. Don't arrest me, please.
20: Yeah, no kidding.
16: But yeah, well, but it was the
20: like
16: same
20: 700 thing. Cops have been hurt.
16: Yeah.
20: Like some severely.
16: Oh, yeah, and it's gotten significantly worse over the last 20 years. But what happened there was a whole lot of people from the Middle East and North Africa sort of came up from under the protest that was going on and then hijacked it and used it for their own, you know, flipping cars over and setting them on fire and things like that.
20: Yeah. So you got some people that are just upset because of the mass immigration.
16: Yeah, yeah.
20: And other people using the protest, and then it's absolute insanity going on there. So you got that out there, too. By the way, I saw a thing today, too, about American dining customs that baffle foreigners. Don't know if you did any of these things when you were in France, but we'll have to hit that later. And the five stories we're watching today coming right up.

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5: Here's your forecast from News Talk 1250 KBRF. Today, sunny with the high of 68 and a west-northwest wind. 43 on the overnight for Thursday, partly sunny and 63. Friday, mostly sunny with a high of 71. Saturday, sunny and breezy, up to 81 for the high. And Sunday, sunny and 68. That's your weather from News Talk 1250 KBRF.
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0: The Markley Van Camp and Robbins Show. Jamie Markley, David Van Camp, Scott Robbins, and now the five stories we're watching today.
1: One, two, three, four, five. Number five, the Associated Press had a bombshell. The U.S. stock market hit an all-time high as expectations rose for companies to keep making more money. I love that. Thanks.
2: Keep going, Don.
1: Yeah, thanks for that. Thanks for that in-depth analysis. It's dazzling coverage, AP. Yeah. Number four, Gregory Smalls Jones was a convicted cocaine trafficker. His sentence was commuted by former President Joe Biden. He's now accused of returning to drug trafficking. He was caught with about $4.5 million worth of cocaine.
3: Wow.
1: Number three, New York Mayor Zoran Mamdani acknowledged the three-year anniversary of the October 7th terror attacks on Israel, but spent most of his statement mourning the Israeli government's devastating ongoing, quote, genocide in Gaza. Mm-hmm. Number two, Care 11, that's the NBC Minneapolis affiliate, ran a segment about recent Somali gang violence. The main worry in the piece is stereotyping. Gang violence is gang violence. We can drop the Somali part.
3: Well, not according to the locals that say it's different.
1: Right.
3: Because they're coming from two-parent households, and they got a bunch of money.
1: They got money, yeah, to fund their violence. And then number one, wouldn't want to stereotype here, but a Minnesota ISIS sympathizer arrested for plotting a mass casualty attack at the Mall of America. Sheikhdoon Abdullahi Mohammed.
3: No way.
1: Yeah, now facing federal charges for getting a firearm and ammo to commit a crime of terrorism. And those are the top five stories of the day. 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
3: I know some names are stereotypical.
1: Mm-hmm.
3: Can you repeat that name again?
1: That was Sheikhdoon Abdullahi. Wait, Abdullahi. Yes, there you go. Sheikhdoon Abdullahi Mohammed. Yes.
2: Oh, wasn't he the pitcher on your slow pitch team? What are you saying?
3: Not that I remember.
2: Okay.
3: Okay. I did see this. Scott, you're a collector.
2: I am.
3: Apparently so is Pee Wee Herman.
2: Or was.
3: He was, yes. More than 400 items from his private collection are up for auction.
2: Do I want to know what those are?
3: Stuff like Elvis lamps, novelty ashtrays, a massive collection of vintage toys, stuff like that. Some autographed items. Like other celebrities would autograph things to him. They had that. The online auction happening now at juliansauctions.com.
2: I bet there's some interesting stuff in there.
3: Well, that's where Rick Nielsen from Cheap Trick was selling a bunch of guitars, too.
1: Oh, yeah. Because his wife told him to, right? But that's what he
3: maybe,
1: said.
3: Maybe you want to start getting rid of some of this stuff.
2: I don't know anybody who collects ashtrays. That's an unusual one, Pee-wee.
3: I know people that collect matchbooks.
2: Yeah, me too. Thimbles.
3: Yeah. Did you ever collect the matchbooks?
2: No.
3: Like from different places?
2: No.
3: Okay. I haven't heard of thimbles.
2: My grandmother collected thimbles.
3: Mm-hmm. I won't say another word. I'm not going to disrespect Grandma.
2: You don't need to. It was a heck of a collection, though. See, you're never at a loss. See, when you're on vacation, you just had to find a thimble for Grandma to bring back.
3: Okay.
2: Yeah.
3: Is there someone paying top dollar for that stuff?
2: I don't know. She's gone. I don't know where all the thimbles went.
3: Okay.
2: Somebody hoarded the thimble. Somebody came in and took them.
1: Two things are happening to me right now. Is one, it's very funny because y'all have to share a mic right now.
3: Yes.
2: No, it is.
1: It's like you just keep looking at each other from like 6 inches away. And yes. The other thing is, I picture you're mocking Michael Strahan as he's trying to talk about a collection of symbols.
2: Well, you know.
3: College faculty member arrested next.

0: Good afternoon. Welcome to Agriculture Today here on the Red River Farm Network for this Wednesday, October the 7th, 2026. I'm Jamie Dickerman. We'll look at the markets right now. Grain markets giving back some of the gains we saw yesterday as traders waiting around for some fresh direction ahead of Friday's USDA reports. Van On & Company's Christy Van On says there isn't a whole lot of new fundamental news driving this weakness here.
1: Yeah, you know, you had a lot of support show up for this market yesterday, and now we're coming in here and saying, hey, hold on, let's give back of those some of those gains here today. So, it just feels like it's really been all over the place when you look at it. So we're getting that pullback here today. We have the corn market down over 6.5 cents, soybeans down 9, and then wheat complex one really getting hit down 17 cents really across the board when you look at it. So there's not really any hard news out there that I have seen so far. I just feel like this market is range bound right now. I do think that you will see some selling pressure as we move forward, as harvest really gets wrapping, like rolling in so many areas. We're seeing that in basis levels. Basis has really started to widen out in so many locations after they were pushing for some beans to come in. And so I just think overall we're stuck in a rut here, and it's actually pretty boring.
0: Corn futures 4 to 5 cents lower here, with the trade fading a bit from the late gains yesterday, with harvest expansion and a negative outside market tone adding some pressure here. Weekly ethanol production reports showed production at 46,000 barrels per day higher. Stocks were 100,000 barrels lower, with margins remaining strong. Daily export wire quiet, with weekly sales expected to be in the 500,000 to 750,000 metric ton range tomorrow. Soybeans 6 to 7 lower, struggling to consolidate back over $13 after the sharp rebound yesterday, with the meal regaining the lead on the product side. Meal 650 to 750 higher. Oil is 180 to 190 lower. And harvest should quickly pick up the pace in the drier areas as the forecast stays warm and dry into next week. The daily export wire quiet. Weekly sales expected to be in the 6 to 900,000 metric ton range. Basis fading as fresh bushels come in. Wheat futures are 8 to 14 lower, with the trade edging back from the gains seen to start the week, with the sharply stronger dollar limiting the upside here today. Drier weather into early October should help planting catch up on the plains after a slow start so far. Matif wheat is sharply weaker after early week strength as well. Over into the livestock market, well, we got more red over there as well. Weakness going on. Cattle futures have been relatively quiet. Traders are balancing the tight supply against other pressures in the market, according to Ag Resource Company's Ben Buckner.
2: Yeah, it's been pretty dull in the cattle market especially, and I think, you know, we've talked about this before, but equilibrium price has been found. So I don't think there's really anything to move the cattle market. We know we're kind of chipping away at real supply tightness, cross-border trade, on-feed numbers, importing a little bit of low-quality beef, so that's weighs on rallies. But at the same time, you know, you look at the big picture numbers and feeder cattle supply and demand still very, very tight. So we haven't solved really anything.
0: Ag Resource Company's Ben Buckner in Chicago. The live cattle complex is trading mostly lower here as the market longs to see an uptick in fundamental support to guide its direction. And at this point, no cash cattle trade has developed. Traders merely letting the contracts drift back into their sideways trading range here. October live cattle up 20 cents, 221.42. December live cattle are down 70 at 223.40. February live cattle down 92, 226.25. Asking prices noted Nebraska 228 to 230 live, 350 dressed. But otherwise, the Fed cash cattle market hasn't really seen any trade developing, and no bids have surfaced at this point. Trade likely delayed till tomorrow, if not Friday. Box beef prices are lower. You got choice down 328, 375.65. Select is down 21 cents, 356.13. That's on a movement of 64 loads. Following the sharp gains yesterday, the feeder cattle complex back to trading lower. The market is hoping to see greater fundamental support arise, with the live cattle complex trading lower. Not likely that the feeders will break out in its own and trade any higher. This is the Red River Farm Network. This is Corn Matters, an update from the Minnesota Corn Growers Association. Robert White with Renewable Fuels Association has an update on E15 in California.
3: Exciting news coming out of California with the legislature passing yet again another E15 bill unanimously through the Assembly and the Senate for the second year in a row that will ultimately allow E15 to be sold in the state of California, the last holdout of any state in the union. The good news there is it's a lot of ethanol if we move from E10 to E15. And with the pent-up demand and high fuel prices out there, we know that this is going to hit the ground running. And what we think we're going to see is probably more E10 replacement, where you simply put E15 at the regular unleaded, E10 at the premium side, and let the consumer make that choice.
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0: Good afternoon. Farm news here on the Red River Farm Network. I'm Jamie Dickerman along with Chloe Wadd. 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Soybean harvest moving again in south-central North Dakota after recent rain delays. Cullom area farmer Bart Schott says soybean moisture has dropped into the 12.5% to 13% range and yields have been better than expected.
6: Well, we thought we were dry, but we were getting a few rains and kind of kept it going. And then we got a real key rain once. It was about 1.20 inches. And then the pods on the top of the bean plants filled. And so yield is pretty fair out here in this neck of the woods.
0: Schott says the corn crop looks good, although some fields show more stress than others.
6: Corn looks good. We've got a little bit of tip back, but not too bad. So I know there's some fields that are stressed more than others, depending on, variety and of course, tillage practices. But we think it's the corn that we've looked at is going to be okay, and it'll be good. Not as good as last year, but good.
7: It's been a season of extremes near Edmore, North Dakota. Farmer Brent Newgard says wheat managed an average crop despite swimming from too much moisture to dry conditions, while heat during bloom took a bigger toll on canola.
8: The canola was disappointing. I think the heat took a lot of it in the bloom, and some in the area was good, but most of it was disappointing. And the wheat, the yield was fair for what it went through. You know, we ground it out, dried out, and ground it out again. So it turned out okay. Not a great yield, but average.
7: Now the focus is shifting to soybeans and corn. Newgard says soybean yields have been a pleasant surprise, but green stems are making harvest difficult.
8: Well, we just got into soybeans now around here. Most of the guys are starting, but they're surprisingly good for what we went through earlier. They weren't looking very good, and the yields have been better than average for around here. But the problem is now we could use a good hard frost. The combines are running into green beans, and some guys have actually went over to some corn, and we're going to start some corn this afternoon, and hopefully the beans will freeze and they'll dry down. So,
0: Harvest is beginning to pick up near Rugby, North Dakota. Farmer Philip Volk says soybeans are starting to come off, but results could vary considerably depending on where those summer rains fell.
9: We have soybeans, corn, spring wheat, canola. People are getting started on the soybeans now. Corn looks fair to good. I think it will be a couple weeks before the corn is ready. I seeded my soybeans a little later, so I think today we can get started on soybeans. I've heard mixed reports from my family and friends that some are really pretty good and some that missed some of the rains are not so good on the lighter soil, or was hail damage in our area too early that took out some of the plants, so it's holding back the yield some.
0: Canola is done for Volk, and that crop had a tougher finish after wind and hail cut into that yield potential.
9: It was not good in our area. That got lodged in the wind and the hail, shelled out a bunch. So it was below average. It could have been worse, but we were really looking for that to be a profitable crop. And with the lower yields, it's probably just a break even.
7: Soybean harvest is closing in on the finish line for Bill Zern near Callaway, Minnesota, with only a couple days left in the beans. He says the crop has turned out fairly well, where late season rainfall helped carry it through.
10: We're just about done with beans, a couple more days, and we'll have those harvested, and then we'll switch to corn. Oh, well, they're coming along pretty good. The last rain we had here the last couple of weeks makes them work up pretty nice. And where I live, we picked up a bunch of rain when that tornado hit Detroit Lakes. We got 2.5 inches. So that really made a nice crop. The further north we got, the worse it got. So some of it wasn't too much fun.
7: That wasn't the story everywhere. Zern says yields have been much more uneven farther north, and his seed bean contract is giving him a first-hand look at just how short some areas are on production.
10: Well, the last couple of days they've been harvesting. We got seed bean contract, and they called and said they needed more bushels from us than originally anticipated because of poor yields around the area. So we ended up hauling the last day and a half up to them guys. And so we got that full, and we're done with that variety. Now we'll keep going.
0: A stretch of warm, dry weather helping harvest move quickly across northeast North Dakota. Huso Crop Consulting's Mark Huso in Lakota says soybean harvest made significant progress here over the past several days.
11: Yeah, it's been a fantastic, 5-6 days. Feels like guys got fired back up last Thursday or Friday, and throughout the weekend, soybean harvest has really taken off. It doesn't feel like it's 50% quite yet, but by today and tomorrow, I think we'll cross that half line. Edible beans are getting those taken off as well. Sunflowers right now, and we have our first couple corn fields dove into yesterday, but a long ways to go with the corn, and that'll be get fired up next week, I think.
0: Huso says crop performance varies considerably depending on the rainfall.
11: Sunflowers was on the strong side. We expected that for the conditions. Just no disease pressure. The blackbird staying away for the most part. So we're very pleased with sunflowers. Edible beans, very disappointed just between drought. And then we had drowned out too in some farms. So just certainly below expectations for our edible beans. Soybeans, I would say we're on par. We're average. Some farms will be above average. Just depended where it rained and where it was too dry. I know it's on the shorter side, but better than expected. And corn is to be determined.
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1: Farm news on the Red River Farm Network. Mostly dry weather will give farmers another good harvest window across the northern plains and upper Midwest. Highs today will range from the upper 60s north to the mid 70s south, with plenty of sunshine. Tomorrow remains mostly dry with highs generally in the 60s and lower 70s, although a few light showers are possible across the southern areas tomorrow night. Warmer weather returns Friday before a stronger system brings in colder temperatures and increasing rain chances during the second half of the weekend.
2: The combination of that summer drought and heavy rain ahead of harvest creating soybean quality concerns in parts of the Corn Belt. University of Minnesota Extension soybean agronomist Seth Navy says the timing of the moisture is particularly challenging for mature soybeans.
3: Yeah, I would say in general that's kind of the worst case scenario for us when we have extended dry weather, and then we have extended chronic wet weather right before harvest is the absolute worst case scenario. The only thing I think we do have going for us is the further north we go, we tend to have cooler nights and just have less opportunity for fungal growth and things like that. So,
2: Navy says farmers finding several different quality issues, including purple seed stain and moldy or discolored soybeans. The problem appears to be more significant in areas that received heavy rain while the temperatures remain warm.
3: Yeah, and I would say just in general, this is the further north we go, the less problem we have, and we haven't been seeing it north of central Minnesota much. So I would expect that it shouldn't be too much of a problem through the valley, but there's definitely going to be some of it out there for sure.
2: Navy says producers should continue watching harvested soybeans closely for discoloration and other quality problems as the harvest moves north.
1: The midterm elections are less than a month away. Senate Agriculture Committee Chair John Bozeman believes a rural vote will be critically important.
4: When you look at the map, you know, most of America is rural. In most of our states, we've got, you know, two or three, big population areas, and the rest is very, very rural. So it is the key, and I think rural America will actually decide the election.
1: North Dakota Senator John Hoeven sees his party as being on the right side of the issues important to his constituents.
5: Look, our two biggest two industries in North Dakota, agriculture number one, energy is right there. That's what drives this whole country. So across the country, who's putting the right solutions in place, not just short-term soundbite? And that's where I think our guys got to get out and make the argument, because we're reducing the tax burden, we're reducing the regulatory burden, we're all about increasing supply of energy, making sure that we secure the borders, supporting our military, law enforcement, so people are safe in their homes and their communities. Those are the kind of real solutions that people want, and we get our guys just need to get out and make that case.
2: High diesel and fertilizer costs putting more pressure on already tight farm margins. American Farm Bureau Federation Vice President of Public Policy and Economic Analysis John Newton says the higher commodity prices alone haven't been enough to offset the increase in expenses. Newton says additional financial assistance is being considered.
6: Well, we did see, actually, commodity prices rally a little bit, but those higher prices were eaten up by, these higher diesel costs. Now, we have been to the White House, and I know farmers, no one wants to get, their money from the federal government, but Congress is considering, another aid package in the lame duck session. We did see the commodity support programs that were increased as part of the One Big Beautiful Bill. That money's going to go out the door, so there is some financial relief coming.
2: Newton says assistance can help in the short term, but lowering the cost of fuel itself remains important as farmers prepare for another expensive production year.
6: At the end of the day, what's going to ultimately reduce, fuel costs and kind of put a damper on inflation is an end to these conflicts around the world, whether that's with Iran or Russia, Ukraine. And I know the president has talked about, those things happening, but that's what's really going to move the needle and deliver lower fuel prices.
2: Newton says 2027 production costs are already expected to set another record, with fertilizer prices also beginning to move higher now. Reporting Agriculture's Business, you're listening to the Red River Farm Network.
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0: Union President Gary Wordish about his recent trade trip.
1: Yeah, it was, they called it a business development trip, and we met with various cooperatives, you know, in both Denmark and Sweden. The cooperative, really, the majority of the farmers all belong to a cooperative, and that's how they do their buying and selling, you know, similar to what we do here in the U.S. But we, you know, we met with the leaders of the cooperatives and leaders of the farm organizations and some of the shippers. And, well, the one opportunity is right in front of us, and I believe Sweden, one of our top exports into Sweden is ethanol. So both countries, the renewable fuels is an opportunity for both countries to increase that. But it was interesting because I know Denmark, they export 50% of their food needs. When you get into Sweden, Sweden's the other opposite. Sweden imports about half of their food needs. So you get right down to it. They both are looking for more stability out of the U.S. in our trading part, you know, trading relationships.
0: Your voice in St. Paul and Washington, D.C., the Minnesota Farmers Union.
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4: Weather conditions across the northern plains and upper Midwest will continue to be quite favorable for yet another couple of days, with warm temperatures and limited rain potential. I'm meteorologist Drew Lerner for the Red River Farm Network. We do expect to see high pressure dominating the region today, so no precipitation, a lot of sunshine. Some increasing southerly wind speeds will likely occur as we go forward in time. There may be a few showers, though, that show up tomorrow in southeastern portions of South Dakota and southwestern Minnesota. That will likely occur with the increasing wind speeds tomorrow into Friday. A deepening low pressure system is going to be over southern Alberta as we get into Friday morning, and that storm system will relocate into eastern Montana by the time we get to Friday evening. As a result, we're going to see strong wind speeds occurring on Friday, probably gusts upwards in the range of 30 to 40, maybe 45 miles per hour in a spot or two. And we'll expect to see still some sunny conditions, and there will be some potential for very warm temperatures. In fact, we're going to see the temperatures well above normal over these next few days. The low pressure system will relocate to parts of the Dakotas as we get into Saturday morning. And as the system comes closer to us, it is not expected to generate much precipitation because of the Hurricane Isaias, which is expected to be along the central Gulf Coast and coming northward into the Tennessee River Basin at about that time. So there will be a few showers possible, but not much in the way of meaningful rain until the colder air pushes into our region, which will occur more on Sunday going into Monday. At that time, we will see some scattered showers for the region. Temperatures will be turning a lot cooler as we get into the early part of next week, and some of the models are still trying to produce a little bit of a mix of rain and snow across parts of the northern plains. Certainly Montana will see some significant snowfall, but I'm not expecting to see much in the way of accumulating snow reach into our area, but maybe northwestern North Dakota. All right, our temperatures here for today are going to run mostly in the 60s across a big part of North Dakota and northern Minnesota. But 70s will occur from southern parts of North Dakota through all of South Dakota and into southwestern Minnesota. The temperatures will get hotter, though, with that strong south wind coming up on Friday. The highs at that time will be back into the 70s and some 80s, and we'll expect to see that occur again on Saturday. Very warm, humid, and breezy across the region. And as we get into Sunday and Monday, the cooler air will begin to push in. We'll see highs on Monday in the 40s and 50s, except in the southeast where a few 60s are likely. For the Red River Farm Network, I'm meteorologist Drew Lerner.
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9: National 4-H Week. Welcome to Inside Agriculture on the Red River Farm Network. Roseau County 4-H is using National 4-H Week to build some momentum for the year ahead. Sandy Wieland, Extension Educator, says members recently came together for an end-of-the-year celebration and New Year kickoff, bringing youth and adult leaders together to prepare for another year of 4-H.
10: We started out celebrating by having a end-of-the-year celebration and New Year kickoff, and that was held at the end of September. And at that, we invite all of our members to come and enjoy a meal together, and then we do a little training for our youth and adult leaders to kind of motivate them and get them thinking about how to have a really high-quality 4-H year in the new year.
9: Beyond the activities and projects, Sandy says the bigger goal is preparing members for what comes after 4-H. She says building lifelong skills can help youth be ready for the workforce, college, or whatever their interests take them.
10: I think the number one thing that we think about, or I think about in 4-H, is building those life skills that are going to help young people be beyond ready for whatever it is that they have a passion or interest in doing and being. And so whether they leave high school and go to the workforce, or they leave high school and go to secondary training or college, we want them to have the skills that are going to be helping them to be ready for whatever it is that they see themselves doing in their future as adults.
9: Associated Milk Producers Incorporated, the Minnesota Corn Growers Association, North Dakota Corn Utilization Council, and Ag Country Farm Credit Services joined the Red River Farm Network and other supporters in saluting 4-H members, families, and volunteers during National 4-H Week.
3: Taking a look at the markets now as we get closer to that close. We got a lot of negativity on this board today. We're looking at Minneapolis wheat December down 11 at 7.08 three quarters. You got March Chicago down 16 at 701 and a half. Kansas City December down 17 and three quarters at 738 and a half. Dease corn is down 6 at 502. And November soybeans right now down 7 and three quarters at 1295 and a half.
11: Livestock numbers, we have October live cattle up 35, 221.57. The December live cattle down 35, 223.75. October feeders down 250, 338 even. 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
13: 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Over 100 people joined Otter Tail County leaders in person and online on Monday to learn about a plan to keep ambulance service in the Pelican Rapids area following the announcement by Ringdahl Ambulance that it will not renew its current license to serve the area because of financial problems. District 2 Commissioner Wayne Johnson said, quote, "We are in a tough spot. We are just trying to keep ambulance service in this area. It doesn't have to be a permanent solution, but people need to know that an ambulance will show up if they call 911, end quote. Based on feedback from city and township leaders, Otter Tail County focused on a subordinate service district. If the county creates one, it could apply for the area's ambulance license and hire a provider through competitive bidding. It could also set property taxes or parcel fees to pay for the service. Residents asked how much a subordinate service district would cost taxpayers. Staff said that if the county creates the district after hearing from the public, it will begin budgeting and set a funding formula. County staff is looking at service fees and property assessments. They say residents will have a chance to weigh in before anything is final. Residents also asked whether the district could have an advisory board. Johnson said advisory boards are common and the county would encourage one. Residents can share their views at a public hearing at 6:30 on Monday, October 12th in the Pelican Rapids High School Auditorium. People can comment in person or online during the hearing. The county board will review all comments and will decide whether to create the district at its meeting Tuesday, October 13th. Following years of discussion and evaluation, M-State and the Minnesota State System of Colleges and Universities have decided to move forward with plans to close the M-State Detroit Lakes campus. M-State President Carrie Brimhall says the decision was not easy and was not made lightly. She says the Detroit Lakes campus is large, aging, and serves far fewer students today than it did in the past. M-State spent years exploring different options to better align the campus with enrollment levels and long-term educational needs, engaging community and workforce stakeholders in those conversations. Ultimately, M-State determined that closing the campus was the most responsible path forward to strengthen the college's long-term sustainability. This decision does not mean immediate closure of the Detroit Lakes campus. M-State anticipates the campus will remain open and operational until at least summer 2028. The recommendation to close the campus must still move through the Minnesota State governance process, including review and approval by the Minnesota State Board of Trustees. M-State will host a public meeting on Thursday, November 5th to provide information and answer questions. Additional details on that meeting will be shared as plans are finalized. Retired Sergeant Major James Jim Bakila served his country for 33 years. Today, he still serves the people he once led as an Assistant Veteran Service Officer for Otter Tail County. Bakila was inducted into the 2026 Minnesota Army National Guard Court of Honor at Camp Ripley on October 4th. The honor recognized his combat service and his work helping veterans at home. His lifetime of service embodies the uncommon prestige of the Court of Honor and ensures Minnesota soldiers are never forgotten. In the Otter Tail County Veterans Service Office, Bakila helps veterans file claims for disability pay and VA health care. He also helps with state benefits, such as the homestead tax exclusion and state grants. Bakila uses his own combat experience to help veterans with claims for post-traumatic stress disorder. He also helps with claims under the PACT Act, a 2022 law that expands benefits for veterans exposed to burn pits and other toxic substances, and often helps veterans with claims that were denied before. For KBRFradio.com News, I'm Derek Sidian. Get more news at KBRFradio.com. 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
14: Here's your forecast from News Talk 1250 KBRF. Today, sunny with a high of 68 and a west-northwest wind. 43 on the overnight for Thursday, partly sunny and 63. Friday, mostly sunny with a high of 71. Saturday, sunny and breezy, up to 81 for the high. And Sunday, sunny and 68. That's your weather from News Talk 1250 KBRF.
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4: The Markley, Van Camp, and Robbins Show. Jamie Markley, David Van Camp, Scott Robbins. Well, we hadn't had a chance to get to this story yet. A former senior CIA official pled guilty yesterday to defrauding the federal government of nearly $194 million.
21: Dang.
4: Admitting that he invented government authorities and classified programs to fund, we're talking purchases of luxury properties, gold bars, watches, vehicles. It's kind of unreal. And as we've said so many times, especially with everything that's been discovered in the last year and a half, is it that easy to just fraud the federal government?
3: Well, for a little while, apparently.
4: Because this guy did it. David Rush, he's 49, Virginia. One count of wire fraud, pled guilty. Fraudulently obtained approximately $194 million while serving a senior executive level federal position and holding a top-secret, sensitive information security clearance.
3: Mm-hmm.
4: And this guy BS'd his way all the way through it.
3: Oh, yeah.
4: Created fictitious government authorities, including,
3: what?
4: Yes, including a fabricated special access program to disguise expenditures as classified government activities. I mean, the Somalis in Minnesota are going to look at this and go, man, that's pretty good.
3: That's right. What I should have told the IRS when they were coming after me.
4: Oh, this guy.
3: It's a government program I was funding.
4: This guy probably watched all the Somali fraud in Minnesota go down and go, man, I worked too hard at this. No kidding.
3: I put in too much effort.
4: He directed approximately $145 million in wire transfers that he ultimately used to buy this real estate, including four homes in Florida. I mean, talking luxury homes.
3: Golly.
4: Watches, at least one car. He invented a government activity that supposedly required purchasing gold. So during a search of his residence, the FBI sees 298 gold bars.
3: Oh, the fun detail about the gold bars,
4: yeah,
3: is that the original count was 303. But in court this week, prosecutors said the correct number was 298 gold bars. So
4: who took five?
3: Right. It's like, well, 298, huh? Suddenly, well, that's terrible. You know that he had 293 gold
4: right.
3: bars.
4: Right.
24: Didn't a coworker ever go, "How's he doing this with three houses in Florida and all, what's going on here on his salary? I know what he makes. I make the same amount of money as he does. What's that?"
4: He probably just said the relative. You know, past, it left me a pile of dough.
3: See, that's the thing, though. You can't show off the pilfered wealth like that.
24: Ever.
3: By the way, prosecutors say, actually, now we owe him two gold bars.
4: I like this. Under the plea agreement,
1: he agreed to forfeit the golden currency. Well, yeah! The fraudulently obtained properties, 30 watches, many of them Rolexes, and two BMWs, one of them valued at approximately $172,000. Dude also admitted lying about his education and military background as he advanced through the federal government. He falsely claimed degrees from Clemson University, some other institute, neither of which he attended, and also misrepresented his military experience, claiming to have been a pilot. I thought the CIA would figure this out.
19: I know. Well, they did eventually, I guess.
1: Eventually. But what a heck of a ride a guy had for quite a while.
19: Yeah, him and those 50 gold bars.
24: They would have caught him earlier if he would have mistreated a dog or something. They'd have had him locked up.
1: Man, oh, man. Speaking of dudes that blow a lot of money, you see, Terrell Owens is getting sued.
24: Really?
1: By the three friends of Nolan Wells. The black student that went missing,
19: yeah,
1: drowned, and then you had, you know, well, it was a media-coordinated event where they were trying to make it out to be these three white kids somehow schemed to kill their black friend.
19: Right.
1: With no evidence of it.
19: No evidence of that, and apparently in full view of a lot of kids who were on this island over the 4th of July weekend.
1: Yes.
19: It was the perfect crime until Ben Crump got a hold of it.
1: You know, I'm looking at a picture of these guys that day. They've been buddies for a long time.
19: Mm-hmm.
1: But the lawsuit alleges that Terrell Owens defamed the three friends after posting on X, all caps, arrest them immediately. This post also linked to an Instagram video which theorized the three friends killed Wells and tampered with his phone. Post was made days after a Mississippi grand jury declined to recommend charges in Wells' death. And T.O.'s got like 1.2 million followers on X.
19: Mm-hmm.
1: And had pledged $25,000 to a reward fund for information leading to an arrest and conviction in Wells' death. So their lawyer said not only is he defaming them, he's basically saying to the mob, get your pitchforks, get your torches. And so it's on.
19: Well, it's putting a target on those guys' backs.
1: Yeah, and there was an interview with these three friends talking about the threats that they've gotten.
19: Mm-hmm.
21: Thousands. And not just me, but my stepmom's a chancery court judge, and she goes to her office every day, and there's voicemails, hundreds, thousands. Not just my stepmom, but my mom, my dad, my stepdad, my entire family. And, you know, like I said, it's okay to talk about me, but they've dragged my family into this. They've dragged my closest friends into this, and they've dragged amazing people all across the board into this that do not deserve this at all.
22: Well, Jax, have you received threats?
23: Yes, ma'am. I received plenty of death threats, like bomb threats in the mail. Like you said, every day we're getting death threats.
22: Morgan?
25: Same thing.
22: All
25: bomb
22: three
25: threats, death threats.
1: This is terrible, man.
19: It is. And I think about, you know, with these guys, what they've been accused of in public and what a lot of media, if they're not outright accusing them, have heavily suggested that they murdered this guy. It's already a tragedy that this young man lost his life. And for those guys, too, because they've lost
1: their friend.
19: Yeah, they lost their friend in a tragedy. And now, on top of all of that, it's got to be hard to not have some resentment towards the dead friend, as sick as that may sound. But it's sort of like, I'm just saying, like, well, he, you know, something happened, and now all of a sudden we're getting a target on our backs for this. I can't imagine what's going on in those guys' minds.
1: It'd be really tough, man. So I'm thinking, okay, a couple of buddies of mine from high school that we all played baseball together. And if that would have happened to one of them, I can't imagine having ill will toward them because you were getting blamed for something.
19: Yeah.
1: You'd be more ticked off at the people doing it.
19: Yeah.
1: And I think it's good that they're suing somebody like T.O.
19: Absolutely.
1: Anybody that's gone after him like that.
24: How about Ben Crump?
1: Well, and wasn't there a threat with Sonny Hostin on that, too?
19: Yeah, they're going to be pursuing a lawsuit. I think they sent her a notice that, hey, by the way, don't delete any communications, that kind of stuff.
1: Okay. Other news out there. I didn't even realize this happened. I happen to see this story at Daily Wire. David, you're a hockey fan.
19: Mm-hmm.
1: Were you familiar with this Hot for Hockey campaign going into the NHL season?
19: No.
1: Okay, you know this show that was on, it was about the two hockey players that were gay for one another?
19: Yeah, the gay hockey players story.
1: Yes. Yeah. And apparently that brought in some female viewers to the NHL.
19: What?
1: Which is a head-scratcher.
19: Okay. You know they don't make out on the ice, right?
1: Well, yes, I think you would know that, but the NHL's chief marketing officer had said the popularity of hockey romance is not only this country, but North America at large, even parts of Europe. It's unmistakable.
19: Well, I understand Canada and Europe. I mean, that's like where gayness was born.
1: Well, I think it's this confused sort of campaign they were doing called Hot for Hockey. It was on Spotify, and it was like they had all these different episodes. And it was sort of like these women that find these guys attractive, like maybe they have a shot with them. Huh. Here, I'll give you an example of one of the ads that they were running.
0: Chasing Connor, featuring Connor McDavid. It was supposed to be a one-night thing, but when Connor McDavid comes to town, things have a way of moving quickly. He's fast. He's electric, and just when you think you've got him, he's already gone. Tune in to the NHL all season long for more hockey love.
1: The NHL signed off on this.
19: What?
1: Yeah.
19: In the name of...
1: Yeah, they were trying...
2: Is that a real player they were talking about?
1: Oh, yeah, he's one of the best in the world.
2: I don't know anything about hockey, okay.
1: But... They said this whole Hot for Hockey campaign had its roots in the wild success of the TV show Heated Rivalry and Off Campus.
2: But those were gay guys.
1: Yes.
2: These are not.
1: But they're like, well, they're going to have these episodes, too, for the hetero chicks that find these guys attractive.
19: They're doing, like, romance novels.
2: Oh, God.
1: Exactly.
19: With hockey guys.
1: And because of the backlash, they've already pulled the entire thing.
19: Yeah, that's for the best.
2: Got it bad, got it bad, got it bad. I'm hot for hockey.
1: Oh, boy.
19: Oh, my gosh. What?
1: You know, in this piece I'm reading, it's like, well, it is insulting to the players. It's also insulting to their wives and girlfriends.
2: I was just going
1: to
2: say that.
1: Yeah. And the women that actually enjoy the sport.
19: Right.
1: It's like, what are you doing? What? Who is this for?
19: Well, it's somebody trying to pay off their student loan debt from Vanderbilt or something. You know? 20-something-year-old.
2: Marketing for Nike. They went there.
1: I know. It's like these people, these entities that hire these people out of college into the marketing department. Yeah. Here's an idea.
2: Right.
1: You need to be cutting edge.
2: Oh, boy.
1: It's like... That is one of the dumbest things I've ever heard.
19: Yeah, the person who came up with the phrase, no bad ideas, even is like, okay, that was a bad idea.
2: And then he dropped his gloves.
1: Oh, yeah.
5: Every night she asked me about hockey.
1: Oh, God.
2: That's our buddy.
1: There we go, from Buffalo. Yeah. Oh, no.
2: It's our man.
1: That's not part of this.
19: Okay. That guy's now weeping because his wife is hot for hockey.
1: He's
19: fantasizing about Connor McDavid.
5: In Buffalo.
1: What's his? Filipowski, that's his name.
19: Nick Filipowski, yeah.
1: Yeah, that. If you don't know that reference, that was the sportscaster that was leaving one TV news network there. Was it to take another job, or he couldn't come to a contract agreement?
19: Right, and so
1: he was broke down in his farewell sportscast.
19: He'd been reading the sports scores for a couple of years, and it meant a lot to him.
1: Yes.
5: And chased my dream, and I ended up here.
1: Right.
2: Chased his dream.
1: Yes.
5: If I cry, it's because I inherited that from my mom.
1: And they tried to scrub this from the internet, right?
19: They did, yeah.
1: I don't know how we found it, but we have it forever now.
19: Well, it didn't work because it's up there. It's still up there.
1: Okay.
19: You can still find it. One of the videos that is still up there of this said, Van Camp brought me here.
1: Oh, that's great. Well, he had some great advice, right?
5: If you have a dream, go chase it.
1: Right.
5: Nobody is going to believe in your dream like you believe in it, but it doesn't mean... It's not worth pursuing.
1: That's right. Even if it's hot for hockey.
19: Dude, it's It's one of those things, again, if he had an illustrious career in the market, had been there for 40 years, and he was retiring, then it's like, okay, I can put up with it. But he was there for like 2 years.
1: But that meant that much to him. The city, the sport, hockey. Exactly. Yes. All right. The five stories we're watching today, much more straight ahead.

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0: The Markley, Van Camp, and Robbins Show. Jamie Markley, David Van Camp, Scott Robbins, and now, the five stories we're watching today.
1: Number five, per NBC, this will be shocking news to you. An Army study found that those shot gloves that were purchased by ICE, you know what they do?
2: What?
1: It's an Army study. They cause pain, compliance, and fear.
0: Good.
1: The shock gloves, yeah. I think that's why ICE bought them.
0: And NBC is saying this is a bad thing.
1: Apparently so. Number four, New York Mayor Zoran Mamdani acknowledged the three-year anniversary of the October 7th terror attacks on Israel, but spent most of his post today mourning the Israeli government's devastating ongoing, quote, genocide in Gaza.
0: Genocide is the biggest lie going right now.
1: It really is. Right there up with Trump wants to nuke L.A.
0: Yes.
1: At least that one you can kind of have some fun with. Sure. Number three, a Minnesota ISIS sympathizer has been arrested for plotting a mass casualty attack at the Mall of America. Sheikhdoon Abdullahi Mohammed is now facing federal charges for, well, receiving a firearm and ammo to commit terrorism.
0: What's that first name again? I'd never heard it before.
1: Sheikhdoon.
0: Sheikhdoon.
1: Yes.
0: Okay.
3: And the last name is what again? Make sure I spell it right on the jersey I'm ordering.
1: Abdullahi Mohammed.
3: Okay. Thank you.
1: Sheikhdoon sounds like, I don't know, like an obscure Dire Straits song, doesn't it? I don't know.
0: Man, I'm not putting Dire Straits with that one.
3: Sheikhdoon?
1: Yeah.
0: Sheikhdoon.
3: Frank Zappa album.
0: More like The Clash, it sounds like.
1: Rock the Sheikhdoon.
3: I don't like it.
1: Number two, the World Health Organization says they do not have access or the full picture of the plague situation in Russia. Here we freaking go again. And then number one, a gold statue of President Donald Trump fully naked can now be seen in the European Parliament building in Strasbourg, France. The sculpture is a satirical outcry against Trump and the U.S. assault on the green transition, according to the sculptor. Wow. You got him. Yeah, totally got him.
3: You got a few couple of other things you had to be worrying about.
1: Yeah. That's about as useful as a certain radio manager who outsourced building Jamie and Scott's studio to a firm in Mogadishu. Missed it. They're sharing a microphone today because nothing but the best for our boys.
0: Never felt more like Tyler and Perry from Aerosmith on that mic.
3: Yeah. The only thing is they didn't have to share it the whole show.
0: That is true.
3: Yeah.
1: It's true.
0: Only for the chorus.
3: That's it.
1: Don't suffer in silence. There we go. Those are the top five stories that we're watching today. Scott?
3: Oh, I got my thing here, don't I? Is this it? Okay. I didn't know where it was. Thank you. I didn't see it. It's all discombobulated today, I'll tell you. 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
0: Okay. God, I'm trying.
3: You know, I'm really trying.
1: Can I just tell you something also? Because it's been well documented, some technical stuff, and we try to have fun with it.
0: Sure.
1: My last day working in that building was, 7 years ago?
0: Yeah.
1: A little more than 7 years ago.
0: I have it on video.
1: My last day, I'm walking out of the studio, and no joke, a ceiling tile falls down and the door breaks.
0: The door breaking was an all-timer.
1: That was on my way out. The door broke in my hand. Broadcasting from the bottom of a well.
0: All right, we got to get to the news update and the Scott Robbins trifecta. Fun.
3: Oh, boy.

0: Good afternoon. I'm Chloe Wadd with a market update here on the Red River Farm Network. Grain markets are mostly lower today, with wheat taking the biggest hit. Total Farm Marketing Market Advisor Brandon Doherty says the stronger U.S. dollar is adding pressure to wheat and the broader grain trade.
1: Mostly lower trade here, led by the wheat market. Wheat is currently down about 15 to 17 cents, so taking a pretty big hit, and also giving back all of yesterday's gains, and then a little bit more. I think in part the reason why wheat is down as much as it is because the U.S. dollar has rallied quite sharply today, up nearly half a point at 102.26, getting close to the peak that we had a couple days ago. So that dollar has just seemed to be on an upward tear, and that is putting a little bit of pressure on the grain markets, primarily wheat, because that makes U.S. exports more expensive to importing countries.
0: Livestock markets also finished the day on the defensive. Doherty says cattle and hogs moved lower without much fresh fundamental news.
1: Cattle are, actually the market just closed here, but cattle are down about 30 to 60 cents in lives. They were down about 90 to 235 in feeders, and hogs were down about $1 to 230, roughly. I haven't seen a whole lot of fresh news here this afternoon on the livestock markets.
0: Dow Jones down 299 points, crude oil down $1.08. 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
0: Taking a look at numbers, December Minneapolis wheat down 9.5, 7.10.25. March Chicago down 16.5, while December KC down 17.75. December corn red 6 cents, 5.02. May corn down 4.75. November soy down 5.5, 12.97.5. March soy red 4.75. Canola down 15.30 Canadian. October live cattle up 37 cents, 221.60. October feeders down 2.35, 3.38 and 15. October lean hogs down $1.76.92. 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

0: The Markley, Van Camp, and Robbins Show. Jamie Markley, David Van Camp, Scott Robbins. Got the Robbins Trifecta coming up in just a few. News update, David Van Camp.
1: Well, President Trump asked about the some of the new revelations about how far Jack Smith and the Biden Justice Department was going to surveil him, his son Barron, his wife Melania. Also looking into his now chief of staff, Susie Wiles.
0: Mm-hmm.
1: President Trump was saying, hey, you know, I could have done bad things to Biden and Obama, you know.
2: So that's as far as he got. With that being said, I could have done very bad things to Hillary Clinton. I could have done very, very bad things to Joe Biden. I could have done very bad things to Barack Hussein Obama. I thought it was inappropriate to do so because you have to treat the office of the presidency with respect. Then I found out that they impeached me twice. And I certainly, even to this moment, I can do whatever I want if I want. They've done some very bad things.
1: I just think you should just do it.
0: Yeah. If his point is, listen, all you people say abusing power and doing all this, I could have.
1: Yeah.
0: That's never going to get covered.
1: No.
0: Might as well bring the truth out.
1: Yeah. Totally agree with that, yeah. Well, I've also got, we haven't heard from James Tallarico, the Democrat running for U.S. Senate out of Texas.
0: Yeah.
1: We haven't heard from him in a while. They said he had the flu, but it's been like 11 days, 12 days, something like that.
0: Okay.
1: But, you know, there's always some sort of audio coming out about crazy things that he said. And I just want you fellas to try to dissect what he's talking about with education and whiteness.
0: Okay.
3: I think we have to understand, especially for the white educators that are on this call, that these violent hierarchies, these systems, white supremacy, heteropatriarchy, economic exploitation, those things have colonized our own minds.
0: Okay. So I don't know if he grew up with this nonsense from parents or he learned it at university, but he still hasn't had a real dose of the real world and he's still living in that bubble.
1: Oh, completely. Yeah.
4: I hate being told I have to think about something. All the time. You got to think about here. We need to think about. No, we don't.
0: Okay, I won't tell you that, Scott. I'm just going to tell you need to do the work.
4: That makes me nuts too. Those are my triggers right there.
1: I think when somebody says I don't get triggered by somebody saying, "Hey, you got to think about this." As long as what follows it actually
4: is a valid thing to ponder.
1: Yeah. But violent hierarchies, systems, white supremacy, heteropatriarchy, economic exploitation have colonized our own minds.
0: And then I would say, explain Haiti.
1: Yeah, right.
4: Colonized our own minds.
0: Like, what exactly are you talking about? Are you saying that what we hold, everyone around the world hostage because we're white? The hell are you talking about?
1: I think that we're holding students of color hostage because of heteropatriarchy and other violent hierarchies.
4: Heteropatriarchy?
1: Yes.
0: Honestly, think of this for a second. Think about black students in the inner city. Pick one. You want to go to Chicago?
1: Fine. Sure.
0: Memphis, wherever. Doesn't matter. Okay. A conservative person, white, that voted for Trump three times, okay? The kind of person that the left would automatically say, racist, part of the patriarchy, white supremacy. The average person that we would know that fits that description, what do they want for these kids in the inner city?
1: A chance.
0: Yes, a fighting chance. And someone at school that cares enough to show them discipline so that they can learn and break the cycle that they're in.
1: Yeah.
0: Now, if you want to say, well, the cycle they're in is exactly where they want to be because it's glorious and great, well, then we just see the world differently, have different values. But by all appearances, black people also want those same things for those kids.
1: Yeah.
0: They say they do, But yet, what systems do they put in place for these kids? Mm-hmm. The same ones that fail cycle after cycle after cycle.
1: Well, dude, earlier in the show, we had the audio of that six-year-old kid in Virginia who stole his mom's gun and shot his teacher.
0: Yeah.
1: And the body cam footage, this was like 3 years ago, but the body cam footage has finally been unsealed by the court. And this kid is six. He's six. And yes, he's talking like a dude who just served, you know, 5 years in prison for armed robbery. He's dropping the N-word. He's calling cops the B-word. He's called one of them a whore, I think, which was kind of weird.
0: It was insane.
1: I'm like, why does that kid even have that vocabulary?
0: Well,
1: because my kids are right around that same age, and one, they would never, ever, ever speak to any adult like that, much less a police officer. And it's like, are you telling me that this is because of the, like, guys like James Tallarico think that kid talks like a 19-year-old hood rat? That somehow because of violent hierarchies and not crappy parenting?
0: Right. No, that's Whitey's fault. Or maybe Biden was right after all.
5: We bring social workers into homes of parents to help them deal with how to raise their children. It's not that they don't want to help. They don't know quite what to do.
0: Now, unfortunately, in this case,
5: make sure you have the record player on at night. The phone. Make sure the kids hear words.
0: That kid heard a lot of words from a lot of rap songs, and that's why he talks like that. Yeah. No, it's all ridiculous,
1: and
0: man.
1: It is so sad because it's like you look at this, you know, six-year-old kid with his life ahead of him, and he has been completely screwed over by adults in his life.
0: Right. But again, that's that whole leftist, wokest way of thinking that Tallarico is talking about. Because some of us have actually given to organizations that want to come alongside kids so when they get out of school in the inner city, that there's someone there to help them do homework, to maintain their grades, to do these types of things. What's Tallarico done that's made life better for these kids?
1: He was an educator. That's what they'll say.
0: What? In a terrible school.
4: Yeah.
0: It's like, what have you actually done that's worked? Have you ever tried anything like Mississippi?
1: Mm-hmm.
0: They haven't.
1: No.
4: Well, I want to form a charity, the Mark Lee Van Camp and Robbins Record Players Across America campaign. I'm just here to help.
0: Unfortunately, my turntable doesn't work.
4: Darn it.
0: I know. It sucks. It. Are you ready for your big three?
4: Let's go.
0: Here we go.
6: Are you ready?
7: One, two.
6: It's the three most important news stories of the day.
8: I hit the trifecta.
6: Well, at least according to Scott Robbins. It's the trifecta on the Mark Lee Van Camp and Robbins Show.
0: Every day about this time, Scott Robbins' top three stories, helped by his hero.
9: I'm Casey Kasem.
4: Hey, Casey. Want to share a mic with us?
9: No way.
4: Get all three of us on here. It'd be fun, huh?
9: Nope.
1: He doesn't work in those conditions.
4: Yeah, three.
1: He won't.
4: His contract.
1: Won't. Well, I mean, he expects a certain amount of professionalism, and unfortunately, the people that put y'all's studio together don't have that high bar of professionalism.
4: Should have brought him in earlier.
1: Yeah.
4: Darn it.
1: They are sharing a microphone today, if you missed it. Yeah, because...
9: Yes. Three.
1: Yep. All right, I'll leave it at that. Well, because everybody's been discombobulated, I missed what your number three is.
4: I guess I can start with that one. It doesn't really matter. This is a judge in Oregon, by the way, yesterday that rejected a lawsuit against the state of Oregon that sought to ban male circumcision, stating that the court cannot recognize an abstract injury. So I guess it goes forward, right? The lawsuit filed in 2025, by the way, argued that circumcision robs infant boys of bodily autonomy, provides no medical benefits, and represents an unequal treatment, seeing as Oregon laws ban female genital circumcision.
1: Well, that's
4: that is a weird precedent, but yes.
1: Yeah.
4: That's not going to.

0: and they were nervous.
1: They shouldn't have been nervous, but anyway. I mean, it was a sign of the times, too, right? I mean, there was a lot of, you know, but we called him Hillbilly Rick.
2: Now, on with the countdown.
1: For no good reason.
3: Oh, my gosh.
4: Golly, man. I think we need to get a local news station on this so that we can get some tips.
1: Which side are they on?
2: Now, on with the countdown.
5: Scott Robbins trifecta up to number
2: 2.
4: No. Hillbilly Rick, man. What? Okay.
1: Well,
4: a Georgia widow threw her own funeral.
1: Yes, a Georgia widow who refuses, she said, to miss anything, held her own funeral. Did it over the weekend. Shelby Neal came up with the idea after her husband had died. She said, you know, I'd love to be in my own funeral. She said she talked to her daughter about it. Her daughter was like, well, then why not you just do it? So she did. So she got a cardboard cutout of herself laying in the casket. Over 100 people showed up, and they shared fond memories of her. They played some of her favorite music, and all in all, it was a celebration. She said, not many people get to do this. I got to do it.
5: Okay.
1: How do you feel about that?
4: Didn't they do that in the Tuesdays with Maury?
1: You know, I read the book a long time ago.
5: I did, too. I don't remember that
1: I don't
5: part.
1: Remember that
4: like
1: part.
4: He wanted to see what people would say about him after he died or something? I don't know.
5: It would be interesting, but are you actually going to do it?
4: I don't know.
5: I don't know, dude.
1: Yeah, I'm not sure about that one.
4: What I did hear about that was in the venue of this funeral, you know what happened?
5: Well, here we go.
1: Here we go.
4: The microphone actually worked.
5: Well, that's good.
1: Yeah. Inside the casket.
0: Yes. And the countdown continues.
5: I saw an old Seinfeld bit about a casket last night. Why the pillow?
1: Yeah.
5: Which is actually pretty funny.
1: It is, yeah.
5: The Scott Roberts trifecta, top 3 of the day.
0: And finally, 1.
4: A bipolar woman poses as a substitute teacher.
1: This is wild, man. A bipolar woman in Wisconsin managed to impersonate a substitute teacher. Then called white students MFers while asking girls if they wanted to see strippers or hookers and will they become strippers or hookers.
4: Well,
1: Amy Jones, 23, conned her way in to the Rufus King High School in Milwaukee. Getting lucky because substitutes apparently were working to cover absent teachers, she managed to go 3 periods, throwing outrageous abuse at the kids before she was eventually reported. She said she just wanted to be around kids, that's all. During the class...
5: Was she playing rap music?
1: Yes. She separated the students by race and gender in the class.
4: Well, how is that materially different than a lot of public school educators? In Milwaukee, they're about to offer a full-time job.
1: Use profane language, racial slurs, calling white kids MFers. Prosecutors said all this was in court documents. She called one student a big fat boy. Hey, fat boy!
5: I think I actually have a clip from the local news coverage of this.
1: Oh, wow.
6: Students
1: really?
6: Also say Jones started playing rap music very loud and dissed kids for their weight, race, looks, and money, even asking if any students had a vape or marijuana because, quote, the class was so lame and annoying.
0: And there you have it.
1: What's the process? What's the screening process? What? Seriously? You got a heartbeat? You got a car? Fine. Okay.
5: And that was my Nimrod in the news. However, I have another.
1: That's good.
5: This guy, it has to do with a helicopter and his manhood, and we'll get to that next.

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3: Here's your forecast from News Talk 1250 KBRF. Today, sunny with a high of 68 and a west-northwest wind. 43 on the overnight for Thursday, partly sunny and 63. Friday, mostly sunny with a high of 71. Saturday, sunny and breezy, up to 81 for the high. And Sunday, sunny and 68. That's your weather from News Talk 1250 KBRF.
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0: 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Jamie Markley, David Van Camp, Scott Robbins.
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2: Fact Post, which I think was Kamala Harris's attempt at some sort of counter-programming to Trump, had a video of Pete Hegseth running with troops in San Diego, and it says, Pete Hegseth trails behind the crowd. Lloyd Austin disappeared for weeks and nobody noticed.
3: No kidding.
2: Come on.
3: It's embarrassing. All right, we got to get the Nimrods. 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
0: Nimrods in the News, we go to Clewiston, Florida. That's where a police report details a complaint that city commissioner candidate Derek Scott Hughes showed graphic nude pictures of himself to some people at this June community event, including images. I'm just reading from the story. There's kids in the car warning here. Him doing a helicopter with his penis. There's 30 people there. He showed it to several, and he's in, that's Nimrod's in the news.
2: Proud.
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11: 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I'm Bob Agnew in Washington.
6: Secretary of Defense Pete Hegseth took part in a morning workout with U.S. Marines in San Diego today, later praising them for their hard work and sacrifices.
11: The Corps of Cadets and young Americans raising their right hand to serve something greater than themselves, and I look out at this group, and you guys made that decision a long time ago. And not only did you make that decision, but you live it. It's alive. It's in your veins. It's in your blood. I could see it in the motivation.
6: And his remarks came before Hegseth welcomed the USS Abraham Lincoln back to port in San Diego after an overseas deployment. President Trump says his Trump accounts are such a good idea, even his critics like him.
12: They started it before it was fashionable. Now it's very everyone's saying good things. I'm even hearing Democrat senators stand up and saying the Trump accounts is fantastic. I may not like Trump, but I like the Trump accounts. I can't believe it.
6: Meanwhile, the president says he'll talk with Russia's Vladimir Putin soon over reports about a potential outbreak of the plague in Russia.
13: I have a call scheduled. Yep, very soon.
6: One woman reportedly died from the plague at a research facility in Siberia. Russia later said that the woman had died of pneumonia. But Secretary of State Marco Rubio is not buying. He's calling on Moscow to be more transparent. So, which school provides the best deal for students?
14: The Princeton Review, out with what colleges give your student the most bang for their buck. Tammy Trujillo with the result.
15: For the fourth year in a row, Georgia Tech took the top spot among public schools with a score of 95 out of 99. Schools are measured on financial aid offerings, overall college costs, and academic rating. Number two on the best value list is the University of Virginia. Number three, the University of North Carolina at Chapel Hill.
14: I'm Monica Nelson with your consumer and business news.
6: On Wall Street, the Dow right now is off by 333 points. The NASDAQ down by 100. The S&P 500 struggling. It's off about 20. Breaking news at townhall.com.
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6: Lionel Messi is finished with his decorated Argentinian career.
15: The global icon played his final match for the country's national team on Tuesday against Benin. Messi had a goal in the 71st minute, also hitting two assists in Argentina's 3-0 win. He finishes as Argentina's leading scorer and appearance holder. Only Portugal's Cristiano Ronaldo has more games or goals in men's international history. I'm Tammy Trujillo.
6: Disney is adding a new option for football fans to watch Super Bowl 61. The company announced a big game in Los Angeles will be streamable on Disney Plus when it takes place on Valentine's Day next year. The Disney Plus live stream will be in addition to the game airing on ABC and ESPN. A judge has sided with Krista Pike's attorneys and ruled that evidence from her botched execution last week should be preserved and not thrown out. You'll find more on these stories, breaking news, and analysis at townhall.com. Student protests are rocking France.
19: They began as a demonstration in support of striking teachers at a suburban high school near Paris, and it's now become a national crisis, with hundreds of schools forced to close and more than 5,000 taken into police custody. They are mostly minors with no previous criminal records. Students, teachers, and police alike have seen injuries. The original protest on September the 21st consisted of students joining their teachers to protest the lack of staff and resources and ended when their demands were met. But student leader Manus Nadel says that protest spread quickly, with an unprecedented number of schools now involved and France's education ministry overwhelmed. I'm Mark Mayfield.
6: Tropical storm Isaias is getting closer to the Gulf Coast. It's currently about 500 miles southwest of the mouth of the Mississippi River. Forecasters expect the storm to grow stronger all the way into a hurricane by tomorrow, possibly packing winds in excess of 100 miles an hour. You'll find more on these stories.
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20: Here's your forecast from News Talk 1250 KBRF. Today, sunny with a high of 68 and a west-northwest wind. 43 on the overnight for Thursday, partly sunny and 63. Friday, mostly sunny with a high of 71. Saturday, sunny and breezy, up to 81 for the high. And Sunday, sunny and 68. That's your weather from News Talk 1250 KBRF.
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0: This is The Ox, and I know what you're thinking. I'm going to binge watch the PTL Club. That's what you're thinking. I know that's what you're thinking. Who isn't? Going to be a big binge watching of the PTL Club today as we mourn the loss of Jim Baker.
1: Wow.
0: 86 years old. How about that? Where do you find the PTL Club? Like, is that, can you find, like, is that on DVD or VHS, or can you rent that? God bless him. How about that? I didn't realize he was still around. I didn't realize, even though I watched the Tammy Faye movie. Have you seen the Tammy Faye movie? I saw it on the plane. It was a couple years ago, whenever it was, maybe 3-4. I don't know, whenever it was. Relatively recently, watched the Tammy Faye movie, and that was kind of painful. I don't know that you have to watch it. It's definitely not a must-watch. But, geez, these two twits. Give me a break. A Baker kind of turned out okay. But, wow, what a freaky thing. Anyway, yeah, Tammy Faye died in 2007, I guess. I didn't, maybe that was the impetus for the movie. I should have probably picked up on that. But Jim Baker, 86, no longer with us. What an iconic duo. And this is interesting if you read, I think it's interesting when you read the headlines. Almost every, let's see if I do a, I'm going to go back to my search. Hold on. Got to go back to my, let's see if I can go back to this. Like tons of headlines, if you do a search, talks about that he's former husband of Tammy Faye. I mean, of all things to be branded as, like Jim Baker, this Tammy Faye became this huge, crazy, weirdo celebrity. But anyway, this is really interesting to see these things come to light. Remember that whole thing, right? The whole Jimmy Swaggart. I mean, I have certain faith leaders that I do like to watch. But I feel like you could spot these guys a mile away. But maybe it was just a sign of the times or something. But I mean, like I could have spotted this nonsense a long ways away. So much of today's, I think today's TV people, a lot of them anyway, are pretty straightforward, Bible based and whatnot. But they don't have this weird sensationalism, whatever it was. The PTL Club. Do we have anybody have PTL Club on VHS? Did you go? Were you a PTL Club watcher? Because I wasn't. I think I was too young, or I don't know what. Wasn't into that sort of thing. But explain to me the whole PTL Club thing. If you were, you can admit it. If you can or not, not admit it. Maybe it was better than I give it credit for. Because I really don't have a lot of experience with it, other than knowing that these were the people behind it. But whatev. But you know, Jim Baker came out, and in those later years was kind of taken seriously. I think some other politicians, I think Michelle Bachmann, was she on his show a few times or something? And I don't know, maybe I'm having a false memory on this, but man, what a media icon there for a while before doing hard time. So Jim Baker is no longer with us. Terrible Todd. The other thing today is that deserves, warrants, possibly merits, will generate, or other word that means create discussion, is National Taco Day.
2: All right.
0: Which takes us down that taco road. I had to go to Taco Villa yesterday downtown. I couldn't wait for Taco Tuesday. I had to get tacos yesterday. I don't know what it was. Like I tried to fight it. Like, can I just fight it and not get tacos? I gotta wait. Had I known today was Taco Day, maybe I would have. But I had to do it. So I had my tacos yesterday. Might have to splurge and have tacos 2 days in a row. I could have tacos twice a day, every day in a row.
2: Mm-hmm.
0: But this begs the question then, because I think, with all due respect to our sponsors, and I'm not saying that they're wrong, but the term taco has really broadened over the years, I think. And I'm a more traditional taco guy. I do like the other tacos, but it's almost like they're not really tacos. Like if it's in a flour tortilla and it's, you know, all kinds of things in a taco. I mean, I don't know what else you would call it. It's almost like a quesadilla without the melted cheese. But the corn tortilla with the meat, lettuce and cheese and hot sauce, the old standby. They got these, you know, like the taco what is it, the Taco Supremes? What's the Taco Bell one where there's sour cream and tomatoes on it and black olives? And whatever these other places call it. You ever do that? You ever splurge and do those?
1: Absolutely.
0: I have an issue with it. It tastes good, but it really cuts down the quantity. Like, I could eat 2 Taco Supremes or 17 regular tacos. Kind of like, I'm kind of filling up on black olives and sour cream and like, I'm just a really more of a standard taco guy. But, you know, I'm the guy that has to have 500 packets of hot sauce. Can you put a little more sauce in the hot sauce packets? At least at Taco Villa, they give you cups so you can just pour it out of the cup. I like that. Anyways, National Taco Day, celebrate as you see fit. And now, remember, after the big lawsuit, Taco Tuesday is fair game. Taco John's used to own that trademark, and alas, now they had to give it up. So anybody can use the term Taco Tuesday. This is National Taco Day. Happens to coincide with being a Tuesday. I don't know. I don't know if this is it like the first Tuesday of October, or is it always October 6th, National Taco Day? Not sure. Maybe you have more information on that. But celebrate as you see fit. But I do appreciate all the tacos, right? The soft tacos, the hard shell crispy tacos. Truth be told, in a perfect world, don't hate me for this. You can hate me if you want to. The ox prefers tostadas. But the problem with tostadas is they don't travel well. You gotta dine in when you get the tostadas, because if you're traveling with it, it gets soggy, and then it's hard to deal with. I've got the grip. I've got little hands. I don't have huge hands, but I've got the grip. The ox can manhandle a tostada shell, even if it's soggy. Better, I would put myself up against anybody. I'm a master. Done it for years. But I really do prefer the tostada because I feel like you get more toppings, less tortilla. The tortilla is really the vehicle. And you can put way more hot sauce on a tostada. There's way more surface area. Like, you can put triple the hot sauce on a tostada than you can a taco. So big fan of the tostada, but I go to the tacos because they travel a lot easier. They're easier to eat in a lot of cases, too. But, yeah, anywho, so there you have it. The big National Taco Day is happening. Feel free to share in the Boulder Tap House studio or text line. I'm willing to be inspired. So if you have anything for me on this, this is one of those things where, you know, people can argue about pineapple on a pizza. Oh, I can't put pineapple on pizza. We can argue about pizza toppings, but when it comes to tacos, you know, really, I mean, you could put anything in a taco. I'm a ground beef guy, but I mean, you can put shredded this and that, chicken, steak, what else?
1: Yep.
0: Fish, oh yeah. Yep. And at the 7 West Tap House, they put chicken, like their breaded chicken tenders with different sauces on it in their tacos. That's where it gets a little bit, we're blurring the line a little bit as to whether or not it's a taco, but that's fair. One quick other thing, too, if I can throw this in. Just for you Mexican food aficionados, right? Oh, it's authentic Mexican food. Wherever you go, it's authentic. Okay, Mexico has multiple regions. There are some regions of Mexico where they don't use cheese and they don't use lettuce, right? It's just meat, cilantro, and maybe cabbage. Well, I don't want that. I want something more than that. If it's authentic, I like the Sonoran, kind of the Tex-Mex. Throw me some shredded lettuce. Cabbage is okay, but throw me some shredded lettuce and shredded cheese on the taco. And these street tacos kind of remind me of fun size candy bars. It's like, why is it more fun to get street tacos? They're half the size of a regular taco.
1: Mm-hmm.
0: I know, we're figuring out a way to give you half the taco and call them street tacos and charge you the same amount. Whatever it is, big fan of the taco, whether it's soft shell, hard shell, and celebrate as you see fit today. I got to say, the ox kind of got my fill of tacos yesterday. We'll see how the appetite goes over the noon hour. How about you, Terrible Todd? You going to have tacos today?
1: Most likely.
0: Yeah, we'll see. Can't have too many. I do like, and that's the other thing, too. I like a variety of tacos. I spread around the love. Even just my normal boring tacos. But I've yet to know how many tacos I can eat. I don't know that number. It's possible I could eat 25 tacos. I don't know. I can't remember ever sitting down to however many tacos I ordered from wherever I ordered them and not thinking that I could have a few more after I polish off whatever's in the bag. I couldn't do that with like cheeseburgers. But I could do that. I don't know. where the end of the taco consumption. If they're hot and fresh and somebody kept bringing me a taco every minute and a half, 2 minutes, I'm not sure where it would stop. Beyond all of this, we have some political things to talk about today on Hot Talk with the Ox. I've got a beef. I've got a question. Ooh, I almost swore. What is it about the Michelle Tafoya Peggy Flanagan race that doesn't have Washington, D.C. all over it? We have Minnesota has proven itself to be a lost cause cycle after cycle after cycle. We finally have a legitimate U.S. Senate candidate, and the Washington, D.C. people are saying, we're not sure. We're going to have to save, you know, Ken Paxton in Texas. We're going to have to whatever. Polling numbers and a little bit more on that. Thune, I guess, was in the state stumping for Tafoya. That next on Hot Talk with the Ox.
2: Time shut down on another day of trading. Here is Wednesday's closing market minutes. Starting things off in corn for December, down 6 cents. March down 5 1/4. May down 4 3/4. Soybeans for November down a 5 1/2. January down 4 3/4. March down 4 3/4. Soybean meal for December $11 higher. January up 9.40. March up 8.20. Chicago wheat for December 17 3/4 lower. March down to 16 1/2. May down 15 3/4. Hard red winter wheat for December down 17 3/4. March down 17 cents. Hard red spring wheat for December down 12 3/4. March down 13 cents. Minneapolis spring wheat for December down 9 1/2. March down 8 cents. Live cattle for October 37 1/2 cents higher. December down 32 1/2 cents. February down 62 1/2 cents. Feeders for October down at 235. November down 247 1/2. January down 142 1/2. Lean hogs for December down 127 1/2. February down 140. April down 227 1/2. That's Wednesday's closing numbers.
3: Here's your forecast from News Talk 1250 KBRF. Today, sunny with a high of 68 and a west-northwest wind. 43 on the overnight for Thursday, partly sunny and 63. Friday, mostly sunny with a high of 71. Saturday, sunny and breezy, up to 81 for the high. And Sunday, sunny and 68. That's your weather from News Talk 1250 KBRF.
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0: with the Ox on this big Tuesday. Decided not to go to the Minnesota Chamber of Commerce's Manufacturing Summit. Alas, it was a last-minute decision, and that's happening this morning. The way the schedule of the program and everything was working out, it just wasn't going to work out, unfortunately. That's the bad news. Been wanting to do this for years. I would love to attend just as an attendee, but it always happens right during showtime. But couldn't say for sure, like, you know, can we broadcast from inside the room while the speeches are going on? Don't know. But we do have, I think, some folks from there joining us. I'm hoping that some of the finalists for the coolest thing made in Minnesota this year will be able to join us in moments, if all goes well. Right now is the social hour. So like between 8 and 9 or 8 and 9:30 or something, they're all just kind of hanging around. And then there's some talks, and then there's a lunch or something, and then they're going to close the voting at 11 a.m. this morning for the coolest thing made in Minnesota, and by 12:30, as I understand, they're going to make the announcement on who the winner is. So in moments, we may actually hear from the manufacturers of what could be the coolest thing made in Minnesota this year. So really looking forward to that if it all works out. Got my people down there working on it for us. We'll see. So stay tuned. That could be spontaneous between now, theoretically between now and, say, 9 a.m. for our KNSI listeners, 3 p.m. for our KBRF listeners. So that could just interrupt our conversation. FYI, moving forward. Also, back to the Boulder Tap House text line. Kurt is wondering if a tostada is merely an open-faced taco. I would say, yeah. What else? I mean, that's fair. If you ever go to Gilberto's in St. Cloud, by the way, they're at their new location now, 33rd and Division, finally, after a year of whatever they put into that place. They got a lot of tables. But when you get a tostada at Gilberto's, which is my go-to there, they serve you an extra crispy tortilla, corn tortilla. I don't know why exactly. I use it because it's so, you can then when you get to where you're going, you can slide it underneath the existing tostada, and then you have a crispy shell. I assume that's why they put it in there. I've never seen anybody do that before. I go, what's this? If you eat it in the restaurant, there's really no need for the extra tortilla shell. But if you're traveling with it, by the time you get to where you're going, the bottom tortilla is soggy, so you slide that under. It's slick as can be. I've never seen anybody do that before. I think that's what it's for. Unless there's some other purpose for that extra corn tortilla, which if you've gone to Gilberto's, gotten a tostada, you know exactly what I'm talking about. I'm a big fan of tacos, but no cilantro tastes like soap. You a soap cilantro guy? Terrible Todd?
1: I like cilantro.
0: Yeah. It does, for some people, it tastes like soap. Isn't that weird? I realize that's a thing. Let's see here. 320-251-1990. Is a burrito, let's say from Bravo Burrito, acceptable for Taco Day? No. But that might be on the menu for today.
1: You can get tacos there.
0: You can get tacos there. Exactly right. And I've been going to Bravo Burritos since 1985.
1: Wow.
0: And I have never once gotten anything other than the burrito. Weirdest thing. I get the same almost every time I get the same burrito. I discovered, however, what we were talking about, the hot sauce?
1: Yeah.
0: I've had the ghost pepper, which is, you know, knock your socks off. But the habanero?
1: That's my go-to.
0: I mean, I'm still recovering from that. I had to eat it all. They gave me a little side of habanero sauce. I had to eat it all. I'm a verde sauce guy there. I love really hot sauce. But the last thing I need is, I mean, once I start going on sauce, it's like what I hear about, like, heroin. I don't know that there's Narcan to rescue me from overdose of hot sauce, but can't stop. So, yeah, I tried it. I can't do it again because otherwise I'll just have to get it every time and it'll scare me away. No, burritos are not tacos, but it does sound delightful. In the news today, yeah, I'll tell you what, hang on. We'll get to my lament about the Michelle Tafoya thing in a minute as to why the big brass in D.C., why they're not swooping into Minnesota. We have really poisoned ourselves politically, if that's the case. I mean, arguably, we have we're finally ready, I think, to elect a statewide Republican candidate. Could be the governor, Lisa Damith, could be Michelle Tafoya, but if they really want to keep the Senate, I mean, this to me seems like their best bet. But in the news, I don't know if you heard this or not, and I have not checked Alpha News, but we have yet another shooting in Eden Prairie. And by the way, the news media is still going delicately into saying that the homecoming night Friday shooting was Somali gang violence. Every time it's mentioned, at least what I've seen in media reports, it cites several government, or I'm sorry, several law enforcement agencies have said that it was Somali gang related. Well, my guess is there were lots of eyewitnesses. My guess is everybody there probably knows. My guess is if all the law enforcement agencies said that's what it was, you can probably just say that's what it was. But they still are they just can't bring themselves to do it. You've got Somali leaders saying this is bad. We need to have a conversation, which is great to see. God bless them. But, you know, is it too little too late? I don't know. We have yet another Eden Prairie gas station shooting. let's see here. According to this, four people were actually detained, but nobody was injured somehow. So they had a big meeting last night in Eden Prairie, too, about gun violence, et cetera. And everybody's talking about it. Gun violence. Okay. You can say gun violence. Notice they don't say several law enforcement agencies have said that it was gun violence. No, they just say it's gun violence. But they're not going to come out and say it was Somali gangs. Like, well, we got to qualify it. Like, okay. Also, just a quick thing. Anybody seen Nicolas Cage? There's a big deal being made about Nicolas Cage right now. He's filming some sort of a movie in Stillwater. Like, everybody, he was at the Renaissance Festival. So some fun stuff coming up. We'll get into that. And should the mayor of St. Paul resign? Should the police chief resign? Have you heard about this dust-up? Somebody actually suggested or asked the question of the attorney. By the way, it's Chris Madel is the police chief's attorney. Chris is running for former governor, gubernatorial candidate, tough guy. Awesome to see him in action. So we got a lot of this stuff to get to. And possibly AUA. Checking in at the manufacturer's side.
2: With SRN News, I'm Bob Agnew in Washington. Tropical storm Isaias is getting closer to the Gulf Coast, currently about 450 miles off the mouth of the Mississippi River. Forecasters say they expect the storm to strengthen into a hurricane by tomorrow, and when it does, it is expected to have winds possibly in excess of 100 miles an hour at that time. Also at SRNNews.com, President Trump heading to Texas with the midterm elections less than 30 days away. Republicans are seeing close poll numbers in a state they have long considered safely red. The president expects to appear with Republican Senate nominee Ken Paxton and other GOP hopefuls in San Antonio later today. On Wall Street, the Dow Jones Industrial Average is struggling. It's off by 359 points, about a half an hour from the closing bell on Wall Street. The NASDAQ also down 118. You'll find more on these stories at srnnews.com.
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6: For KBRFradio.com News, I'm News Director Derek Sidian. Over 100 people joined Otter Tail County leaders in person and online on Monday to learn about a plan to keep ambulance service in the Pelican Rapids area following the announcement by Ringdahl Ambulance that it will not renew its current license to serve the area because of financial problems. District 2 Commissioner Wayne Johnson said, quote, "We are in a tough spot. We are just trying to keep ambulance service in this area. It doesn't have to be a permanent solution, but people need to know that an ambulance will show up if they call 911, end quote. Based on feedback from city and township leaders, Otter Tail County focused on a subordinate service district. If the county creates one, it could apply for the area's ambulance license and hire a provider through competitive bidding. It could also set property taxes or parcel fees to pay for the service. Residents asked how much a subordinate service district would cost taxpayers. Staff said that if the county creates the district after hearing from the public, it will begin budgeting and set a funding formula. They say residents will have a chance to weigh in before anything is final. Residents can share their views at a public hearing at 6:30 on Monday, October 12th in the Pelican Rapids High School auditorium. People can comment in person or online during the hearing. The county board will review all comments and will decide whether to create the district at its meeting Tuesday, October 13th. Following years of discussion and evaluation, M-State and the Minnesota State System of Colleges and Universities have decided to move forward with plans to close the M-State Detroit Lakes campus. M-State President Carrie Brimhall says the decision was not easy and was not made lightly. She says the Detroit Lakes campus is large, aging, and serves far fewer students today than it did in the past. M-State anticipates the campus will remain open and operational until at least summer 2028. The recommendation to close the campus must still move through the Minnesota State governance process. M-State will host a public meeting on Thursday, November 5th to provide information and answer questions. Retired Sergeant Major James Jim Bakila served his country for 33 years. Today, he still serves the people he once led as an Assistant Veterans Service Officer for Otter Tail County. Bakila was inducted into the 2026 Minnesota Army National Guard Court of Honor at Camp Ripley on October 4th. The honor recognized his combat service and his work helping veterans at home. His lifetime of service embodies the uncommon prestige of the Court of Honor and ensures Minnesota soldiers are never forgotten. In the Otter Tail County Veterans Service Office, Bakila helps veterans file claims for disability pay and VA health care. He also helps with state benefits, such as the homestead tax exclusion and state grants. For KBRFradio.com News, I'm Derek Sedien. Get more news at KBRFradio.com. 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
7: Here's your forecast from News Talk 1250 KBRF. Today, sunny with a high of 68 and a west-northwest wind. 43 on the overnight for Thursday, partly sunny and 63. Friday, mostly sunny with a high of 71. Saturday, sunny and breezy, up to 81 for the high. And Sunday, sunny and 68. That's your weather from News Talk 1250 KBRF.
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0: The teardrop trailer from Vistibule. The ATZ Manufacturing's track chair. The White Bear Fireboss aerial firefighting system. And the Bear Hugger medical warming system by Solventum. Those are the top four finalists after, what was it, 64, I think? And it's been whittled down now to four. The voting ends at 11 o'clock, and at noon they will announce the winner of the coolest thing made in Minnesota this year. This is not the coolest thing invented in Minnesota. These are things that are made here. So if it's been invented in Minnesota and is either no longer being made here or no longer being made, it's not on the list. So this will be fun. I'm rooting for the track chair, and we'll see. Hopefully we get some folks on from the Manufacturers Summit going on in the cities in Minneapolis right now. It's a networking breakfast right now. 9:30 is when Doug Loon, the outgoing president of the Minnesota Chamber of Commerce, the soon-to-be retired good friend of ours, Doug Loon, makes his opening remarks. And we were hoping to be broadcasting from there. It just didn't work out today, but we hope to get some folks on from there if they can take time out of their networking breakfast this morning. I don't have it locked in yet, but we're hoping. Before we do that, or as that may be happening at any moment, yeah, I have to lament on this. I have to confess, every cycle for the past three presidential cycles, I've been somewhat surprised that the Trump campaign has spent so much time with us here on Hot Talk with the Ox. I mean, over the past 16 years, you've had, or 12 anyway, right? You've had, I don't know how many times Lara Trump, Eric Trump, Don Jr. We know the president Trump candidate Trump was actually on Hot Talk with the Ox once, but his kids and his campaign have been on dozens of times over the years. And I scratch my head and I'm just like, you know, I appreciate it because they're calling me. Can we be on, Ox? Can we be on? Yeah. Anytime. And I'm just thinking, don't you know? Don't you know that you can be on my show all day long? You can be on every show in Minnesota all day long. You're not going to win Minnesota. Learning later that the goal this last time anyway was to win the nationwide popular vote. So knowing that they wouldn't win Minnesota, but at least getting as many votes as they could, thanks to the hero of the day, our local Blake Paulson, for running the Trump for president campaign the last time around, now working in the West Wing in Washington, D.C., making that happen, scoring some huge points, getting a large turnout for Donald Trump, despite not winning the state of Minnesota, but turns out that wasn't ever really the goal anyway. Didn't know that. So that being known now, because, I mean, they really worked hard. The Trump campaign worked hard in Minnesota, all three of their presidential campaigns. They really did. To no avail. So now you've got Michelle Tafoya. Most polls are showing her neck and neck with Peggy Flanagan. But you put Peggy Flanagan and Michelle Tafoya together and you're just looking at it going, you know, like, hey, Peggy, does your mother know that you're playing lieutenant governor candidate for U.S. Senate? Does the Many Penny family know that you're actually doing this? She did lose her dad a little while back, and I knew him back in the day in Detroit Lakes. But regardless, I say that facetiously, you have a child who knows nothing about anything. And then you have Michelle Tafoya, who's been around, been there, done that. Michelle Tafoya obviously connected in multiple ways other than political. An outsider coming in, wowing the crowds. You ever had a talk with Michelle? You ever walked away from Michelle going, she's really got nothing. Bull. You walk away from her going, oh, boy, it'd be great if you could be the senator. You're terrific. So Thune was in town yesterday. U.S. Senate Majority Leader John Thune was in town stumping for her. And let's see, this is a quote from a Star Tribune article. This is in Le Sueur, Minnesota. It seems to me that Minnesota is a perfectly good place to be on offense. Hours earlier, Tafoya's Democratic opponent, Peggy Flanagan, stood outside a Brooklyn Park gas station and said Minnesotans frustrated with rising prices will again vote for Democrats in a state that hasn't sent a Republican to the U.S. Senate since 2002. Donald Trump ran on lowering costs and ending wars, and now he's dragged us into a new war. We're standing outside a gas station because this is where Minnesotans are feeling the cost of Donald Trump's illegal war in Iran every single day. Okay. But the whole thing is you have a bona fide candidate. You have Michelle Tafoya neck and neck with Peggy Flanagan, part of the system, part of the corrupt, obviously fraudulent Walls administration, but more than that, not U.S. Senate material. And you're not getting buy-in. Thune's here, but they're not all in. They're like, well, we still don't think it's going to happen. They're putting their money into Iowa, Alaska, Texas, Kansas. And forgive me, but if that's what they're seeing, somebody's running the statistics on this. And if that's the case, I'm not throwing in the towel at all, because I think it'll be a surprise. I hope so. I'm not going to predict the political outcome here, but we have a month of campaigning yet. But if this is the case, it's unwinnable in Minnesota. If this isn't the year, I mean, what does this say? Like, Washington is looking at us going, like, we don't care who your candidate is. We hope they win, but your record is such that we're not going to bother. Look at the resources the Trump campaign put in over there for three campaigns. I was like, and it didn't get him the win, didn't get him a statewide win. Like, I just think they're mistaken. I really do. I think they're mistaken. I think it's much more possible than we're getting. Told. I really do. I think Washington needs to give us a shot. But now, to her credit, Michelle Tafoya did say and talked big, especially at the Republican convention, that she's connected to the money. She's like, she can, you know, please endorse me and I can take all of you along with me. I'm connected. I've got the resources. I can get the resources. So maybe part of it is that she's, you know, whatever the money is, she's got enough to either get her across the finish line if it's at all possible. And maybe that's part of it. I don't know. But it would sure, it just tells you the lost political cause that the Republicans think Minnesota is right now. The fact that they're not just jumping on board and trying to get Tafoya across the finish line. Hot Talk with the Ox, not broadcasting from the Minnesota Chamber of Commerce's annual manufacturing summit in Minneapolis. Much to my chagrin, would have loved to have been there. Couldn't squeeze it in this year. Tried to get there the past couple of years. One year, we'll do it, God willing. But you've heard me talk several times on the air about what I think of all the cool things that are made in Minnesota is the coolest thing, the ATZ manufacturing track chair. Really looks interesting. It's not the first time, I don't think, it's been in this coolest thing made in Minnesota list. And I don't know if it's going to win, but the others are very, very viable, you know, products. There were 64, now we're down to 4. Voting ends at 11. The winner will be announced at noon at the conference. And I think we have, is it Matt Bottleberg? Matt?
1: That's correct.
0: Welcome to Hot Talk with the Ox. You're with ATZ Manufacturing.
1: Good morning. Yeah, Vice President and Director of Sales.
0: Thanks awesome. For having me. Oh, man, well, thanks for taking time out of the breakfast. I assume you're at the summit.
1: We are. Beautiful morning here. Great place to be.
0: Yeah, I wish I could be there. Sorry I'm not, but maybe next year. But so I've been dying to talk to you guys, because this thing, is this your, have you been in it every year in the contest? Or

0: to be able to do the things that you couldn't do in a regular wheelchair.
1: And it's not giant.
0: It's not. Nope. You can get a chair that's 30 inches wide or 40 inches wide, depending what you're trying to do and want to get off road. So yeah, very compact style, very safe, low center of gravity. So when you're going up and down that terrain, you're very safe and not going to tip over, that kind of stuff.
1: Well, if I can ask some of the specifications on it, how far, how long can you drive this thing without having to charge it up?
0: Yep. So batteries, a built-in charger is built on the chair. You just plug it in. Standard AGM batteries, you're going to get 5 to 7 miles. You can also upgrade to a lithium. That lithium package is going to double your distance. So depending what you're trying to do, you have a couple different options for you and price points there to get you into the right fit.
1: So what? Tell me about ATZ Manufacturing. Do you guys make other things?
0: Yeah, this was kind of the bread and butter. So Tim Swenson, the original founder, had actually tried to retire. And he had a son that had a car accident, and then he also had his other son's brother-in-law that had a diving accident. Both were paralyzed. They're a very outdoorsy family, and out of retirement, he said, I got to do something for these boys. I got to get them outdoors. I got to get them to do what we love to do as a family. And the track chair evolved. On a Thanksgiving afternoon after dinner, his wife sent him out in the garage, and he tinkered around and came up with this solution. So it's been around for 16 years and a great product. We have evolved into a couple different products, but this is by far the bread and butter, and just the start of the company and the grassroots approach of, you know, putting some chairs in the back of a truck and driving it around the country and asking people, hey, you think you can sell these, having a handshake and just going out and selling them is pretty cool to see. Obviously, today's world, you got contracts, you got all these other legal documents, but how the company was started is just really how every small business wants to start and get around.
1: Are you nationwide?
0: We are nationwide. We're actually international. So I have chairs in Japan and Europe, Australia as well. So it's pretty neat.
1: Where are you based out of, Matt?
0: Based out of Marshall, Minnesota, so the southwest corner of the state.
1: Is that the only production facility? Is that the only facility for the company?
0: It is, yep. Yep, we started in a little hobby shop and then grew into the manufacturing facility, which we've added onto that building now twice. So good expansion and growth. It's been really good.
1: What are the outlets? Where do we buy these things?
0: So we have a dealer network throughout the United States. So if you go on thetrackchair.com, you can find your local dealer. That dealer will take you on a demo, whether it's at your house or you want to go to them, and then white glove approach for the delivery. It's all about service and our aspect of it. So get a hold of them. They'll take care of you and get it off to you. And then you have a local contact if you ever have any issues that you need to work through. They're there to support you.
1: Oh, wow. Yeah, I suppose. And then what kind of employment are we talking about? How many folks do you employ?
0: Yeah, we're just over about 30 employees for the company.
1: Do health plans offset some of the cost on this?
0: In most part, no. It's a secondary device, so that is something that we're trying to advocate for. There are some insurances that will give a partial.
1: Okay.
0: But a lot of it's, you know, the grassroots approach of GoFundMes that they raise money, 501c3 nonprofits that help assist. We have some organizations like the Independence Fund that will help gift them to veterans while they can use them as well.
1: So basically, I mean, you're buying an ATV.
0: Yeah, essentially, yes.
1: Well, that's exciting, Matt. Well, Matt Bottleberg with ATZ Manufacturing's track chair in the final four here for the coolest thing made in Minnesota. The big question, of course, is how's the chow? Am I missing a good breakfast?
0: You are, actually. There's some great food. I just actually got to participate. So, yeah, you can't miss it next year.
1: No.
0: It's been great every year.
1: Yeah. Well, let's hope this puts you across the finish line. You do have some very noble and worthy competition, of course. But what a variety of products. I mean, you have an aerial fighting system. You've got a medical warming system, the teardrop trailers, and the track chair. Very diverse.
0: Yeah, it's very cool to see. That's just the state of Minnesota and the manufacturing world that we live in. Sometimes we take for granted how great of things we have here. And this is just really cool that the Minnesota Chamber puts us on to remind people of how great it is and what we have here as an offering in the state.
1: Amen. Before I let you go, Matt, what's the status of hiring, staffing? You got any problems in manufacturing? Any headaches? And are you considering leaving Minnesota for a better economic and business climate?
0: Yeah, always looking at making the most that we can with the dollar, stretching it as we can. You have inflation, you have all these other issues. So, yeah, looking to see Minnesota's climate to help small businesses. Obviously, we're kind of a little hindered right now, having some employment issues, daycare issues in the area are always a problem. So, yeah, just if we can see those things improve. Love that we're here, want to stay here, but also businesses got to do what business.

0: got to do.
1: Amen, Matt. Well, I really appreciate your time on this busy day for you, and a lot of enthusiasm, a lot of anticipation. Good luck, sir, and thanks for sharing.
0: Thanks for taking the time. Appreciate it. Have a good day.
1: A real pleasure. Matt Bottleberg, thank you, from ATZ Manufacturing on Hot Talk with the Ox. The track chair, if you want to look it up, looks really cool. Wish I could be there. But alas, at least we got Matt. We may have some other folks from some of these other products too. But that one's always fascinated me. I thought so. All 3 years, they've been on there. So we will see who the big winner is. Coming up on Hot Talk with the Ox. I mean, we can talk more about the Michelle Tafoya thing. Should the brass be behind her or not? Speaking of her, somebody actually asked the St. Paul police chief, who is accusing the mayor, this unfortunately inept mayor that they accidentally elected to run St. Paul, after the police chief files sexual harassment claims against her, they actually asked the attorney for the police chief, is the police chief considering resigning? you know where your head's going on that one. That next on Hot Talk with the Ox.
2: 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Today, sunny with a high of 68 and a west-northwest wind. 43 on the overnight for Thursday, partly sunny and 63. Friday, mostly sunny with a high of 71. Saturday, sunny and breezy, up to 81 for the high. And Sunday, sunny and 68. That's your weather from News Talk 1250 KBRF.
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0: with the Ox, little ZZ for you on this Tuesday broadcast. Hey, that puts us just an hour and change away from the Westside Liquor Wine Line, subsequent Wine Line, Terrible Tots. Tuesday.
1: Nice.
0: Ha-ha. We'll find out what wine Jeff has for us, wine of the week, and then call with your wines of the week. And one lucky whiner, if you're not on the 90-day prohibited list, is going to win $25 free at Westside Liquor. Always fun talking to Jeff and giving you a chance at, you know, whining a little bit just for the heck of it. On the Boulder Tap House text line, G texting in, wouldn't it be interesting to debate the worst thing manufactured in Minnesota? See, that's one of those things where you might say Spam would be on the list of the coolest thing made in Minnesota and also the worst thing made in Minnesota. Could be on both lists. Is that fighting words? By the way, Hormel put up their Black Label Bacon this year. They didn't even put up Spam. Didn't make the final four, though. Also, thank you. We had this before. Thanks, Mark, texting in. Sandpine Pheasants in Avon is the local track chair dealer. So, yeah. I appreciate that. Yes, that came up earlier, too. Thanks, Mark. Appreciate that. Yep. Very interesting. We'll see. We will see. This is great. This is from the Minister of Sports and Wit. I believe a drunken stumble with a tostada actually invented the taco. Aha! Folded right over. Went, hey, we can do it this way instead. Coming up, the latest from St. Paul. You're not going to believe it next on Hot Talk.
2: 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The 210 I-94 ramp is now functioning as a roundabout, and there are temporary lanes to connect the new alignment with the old one. 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
8: Breaking news this hour at Town Hall. I'm Bob Agnew in Washington. President Trump says the Trump accounts came from the big, beautiful bill and so far have already been great for the country's kids.
9: And under this program, the U.S. government is automatically creating a tax-free investment account for every child to grow over the course of their lives and to be used to their benefit and for their benefit after they turn 18.
8: And the kids can use that money at that time for everything from starting a business to helping to pay for their college education. Meanwhile, the World Health Organization releasing its first ever guidelines to address the problem of childhood obesity.
10: The organization is recommending structured dietary and physical activity tailored to individuals or part of a program. It does not recommend pharmacy treatment or weight loss surgery that changes the digestive tract for children up to 9 years old. The World Health Organization is also calling on policymakers to make healthy diets and physical activity more accessible and affordable. The CDC says about 20% of U.S. children and adolescents have obesity. I'm Scott Pringle.
8: Tropical storm Isai Eas is set to bring heavy rain to the Gulf Coast. It's currently about 400 miles southwest of the mouth of the Mississippi River. Forecasters expect the storm to strengthen into a hurricane by tomorrow, possibly packing winds of more than 100 miles an hour in the process. A new study is highlighting the safest places to call home in this country.
1: This study says if safety is your priority, you may want to head north. A new Wallet Hub study names Vermont America's safest state, followed by Massachusetts and New Hampshire, Maine, and Utah. The bottom of the list is occupied by Louisiana, Mississippi, Texas, Florida, and Arkansas. Researchers compared all 50 states on everything from crime and traffic safety to financial security and disaster preparedness. I'm Monica Nelson.
8: At the close on Wall Street, the Dow was up about about 368 points. 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
8: Business reporter Monica Nelson talks about a sour deal for Starbucks.
1: A new lawsuit filed in federal court claims eight Starbucks drinks advertised as sugar-free may not actually be sugar-free after all. The suit was brought by three customers and alleges some of the drinks contain between 13 and 21 grams of sugar in a venti serving. The drinks named in the lawsuit include hot and iced vanilla and caramel protein lattes, along with protein matcha beverages.
8: President Trump going to Texas with the midterm elections in mind, now just 30 days away. This marks the president's third visit to the Lone Star State in less than a month to stump for GOP candidates. The president is expected to appear with Republican Senate nominee Ken Paxton and other GOP hopefuls in San Antonio. Texas has long been a red stronghold, but it is getting a greater challenge this time around from a Democrat candidate. You'll find more on these stories, breaking news, and analysis at townhall.com. A new law targets luxury car buyers who attempt to avoid paying expensive California taxes.
13: Senate Bill 1406 closes the so-called Montana loophole. It involved tax evaders creating shell companies in Montana or other states without sales tax or vehicle registration fees and using them to purchase cars like Ferraris or Porsches. The state says it loses millions of dollars in revenue each year due to schemes. The new law expands California's definition of who's a resident under state sales tax law. It makes a company liable for state taxes when at least one member of the business is a California resident. It also authorizes the state tax agency to impose tax liability on individual members of a business. The law went into effect immediately. I'm Tammy Trujillo.
8: President Trump is calling it a disgrace after newly released documents reportedly revealed that the FBI tracked travel by First Lady Melania Trump and their son, Barron. You'll find more on these stories at townhall.com.
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14: Here's your forecast from News Talk 1250 KBRF. Today, sunny with a high of 68 and a west-northwest wind. 43 on the overnight for Thursday, partly sunny and 63. Friday, mostly sunny with a high of 71. Saturday, sunny and breezy, up to 81 for the high, and Sunday, sunny and 68. That's your weather from News Talk 1250 KBRF.
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0: What are you looking at me like that for? Terrible, Todd.
1: Hmm.
0: I forgot to bring my headphones into my studio.
1: Oh.
0: I'm sitting here ready to go on the air. All of a sudden, I'm like, I'm not going to be able to hear you if you're talking to me or if anybody else is, for that matter. So good thing we have some backup headphones, guest headphones in the old Ox studio. I'm new at this game, though, right? It's only been a quarter century, so. Actually, 30 years, probably, now that I think about it. Bring your headphones into your studio before your show, Ox. I should have a note for myself for that. At least I'm remembering to put my socks on first and pants on and then shoes. Getting that straight. In fact, as we switch back to summer, maybe you don't do that when you put shorts on. You can put your shoes on first and then put your shorts on if you want to in some cases. That's a weird thing to do, but it can work. And there's a story about how so many things have closed for the summer, like so long ago that there's been dozens of days over 80 degrees since all these summer things have closed. Summer's back, so why not? We'll take it. Lots to talk about today on Hot Talk with the Ox. So many things, so little time. Random things. The big topic, of course, I thought would be the 3-year anniversary of the October 7th invasion by Hamas and the Palestinians against Israel. There is some on that today, but not a lot of things to really cite. So we may or may not get to some of that today because we've got some very big fish to fry here closer to home. This Somali gang violence has spiraled out of control now, and the police chiefs and everybody are circling the wagons and trying to figure out what to do about it. So hang on to that. We'll get to that here in just a sec. Just an update here on Hot Talk with the Ox from yesterday. Terrible Todd, the Ox did not have a taco yesterday.
2: I did.
0: Where'd you go?
2: Taco John's.
0: Taco John's. Yep. Taco Tuesday.
2: Yep.
0: Can't beat that deal. Good for you. How many did you have?
2: Three.
0: Three tacos. Anything else?
2: Nope.
0: Just want to know. Just want to kind of get an idea.
2: Just the tacos. They were great.
0: Yep. Good for you. Yep. I didn't. I had no Mexican food at all yesterday. Weirdest thing. Don't know why. Again, because I had tacos Monday, but that does not. I almost made tacos last night, and then I went for something else instead. But so today we have National Kale Day. Not going to happen. Chocolate-covered pretzel day. Probably not going to happen. National Pumpkin Seed Day. Anybody else make pumpkin seeds? I make great pumpkin seeds on the occasion that we do get pumpkins. Usually it's after Halloween, though, when it's time to say goodbye to the pumpkins. I cut them open and make the pumpkin seeds. Delightful. And it's National Coffee with a Cop Day. So whatever you want to do there, celebrate as you see fit. But none of those rise to the level, I think, of National Taco Day like it did yesterday. Sorry that I didn't celebrate. But you did. Good for you. Probably a lot of other people did, too. Taco Tuesday. Why not? And by the way, chocolate-covered pretzels? I'm a fan. They're good. But, like, if I never have one again, I'm fine with that, too. Tacos, on the other hand, I would not be fine if I never had another taco again. Kale, good for smoothies. Gotta put it in with the fruit and everything else. Occasionally, I'll do that, but I can't just eat kale. And kale chips, oh, it's good. No, it's not. It's terrible. So there's that for you, in my opinion. Thank you. If you like kale, you're just saying you like kale because, you know, it's good for you. And supposedly it is. I go through fits and starts, if you will, when it comes to kale consumption. That out of the way, we have another update from yesterday. Alas, I don't mean to lament negatively. I don't mean to, because I don't know this product. I don't mean to be negative about it. I was just rooting for a different product. It happened. Yesterday, after Hot Talk with the Ox was over, though we did have a little preview of it, the Minnesota Chamber of Commerce's coolest thing made in Minnesota, after 64 nominees, they have named it by popular demand. These were all people voting, like you and me. I voted for the track chair. We had the track chair vice president in charge of something or other, I forget, on by the company that makes the track chair. He was great, great guest. Was really good right live from this event. We all thought it was their third year in the running. Alas, they did not win. It's the Solventum's Bear Hugger Medical Warming System. Okay. So that got the most votes. Chamber of Commerce President Doug Loon, This year's competition gave Minnesotans a look at the incredible range of products being made right here in our state. Bear Hugger stood out in a field filled with impressive examples of Minnesota manufacturing, and this recognition is a great reflection of the people who make it possible. Yeah, that's it's a cool event. Sorry that we weren't broadcasting live from there, but we did get one guy on at least from it, and now it's only it's history now. Let's see. Here's the deal. They, according to the description, I don't know the system, but it helps maintain patient normothermia throughout the surgical journey, supporting positive patient experiences and clinical outcomes by reducing the risk of complications associated with unintended hypothermia. You know, that is one of the benefits if you've ever gone in for surgery. I don't know that it was this system that I've enjoyed over the years, but sometimes when you're on the hospital bed, one of the best things is that the cozy warmth, whatever those things are that they put over you. It's like, oh yeah, it's worth the hospital visit just for that. Not really, but if you have to go to the hospital, there's something just cozy about some of those things. So this is neat. They make it here. What else do we have? Anything else on this? Also at the event, the Minnesota Chambers Manufacturers Council announced that Chad Randick, Vice President of Government Affairs at Hormel Foods, will become the new president of the, or the head of the Minnesota Chamber Manufacturers Council. Okay. Chair, I guess. There you go. So that's that. That's over. The Bear Hugger warming system. But I got to go out to Sands Pheasant Farm and take a spin on one of those track chairs. I'll look forward to that. Thanks for letting me know that that's who carries it, by the way, in the area. Sand, Pine, Pheasants, and Avon. I got to go see one of those things. What a cool thing. 320-251-1990 on the Boulder Tap House studio or text line. Well, lots to unpack here about this Somali gang situation that is now captivating not only the state, or not only the Twin Cities, not only the state, but the national news headlines. This is a big deal. Some interesting comments from some of the sheriffs, et cetera. Bob Fletcher, the sheriff from Ramsey County, St. Paul, trying to put together a task force, if you will, making some pretty bold statements. We'll get to that here in just a second. Got a Star Tribune story to unpack on this, as well as a KSTP Channel 5 story. Hang on to that. And feel free, 320-251-1990 on the Boulder Tap House studio or text line. What do we do about this? This is a big dilemma. Or is it? But also, I don't know if you saw this story. I'm not sure why it's not getting more press, or maybe it did, and I only saw it in one place. But if you hate those scooters, motorized scooters, apparently one guy in St. Paul he's got a unique approach to dealing with it. If you saw this, you know exactly what I'm talking about. And then I want to spend a little time. We addressed it, I think it was Monday. I forget what they're called, but whatever that little strip of sidewalk is called that goes between the normal sidewalk and the street, like out in front of a house, some of the older neighborhoods, goes to the curb. There's etiquette now, talking about in the Twin Cities at least, where there's a lot of that. Do you block that little sidewalk thingy, Bob? Is it a thing? Do you pay attention to it? Are you a heel if you don't? There's a further write up on that today. We'll get to that here in a little while. A couple things obviously for the politics. Couple of House and Senate rematches in Minnesota that could tilt the balance of power one way or the other. Between Democrats and Republicans, both one in the Senate or one in the Senate for sure, maybe two. And one rematch in the House. Get to that here if we can squeeze all that in. And if you got anything for me on these French protests, it's funny how it's happening. When it was happening yesterday, it was all over the news, but really there's not a lot on it today. It's sort of like, the French are protesting again. Yawn. But if you got anything on that, and happy birthday to Fox News, 30 years old. Later on in the show, we'll have some fun with that. So all that coming up on Hot Talk with the Ox.
1: Here's your forecast from News Talk 1250 KBRF. Today, sunny with a high of 68 and a west-northwest wind. 43 on the overnight for Thursday, partly sunny and 63. Friday, mostly sunny with a high of 71. Saturday, sunny and breezy, up to 81 for the high, and Sunday, sunny and 68. That's your weather from News Talk 1250, KBRF.
3: This is your I-94 ramp cone zone update. The 210 I-94 ramp is now functioning as a roundabout, and there are temporary lanes to connect the new alignment with the old one. Please travel with caution. MnDOT wants to remind motorists that the roadway is still an active work zone, so please slow down and travel with care. 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
5: This is Minnesota News Network. I'm John Anderson. Minnesota State Community and Technical College says it plans to close its Detroit Lakes campus due to low enrollment. The campus will remain open through at least summer 2028. The closure still needs approval from the Minnesota State Board of Trustees. We know artificial intelligence is here to stay, and the University of Minnesota is embracing it. During her annual State of the University address, President Rebecca Cunningham said the university will launch the University of Minnesota AI Hub to help students meet the needs of the workforce and economy.
6: There is no avoiding this change. So we have a choice. We could choose to sit back and let others shape our future, or we can choose to take control of what we can change and set our own course.
5: Cunningham says other initiatives will prepare students for new challenges in the workforce and continue to grow medical education throughout the state. This is MNN.
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0: After wave of shootings, law enforcement calls for gang violence crackdown. Headline in the Minnesota Star Tribune. Ramsey County Sheriff to outline Somali gang task force plan. Headline on Channel 5. Big stories, not only locally, but also nationally. We'll unpack that here in just a moment. And take your calls and texts on at 320-251-1990. Got a couple of texts coming in already. But this is big. And how does it compare to St. Cloud? Had some conversations relatively recently with some members of the Somali community about that. I'll be glad to relay some of what was discussed on that here on Hot Talk with the Ox in moments. But first, just because I got to squeeze this in, I saw this yesterday, and it's I'm captivated by the story. For multiple reasons. So this has nothing to do with anything that you're probably even paying attention to, but it's been in the news lately of these motorized scooters. Are they motorcycles? Are they scooters? What are the kids riding them? What should there be licensing? Whatever. Well, whatever you want to say about these bicycles that I think that have motors on them, basically being motorcycles, these scooters, like for rent, have been around for a long time. And I feel bad. I've had some friends, one in particular. If you remember my buddy Mike Coolidge, Michael Coolidge, former syndicated talk show host out of Illinois, whenever we were together traveling around the country, he would use these scooters. And while I'm trying to park close and then hoofing it for 10 blocks, he just jumps on a scooter and zips in. Like, really? If you ever used a scooter, I would love to hear your thoughts, because it's one of those things where I just need to break the ice. I need to get an account and just like, if I need to try it once and see what it's like, because like weaving in and out of pedestrians, like when I'm in Washington, D.C. or other places, it'd be great to just get on a scooter, take me from place to place. I think that'd be terrific. I think they're a wonderful option, but I'm totally intimidated by them because I've never done it before. I need to break the ice, I think. So I'm not like anti-Lime scooter type thing. But this one dude, if you are, there's a guy in St. Paul, it's possible that he's throwing 100 of them off the bridge into the Mississippi River. I'm sorry, why? I shouldn't laugh about that. 100 Lime scooters have been reported missing. And they have a suspect who was seen pushing one of them off, Wabashaw Street and Kellogg Boulevard, pushing one of them into the river. He's 39-year-old suspect, and they think he's been pushing 100 scooters into the Mississippi. The man was detained. Police Department's real-time information center reported they had video of him throwing two Lime scooters off the west side of the Wabashaw Street Bridge at 4:32 in the afternoon. They're claiming that the scooters, each one is valued at $1,365. According to the complaint, an investigation into the man's involvement in the loss of other scooters is ongoing. And I saw that 100 scooters in the river. First of all, assuming they have like really toxic things in them, like if you just threw 100 batteries and electric motors into the Mississippi River, I mean, there's got to be some environmental issues with that, doesn't there? For sure, there does. But the other thing is, I'm fascinated that this doesn't happen more often. Remember, it was 30 years ago, maybe, not quite, 25 years ago, whatever it was. I remember Joe Souchere, the new kind of edgy, fun talk show host in Minneapolis, talking about the yellow bike program in Minneapolis, where they had these yellow bicycles that were donated, refurbished bicycles, and they were just free bikes for people to use. And laughing about it like it was, you know, the liberal thing. Oh, we'll just get ready. People will just, they'll ride them to their wherever they need to go. They don't need to lock them up. They'll just ride them and park them, and the next person can ride it and park it. And, you know, and within like a month and a half, they'd all disappeared. Like, yeah, of course that's what's going to happen. But with these scooters, like with the people that hate these things, I'm fascinated it looks like it's only one guy that's been throwing them off the bridge. You know, tell you what, let's throw these scooters off the bridge into the river. Poof, gone. Gone forever. Like, wow. There's got to be other people going, ah, wish I would have thought of that. And if there's 100 scooters gone at the bottom of the Mississippi in recent weeks, how many scooters were there? Like, how many scooters are left? At some point, wouldn't the Lime scooter company go, hey, where the hell are all our scooters? And one would think they'd have some sort of a tracking on them. But this guy is just throwing them, throwing them off the bridge. Like, why? All these things, you just wonder, like, why haven't other people done this? Only one guy is doing this? I don't know that. Maybe there are other people. If there's 100 scooters missing, maybe there's 25 guys that are doing this, or gals. But they're saying, like, they think they're like, pushing them. They're pushing, this guy's pushing them to the bridge and then throwing them off. Because I suppose if you rent it, then there's a record of who has it. But there's something about, you know, the Mississippi River where just like, bink, end of problem. But no mention yet on the ecological impact that these scooters are going to have on the river. It's like, what? Okay, what else is at the bottom of the river? How many things that have disappeared are at the bottom of the river? What else do we want to get rid of in society that we could just throw in the river? It's got me thinking. It's got me thinking. No, this is not. This has nothing to do with our next topic. I'm not. This is not a segue. By the way, yeah, I got a picture of Auntie Sue. Sue Eck for House has a staffer that rides around on a little motorized unicycle. That's cool. These guys wheel up. These guys from, I forget the last guy, wheeled up to my front door, and he was on one of those, like a two-wheel jobber with pedal where you just stand on it. But there was no handlebars or anything. It was just a platform with two wheels. And they were zipping around. I think they were like trying to get me to sign up for solar panels on my roof. Or maybe it was, we got a team in town next week. And they're going to do whatever they're going to do. Like, no. They got their iPads and their little scooter dealy bobs. That's kind of, they're functional. I'm not anti-electric scooter or electric bike or anything like that. But I've seen more and more. Kids riding them recklessly, and it's frightening. Someone's going to get hurt. But these Lime scooters have been, at least in urban areas, if you've ever been to an urban area lately, in the past, I don't know, 15 years, 10 years for sure, they're everywhere, and people are riding them like normal people. I got to do that. Half the time, though, when I'm walking around these urban areas, I'm carrying my studio. So, like, I'm wheeling this big suitcase thing around, so that probably is not real conducive to riding a scooter. Hopefully they landed on some of those dang Asian carp, says the Minister of Sports and Whipped on the Boulder Tap House text line. All right. Moving beyond the Lime scooters disappearing, we'll see where this goes. But I mean, I guess ultimately my thought is, yes, he should be charged with theft. He should be charged with I don't know what. But also, what about environmental pollution? I mean, this is the Mississippi. Like, all the people in New Orleans now are going to have to drink or eat or swim in or boat in or whatever, like water contaminated by batteries and electric motors. All right. Moving beyond that, though, yeah, okay, on the Boulder Tap House text line, the gang violence is peaceful compared to the gangs in their motherland. That's why they want to live in the United States. LOL. Okay. Somali gangs, big deal. Tough talk from some of the Twin Cities law enforcement officials. They're going to put a force together and try to put a stop to this. Interesting thoughts or some quotes here. We'll get to that. What do you think should be done? Are you worried about it spreading to other places, maybe where you live in Minnesota? Next on Hot Talk with the Ox.
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2: With SRN News, I'm Bob Agnew in Washington. President Trump today said that his Trump accounts, which came from the big, beautiful bill, have been a great success so far. And today he announced that all of the new children in this country between 2025 and 2028 will be automatically enrolled. That also provides $1,000 from the government for each one of those children and also a tax-free vehicle for their parents to store more money in those accounts, which can be accessed when the children grow up and turn age 18. Tropical storm Isaias is set to bring heavy rain to the Gulf Coast. It's currently about 580 miles southwest of the mouth of the Mississippi River and closing. The forecasters expect the storm to strengthen into a hurricane by tomorrow, possibly packing winds at that time of more than 100 miles an hour. President Trump on his way to Texas with the midterm elections in mind. Republicans are seeing close poll numbers in a state they have long considered safely in their camp. This is SRN News.
1: Millions will vote soon, but do they really know the issues? Now, Rob Schmidt is on Newsmax tonight talking about the war for America's future. Rob Schmidt reveals that many Americans are embracing socialism, especially young people. Rob exposes the hidden dangers of socialism and its war on our freedom. He says the big media won't tell you the truth about President Trump and his real record. A secure border, biggest tax cuts in history, inflation under control, lowest drug prices, largest crime drop ever, and so much more. Rob has the whole story on Trump and the media. So watch Newsmax on cable tonight. 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
3: For KBRFradio.com News, I'm News Director Derek Sidian. Over 100 people joined Otter Tail County leaders in person and online on Monday to learn about a plan to keep ambulance service in the Pelican Rapids area following the announcement by Ringdahl Ambulance that it will not renew its current license to serve the area because of financial problems. District 2 Commissioner Wayne Johnson said, quote, "We are in a tough spot. We are just trying to keep ambulance service in this area. It doesn't have to be a permanent solution, but people need to know that an ambulance will show up if they call 911, end quote. Based on feedback from city and township leaders, Otter Tail County focused on a subordinate service district. If the county creates one, it could apply for the area's ambulance license and hire a provider through competitive bidding. It could also set property taxes or parcel fees to pay for the service. Residents asked how much a subordinate service district would cost taxpayers. Staff said that if the county creates the district after hearing from the public, it will begin budgeting and set a funding formula. They say residents will have a chance to weigh in before anything is final. Residents can share their views at a public hearing at 6:30 on Monday, October 12th in the Pelican Rapids High School auditorium. People can comment in person or online during the hearing. The county board will review all comments and will decide whether to create the district at its meeting Tuesday, October 13th. Following years of discussion and evaluation, M-State and the Minnesota State System of Colleges and Universities have decided to move forward with plans to close the M-State Detroit Lakes campus. M-State President Carrie Brimhall says the decision was not easy and was not made lightly. She says the Detroit Lakes campus is large, aging, and serves far fewer students today than it did in the past. M-State anticipates the campus will remain open and operational until at least summer 2028. The recommendation to close the campus must still move through the Minnesota State governance process. M-State will host a public meeting on Thursday, November 5th to provide information and answer questions. Retired Sergeant Major James Jim Bakila served his country for 33 years. Today, he still serves the people he once led as an Assistant Veterans Service Officer for Otter Tail County. Bakila was inducted into the 2026 Minnesota Army National Guard Court of Honor at Camp Ripley on October 4th. The honor recognized his combat service and his work helping veterans at home. His lifetime of service embodies the uncommon prestige of the Court of Honor and ensures Minnesota soldiers are never forgotten. In the Otter Tail County Veterans Service Office, Bakila helps veterans file claims for disability pay and VA health care. He also helps with state benefits, such as the homestead tax exclusion and state grants. For KBRFradio.com News, I'm Derek Sidian. Get more news at KBRFradio.com. 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
4: Here's your forecast from News Talk 1250 KBRF. Today, sunny with a high of 68 and a west-northwest wind. 43 on the overnight for Thursday. partly sunny and 63. Friday, mostly sunny with a high of 71. Saturday, sunny and breezy, up to 81 for the high. And Sunday, sunny and 68. That's your weather from News Talk 1250, KBRF.
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0: For our KNSI listeners, that Mesh Besher and Spence ad always cracks me up.
1: Got any pop? Got any pop? That's pothole season. Got any pop?
0: I don't know why it cracks me up. Every time I hear it, I laugh. So true, so true. You know, there are still some things we can laugh about, right? We still have some of that purity. Whatever the case, there are other things that have infiltrated this state over the past several years that aren't quite so good. So before we get into the Somali gang thing, there's lots to unpack here. There's been multiple things that have happened just in recent days after the homecoming shooting in suburban Minneapolis. But first, I believe Terrible Todd has an Ox News alert for us.
2: Ox News alert.
3: Yeah, Peggy Flanagan is proud to be endorsed by Hillary Clinton.
2: Ox News alert.
0: Well, Hillary Clinton. Good for her. All right. Well, I suppose, you know, that plays, I suppose, in Minnesota. Good for her. Man, you got to just... I was reading something about today about Angie Craig, and Angie Craig's just got to be wondering what in the world she did. Like, what did I do? What was I thinking? How did I lose to this twit? Now I'm on the outside looking in. She wants to be a WNBA commissioner, though. I feel bad for Angie Craig. She got the shaft on this deal. She got beaten by a halfwit. Fascinating, really. But anyway, so moving beyond this, let's see. Hillary Clinton endorsing Peggy Flanagan. No, not a big surprise. I don't know that it hurts or helps her necessarily in Minnesota. Mark, welcome to Hot Talk with the Ox on the Boulder Tap House studio line.
4: Good morning to both you and Todd.
0: Hello.
4: I was wondering that Hillary now has given Peggy Flanagan her word of approval. I wonder if Nancy Pelosi is not too far behind.
0: Did those people take a stand ever on this? I don't think we've heard from them, have we?
4: No, they did not.
0: I wonder.
4: Hey, one additional question I have about the upcoming election with school board members being, how do we know who to vote for? They have no affiliation.
0: Just vote for Al Dahlgren. I don't know about the other school districts, but I mean, there's one vote and one vote only, and that's Al.
4: Okay.
0: It's always been, right? I mean, you gotta vote for Al.
4: Great. Thanks. Yep. Have a great day.
0: Thank you. I don't oftentimes do that, but I mean, there's an obvious choice and that's it. So, I mean, and speaking of that, Al did give me a summary of the constitutional amendment that we'll be voting on also on November 3rd about school funding. So we'll invite maybe some of our legislative friends. Maybe we'll spend some time on this on Friday for Ox and Friends on this. It's obscure, no question. And truth be told, I'm not sure that it has a lot of impact either way. But odd that somehow they got together and decided this is going to be a constitutional amendment. So hang on to that. We'll get into that probably Friday is what I'm thinking. If all goes well, if we can get the right players on Friday. Okay, so hold on for a second. I got to click over to this headline, Star Tribune. After wave of shootings, law enforcement calls for gang violence crackdown. More than 100 shots were fired in the third shooting. Police have linked to Somali gangs. Back to Friday night's shooting at a high school football game in Eden Prairie. Reading from the story, amid the latest surge in gunfire in the West Metro, including more than 100 rounds fired along a Bloomington residential street overnight, Twin Cities law enforcement leaders are calling for a crackdown in what they describe as ongoing violence among Somali American gangs. Yeah, so so many things to talk about here. Let's see if I can summarize. Right, there was the gas station thing, Eden Prairie after the football game the next day or something like that, and then just a random on the street, 100 rounds fired. They think just people like these gang members running around, like one person might get injured. Nobody's dead, which brings a whole bunch of other conversations on this. St. Paul and Bloomington, let's see, the shootings preceded separate news briefings on Tuesday in St. Paul and Bloomington, where law enforcement lamented a society that allowed easy access to guns. And Ramsey County Sheriff Fletcher urged for the creation of a regional task force to address gang activity among East African youth. Quote, we need to do a better job of suppression. This is Bob Fletcher. He said this from his office headquarters in St. Paul, flanked by several Somali gang investigators. Quote, what does suppression mean? It means we need to arrest 50 of these 300 kids. So this is, they think anyway, they've got an issue with 300 kids. And they're thinking we need to arrest at least 50 of them. That'll send a message. I don't know what happens after they arrest these kids, but wait, there's more. This is, I'm going to skip down here. Maybe this is a different story. Let's see if it's this one. I'll paraphrase if I can't. Oh, here we go. Despite some backlash from some Somali community members and leaders who say it's stigmatizing to call out their ethnicity, Fletcher and other law enforcement leaders, including Bloomington Police Chief Booker Hodges, Hennepin County Sheriff Dewana Witt, Edina Chief Todd Milburn, they say East African and Somali American gang activity must be addressed. Hodges said the gang members don't fit the stereotypes from the 1980s. They come from stable families and nice homes. Says they're living in houses that cost more than my mortgage. So they're out here simply shooting each other based on social media beef, period. Wow. They also stressed it's only a small number of people participating in gangs and that it should not lead to unfairly labeling the entire Somali community. But they say we can't attack a problem, we can't fix a problem unless we're truly defining the problem. Right now, currently, it is the Somali-American gang activity that we're trying to deal with. So, oddly, these are not, according to this story, these are not the, you know, the poor inner city, I have no choice but to belong to a gang type people. These are people here that are engaging supposedly in social media slash whatever. But I will put it to you, though, probably most of these people are not refugees. They're probably born maybe two former refugees in our country. So they will argue with you like, no, I was born in this country that, you know, I'm an American. But it's pretty clear. And most accounts will say that they're bringing their gang type heritage from the home country with them somehow, even though they probably weren't born there, to the streets of Minnesota. And I think there's a couple things here. One, we're now seeing a multi-generational ramification of the unwillingness and the lack of emphasis on assimilation to our culture. This is what happens when you bring other cultures in that don't share the norms of the existing domestic culture and don't actually expect them to help them or advocate for them to assimilate and be like the country that they're coming to. Instead, we have validated their own culture that they're running from, oddly enough. And now this is what you get when these people have kids. How would these kids even have these notions if they weren't being raised by non, if you will, assimilated Somali parents? Fair? I think that's a fair conversation. So it's one thing to say that we need to have these people assimilate. It's like, yeah, but, you know, they're 55, 60 years old. They're going to keep to their ways. But they're having kids. They're raising kids. And if they're not assimilated, then their kids think that they can act the way that what their parents were raised. It seems to me that's what's going on here. So I am sympathetic to the notion that you know, these will tell you that I'm an American. I was born here, raised here. This is my country. Okay. But if there's 300 kids that are in gangs, then they need to deal with this. If that's all it is, this can be

0: intelligence sharing, targeted arrests, stronger prosecution efforts.
1: Aha!
0: There you go. Calling for the involvement of Hennepin County Sheriff's Office and, yes, wait for it, the woman whose name shall not be uttered on the House of Representatives floor, Hennepin County Attorney Mary Moriarty. Fletcher says we need to go out and get the perpetrators. Yeah. But also, some conversation here. Fletcher said he's had talks with the Minnesota Bureau of Criminal Apprehension about the formation of this task force. The BCA shifting the focus of its violent crime reduction unit to tackle Somali gangs. That the U.S. Bureau of Alcohol, Tobacco, and Firearms and Explosives, ATF, shared the following statement when asked about their involvement. Quote, "You didn't want us here for Operation Metro Surge, so screw you." I'm sorry, that's not actually what they said. Quote, "ATF maintains strong ongoing partnerships with local, state, and federal law enforcement agencies, including the Minnesota Bureau of Criminal Apprehension. We work closely with our counterparts across the Twin Cities and routinely contribute to investigations involving Somali gang-related violence. While we don't comment on specific operational discussions, ATF remains committed to supporting coordinated efforts that disrupt firearms trafficking and violent crime impacting communities in Minnesota." Yeah, well, I don't need to read between the lines. There's really nothing in between those lines. But we all know there is a hostile relationship by choice with Minneapolis and the governor's office and federal authorities. Don't expect the federal authorities to come and help you in this situation because you've literally prosecuted them and tried to throw them out on their arses, harassing them in their hotel rooms, barring them from eating in local restaurants. Local businesses have refused to serve them because they're trying to enforce federal laws and help the community be safer. Now it's just like, okay, look at where this is getting us all. Give me a break. Now, what do you think is going to happen? Walls, Fry, etc. 320-251-1990 on the Boulder Tap House text line. Just a quick thing too about these conversations. You will, if you talk to, at least I have, not like there's a large community, so you can't talk to every Somali person, but talking to a couple of Somali leaders, you know, they will be the first to tell you this is happening in Minneapolis. So whether there is a coordinated Somali community effort to try to be more peaceful here, I don't know. We hear stories about Tech High School and some of the high school problems. But by and large, we're not seeing this happen at this level with a extensively large Somali population, if you will, in the St. Cloud area. And they would tell you, yes, that's because we're somehow better. Like, we're not letting that happen. Now, I know there is some gang activity, but so far, apparently, there is a cultural difference between the communities in the Twin Cities and the communities in, say, the St. Cloud area. So I appreciate hearing that. Also, on the Boulder Tap House text line, if 80% of Somali families are on welfare, then how are they living in large, expensive homes? Yep. Great question. Let's answer that one. Let's see. Also, here we go. Round up every Somali and drop them off over Somalia. Why are we allowing this? A Somali attempted to assault me in a Quick Trip. I stopped him with a gun. I never leave home without it. Stay safe. And that's the trick. Obviously, one out of what? 30,000? I get it, but at the same time. 320-251-1990. I'd bet a paycheck that our tax dollars are paying for their parents' nice homes. That definitely is another conversation for sure. But it does give you a different or a perspective that these gangs are different than, say, the inner city gangs that we've you know, heard about and dealt with for generations. Fair? Also, deport, says one. Yeah, I mean, I tell you what, I mean, if you can, but again, most of these, probably these kids were born here. So that's tough. There's

0: like deporting to where? Also, one positive note, at least Somalis are branching out from St. Cloud. For many of the first years, they were exclusively in St. Cloud and a St. Cloud problem. Yeah, and if there's any cops or former cops in the audience, you know, have we seen the type of violence and organized violence here like we do in the Twin Cities? I don't think we have. Let's hope it stays that way. But still, it's happening in the cities. And I'm glad to see the cops saying we need to unify and crack down. 320-251-1990 on the Boulder Tap House studio or text line. 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
1: Here's your forecast from News Talk 1250 KBRF. Today, sunny with a high of 68 and a west-northwest wind. 43 on the overnight for Thursday, partly sunny and 63. Friday, mostly sunny with a high of 71. Saturday, sunny and breezy, up to 81 for the high, and Sunday, sunny and 68. That's your weather from News Talk 1250 KBRF.
2: For MNN Sports, I'm Kevin Falmas. The Vikings got the NFC Special Teams Player of the Week once again. Can you guess who it is this time? Here's a hint.
3: Riker's kick is up and it is good. Kick up. Riker kick is good. That spot. The Riker's right-footed kick is up and it is good. Riker snap spot. Kick is up and it is good. Reichard, the kick is up, and it's a high five for Will Reichard. He's 5 of 5 on field goals for the second time of his career.
2: Yeah, Will Reichard supplied all the offense in Sunday's 15-10 win over the Dolphins. Third straight week, the Vikings special teams have been honored, as Isaiah Rogers got it in week 2. Miles Price won it in week 3. This week, the Vikings are at New Orleans. Kickoff Sunday is at noon. Last night, the Wild were in Buffalo, and while they lost in overtime, goaltender Jesper Wallstedt was great once again, including a monster save late in regulation.
4: Rasmus Dahlin, a long shot block, rebound, glove save, Wallstedt! Sprawled out, and Rob Tate tops in to keep this game tied!
5: I don't know, it felt like it got deflected a couple times, and I don't know if I was a little late, or I had a hard time picking it up, and then I kind of just saw it on his tape, and obviously, you just try to get something over there, and luckily, he put it in my glove this time.
2: Wallstedt ended up with 25 saves, but suffers the overtime loss. Wild are 2-0-1 through 3 games. They're in Tampa tomorrow night at 6. The Timberwolves have their second preseason game tonight in Ames, Iowa. They'll take on the Indiana Pacers. It's a neutral site game. Tip is at 6 o'clock from Hilton Coliseum in Ames, Iowa. Kevin Falmas, MNN Sports.
6: Weather can shift quickly and sometimes become dangerous. Listen for the latest weather forecast and the latest reports from the Weather Spotter Network. 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

0: on the Boulder Tap House text line on Hot Talk with the Ox. With the recent shooting, 100 rounds, figuring that most guns carry anywhere from 7 to 16 rounds, how many reloads or how many people were actually shooting? And they didn't hit anybody. Yeah, there's been a lot of talk about this. I'd be of a mind, I mean, it's obviously harsh, but okay, gangs, here's one way to take care of it. Tell you what, we'll do you a favor. We'll put you all on, you want to shoot up a football game? We'll put you inside the fence on the football field. And you can be heavily armed and just have at it. I mean, obviously not during a football game. But here, you want the stadium? You want to shoot up the stadium? Oh, you want to shoot people here? Here you go. Go ahead. Get her done. Get her taken care of. I mean, my goodness. 100 rounds, nobody gets hurt. But what they're talking about is that there's a lot of potential for innocent victims. Obviously, with that kind of gunfire just erratically firing all over the place. Logan texting in on the Boulder Tap House text line. These youth seem to understand being offended. Us civilized folks are offended by youths choosing gun violence as a first solution. All right, that's profound. Appreciate that. Coming up on Hot Talk with the Ox, if it works out, Marco Rubio is making a massive global speech here shortly, and we may be able to go live to that. But also, Fox News turns 30 years old. This is their 30th anniversary. I've got some early Fox News stories. Maybe you do, too. And is summer back? Should we reopen the splash pads in the public swimming pools? Maybe, maybe not. All that coming up next, hour two of Hot Talk with the Ox, moments away.
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8: Breaking news this hour from Town Hall. I'm Ken Lorman in Washington. The FBI in Minneapolis has arrested a teen who pledged his allegiance to ISIS and was planning to kill people at the Jewish-owned Mall of America in Minneapolis.
9: An 18-year-old in Minnesota charged in connection with plotting a terrorist attack in support of ISIS. The feds say he purchased an AK-47 and 200 rounds of ammunition and was looking to shoot and kill people at the Mall of America, which is owned by a Jewish person. The U.S. attorney in Minnesota says the teen stated that even if he killed 30 people, no one would go there anymore. I want to harm the Jew, just like the brothers in Australia, Bondi Beach, harmed the Jews. Laura Winters reporting.
8: Meantime, the mayor of New York City is facing accusations of anti-Semitism for praising terrorists in the past, as well as in a comment to mark the three-year anniversary of the Hamas terrorist attack on the Jewish state.
10: Mayor Mamdani condemned the Hamas attack on Israel, in which nearly 1,200 people were murdered and more than 250 kidnapped. At the same time, he condemned Israel's response in Gaza, from which Hamas launched the attack.
8: That's Sarah Lee Kessler reporting. President Trump is heading to Texas to campaign with Republican Senate nominee Ken Paxton and other GOP hopefuls in San Antonio later today. Before leaving, he announced the launch of automatic enrollment for Trump accounts. Every American child under the age of 18 now has a Trump account in their name. Tropical storm Isaias is moving closer to the Gulf Coast. Forecasters expect the storm to strengthen into a hurricane by tomorrow, possibly packing winds of over 100 miles an hour. Current projections show it making landfall somewhere between New Orleans and Panama City. Down day on Wall Street today. 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
13: This study says if safety is your priority, you may want to head north. A new Wallet Hub study names Vermont America's safest state, followed by Massachusetts and New Hampshire, Maine, and Utah. The bottom of the list is occupied by Louisiana, Mississippi, Texas, Florida, and Arkansas. Researchers compared all 50 states on everything from crime and traffic safety to financial security and disaster preparedness. I'm Monica Nelson.
8: A judge has ruled in favor of Krista Pike's attorneys and ordered evidence from her botched execution last week in Tennessee to be preserved. In a hearing today, the judge ordered the state not to discard any evidence. Pike is awake and speaking after being critically injured and was on a ventilator. She was sentenced to death for the 1995 murder of Colleen Slimmer and was set to be the first woman put to death in Tennessee in 200 years. News and analysis at townhall.com. Things are looking up again for spaceship maker Elon Musk.
13: SpaceX stock shot up 8% this week, making CEO and founder Elon Musk a trillionaire again. The jump comes as SpaceX has been benefiting from AI infrastructure and other related agreements, Starship and Neo Cloud government contracts. And Wall Street is headed for a record-shattering $90 billion year.
8: That's Monica Nelson reporting. President Trump calls it a disgrace after newly released documents reportedly reveal the FBI tracked travel of the First Lady and their son, Barron. The White House released the documents this week regarding former special counsel Jack Smith's investigation of President Trump's handling of classified documents. They show the FBI also monitored future White House Chief of Staff Susie Wiles' cell phone while plotting the best time to raid Mr. Trump's Palm Beach home. You can get more on these stories at townhall.com.
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14: Here's your forecast from News Talk 1250 KBRF. Today, sunny with a high of 68 and a west-northwest wind. 43 on the overnight for Thursday, partly sunny and 63. Friday, mostly sunny with a high of 71. Saturday, sunny and breezy, up to 81 for the high, and Sunday, sunny and 68. That's your weather from News Talk 1250, KVRF.
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0: necessarily worthy of an Ox News alert, but headlines at the moment, Krista Pike is awake. Well, so now how do we kill her? Weirdest thing. Wonder what's going to happen. Krista Pike is awake. Yeah. Weird. What a weird saga that's become. Moving beyond that, of course, Marco Rubio making a major speech, of global impact, global importance. Secretary of State Rubio coming up in about a half hour. We're going to see if we can't take some of that here on Hot Talk with the Ox, see what the gist of it is. When Marco Rubio speaks, people listen. No question. So before we get to that, though, a couple things. First, this is I've got an email from the Minnesota Republican Party, Chairman Plakesh, saying public safety is the first responsibility of government, yet Amy Klobuchar's campaign website does not list it among her stated priorities. That omission speaks volumes. Gunfire at a church in Edina, a shooting outside a homecoming football game in Eden Prairie that forced families to evacuate, led to the cancellation of homecoming dance. Violence is disrupting traditions and threatening places where Minnesotans should feel safe. Our suburbs are not immune. Parents should be watching their children on the football field, not searching for them after a stadium evacuation. Families deserve a governor who treats their safety as an urgent responsibility. Where is Klobuchar's plan to confront gang violence, to support law enforcement, to keep repeat violent offenders from hurting more people? If she wants to lead Minnesota, she owes Minnesotans answers. Lisa Damith has now been endorsed by law enforcement as a detailed public safety plan, fighting for stronger sentences, repeat violent offenders, more resources for teams investigating gang crime, better recruitment, retention of police officers, and funding to strengthen school safety. Minnesotans deserve accountability for criminals who threaten their families and fraudsters who steal their tax dollars. They deserve a governor willing to confront these failures and deliver results. We don't need Washington talking points. We need Minnesota action. We need Lisa Damith. Thank you, Chairman of the Minnesota Republican Party. Totally. You think it's going to be different with Klobuchar as governor? Status quo. Dave, thanks for holding. Welcome to Hot Talk with the Ox on the Boulder Tap House studio line.
1: Hey, Ox. Hello. Yeah, so when the Somalis first got to St. Cloud, there definitely were gang issues. Theft was rampant. When there were fights with Somalis, it was usually like 10 Somalis versus some white kid. And, you know, if you think about it, the reason people form gangs is, you know, in their case, you know, they came from a different country. Now they're here in America and, you know, they're, you know, basically alone. And so there's safety in numbers. And, you know, that's why I believe that they form gangs, you know, the safety in numbers thing. Well, you know, I've been out of business for quite a while, and I'm not hearing about the gangs anymore. And if there isn't gangs, well, if they're not formed gangs, it could be the fact that, you know, when they first got here, they were a small minority. Now, minorities are the majority in every school in St. Cloud, elementary, secondary school, and then high school, except Cathedral. And they're emboldened, I guess, maybe because of that. And so, you know, they don't have the gangs that Minneapolis is having now because they are one giant gang, maybe.
0: Interesting. Yeah. I hadn't thought about that, but maybe that's the case. What do you make now when you were obviously, you know, patrolling the streets and everything? You know, these guys weren't probably even born yet, a lot of these. And, you know, these are people who are not refugees. These are people who were born in this country and are Americans. Odd that they're bringing their home country issues with them here when they don't, their home country is here.
1: Yes, I agree. You know, and it's maybe kind of that pit bull syndrome where, you know, we say, you know, I have a good pit bull, but in reality, you know, any pit bull can can turn bad in a second. Okay. And maybe it's something that's in, you know, maybe it's something that's just they're born with. But the other thing, Ox, is they've been emboldened all these years because, you know, I don't know why, but the leadership of the PD, they were afraid of them. You know, they would make a false claim of police brutality. It would be unfounded. And the cops are like, well, let's charge them with false report. And it was just like, nah, let's just let's just forget about it, whatever. The city attorney was afraid of him. The county attorney was afraid of him. And I just never got it. Why?
0: Yeah. Maybe still are, right? But yeah, I know what you're saying. Yeah, I've heard nothing but those stories.
1: Yeah, I mean, the thing is, you come to this country as a guest, and you immediately start causing problems, and then you get away with it. It should be the other way around. You know, if you're invited here to be a guest, you got to be on your best behavior, or severe consequences.
0: Totally. Yep. Thanks, Dave. I agree. Yep. Appreciate the background. Yeah, that's like earlier, talking about this notion that, okay, well, they're being raised by people who came here as guests and were never even not required to, but never even barely invited to assimilate. Like, no, you don't have to assimilate. In fact, we're going to have celebrations for your culture. You maintain your culture. We're going to bend over backwards for you. And if you do commit crimes, we're going to do everything we can to try to let you have special preferential treatment. Yeah, because we don't want to be branded racist. Nope. But they do have organizations that are there to do just that. So it's not like it's unfounded threats, right? You'll see the likes of Jaylani Hussein, whoever it is, from CARE, you know, running around flailing his arms every time there's some sort of infraction. Like, yeah, okay. They have their organizations. Frustrating, though. It's got to be frustrating for the average Somali person, though, who's not involved in a gang and who's not a con person. 320-251-1990 on the Boulder Tap House studio or text line. We can move beyond this here in a sec. Obviously, this is a big topic and will continue to be. We'll see what tonight brings in the Twin Cities or other places, and we'll see if these task forces can actually get some legs in the Twin Cities. But it's very fair, in my opinion, very fair for Republicans to criticize Democrat leadership all these years as being partially responsible for this proliferation. Totally legitimate. Captain Josh, welcome to Hot Talk with the Ox on the Boulder Tap House studio line.
2: I've got a story that's about 12 years old now, but I'll never forget it as long as I live.
0: Okay.
2: I'll try to make it as quick as possible. Anyway, a friend owns a bunch of rental houses in St. Cloud, and he was going to try to fill one up with some tenants, and they happened to be Somali. This was 12 years ago, over by Apollo High School. So I went with him because we were going to go to lunch. I said, I'll go with you on the showing. Oh, this would be kind of fun, you know, something different. So I go with him, and here comes a van full of Somalis, and the two teenage girls were driving the van. They were the interpreters, and there was a couple of older adults, like maybe 60 or 70 years old, with them. It's going to be kind of a nuclear family situation that could, you know, from looking at the scene. When we get into the house, we're touring the house and showing the family where the, you know, rooms are and all that kind of normal showing of a house. And all of a sudden, this older guy, who was probably in his mid-70s because his hair was turning gray, I mean, his eyes are popping out of his head. They were turning red, and he starts screaming at the top of his lungs in the language that he was speaking, not you know, English. Looking at my friend and I, like, right in the face, and basically I thought he was threatening us. I thought he was going to pull a knife or something. It was getting kind of scary. And so we're backing up, and he's yelling at us and shaking his hands in the air and pointing towards the sky and going crazy, basically. And we're looking at the two teenage girls who are the interpreters, and say something wrong. Did we, you know, offend him somehow? Did we, you know, whatever? What the hell is he saying? And they both kind of looked at each other like, geez, should we tell these guys what he's saying? Finally, they decided they did. They were going to, so they did. He said he wants you to know that Somalia is coming to America to take it over, and we are going to take over your entire country from the inside out. We're not going to fire a gun. We're going to out-reproduce you. We're building an army right now by having babies. This guy went right down the list and told us how they were going to take over America, and this was 12 years ago. And every time I hear these news stories about this stuff in Minnesota, I keep thinking of that guy. And that whole day, I can picture the whole thing. Scarier than hell. And to this day, my friend and I will talk about it. I'm like, yeah, he wasn't kidding. And we're watching it happen right now, 12 years later. So
0: what a story.
2: I thought that was bad, not funny. But anyway, yeah, thought I'd call in and just let you know.
0: Thanks for sharing. Yeah, have a good day. Thanks, Captain Josh. Yeah, I know. Well, and that's just, and I've heard this. And again, I'm just hoping that the modern generation that's born and raised here is like, wait a minute here. Actually, they've got it pretty good here. a lot better than the stories I heard about our home country. Why would we want to bring our culture here and take over this culture? And then they vote Democrat, oddly. 69.
3: And then they vote Democrat.
0: Ryan, welcome to Hot Talk. Yeah.
3: Dan, we've been talking about this for 25-plus years now, and every time somebody brings it up, you're racist, you're Islamophobic, you're this and that and the other thing. I told you so. I told you so. St. Cloud, Minneapolis, Rochester, Mankato, Duluth, wherever these gangs are at, I told you so 20-some years ago, and we all did, and nobody listened to us. I remember when my kids were little, they're 24 and 25 years old now, took them to Chuck E. Cheese, the only time I set foot in that dumpster fire. And this little Somalian kid stuck his bare hand into the salad dressing while the worker looked at him. And I said, aren't you going to do nothing? He says, we can't. We're going to be labeled as racist. So we just got to let them do what they want to do. I'm sorry. I'm so damn tired of this.
0: Wow.
3: I'm tired of being told we're the problem. Okay. The Somalian gangs go back thousands of years. Or hundreds of years, excuse me, in Somalia, and they brought that nonsense here. And again, if we say anything about it, we're terrible, horrible, rotten people. You want to know the top reason I left St. Cloud 4 years ago? The Somalian gangs. Wow. I'm out in the middle of nowhere, staring at a beautiful, not a cloud in the sky this morning, smelling the leaves, watching them fall. I'm in heaven out here. You don't get this in St. Cloud, Minneapolis, Rochester, Mankato, Wilmer. Because people are just too afraid. And if they say something, they're the whole rotten people. And I'm just, told you so.
0: No. Well, what was anyone to do? You know, that my thing was, okay, the one thing we can do is insist on assimilation.
3: Yep.
0: That's it's like, well, we'll chase them out. It's like, no, forget about chasing them out. We'll take everybody as Americans, right? As long as you're going to become Americans.
3: Right. Well, how many Wheels, Wings, and Water, Granite City Days, the Sauk River Fun Days.
0: Mm-hmm.
3: Name a town festival, and I dare you to find 10 Somalians at any of these festivals.
0: Yeah.
3: They're not there. They don't want to be there.
0: Or on the committee, or contributing money to it, or otherwise contributing to it.
3: Contributing to anything, Dan. You walk into one of their stores. My dad, my little brother was in Boy Scouts years ago. Dad was trying to sell popcorn or whatever the hell it was the kid was trying to sell. And he walked into one of their little places on the east side.
0: Mm.
3: He said he never felt so terrified in his life. You are not welcome in their businesses. So why do we continue to welcome them here? They don't want us here. So why the hell would we want them here?
0: No, I don't
3: and
0: know.
3: And I'm going to get branded as a racist. But
0: yeah.
3: Hey,
0: hopefully they is not to a person. but I get the collective they. It does seem like it, and sometimes anyway. But you know, one on one, I don't know. I have not had any issue, but I understand the collective is intimidating. And when again we did it to ourselves by saying no, you can keep your culture. In fact, we'll bend over backwards to let you keep it. It's like, well, that's stupid because you got the hell out of your country because of your culture. Why would we want it to continue here?
3: Well, and the do-gooders, they got their heads in the sand. They still don't see it.
0: No.
3: You know, the Catholic Charities, Lutheran Social Services, all the blue-haired Catholics, you know, they don't see it, and they're never going to see it.
0: Mm-hmm.
3: And I guess that's what's more frustrating than because, you know, today there's not a cloud in the sky. That's fact. They're going to say, oh, no, it's cloudy today. The facts are right in front of us, Dan. Right in front of us. It can't be more clear. Yet nobody wants to say nothing about it. That's why it counts so much. November counts so much to turn this ship around in Minnesota. Enough of this.
0: Ryan, thank you. Appreciate your comments. Interesting.
3: Thanks, buddy.
0: Is he right? 320-251-1990 on the Boulder Tap House studio or text line. Got some texts coming in. Also, Marco Rubio speaking a speech of global importance here coming up shortly. Secretary of State in his role as Secretary of State, as I understand. So we will try to take some of that here towards the end of the program here. We'll see. And also Fox News turns 30 years old today. Do you remember Fox News 30 years ago? I remember some of it. We'll have some fun with that if we can squeeze it in next on Hot Talk with the Ox.
4: 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Today sunny with a high of 68 and a west-northwest wind. 43 on the overnight for Thursday, partly sunny and 63. Friday, mostly sunny with a high of 71. Saturday, sunny and breezy, up to 81 for the high. And Sunday, sunny and 68. That's your weather from News Talk 1250 KBRF.
5: Minnesota News Network, I'm Ted Aylin. Federal prosecutors have charged an 18-year-old Twin Cities man with obtaining a firearm to carry out an act of terrorism. Authorities say Sheikh Dun Abdullahi Mohammed allegedly planned a mass casualty attack at the Mall of America during an event later on this month. If convicted, he faces a possible life sentence. Minnesota Democratic leaders are addressing health care issues after announced high premiums and proposed health care giant mergers. DFL House Caucus Leader Zach Stevenson of Coon Rapids.
6: If we do nothing as a state, a legislature, I think there's a very real risk of a systematic collapse of our healthcare system.
5: And a global celebration of the University of Minnesota's 175th anniversary is scheduled for Thursday. The celebration spans five campuses, dozens of gathering sites across the U.S., and several international locations, including France, China, and Iceland. This is MNN.
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0: Fox News turns 30 today. And I got to thinking, do you remember Naked News? I remember the kids around, or the DJs, whatever was around this radio station going, there's this thing called Naked News on the worldwide interweb. Like, what? Where, like, girls would be naked talking and delivering the news. Like, the actual news. And that was, I thought it was just a flash in the pan. I just did a search for it. Apparently, it's still a thing. But I remember watching Fox News thinking, like, are these anchors going to get up and start disrobing too? Like, is this another, like Naked News? Like, the Fox anchors, like, what in the world? Who are these girls? They never did. They never got up and, like, were naked. But it was like trying to, that was back in the early days of the worldwide interweb. It's like, are these going to be, like, is this going to be naked? Are these going to be, like, Playboy models? No. Professional news. Fox News was the legitimate real thing. Fascinated. But I was kind of conflating the two, going, okay, is this Naked News or is this Fox News? Then they never get up and take their clothes off. So, okay, it must not be Naked News. Weirdest thing. I had no idea Naked News was still a thing. You can get a subscribe or something, so you can't actually watch it, but you can read about it. Unless you pay for it, I guess. Patrick, thanks for holding. Welcome to Hot Talk with the Ox.
1: Yeah, I know you guys were talking about, you know, all these different nationality. Well, I just want to let you know I came to America in 1976, October 25th, and this year would be 50 years of myself being in America. I was adopted. I was adopted by a judge in Connecticut and then met my wife in Yugoslavia. She's from, and I met my wife from Minnesota, Holdingford, Minnesota. I've lived here for 37 years. And yeah, I've seen so many people in America, you know, like you don't see in my country, you know. And I noticed that, you know, if we just, you know, don't judge people, you know, just be nice and then you'll get to know them. And that's what I did, you know, throughout the 50 years. I met so many wonderful Americans. I'm so happy when I came to America. I didn't have anything, nothing. And I'll tell you, it's the most. I'm so blessed to be America, to be in America, and I just want to let people know. I know sometimes people talk negative about our country, but I don't see anything negative. I see something very beautiful in America. You know, I've never seen anything like this in any other, you know, planted on the face of the earth. And I not only that, 50 years ago, I prayed that I would come to America. I was digging into a garbage, you know, in India. You know, we were very poor. And I found a piece of paper, and it says USA on it. And it was in an orphanage. And I told the priest, hey, I found this. And he said, you'll never go to America. So I prayed that God would bring me to this great country. And guess what? I'm right here. And so
0: yeah.
1: I just wanted to let people know I count my blessing every day. And I hope everyone do the same thing, too.
0: Yeah. All the new people to the country. And just a quick question, yes or no. Do you have any Somali friends?
1: Yeah. Well, I'll tell you, at first, I didn't know any Somalians at all. But you know what? I go for a walk. 2 miles, and I see this Somalian lady just walk, you know, cleaning up the place and everything. And I always said, hello, good morning, how are you? And, you know, at first, didn't respond. But as time went on, I just said, good morning, hi, how are you? Finally, she broke with a smile. And now when she sees me, she beats me to it. She says, hi, how are you? You know, so,
0: right.
1: You know, just a friendly gesture, right?
0: Good ambassador. Thank you, Patrick. Thanks for sharing.
1: You're welcome. Yep, bye now.
0: Sean is questioning, is Leighton Broadcasting okay with you searching that on your work computer? No, it was a work-related search. I assumed I was just going for the Wikipedia page, but had no idea they're still on the air, I guess. I think you have to pay for it, though. Naked News. What a weird thing. Anyway, Fox
2: of
0: News.
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3: With us or in news, I'm Ken Lormand in Washington. President Trump is traveling to Texas today with the midterms 27 days away. This marks the president's third visit to the Lone Star State in less than a month to stump for GOP candidates. Tropical storm Isaias is expected to strengthen into a hurricane before making landfall along the northern Gulf Coast. Forecasters expect the storm to grow into a hurricane by tomorrow and make landfall sometime between late Friday and early Saturday. Current projections show the storm making landfall somewhere between New Orleans and Panama City. Federal officials say they foiled a mass shooting plot at the Mall of America being planned by an 18-year-old. Prosecutors say he targeted the mall because he expected a large crowd and thought it was Jewish-owned. This is SRN News.
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6: 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Over 100 people joined Otter Tail County leaders in person and online on Monday to learn about a plan to keep ambulance service in the Pelican Rapids area following the announcement by Ringdahl Ambulance that it will not renew its current license to serve the area because of financial problems. District 2 Commissioner Wayne Johnson said, quote, "We are in a tough spot. We are just trying to keep ambulance service in this area. It doesn't have to be a permanent solution, but people need to know that an ambulance will show up if they call 911, end quote. Based on feedback from city and township leaders, Otter Tail County focused on a subordinate service district. If the county creates one, it could apply for the area's ambulance license and hire a provider through competitive bidding. It could also set property taxes or parcel fees to pay for the service. Residents asked how much a subordinate service district would cost taxpayers. Staff said that if the county creates the district after hearing from the public, it will begin budgeting and set a funding formula. They say residents will have a chance to weigh in before anything is final. Residents can share their views at a public hearing at 6:30 on Monday, October 12th in the Pelican Rapids High School auditorium. People can comment in person or online during the hearing. The county board will review all comments and will decide whether to create the district at its meeting Tuesday, October 13th. Following years of discussion and evaluation, M-State and the Minnesota State System of Colleges and Universities have decided to move forward with plans to close the M-State Detroit Lakes campus. M-State President Carrie Brimhall says the decision was not easy and was not made lightly. She says the Detroit Lakes campus is large, aging, and serves far fewer students today than it did in the past. M-State anticipates the campus will remain open and operational until at least summer 2028. The recommendation to close the campus must still move through the Minnesota State governance process. M-State will host a public meeting on Thursday, November 5th to provide information and answer questions. Retired Sergeant Major James Jim Bakila served his country for 33 years. Today, he still serves the people he once led as an Assistant Veteran Service Officer for Otter Tail County. Bakila was inducted into the 2026 Minnesota Army National Guard Court of Honor at Camp Ripley on October 4th. The honor recognized his combat service and his work helping veterans at home. His lifetime of service embodies the uncommon prestige of the Court of Honor and ensures Minnesota soldiers are never forgotten. In the Otter Tail County Veterans Service Office, Bakila helps veterans file claims for disability pay and VA health care. He also helps with state benefits, such as the homestead tax exclusion and state grants. For KBRFradio.com News, I'm Derek Sidian. Get more news at KBRFradio.com. 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
7: Here's your forecast from News Talk 1250 KBRF. Today, sunny with a high of 68 and a west-northwest wind. 43 on the overnight for Thursday, partly sunny and 63. Friday, mostly sunny with a high of 71. Saturday, sunny and breezy, up to 81 for the high. And Sunday, sunny and 68. That's your weather from News Talk 1250 KBRF.
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0: Looks like the Parthenon in the background. Marco Rubio standing at a podium in Athens.
10: Yeah.
0: Delivering some sort of a speech. Well, let's listen in here for a sec on Hot Talk with the Ox.
11: Again. And again, 480 years before Christ, the armies of Xerxes arrived in this city, and they put its sanctuaries to the torch. Most Athenians had by then evacuated by ship to a nearby island, but there was a handful of them that refused to leave their home. So instead, they barricaded themselves in the rocky fortress of the Acropolis to fight an extraordinary last stand. Heaving massive stones down the cliffs onto the Persian invaders and holding the greatest empire of that age at bay for days. They were eventually overwhelmed. The Persians plundered the temples, they burned the shrines, they razed the Acropolis to the ground. But when the Athenians returned, they gathered the broken remains of the old Acropolis and buried them in the hill where it had stood. And decades later, under Pericles, they raised the Parthenon. For 25 centuries since, the Parthenon has stood. Empires have risen and fallen beneath its shadow. And the progeny of the men who built it, the sons of Athens and Rome, have carried their civilization with them to the ends of the earth. 2.5 centuries. After the founding of the American Republic, halfway across the world from where I stand now. I stand here today as the Secretary of State of that Republic, and as the great-grandson of settlers who arrived in the New World from Spain, I stand here to testify to a debt that no lapse of time, no distance of space can ever extinguish. The history of America, the history of my country, is covered with the fingerprints of antiquity. Greece is literally carved into the architecture of our government. In the towering columns, in the domes and the monuments across our capital city, the city where our Constitution was born, Philadelphia, is itself a Greek name. The men who founded my country were fascinated by the heritage we inherited from yours. They were exceptionally well-read in history. They're vividly aware of their unique place in it. But no other age of the past held their attention or their imagination quite like that of antiquity. Many, many people are surprised to learn that the most commonly cited author in the Federalist Papers was not an Enlightenment philosopher or a political theorist. No, the most commonly cited author in the Federalist Papers was Plutarch, the Greek biographer of Greece and Rome's great men. Now, much has been written and said about the influence of ancient Greece on the ideas of the American founders, and for that matter, on all of the Western philosophers and statesmen that preceded them. Most of us are familiar with the basic history. Athens gave us democracy. Plato and Aristotle gave us Western philosophy. Our ideas of law, of virtue, of citizenship, and republican government were shaped in the Greek city-states. Even much of our political vocabulary, words like democracy, tyranny, the word politics itself, found its origins here. Now, all of that is true. But the things we owe to this place, as Americans, and as Westerners, are actually far, far deeper. These institutions and ideas, were the outward expression of more fundamental qualities we see in the ancient Greeks. Qualities that can't be reduced to any particular political system or theory. Here, in Athens, we found the first full realization of all the essential traits that would come to define the West. Fierce individuality and relentless ambition, daring exploration and invention, a yearning for discovery, for adventure, risk and glory, an insatiable curiosity about the world and the principles by which it operates, a hunger to know the mysteries of nature and grasp the secrets of the cosmos, an impatience with the notion of impossibility, chafing at all boundaries, at all limits, straining to peer into the depths of the unknown. These were not just the formulas or precepts of a particular school of philosophy. They were the characteristic of a people, expressed in their tradition, their stories, their imagination, in the qualities that they demanded of their citizens, and the things they lived and fought and died for. To know them is to know ourselves. What blossomed here, in this place, was the Western desire to uncover all that ignorance, darkness, and distance had kept hidden from the mind of man. The Greeks did not just shape history. The Greeks gave us history itself. Much of what we know about many ancient civilizations comes almost entirely from the records of Greek explorers and historians. Explorers and historians who didn't just chronicle the histories of their own people, but ventured outward to observe and record the sagas of foreign people.
0: We're going to come off of this here as Marco Rubio is delivering a speech here in Greece. So we'll take a quick break and see where he is going with this here shortly, possibly finishing up Hot Talk with the Ox with that next.
7: 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Today, sunny with a high of 68 and a west-northwest wind. 43 on the overnight for Thursday, partly sunny and 63. Friday, mostly sunny with a high of 71. Saturday, sunny and breezy, up to 81 for the high. And Sunday, sunny and 68. That's your weather from News Talk 1250 KBRF.
10: For MNN Sports, I'm Kevin Falmas. The Vikings got the NFC Special Teams Player of the Week once again. Can you guess who it is this time? Here's a hint.
12: Riker's kick is up and it is good. Kick up. Riker kick is good. Step spot. The Riker's right-footed kick is up and it is good. Riker's snap spot. Kick is up and it is good. Reichard, the kick is up, and it's a high five for Will Reichard. He's 5 of 5 on field goals for the second time of his career.
10: Yeah, Will Reichard supplied all the offense in Sunday's 15-10 win over the Dolphins. Third straight week, the Vikings special teams have been honored, as Isaiah Rogers got it in week 2, Miles Price won it in week 3. This week, the Vikings are at New Orleans. Kickoff Sunday is at noon. Last night, the Wild were in Buffalo, and while they lost in overtime, goaltender Jesper Wallstedt was great once again, including a monster save late in regulation.
13: Rasmus Dahlin, a long shot block, rebound, glove save, Wallstedt! Sprawled out in Rob Tate's Thompson to keep this game tied!
14: I don't know, it felt like it got deflected a couple times, and I don't know if I was a little late, or I had a hard time picking it up, and then I kind of just saw it on his tape, and obviously, you just try to get something over there, and luckily, he put it in my glove this time.
10: Wallstedt ended up with 25 saves, but suffers the overtime loss. Wild are 2-0-1 through 3 games. They're in Tampa tomorrow night at 6. The Timberwolves have their second preseason game tonight in Ames, Iowa. They'll take on the Indiana Pacers. It's a neutral site game. Tip is at 6 o'clock from Hilton Coliseum in Ames, Iowa. Kevin Falmas, MNN Sports.
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0: Marco Rubio speaking in Greece. Getting pretty good. He's got some pithy stuff here. Let's try to continue kind of where we left off here on Hot Talk with the Ox.
11: The most beautiful, straining to inch ever closer to perfection. Now, I know that to modern ears, what I just described, this way of life may sound odd, it may even sound cruel. The ideal of many ideologies in our time is frankly become a world of perfect safety, a world devoid of risk or failure, where neither the glory of victory nor the shame of defeat. Too often, these days, we build downwards. We design our standards to ensure that no one will lose. We preoccupy

that constant struggle for distinction. From that came the great flowering of art and philosophy and political and intellectual energy that would transform a collective of Mediterranean cities into the birthplace of the greatest civilization in the world. The thumos, as the ancient Greeks called it, the fire of passion, strength, courage, pride, is the heart of great civilization. And without it, nations lose their will to fight, the will to strive, the will to survive. Today, too much of the West has forgotten this quality. Over time, we in the West came to feel ashamed of the very things that made us exceptional. We felt embarrassed that our achievements set us apart from the rest of the world. Our prosperity somehow became a source of guilt. We no longer believed we deserved and had earned our greatness. The word nationalism became a dirty word. And so we tore down our monuments, we condemned our own history, and in too many places we taught our children to be ashamed of the countries they would inherit. In the process, we opened our borders and outsourced our industry and allowed our militaries to wither and to decay. And with every passing year, we seem to outsource more of our sovereignty, transferring our decisions to global bureaucracies far beyond the reach of our control. But others were all too happy to fill the vacuum that we left, the vacuum left behind by our weakness. And as the West's confidence faltered, its adversaries and its rivals only grew more assertive, building up their own wealth and their own power in our stead. And now, today, we find ourselves at a crossroads, because the next decade and the decisions we make will write the story of the next century. The course we take will determine whether the West maintains its place at the head of the world or resigns itself to a future of atrophy and servitude and decline. We will either choose to act now or lose the choice to act at all. Under President Trump, the United States has made its choice. We choose the unapologetic pursuit of national power, to take back control of our critical supply chains, to reindustrialize our economy, to rebuild our defense, to fight for dominance of the technologies and industries of the future. We choose to reach for new frontiers in advanced manufacturing and superintelligence, in drones, weapons, and warfare, in chips, minerals, cyber, and every other domain of human possibility, to unleash our energy, to rebuild our factories, to return our astronauts to the moon, and launch a new age of exploration in space. Now, for all their lofty ideals, the ancient Greeks were not naive. They understood that nations have interests. They understood that statecraft requires prudence and diplomacy. But they also understood that it requires the ability to wield force when prudence and diplomacy fail. They understood that power requires not only having the means to defend yourself, it requires the credibility that you are willing to use it. This is the classical understanding of politics and of statecraft that the Trump administration hopes to reclaim. Reclaim not just for our country, but for the whole of our civilization. We believe that Europe can awaken from its long slumber and rekindle the fire that was lit here millennia ago. There are already signs. Across this continent, we are witnessing what we hope will be the beginning of a generational shift, skyrocketing defense spending, a flurry of new partnerships and programs, expanded manufacturing and production following on the historic defense commitments made last year in The Hague. Greece has been at the center of this shift. The people of this nation have proved themselves once again to be an indispensable friend to Europe and to the United States alike on everything from energy to migration to defense, where Greece has been a model ally. It is our sincerest hope that all of Europe will follow your example. Though passions may at times have strained the bonds of affection between the United States and Europe,

0: It must not be allowed to break them.
1: Together, we must strengthen an alliance capable of confronting the threats of our age.
0: And we can,
1: because we do not believe the transatlantic friendship should be zero sum.
0: Quite the opposite.
1: Our vision is an alliance whose strength is greater than the sum of its parts. It is a vision we saw in action just last month in an unprecedented new agreement between the United States, Denmark, and Greenland, an agreement that will reshape the Arctic and bolster the security of all of NATO. All three partners in that deal emerged victorious. All of Europe and NATO and the United States emerged safer, stronger, and more secure because of it. We want to win together. We must win together. Now, it's become fashionable today to believe that enlightened foreign policy means prioritizing the global community over one's own people. And I think here, too, we have much to learn from the men of ancient Greece, because they knew that there was nothing selfish or wrong about loyalty to your nation, nor anything selfish or wrong about fighting to defend its interests above all else. They believed fiercely in the ideal of the great man, the exceptional individual who obtains immortality through his own deeds. But they believed that glory and fame, those things were won through striving, sacrificing, and achieving greatly for something larger than yourself. The recurring hero of the ancient Greek world was the man who was willing to pay any cost for a cause worthy of his loyalty. We see this in Socrates, who refused to abandon the inquiry into truth, even at the cost of his own life. We see it in the legendary stand of 300 Spartans, surrounded and hopelessly outnumbered by the vast armies of Persia, who refused the chance to save themselves, choosing to fight to the last man rather than abandon their post or abandon their duty. And we see it in the epic myth of Achilles, who's offered the choice to return home and live a long and peaceful life, but chooses instead to remain at Troy and perish in pursuit of eternal glory. These are the qualities that would shape the Western moral imagination, from the Christian martyr who refused to betray his faith to the patriot who gave his life for his country, from St. Thomas More to the Battle of the Alamo, running through the immortal closing words of the Declaration of Independence of the United States, which says, "We mutually pledge to each other our lives, our fortunes, and our sacred honor." It is from the Greeks that the West inherited its sense of duty, an unbreakable loyalty to one's code, one's cause, one's country. Our heroes, the heroes of the West, are those who choose to remain faithful to their duty precisely when it is most difficult and painful to do so. The man who is bound by his word, the soldier who will not abandon his post, the captain, the proverbial captain, who goes down with the ship. This is wholly different from what we see even now, for example, from fanatics like the radical mullahs of Iran, whose cult of death hails child suicide bombers as national heroes and portrays martyrdom as an end to itself. Our heroes may be willing to die for their cause, but our heroes do not worship death. It is precisely because we value life that we come to recognize the heroism in those who would sooner sacrifice it than to betray their principles. Now, we take the West conception of these things, heroism, honor, duty, we take these things for granted. We assume that these somehow are universal to all people in all times and in all places. They are not.
2: Exactly.
1: They are the product of a distinct character. A distinct character which arose here.
2: Thank you.
1: And shaped the whole story of the civilization that came after it. The civilization that we must fight to defend today with the same passion as our forefathers did. The men who built the Parthenon were succeeded by the architects of European Christendom, who raised the cathedrals of Milan, Cologne, and Florence. The quest to perfect the human form that moved the ancient Greek sculptors found a new expression in Michelangelo. The Greek philosopher's search for the structure
2: Marco
1: of the universe
2: Rubio
1: was inherited.
2: My hero. What a great speech in Athens right now. Glad we were able to cover at least a little of that on Hot Talk with the Ox. We'll see what tomorrow brings. We'll see you then. Can't wait for Hot Talk with the Ox.
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11: Breaking news this hour from Town Hall. I'm Ken Lorman in Washington. Israel is marking 3 years since Iran-backed Hamas terrorists killed 1,200 Israelis at the Nova Music Festival in nearby neighborhoods and took more than 250 hostages to Gaza. Salem's Aaron Mullen toured one of those Hamas tunnels. Correspondent Laura Winters has the details.
12: Okay, so we're making our way through here.
13: In an exclusive, Salem's Aaron Mullen goes deep beneath Gaza into one of the Hamas terrorist tunnels discovered by the Israeli military just 8 months ago.
12: We've already passed an intersection that goes back the other way, this one heading towards the Israeli border. And there's only a handful of us here, but it's already quite hot and humid. It's incredible how long so many terrorists could have been down here. Even their ability to breathe, to function, just with thousands here, it's unimaginable.
13: Laura Winters reporting.
11: President Trump says Trump accounts are bigger than anyone imagined. In the Oval Office today, he said the accounts are historic while celebrating the launch of automatic enrollment for the investment holdings. He also thanked the team behind implementing and ushering them through the government.
14: If all goes well, which I think it will, they'll end up being quite rich by the time they're 18 and then 21 and the time goes by. I want to thank Secretary of the Treasury Scott Bessent, Commissioner of the Social Security Administration, and CEO of the Internal Revenue Service, Frank Bisignano, and Senator Ted Cruz. They've been fantastic, the three of them. Amazing.
11: President Trump is traveling to Texas today with the midterms, just 27 days away. This marks his third visit to the Lone Star State in less than a month to stump for GOP candidates. He's set to appear with Republican Senate nominee Ken Paxton. More on these stories at townhall.com.
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16: Some legal problems for Starbucks accused of false advertising.
17: A new lawsuit filed in federal court claims 8 Starbucks drinks advertised as sugar-free may not actually be sugar-free after all. The suit was brought by 3 customers and alleges some of the drinks contain between 13 and 21 grams of sugar in a venti serving. The drinks named in the lawsuit include hot and iced vanilla and caramel protein lattes, along with protein matcha beverages.
16: As Monica Nelson, new data sheds light on what might be America's favorite convenience store.
18: 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It overtook last year's winner, Quick Trip. The more than 24 brands considered were ranked based on scores on store hours and locations, food quality, store layout and cleanliness, variety of merchandise, and quality and freshness of coffee.
16: That's Tammy Trujillo at the close on Wall Street. The Dow was down 341 points. For the Wall Street Business Report, I'm Bob Agnew.
11: News and analysis at townhall.com. Former Dodgers general manager Fred Clair has passed away.
19: Clair died Monday on his 91st birthday. Clair started as a sports writer, then began working for the Dodgers Public Relations Department. He became general manager in 1987 and built the 1988 World Championship team. He signed key veteran players like Kirk Gibson, who hit a legendary walk-off home run in Game 1 of that year's World Series. Clair was GM for 11 years. He is also credited with coining the term Dodger Blue. Clair is survived by his wife and 3 children. I'm Daniel Martindale.
11: In the MLB playoffs, the Chicago White Sox can sweep Cleveland in Game 3, but the Guardians lead midway through. The Braves face elimination against the Dodgers in Game 4. Tonight, the Yankees try to extend their series with the Tampa Bay Rays. Lastly, the San Diego Padres will look to even their series with the Brewers in what will be Game 4 of their NLDS matchup. More on these stories at townhall.com.
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22: 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Over 100 people joined Otter Tail County leaders in person and online on Monday to learn about a plan to keep ambulance service in the Pelican Rapids area following the announcement by Ringdahl Ambulance that it will not renew its current license to serve the area because of financial problems. District Commissioner Wayne Johnson said, quote, "We are in a tough spot. We are just trying to keep ambulance service in this area. It doesn't have to be a permanent solution, but people need to know that an ambulance will show up if they call 911, end quote. Based on feedback from city and township leaders, Otter Tail County focused on a subordinate service district. If the county creates one, it could apply for the area's ambulance license and hire a provider through competitive bidding. It could also set property taxes or parcel fees to pay for the service. Residents asked how much a subordinate service district would cost taxpayers. Staff said that if the county creates the district after hearing from the public, it will begin budgeting and set a funding formula. County staff is looking at service fees and property assessments. They say residents will have a chance to weigh in before anything is final. Residents also asked whether the district could have an advisory board. Johnson said advisory boards are common and the county would encourage one. Residents can share their views at a public hearing at 6:30 on Monday, October 12th in the Pelican Rapids High School Auditorium. People can comment in person or online during the hearing. The county board will review all comments and will decide whether to create the district at its meeting Tuesday, October 13th. Following years of discussion and evaluation, M-State and the Minnesota State System of Colleges and Universities have decided to move forward with plans to close the M-State Detroit Lakes campus. M-State President Carrie Brimhall says the decision was not easy and was not made lightly. She says the Detroit Lakes campus is large, aging, and serves far fewer students today than it did in the past. M-State spent years exploring different options to better align the campus with enrollment levels and long-term educational needs, engaging community and workforce stakeholders in those conversations. Ultimately, M-State determined that closing the campus was the most responsible path forward to strengthen the college's long-term sustainability. M-State anticipates the campus will remain open and operational until at least summer 2028. The recommendation to close the campus must still move through the Minnesota State governance process. M-State will host a public meeting on Thursday, November 5th to provide information and answer questions. Retired Sergeant Major James Jim Bakila served his country for 33 years. Today, he still serves the people he once led as an Assistant Veterans Service Officer for Ottertail County. Bakila was inducted into the 2026 Minnesota Army National Guard Court of Honor at Camp Ripley on October 4th. The honor recognized his combat service and his work helping veterans at home. His lifetime of service embodies the uncommon prestige of the Court of Honor and ensures Minnesota soldiers are never forgotten. In the Ottertail County Veterans Service Office, Bakila helps veterans file claims for disability pay and VA health care. He also helps with state benefits, such as the homestead tax exclusion and state grants. Bakila uses his own combat experience to help veterans with claims for post-traumatic stress disorder. He also helps with claims under the PACT Act, a 2022 law that expands benefits for veterans exposed to burn pits and other toxic substances, and often helps veterans with claims that were denied before. October is Breast Cancer Awareness Month, and experts are highlighting how survivors focus on their health after treatment ends. Medical oncologist Dr. Kim Dittis says regular physical activity remains one of the most effective ways to improve long-term outcomes.
0: There is a large number of epidemiologic studies suggesting that getting to 150 minutes of moderate intensity activity a week, if not more, can reduce the chances of breast cancer recurrence.
22: Dittis says survivors should look up resources and tools to help once treatment ends. A northern Minnesota livestock producer is looking to put sheep to work among solar panels. Ellie Trout is a fourth-generation farmer in Itasca County who raises cattle and sheep with her family. She plans to use a practice called solar grazing, where sheep help control vegetation around and beneath solar panels.
1: As our state, you know, Minnesota, we're trying to push for green energy, and solar farms are popping up everywhere, especially in my area. So with the hopes of, you know, combining agriculture and energy instead of completely taking away agriculture land is kind of my family's goal with this.
22: Trout says many farms in her area have been sold or leased to solar projects. For KBRFradio.com News, I'm Derek Sidian. 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
25: 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Eileen Louise Huntley passed away on Tuesday, September 29th at HIA Heather's House, and memorials are preferred to HIA Heather's House in Fargo. A memorial service is set for Saturday morning at 11 o'clock at Olson Funeral and Cremation, and visitation will be 1.5 hours prior to that service, burial at Oak Grove Cemetery. Olson's in charge of the arrangements for Eileen Huntley. June Quam, 99, of Fergus Falls, died October 5th at Park Gardens under the care of Moments Hospice. The service for June Quam will be at 1 o'clock Friday at Olson Funeral and Cremation. Visitation will be 1 hour prior, and the burial at Vuku Lutheran Cemetery near Foxholm. Olson's in charge of the arrangements for Marilyn June Quam. That concludes the announcements.
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29: Time shut down on another day of trading. Here is Wednesday's closing market minute. Starting things off in corn for December, down 6 cents. March down 5 1/4. May down 4 3/4. Soybeans for November down 5 1/2. January down 4 3/4. March down 4 3/4. Soybean meal for December, $11 higher. January up 9.40. March up 8.20. Chicago wheat for December, 17 3/4 lower. March down to 16 1/2. May down 15 3/4. Hard red winter wheat for December, down 17 3/4. March down 17 cents. Hard red spring wheat for December, down 12 3/4. March down 13 cents. Minneapolis spring wheat for December, down 9 1/2. March down $0.08. Live cattle for October, 37.5 cents higher. December down 32.5 cents. February down 62.5 cents. Feeders for October down at 235. November down 247.5. January down 142.5. Lead hogs for December down 127.5. February down 140. April down 227.5. That's Wednesday's closing numbers.
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7: 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Grand Rapids, Michigan area farmer Jeff Sanborn has increasingly implemented precision agriculture practices on his 2,000 acres of corn, soybeans, and wheat. So it follows that he's starting to dabble in AI.
9: People said, just use it. Ask it questions, whether verbally or through text. It's amazing the access to knowledge it has, but it's not perfect.
7: It's also a work in progress for Sanborn.
9: It's something I think that has a lot of potential. It's been growing a lot the last year. Funny to say that about a technology, but it's been something that just impresses me, especially when it has some memory and it remembers things you've said to it or texted to it and brings it up in a way that you hadn't thought about.
7: And that, says Sanborn, may be the biggest benefit AI can offer at the moment.
9: I'm still trying to figure out how to use it exactly in my farm. It's more the ability to learn with it. It's not made my mind more mushy like some people say it does. It's allowed me to go deep on things that I never would have known to go deep on without the back and forth conversation with AI.
7: Sanborn was featured in a recent episode of the Farm Food Facts podcast from U.S. Farmers and Ranchers in Action. That's Farm to Fork. I'm Darrell Anderson.
12: For MNN Sports, I'm Kevin Falmas. The Wild were in Buffalo last night, and while they led the game 2-0, the Sabres scored three straight, including the overtime winner. Wild lose for the first time this season, but their two goals go to a couple of young guys. Both Danila Yurov and Max Shabanov got their first of the season.
13: Coleman hands it to Spurgeon. Spurgeon feeds Yurov a one-timer. He scores! Danila Yurov, short side high! Wild choose to carry ahead. Slip pass a check, wristed one of his blocks, then he sent it off for a shot. They score! Max Shabanov! 12. His first as a member of the Wild. He followed up that play by Hughes, and it's 2-0 Minnesota.
10: Giroff and Shabanov are two guys that, you know, we need to step up and play well for us. I think they have. They've come out of, both had good training camps, good exhibition games, good first few games. So it's nice to see them be able to get on the board tonight, because I think they've had multiple opportunities in prior games and it didn't go in for them.
12: That's John Hines. Wilder now 2-0-1 through three games, but tough to blow a 2-0 lead into the third.
11: Kind of weird game. It wasn't anything like special or pretty tonight. I think one bounce for them. I mean, Wally played unbelievable too. So, I mean, probably deserved their bounce. But at the same time, I just got better just closing out games and holding on to pucks in their own zone. It just seems like we really couldn't get a lot of pucks back.
12: That's Marcus Foligno. Wilder in Tampa on Thursday. The Vikings have one more game before they get a week off, and they need it. They're battered and bruised. But first, they got to deal with the Saints.
14: We're going to have a chance to get healthy, hopefully, as a team coming out of the bye, but that doesn't change the fact this is a really important game, another NFC game on the road.
15: Yep.
14: That gives us an opportunity to go compete and win a game this weekend by any means necessary, and that's what we're going to go try to do against a team that is playing their second game at home. And they need this one.
12: Kevin O'Connell yesterday on KFAN's X's and O's. The Vikings are in New Orleans Sunday at noon. Kevin Falmus, MNN Sports.
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33: 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A familiar name is returning to the USDA as Secretary Brooke Rollins announced last week that Greg Ibach has been nominated to serve as the Undersecretary for Trade and Foreign Agricultural Affairs. 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And I'll be back with more after this. 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Last week, President Trump nominated Greg Ibach to serve as USDA's Undersecretary for Trade and Foreign Agricultural Affairs. He'll fill the post left open by Luke Lindbergh, who's moving over to the United Nations World Food Program to head that operation. The position oversees the USDA's Foreign Agricultural Service, the McGovern-Dole Food for Education and Food for Progress programs, and the U.S. Codex Office. And Secretary Rollins credits Luke Lindbergh's tenure with cutting the ag trade deficit by 51%, helping to deliver $177 billion in farm exports and adding 20 new trade agreements and frameworks. Now, Ibach is no stranger to the USDA, having served as Undersecretary for Marketing and Regulatory Programs during President Trump's first term. Prior to that, he spent 12 years as the director of the Nebraska Department of Agriculture. Rollins called him a lifelong producer who knows agriculture from the farm gate to the global marketplace. And commodity groups have lined up behind the pick, calling for a quick Senate confirmation. On that end, the nomination now heads to the Senate Ag Committee, where Chairman John Bozeman plans to hold a confirmation hearing when the Senate returns in November, alongside three nominees for the Farm Credit Administration Board, which is currently down to a single member. Farm groups are already making their case for Ibach. The American Soybean Association said he did an outstanding job breaking down barriers for U.S. farm products in his previous USDA post, and the National Association of Wheat Growers pointed to his understanding of export tools like the Market Access Program and Foreign Market Development Program that wheat growers rely on to reach overseas customers. National Milk Producers Federation CEO Greg Dowd called Ibach an excellent choice. And the International Dairy Foods Association noted that U.S. dairy exports have more than doubled over the past decade, and the industry is looking for strong USDA leadership to keep opening new markets. I'll be back with more after this.
0: 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From local crime and business news to road construction and car accidents, the weekly news recap keeps you up to date on what you need to know. 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Memorials that matter.
33: 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I'm Mike Pearson. 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
4: At ACH Seeds, fall is more than just another season. 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
5: 64% of Australian singles say they're up for a first date over breakfast. The basis for a Fox News story about how singles are not trusting the internet's suggestions on with whom they might be compatible. That a morning meeting might be less of a burden on them and their day. No waiting around all day for something that doesn't pan out. The story mentions how if it does go well, it could turn into a spontaneous adventure. Thinking of you's working up my appetite. Also mentioned when Fox News' The Five took up the topic, breakfast is less expensive than dinner, helping make dating more affordable, citing a current statistic that the average cost for first dates is now over $250 for millennials, $205 for Gen Zers. Wow! And breakfast is less time-consuming. Some elements not discussed in the story on this concept, if you're a morning person or not, and what to order.
6: Hey, Doc, can you scare up another round for our table over here and tell the cook this is low-grade dog food, all right?
5: First, the judgment call. For men, do you order a full stack, bacon, eggs, hash browns, toast, orange juice, and coffee, hoping to impress her with your manliness and appetite? And for women, do you wait until he orders and then decide how to proceed? One scenario from outside the box. If he orders two egg whites, avocado toast, and a small decaf Americano, talks fondly about Tim Walz, and is rude to the waitress, you can realize the situation you're in and order for yourself, steak and eggs, rare, biscuits and gravy with hot sauce, finish with a shot of Bushmills, and then light up a cigarette, freeing up the rest of your day. Here outside the box with the Ox 4 times daily on News Talk 1250 KBRF.
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8: Delano, Minnesota artist Bob Hauptmann has won the 2026 Federal Duck Stamp Art Contest with an acrylic painting of two long-tailed ducks. His artwork will appear on the 2027 to 2028 Federal Migratory Bird Hunting and Conservation Stamp, which goes on sale next June. It's his fourth federal contest victory. His brothers, James and Joe, have won 7 and 6 times respectively, giving the three Minnesota brothers a combined 17 wins. Bob joked afterward with Outdoor News that he didn't think he'd ever beaten his brother Joe, whose painting of a king eider placed third. 20-year-old Madison Grimm of Wallace, South Dakota, finished second with a remarkable piece of artwork, also featuring a drake king eider. Hauptmann said he selected long tails after harvesting one in Alaska that is now mounted in his studio. The species is one of the deepest diving ducks and can go as deep as 150 feet. Judges reviewed 331 entries this year, with 15 reaching the final round. Congratulations to Bob Hauptmann on Federal Duck Stamp Contest win number 4. This has been from the pages of the Outdoor News. Learn more at outdoornews.com.
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13: 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Listen anytime, anyplace with the Fergus Now app on your phone. Joining me now from the city of Fergus Falls, I get City Administrator Andrew Bremseth. Andrew, always fun to see your smiling face.
14: Yeah, thanks for having me, Dave. It's always good to be here.
13: Well, let's start things off like we always do. Anybody speak at the open forum?
14: Yeah, we actually had a couple folks speak at the open forum last night. One individual was speaking about e-bikes. She was involved in a collision where an e-bike actually hit her as she was walking down the sidewalk on Lincoln Avenue. So she was just asking the council to once again entertain or look into what an e-bike ordinance could be, and advocating that these machinery, as she said, are not allowed on sidewalks because of the danger. And I will say, within the last probably 2 months at City Hall, I've had, this is now the third person I've heard about that's either been hit by one or was a very near miss, and their pedestrians are very concerned about sharing the sidewalk in some of these areas with these basically vehicles that are moving almost 30 miles an hour.
13: Now, my question is, I grew up in Fergus Falls, and even back when I was, long before I could drive, and I drove or rode a bike, and I grew up not that far from downtown Fergus Falls, you couldn't even get remotely close to a sidewalk with rollerblades or a bike, otherwise law enforcement was there to give you a ticket.
14: Yeah.
13: Is that changed over the years?
14: You know, the downtown district, like Lincoln Avenue, bicycles aren't supposed to be on the sidewalks down there. And they can monitor and take care of some of that. You know, we do have the bike lanes down there, but it's not prohibited citywide. And so we need to really look at, especially these e-bikes. They have the ability, some of them, to go, like I said, up to almost 30 miles an hour.
13: They're motorized vehicles.
14: They belong on the roadway. Scooters are probably a close second in terms of, the people getting hurt or potential damage. Less concerned these days about, rollerblades and other things outside of the downtown area. Obviously, the downtown area is tough because, people are coming out of storefronts and you're just not going to see them. And
13: no.
14: So we don't want those collisions to happen. If you're on a Lincoln further west, or you're on Union and there's, wide open spaces in the sidewalk, some of these things that don't have a motor to them can probably cohabitate on the sidewalk. But we really need to look at what it means from an e-bike perspective. I know there's been talk at doing some legislation on a statewide level, because this is an issue that every community is fighting with right now. And a lot of times it's kids that are, potentially, the scooters especially, where they're under the age of 16, so they probably don't have a driver's license. A lot of the e-bike operators are, relatively young as well, lower or upper teens, maybe lower 20s, that we've seen and had calls about. So you want to, figure out a way that they can still utilize these vehicles and get to work or get from point A to point B,
13: yeah.
14: but that everybody's safe, and throwing them right out into a lane of traffic isn't necessarily the answer either. So that's why I think everybody's struggling statewide to figure out how do you manage these things so you're protecting the pedestrians, but also, the people that are operating the motorized scooters or bikes. So I don't have all the answers, but I do know that a vehicle or a piece of equipment traveling 30 miles an hour should not be on a sidewalk where there's conflicts with pedestrians who can't see these things coming or don't have the ability to prepare.
13: I saw an e-bike the other day. It was Tower and Lincoln at the stoplights there. it just ran the red light and almost got hit by the vehicle turning left, and then it almost got hit by the vehicle to my right. I saw it, and I'm just like, okay, this idiot's not stopping. I'm going to slow down and see what's going on. But he almost got hit twice.
14: Yeah, and those are also calls that we get from motorists that are saying, my gosh, I'm going to hit. They don't stop. I don't see them. I'm going to hit these kids or these people that are on these bikes. So it's not just a pedestrian issue. It's figuring out how to, all these different vehicles that are now on the roadway have to be able to work together.
13: Yeah, but I mean, it's just blatantly just shot through the red light.
14: Yeah, they need to follow traffic signals like everybody else, especially when you're traveling 30 miles an hour. I mean, you can't just disregard stop signs and stop lights. That's where we're seeing these issues and collisions and things like that. So we had one that was a very near miss that could have been catastrophic downtown a number of weeks ago. Somebody came out of one of the stores or was walking near one of the stores and got clipped by an e-bike. But if, you know, she happened to hear something at the last second, got out and kind of turned and was able to avoid the majority of the collision. But it would have been a really bad scenario. And she said by the time she could pull her phone out of her pocket to call the police, the e-bike was at least 2.5 blocks down the roadway and just zoom, buzzed right through and wasn't stopping for any light, any stop sign, and there was just no way to even catch up to it.
13: Yeah, so it's just absolutely ridiculous.
14: So something needs to be done there. We'll look at that. And then we also had an individual that spoke at the open forum inquiring whether or not the city was ever going to look at building an event center, a convention center. And when they were told that the Bigwood Event Center was in operation and, you know, city owned and operated and encouraged, then the question kind of turned to, well, what about a bigger event center that could host like large concerts and things along those lines? And so generated kind of minimal discussion, but basically indicating that, you know, there's no appetite for something like that here at this point in time. And that would be significant conversation and a significant tax increase to make something like that happen.
13: A lot of money.
14: And the communities that I would consider, you know, kind of regional comparables like Bemidji are really struggling with the facilities that they have, that they built to host some of those large events like concerts and cities are really struggling to have to try to subsidize those event centers. So I can't imagine there's going to be an appetite to go down that road in Fergus Falls.
13: Well, to get into it, resolution of bids, looks like we might get a top on the top of City Hall again.
14: Yes. So finally, about a year later, we were able to award a bid last night for the Cupola project to Strin LLC. They're out of Glenwood, Minnesota. We had three bids for this project. The two of them were fairly close together, and then a third was a little bit higher. The estimate for the project was from the architect was between $150,000 to $210,000, and our bid came in, like you mentioned, at $195,000. So kind of right in there in terms of where the architect thought the price should be. So that bid was awarded last night. They indicated that if weather cooperates, they plan to do the work sooner than later. So they'll do all the work to the Coppola off-site and the bell and all those things, and then it'll be installed obviously on City Hall, but it won't be completely constructed. You won't watch it outside of City Hall or on top of City Hall. If weather doesn't cooperate, the goal is still to have this complete by, I think it's the end of March, so it'll be relatively quick either way. But if the weather does continue to cooperate like we've seen here in October, then they think they'll knock this thing out in relatively short order and we'll see some activity. So looking forward to having that back in place. It just doesn't look right the way it is today.
13: Yeah. Economic development update from Dr. James.
14: Yeah, Dr. James Lamont gave the council an update. He's hit his kind of one-year mark. I think it was this council meeting last year that we approved the contract. So he's been off and running, and he shared some of the numbers and pipeline. And in the pipeline, we have, you know, between 350 and 500 new jobs, several million dollars of investment. And he talked about some of the kind of activities that are happening, all the work that he's been doing. And now year two is going to focus on going from, you know, lead and strategy to actual execution and seeing some of these projects come to fruition. You're going to see some groundbreakings. I think, you know, we've talked a lot about SCR Solutions and Premier Specialty Vehicles. Those are taking off, but there's some other significant projects that are in the hopper that we hopefully see groundbreaking in 2027. And, you know, he's done a really good job for us, and I think that momentum's going to continue.
13: Then we went through the committee of the whole, approved licenses, and then got some judges for the election. Up next, Houston Engineering.
14: Yeah, so Houston Engineering, we asked them to submit a proposal to help us. At our city-owned landfill, we have several monitoring wells out in that area to monitor groundwater and other things for contamination spreading from the site. And one of our wells has been picking up a increased level of acetone. But the interesting thing about this well is that wells on either side of it, so nearer to the landfill and further from the landfill, aren't picking up these acetone levels. So yeah, what we're understanding is it's probably being introduced to the groundwater or to the ground, I should say, on a specific site and probably not related to landfill operations. We just happen to be able to see this because of the monitoring wells related to the landfill. So the MPCA is requiring us to do additional investigation and action. And so Houston Engineering is going to assist us with kind of chasing that problem, so to speak, and trying to hone in on where that could be being introduced to the ground and ultimately impacting potentially the runoff and the groundwater and some of those things that are monitored through that well. So kind of a unique thing. We've never kind of dealt with or experienced this, but you know, acetone is a fairly common used chemical in a lot of things, and so we have some ideas of where this might be.

0: split, so the state is paying for 95% of that work. We pay 5% of that. I think our share is about $8,700. So it's not a huge thing for us, but last night the council authorized us to sign the acceptance letter for that grant, and those projects will start. So I think we'll make some progress yet this fall, but a lot of that work will be done next spring and summer.
1: And as we continue on, let's talk a little bit about some rezoning.
0: Yeah, we have a motion directing the city attorney to draft rezoning ordinances at 119 Vernon and 114 Elcott. These are related to Lake Region Healthcare and some of the cleanup work that they're doing over in that area, where Lake Region Healthcare has purchased a couple of those homes. Some of them have been demolished, some of them have not. And the goal here is to have one zoning district for the entire Lake Region campus, whereas today it's split up into two or three different zones. And, you know, just going forward as they do some work or some expansion projects and or just future planning, having one zoning designation and understanding what that zoning designation allows them to do is going to be helpful for them and for us going forward.
1: Up next, conditional use permit.
0: Yeah, well, we approved a conditional use permit for a pylon sign in the B2 district, which is located at 1701 West Lincoln Avenue. And what that pylon sign is for the Les Schwab Tire Center that is currently under construction that people can see pretty good progress being made on. So
1: yeah, they're working fast.
0: Yeah, it's coming up quick. It looks really nice. Because of the zoning there at B2, the conditional use permit is required, but their sign is going to look like all the other Les Schwab Tire signs that you've seen if you've gone to Fargo or elsewhere where they're kind of popping up all over the place.
1: Up next, we're getting some body-worn cameras.
0: Yeah, this is kind of a big deal, but we've been talking about it for quite a while. The council approved the purchase of the body-worn cameras. Chief Paul has been working on the process as it relates to getting this in place with public hearings and public feedback sessions. And the council has expressed a desire on a unanimous basis to move forward. And the amount needed on an annual basis is included in the 2027 budget. So this allows the chief to sign that contract now, get the ordering going. They'll actually probably be deployed yet in 2026, more or less at no cost because we pay the annual amount starting in 2027. And the sooner we have those in place, I think the sooner the public kind of gets what they've been asking for quite a while and getting those deployed.
1: And up next, we're talking about Otter Tail Power Company Foundation making a donation.
0: Yeah, Otter Tail Power Company Foundation donated just shy of $4,000 to the Fergus Falls Fire Department. And so we're accepting that donation, adjusting the budget so it can be used. And that donation is going to be going towards the purchase of some airlifting bags for extraction or rescue type activities. So I really appreciate that partnership and that donation.
1: And moving on to ordinances and resolutions, we've got battery energy storage.
0: Yeah, so the first reading of this ordinance, the Planning Commission's been working on this for quite some time, but we believe that battery energy storage projects, both commercially and residentially, are going to become more and more common. And we're seeing that, well, Otter Tail Power is doing a project, of course. I know you guys have reported on that.
1: Yep.
0: And that doesn't fall within the purview of this ordinance. That falls under the purview of the PUC because it's such a large-scale project. But we've had other developers over the last couple of years approach the city about battery energy storage projects on a commercial scale, but small enough that it would fall under an ordinance like this as opposed to the PUC. And then, of course, you know, with solar creation on residential homes, some people may have the desire to start kind of storing some of that energy. We thought it would be best to get a ordinance in place so we're prepared for those conversations when and if they happen. There's nothing imminent right now outside of the work that Otter Tail Power is doing. But knowing that this is becoming more and more a trend, especially on the residential side of things, it was kind of interesting. Clara Beck had shared some imagery as to what a residential unit like this looks like. And it looks no different than like a mini split or an air conditioning type unit that you'd see on the outside of a building. So it's pretty inconspicuous. But, you know, there are some things that we want to consider as it relates to these. And that's, you know, potential noise.

0: The fire department would like to know where they are because the way they burn or the way they put out the fire is different than a typical fire. You know, we have kind of the same issue with electric vehicles. When the batteries start on fire, it's a different kind of firefighting activity to actually put that out. And so there's some things we want to contemplate, and the council wants to get that put in place now, knowing that there's probably a day down the road that there's going to be people inquiring about this.
1: Sounds good. And up next, rezoning a little bit of North Union.
0: Yeah, so rezoning the property at 301 North Union. This is on the corner of Cavour and Union. It's an old church, I believe, and Tangles to Treasure Yarn Shop is looking to locate there. So it needed to go from the R4 residential zoning to the B3 to allow that commercial use. And then we had the second reading. This is another part of the Lake Region Healthcare Campus. Some of the property that wasn't there, that was previously included, that went forward last night as well. So again, cleaning up the campus designation so they're all in the same zoning district.
1: Also, SHPO.
0: Yeah, so we just got word that we received a grant from SHPO, which is the State Historic Preservation Office, for just north of $26,000. There is an in-kind match required to about $8,000, which we're going to do through city staff time. And that's to support public education outreach and preparation for a potential Fergus Falls Commercial Historic District in our downtown. So basically, continuing to research, have meetings with property owners in the downtown area to talk about pros and cons of a commercial historic district, get feedback from them as to whether or not this is something they would like us to explore. And then ultimately it would draft and prepare a draft for submittal should the council decide they want to move forward with that. So this is kind of getting all the way up to the point of allowing the council to make a decision if they want to submit the draft or not to designate our downtown district as a commercial historic district. There has been some study done that basically has found that it would be eligible to, or we could make a very strong case and likely eligible to be a commercial historic district. So now it's just whether or not we want to take that step. And I think we need to make that decision in consultation with the landowners or the property owners who are going to be the ones that are more or less impacted, both negatively or positively, depending on their perspective.
1: Now, what are the advantages of it being a historic district?
0: Yeah, I mean, some of the advantages are that there's grant dollars attached to renovations and things like that. So you could you know, unlock potential funding opportunities or sources of funds. Also, from a tourism perspective, you know, there's people that seek out these types of things, and they come and look to explore the historic downtown and learn more about it. Now, some of the drawbacks or cons could be related to what you can and can't do on your property, because you want to maintain
1: the historic
0: district or X, Y, and Z. Yep. And so I certainly am not an expert, wouldn't pretend to be in what that exactly entails, but that's why we're going to have this go through this process, so property owners can learn all of those fine details and make sure that they're kind of more or less giving us very informed feedback on this.
1: And up next, we're going to talk a little bit about the Channing Child Care Village, which is over by Pioneer Care.
0: Yeah, so this the action last night was to authorize our basically our financial advising consultant to proceed with financial analysis of what a 15-year property tax abatement would be for this. These facilities, as of today, I know there's, again, legislation that may fix this in the future, but as of today, these nonprofit facilities are taxable. And anybody that's done any sort of research into the childcare space, one, knows it's, you know, crisis and critical, but two, that they don't make money. And so to have, you know, this is such a great service to our community. It's going to have, I think it's like 6 pods total of daycare when it's all said and done, which is, you know, pretty significant, even though it doesn't even come close to solving the full issue. It's a good step in the right direction. I think both the county and the city are contemplating supporting them through rebating or abating, I should say, giving back the taxes that they pay to us to help them be able to actually operate the facility and, you know, continue on to make it work. Without that, the numbers likely don't work. I mean, there was a lot of donations and volunteered time and efforts to make the building a reality, but then going forward, you know, you have to make the numbers work to be able to operate the building, and people that are providing those services need to make wages and all of that stuff. And it needs to be affordable for parents to be able to, you know, use it or they just won't be in the workforce and they'll stay home. And so, you know, kind of trying to make all these things work to help solve the issue. This is one way the city and the county can assist to make that a reality. So we'll be back to the council with that financial analysis as to what a 15-year abatement might look like in terms of, you know, dollar amounts and whether or not they have an appetite to move forward with that.
1: Anything else we should mention, Andrew?
0: You know, I don't think I have anything else offhand. The next council meeting, October 18th, you mentioned the election judges. November 3rd is the general election, so that's coming up less than a month away, so I want to put that on people's radar. Ward 1 will be voting at the library. Ward 2 will be voting at the YMCA. Ward 3 is at M-State, and Ward 4 is at the Bigwood, which is how it has been for the last couple elections. I know early voting is open now, and if you don't know what ward you reside in, you can look that up on the Secretary of State's office, or you could give us a call at City Hall, or there are ward maps on the city website as well. So want people to know where they're supposed to be and what they're supposed to do, and want to say thank you to all of the people. If you saw the list in the city council packet, I don't know the number offhand, but it's a lot of people that step up and serve on election day to make that a reality. So really appreciate their efforts to ensure that we have successful elections here.
1: Well, sounds excellent, Andrew. Thanks for joining us, and thanks for all you do to help the city.
0: Appreciate it, Dave. Thank you.
1: Andrew Bremseth with the City of Fergus Falls, joining us on News Talk 1250 KBRF, Fergus Falls, Minnesota.
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3: News this hour from Town Hall. I'm Ken Lorman in Washington. A storm developing in the Gulf of America could have a direct impact on oil producers and refiners, temporarily pushing fuel prices higher.
4: The forecast puts Isaias on a track through parts of the Gulf that are populated with oil drilling platforms and potentially some refineries, too.
5: Well, we're certainly on high alert.
4: Chet Thompson is president of the American Fuel and Petrochemical Manufacturers. He says they know the drill.
5: We've gone through these storms before. We are well prepared. History shows that we bounce back very quickly.
4: Isaias could cut oil production in the Gulf roughly 10% or about 185,000 barrels per day. I'm Rory O'Neill.
3: Israel is marking 3 years since Hamas terrorists, backed by Iran, killed 1,200 people at the Nova Music Festival and in nearby communities and abducted more than 250 people to Gaza. Two of the Cardell University students allegedly involved in the fraternity assault case remain on campus.
6: The university confirming two of the Cornell 7 frat brothers remain on campus and have been attending classes since being identified in that civil lawsuit. It was filed in September by the unidentified woman at the center of the case. As for the other men named in the litigation, two of them were expelled from the Ivy League school. Two were suspended for 2 years, and two others were required to study sexual harassment and write reflection papers. The seventh student has already graduated but was barred from returning to campus for 3 years. Laura Winters reporting.
3: President Trump speaks soon in Texas, with the midterm elections less than a month away. It marks his third visit to the Lone Star State in less than a month to stump for GOP candidates. Wall Street closed lower. The Dow fell 341 points. S&P off 17. NASDAQ down 61. More on these stories at townhall.com.
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3: Student protests are rocking France. Mark Mayfield reports.
8: They began as a demonstration in support of striking teachers at a suburban high school near Paris, and it's now become a national crisis, with hundreds of schools forced to close and more than 5,000 taken into police custody. They are mostly minors with no previous criminal records. Students, teachers, and police alike have seen injuries. The original protest on September the 21st consisted of students joining their teachers to protest a lack of staff and resources and ended when their demands were met. But student leader Manus Nadel says that protest spread quickly, with an unprecedented number of schools now involved and France's education ministry overwhelmed. I'm Mark Mayfield.
3: Some observers, including President Trump, believe the protests are the result of mass migration in France, the president saying they are not about schools, adding this is about Islam wanting to take over a once great country. News and analysis at townhall.com. A government death program abroad just cleared another case.
9: Canada's medical assistance in dying program is government-backed assisted suicide. Officials approved a woman's request to die because she could no longer cook for her family. The approval is not tied to a terminal illness. Critics, including doctors, say the system has gone too far, signing off on loneliness, poverty, and other conditions that are not terminal, often without the counseling the rules call for. Those critics warn the program is now being used as a way out of hardship, not just end-of-life care. Willie Nelson, Washington.
3: A judge has sided with Krista Pike's attorney and ruled that evidence from her botched execution last week in Tennessee should be preserved. In a hearing today, the judge ordered the state to not discard any evidence. Pike is awake and speaking after being critically injured and was on a ventilator. She was sentenced to death for a 1995 murder. More on these stories at townhall.com.
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1: Here's a look at your forecast on News Talk 1250 KBRF. Going through tonight, partly cloudy, 44 for our low, winds on the northwest at about 10, eventually becoming light. Then we'll see 64, partly sunny for Thursday, mostly cloudy, 46 Thursday night, mostly sunny, beautiful day on Friday, up around 72, 59 for Friday night's low. Saturday going to be a little breezy, but 82 for our high, mostly clear, 55 for Saturday night's low, 67 on Sunday, 44 for Sunday night's low. That's your forecast on News Talk 1250.
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0: Welcome back to the Ramsey Show in the Fairwinds Credit Union Studio. I'm George Camel. She's Jade Warshaw. We're taking your calls at 888-825-5225. Trenton is in Milwaukee up next. What's going on, Trenton?
1: I'm doing all right. I wish I could do better.
0: We'll see if we get off the call and you have less of an Eeyore energy. I hope we can get a smile on your face, my friend.
1: I hope so.
0: What's going on?
1: I'm in about $28,000, $29,000 in debt. I'm 20 years old. I'm got zero to my name. I'm trying to come back in a way I can, and I was hoping you guys could help.
0: Absolutely. Well, here's the good news. At 20, most people have nothing to their name. And I didn't get any financial literacy until I was like in my mid-20s is when I climbed out of my debt, and I had more debt than you. So let me tell you, there is hope.
1: That's good.
0: What kind of debt is the 28?
1: $22,000 of that is a car loan. $2,000 of that is a signature loan. About $650 of that is a credit card, and then the rest of it I owe to parents and grandparents.
0: Okay, so just kind of personal loans to family. And what do you make?
1: Yes. I make about $35 a month.
0: $3,500?
1: Yeah.
0: Okay, great. That's working full time?
1: Yes, sir.
0: What do you do?
1: I work federally.
0: What was that?
1: I work a federal job.
0: Federal, okay. Government job?
1: Yes, sir.
0: Cool. All right. So here's the good news. You can climb out of this and be debt-free by your 21st birthday if you want. How soon do you want to get out of debt?
1: As soon as possible. Okay. Me and my fiance are trying to buy a duplex to make that passive income.
0: Oh, boy.
2: That just went off the rails in another direction, I think.
1: Yeah, she just got $6,000 reimbursement, so we are saving that for a home loan.
0: That won't get you a Honda Civic, let alone a down payment.
2: Mm-hmm.
1: No.
0: So, okay, we'll pause on that. Put a pause on any big financial decisions with someone you're not married to.
2: Mm-hmm.
0: Let's talk about your debt for a second. What is that car worth? You owe $22,000. What could you get for it if you listed it yourself?
1: If I listed it myself, I could about $19,000.
0: Okay.
2: Great.
0: So you're $3,000 underwater. So that's the amount we need to aim for. Plus, we need some to get you a different vehicle. Would you agree this is too much car for how much money you make?
1: I bought it for the gas mileage because I'm driving an hour and a half to work every day, or one way.
0: Can we agree there's $10,000 cars that get equal fuel economy?
1: Yeah.
0: Okay. Because what I'm trying to do is free up your greatest wealth-building tool, which is your income, because that payment is crushing you based on your take-home pay. What's the payment on that?
1: $7.50.
0: Goodness. What is the interest rate?
1: 13%.
0: Ouch. And what's the insurance cost? Because at 20 years old, it's probably up there.
1: It's $350.
2: Oh, my Lord. So this is $1,000.
0: So, yeah, $1,100 between the payment and the insurance alone.
1: Yeah.
0: It's about a third of what you're taking home.
2: I know we can agree that having $1,000 back in your pocket is better than the $22,000 car.
0: Because that alone, you'd be out of the paycheck-to-paycheck cycle. Agreed?
1: Yeah.
0: And then you'd have that money freed up to then pay off your other debts, which would take you a couple months at that point.
1: Mm-hmm.
2: And I just want to clarify this even greater, Trenton. This is a third of your income going to your vehicle.
1: Yeah.
2: That's the part when George said, can we agree that this doesn't make sense? It's a third of your income. You can't do anything if a third of your income is going to your vehicle. For most people, the third of their income is going to their home or their mortgage.
0: What is your rent?
1: Mm-hmm. Rent is $1,205.
0: Okay. Wow. So that car is almost as much as you're paying for housing.
2: Yeah.
0: Okay.
2: Okay. We see it.
0: We see it. So there's one angle. I'm just showing you one option. One option is you come up with the difference that you owe, either through savings, through your income, selling stuff, side hustles, or you go down to your credit union and get a personal loan for that $3,000 plus a little more to get you a car to get from A to B for now. That's not your forever car. That might be a car you drive for a year until we can get you to a better place financially, to where you can get a better car.
1: Yep.
0: So we're going to stair step in cash from now on. Because, man, at 20, if you figure this stuff out now in your early 20s, you're going to be unbelievably wealthy if you learn how to get out of the cycle at this stage.
2: But if you do that, now you've got a $8,000 loan instead of a $22,000 loan, and you're paying significantly less a month.
0: At a lower interest rate.
1: It's a 2025 Jetta, and I bought it for $28,000, which I overpaid.
0: Yeah. Which, I mean, the dealerships will hose young guys like you.
2: Yeah, they will.
0: Once they see a starry-eyed guy wanting a nice car, they go, we got him. 757. Yeah. They probably bragged about it in the break room as soon as you left. That's the sad part.
2: But, I mean, that can be your homework this weekend, Trenton. You can shop out there and see. I don't know what your I don't like credit scores, but you would need one to get a loan. So if you have one, that's fine to get a loan for. Like I said, maybe you get an $8,000 loan. You take three, close the gap, sell this car, and then you take another five and buy yourself a beater. That's thing number one on your list of priorities before anything else. And then when you do that, now it's just simple debt snowball.
0: Smallest to largest debts, attack the small one with a vengeance, minimum payments on the rest.
1: Okay.
0: So do you have any money left over right now each month?
1: With everything I calculated, I have about $400 left.
0: Okay. So think about that. If we freed up that $1,100 plus your $400, that's $1,500 extra dollars you could use to knock out the rest of the debts, which means by Christmas you could be debt-free.
1: That would be amazing.
0: Now, that's some short-term sacrifice, right? Driving that beater car is not going to be fun. Selling that nice jet is not going to be fun. But on the other side of this, it's not 3 years of sacrifice, which is the other part. You can do our plan, or here's another option. You go work 60 hours a week with a side job or overtime to try to make up the difference to clean up this debt yourself.
1: Yeah.
0: So you decide which hard you want to go down. I think selling the car is the best move because, number one, I wouldn't recommend you keep that car, even if you could pay it off.
2: Right.
0: We don't recommend any car, any vehicles that are worth more than half your annual income in total. And so right now you're riding that line.
2: And then, too, you have your fiance, and it sounds like there's a wedding coming up. How are you guys planning to pay for that?
1: We just plan on doing a court wedding.
2: Okay, good.
1: She's trying to join the Army, and I'm also in the Army.
2: Okay.
0: Cool.
2: So we can do that. I don't know if you guys have a date set for that, but we can do that sooner or later, sooner than later. And then that allows for both of you guys to kind of join forces on this.
0: Joint incomes.
2: Yeah.
0: You can move in together. Are you guys already living together?
1: We've been living together for about 5 months now.
2: Okay. Does she have debt?
1: She's got about $1,300 in credit card debt.
2: Okay, so once you guys get married, your debt's going to be cleared by Christmas, to George's point. Let's say you guys have a Christmas wedding, and then you turn around and clear off her debt. Gosh, that looks really nice for you. And we didn't get to talk about this, but I beg of you, don't buy the duplex.
0: Do not do this duplex. There's no such thing as passive income in the real estate world, I promise you. Hang on the line, Trenton. I'm going to send you a copy of my book, Breaking Free from Broke. I can give you the audiobook version if that's better for you. Hang on the line. Our phone screen will pick up and hook that up. And both of you read that and then come up with a game plan.

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1: 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Jose is in Newark, New Jersey, up next. Jose, welcome to the show.
5: Hello, thank you for having me.
1: Absolutely. How can we help?
5: Well, that is the question, isn't it?
1: It is.
5: I'm 63, and I'm going to retire Friday.
6: Hey, wow. Congrats.
5: So,
1: does your employer know
5: thank
1: yet?
5: You very much. Yeah, well, actually, they offered a buyout.
1: Nice.
5: Which
1: what was the buyout amount?
5: Why I decided. Well, the buyout amount is, it's called an ISP Enhanced Incentive Package, and they're offering $2,200 for every year of service up to 40 years, along with another $50,000 on top of that, just to
1: nice.
5: Put a cherry on top of the
1: How ISP. Many years of service you got?
5: I have 43.
1: Wow, and you get up to 40.
5: I have 43, yes. I get up to 40, yeah, which makes it 88,000 plus the 50,000.
1: So guarantee 88,000 a year plus a one-time 50?
5: No, not a year. 2,200 per year of service up to 40 years.
1: Oh, okay.
5: So 88,000 one-time sum. But I do have a pension, and this is the reason I'm calling is because I'm stuck between taking a lump sum, which is all at once, or the monthly.
3: Okay, what's the lump sum?
5: And that's what I'm trying to decide. The lump sum is down now because of the rate increase in the interest. So it's down to $531,656.
3: And what's the monthly payout if you don't take the lump sum?
5: The monthly would be $3,500.
3: Do you need the money today? Like, if you were to retire today, do you need that income, or do you have other investments? What else do you have?
5: Well, I have $212,750 in a 401k. My house is fully paid off. And my monthly budget is between $4,500 and $5,000.
3: Okay. So today, you don't have the money to cover the $45,000. The $212,000 isn't enough to keep you afloat in that way.
5: It I mean, temporarily for a few years, because the $88,000, I would get half of that up front, and then the other half over 36 months, I believe it is.
3: I tend to lead towards a lump sum just because I get to invest it my way. But
1: yeah, because the rate of return. Mm-hmm. If you get that monthly payment, I would figure out what the implied rate of return is for that pension. Have you sat down with a financial advisor to actually calculate this out?
5: I've sat down with several, actually.
1: What do they say?
5: Well, they're of course, they're going to say the lump sum because they want that money to...
1: Because they want to yeah, you invest the money with them. But
5: yeah,
1: they showed you the math on which is a better deal outside of, even if you invested on your own, which one came out ahead?
5: Well, it depends on how long I'm going to live.
1: Can you tell us that? That would be very helpful in our calculation.
5: What's that?
1: Will you have Social Security coming in as well?
5: I haven't activated yet, but that's another option.
1: Okay. And the longer you wait, the more you'll get, of course. 67 is your full retirement age. So depending on when you absolutely need it, if you're in good health and you're 63, there's a good chance you make it into your 80s or 90s, right?
3: Mm-hmm.
5: There's a good chance, yes.
1: So there's a break-even point. If you took it later in life at 67 or 70, that might be a better bet for you since you don't have a very big nest egg.
5: Okay.
1: So I'd also factor that in, saying, hey, 7 years from now, I'm going to activate Social Security, and that's going to be a guaranteed payment of whatever plus cost of living adjustment every year. So
5: but
1: that might be a good
5: in
1: bet.
5: In the meantime.
1: In the meantime, you can use that
5: the lump sum.
1: 401k, the lump sum, and that's where I'm going, hey, all right, you need about 60K of net income per year to live. And it's like.
5: That sounds about right.
1: So that's where I sit down with a pro, and instead of just talking about should I invest the lump sum, come up with a more holistic plan for how long will these piles of money get me by. And if they go, hey, you know what, they'll get you by for the next decade. And then at that point, Social Security will have kicked in. That plus your lump sum invested pension, you'll be okay. That's the part that's hard to figure out with you on air without crunching all the numbers.
5: Yeah, of course, of course. I'm going to be okay either way.
3: Mm-hmm.
5: I'm just trying to figure out which would be the best.
1: Yeah, generally,
5: you know, best,
1: we say take the lump sum. Take the lump sum if you're going to invest it. Now, if you're going to just use it all, that's a bad plan. But if you can invest the lump sum, apples to apples, you would find that that lump sum in the market would likely beat your monthly payment.
5: In the long run.
1: In the long run. Exactly.
5: Yeah. Yeah.
1: So I'm leaning towards that based on everything you've told me.
3: Yeah, I want to go back.
5: And
3: did
5: that's
3: you
5: what
3: say
5: I'm leaning towards also.
3: The what you got for leaving, the $88,000, did you say that was a one-time deal? Did I understand that correct?
5: That's a one-time deal, yes.
3: Okay.
5: Yes.
1: And how much do you have saved currently that's liquid?
5: Liquid, I have about $6,000.
3: Oh, okay.
1: Is that your emergency fund? Yeah, it feels low.
5: That's my emergency fund. Yeah, that's my emergency fund.
1: Okay, I would bump that up. For a guy retiring on Friday, I want to have a little bit more peace that if something goes wrong, I have the money to cover it.
5: Yeah, I was told to take the $50,000 and use that as the emergency loan. After taxes, of course, it would be about $38,000 or so.
3: And, okay. And that's fair, but Jose, do you plan on doing anything else that earns money? I mean, obviously you're not going to do the job at the rate that you were working before, but do you plan on doing anything else to bring in income? Because that could also be a major factor in this.
5: Absolutely.
1: So how about this? What if you go find another job as sort of an encore career that can float you by without ever touching these piles of money?
3: Mm-hmm.
1: That would give me a whole lot more confidence in your financial plan going forward.
5: Are you guys hiring?
1: We always are hiring.
3: But if you did what you said and said, I'm going to take this $50,000 and I'm going to set that aside and that's going to be my emergency fund, the $88,000, if you can take that up as a lump, that's kind of your bridge this year to say, okay, what do I want to do with my life?
5: Yeah.
3: And what do I want to do to kind of do that second encore deal? And then during all that time, the $212,000 continues to grow. If you decide that you're going to invest $531,000 lump sum, that continues to grow. And you've just started a completely new life for yourself.
5: It will. It will.
1: And the goal is to beat inflation. With anything you do, inflation is going to be the killer over the next 30 years for your financial plan. So that's why I say investing in the market in general is going to beat the crappy return of a pension.
3: Absolutely.
1: Which you have no control over.
5: Pension. No, and that's an 8% return, according to the financial experts, the pension. But it doesn't keep up with the rate of inflation, so it's going to diminish over the years, as opposed to...
1: Yeah, there's no adjustment. There's no cost of living adjustment on the pension. It's flat.
5: No, there's not.
1: So over time, the power of that money erodes.
5: Yeah. Yeah.
1: Versus having it invested or even Social Security, it will grow with inflation. So that's why I lean towards that lump sum. But again, I would sit down with whatever favorite financial advisor, sounds like you got a bunch, and go, hey, help me craft a plan where I see all the scenarios.
5: I'm down to two. The one is their fees are 0.4%, and the other one is 0.9%. So I'm leaning, given everything being equal, I'm leaning towards the 0.4%.
1: That's fair. And those are both very reasonable rates. I mean, 1% is about the industry average and assets under management fees, and it's well worth it if you actually get to retire with dignity and sleep better at night versus trying to DIY this and just hope that you made the right decision. And so if you don't have a good SmartVestor Pro in your corner, for whoever's listening out there, jump on RamseySolutions.com, click on SmartVestor Pro, and they can take a good holistic look at your picture. They're not just picking mutual funds. If you're just using a pro for that, you're doing it wrong. You need to look at tax planning, insurance planning, cash flow planning, education planning for the kids, retirement planning. All of that comes into consideration, and they can see all of the blind spots that you don't, and that's where a pro is worth every penny.

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2: With SRN News, I'm Ken Lorman in Washington. President Trump speaking right now in the Lone Star State with the midterm elections fast approaching. This marks his third visit to Texas in less than a month to stump for GOP candidates. He's appearing with Republican Senate nominee Ken Paxton and other GOP hopefuls. Tropical storm Isaias is picking up steam as it makes its way toward the Gulf Coast, currently about 500 miles southwest of the mouth of the Mississippi River. Forecasters expect the storm to strengthen into a hurricane by tomorrow, possibly packing winds of over 100 miles an hour. Krista Pike, the Tennessee death row inmate who survived two botched execution attempts, is awake and speaking after being critically injured and put on a ventilator. This is SRN News.
3: Millions will vote soon, but do they really know the issues? Now, Rob Schmidt is on Newsmax tonight talking about the war for America's future. Rob Schmidt reveals that many Americans are embracing socialism, especially young people. Rob exposes the hidden dangers of socialism and its war on our freedom. 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A secure border, biggest tax cuts in history, inflation under control, lowest drug prices, largest crime drop ever, and so much more. 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
4: Look at your forecast on News Talk 1250 KBRF. Going through tonight, partly cloudy, 44 for our low, winds on the northwest at about 10, eventually becoming light. Then we'll see 64, partly sunny for Thursday. Mostly cloudy, 46 Thursday night. Mostly sunny, beautiful day on Friday up around 72. 59 for Friday night's low. Saturday going to be a little breezy, but 82 for our high. Mostly clear, 55 for Saturday night's low. 67 on Sunday, 44 for Sunday night's low. That's your forecast on News Talk 1250.
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11: Alexis is in Memphis, Tennessee. Next. Welcome to the show, Alexis. How can we help?
12: Hey, guys. My question today is, me and my husband just welcomed our daughter into the world 4 months ago.
13: Congrats.
12: And we have, thanks. And, you know, we're getting those hospital bills in and everything. And we're wondering, we have the option to pay it off in a lump sum or paying it off in payments.
11: Well, they're giving you a sweet discount,
12: we're just
11: right?
12: I'm wondering what the best. Well, I don't know about a discount for the lump sum. I haven't checked that.
11: Don't check. Just call and say, hey, I'm looking for a discount if I pay in cash in full today.
13: Amen.
11: You tell them how it's going to go.
12: Okay.
13: And you can even suggest a reasonable discount that you'd like to see.
11: Could I get 30% off if I paid in full today for the full payment? And they might say, no, we can do 20.
12: Okay.
11: You go, okay.
13: You'll get something.
12: Okay,
13: off.
12: So when we go to, if we go to pay in a lump sum, we would have to take that out of savings. And we've been trying to save for our house. So do we put that on pause and take the lump sum?
13: Yes.
12: Or how do we prioritize that?
13: Yes, do exactly what you said. So what I'm filtering that decision through is our 7 baby steps, which is the foundation to be able to do anything financially in a responsible way. So the first things first is after you've saved just $1,000, the next most important thing is to pay off any consumer debt. And medical bills fall under consumer debt. After you've paid off the consumer debt, then we save up money. That's considered our emergency fund, a fully funded one, 3 to 6 months of expenses. And then after that, then we save for the down payment on the house. So the reason that it goes in that progression is so that you can protect the savings that you actually have and so that you can move into the house with a lot of peace and freedom because you have an emergency fund. You didn't take your emergency fund and use it as your down payment. So that's kind of the basis of this way of thinking. It's I want to make sure that I'm looking at this from all angles so I don't rob myself of peace along the way trying to do something quickly.
12: Okay.
13: Fair enough.
11: So can I give you some homework, too?
12: Basically, the lump sum would be,
11: okay.
12: Please.
11: So before you do any of this, request an itemized bill from the hospital in your insurance explanation of benefits and say, hey, I'm not sure that this is all correct. There might be a few errors here, some double billing. Can you guys send me an itemized bill so I can look it over? And what will happen is they'll go, ooh, we need to take some random stuff off and clean this thing
13: up.
11: Then you get the final bill. Then you can negotiate the payment.
12: Okay.
13: How much is it? What's the lump sum today?
12: The lump sum is a little over $6,000.
13: Okay. And how much do you have saved
12: that's
13: in total?
12: Insurance being applied. We have a little over $13,000.
13: Okay. And is the medical debt the only debt that you have?
12: The only other debt that we have is my husband has $1,600 left on his car.
13: Okay. So my plan for you, after you've done what George said, you get the itemized bill, you go over there and say, hey, I can't pay $6,000, or I can pay the lump sum, but I need a discount so I can give you the money today. And let's say they do it for, I don't know,
11: 4,000.
13: 4,000. So then you're going to say, okay, great. Now I'm going to take the rest of the money that I have. I'm going to reach over and pay off your husband's car. And now you're completely debt free. And not only are you debt free, but you've got some money to begin to pad your 3 to 6 months of expenses. So now the next step is to go, okay, what is a fair amount for 3 to 6 months of expenses? It's not 3 to 6 paychecks. It's not 3 to 6 months of your budget with all the bells and whistles. It's just kind of the way I do it is, hey, man, if something happened, what would we need to make this ship continue to sail? And so whatever that amount is, times that by six.
11: All the non-negotiables.
13: We yeah,
11: need to have
13: non-negotiables.
11: Food on the table, groceries, but we may not be eating out constantly.
13: Right. So now we stack that up, times that by four or times it by five, and set that aside. Because you don't have to do the full 6 months. I know you're trying to save for a house. If you want to do it at 4 months, I'm fine with that. Stack that up. Now we start the down payment. And so that's the progression of this. And if you do that, you guys are going to be sitting pretty. What do you think?
12: That's what we want. I like
11: What's your household
12: plan.
11: Income?
12: Yeah, that sounds great. Well, right now I'm a stay-at-home mom since we had my daughter.
11: Wonderful.
12: And my husband is making about 75.
11: Okay.
12: A year.
11: Perfect. So now it becomes, okay, how quickly can we save up this down payment if he's making 75 and we have our normal bills? And then that'll give you a pretty good picture of when this house is going to happen so that you don't go, well, I thought it was going to be a year from now. Well, the math will show us at this rate, it might take 3 years to save up that down payment, depending on the type of house you want. So that's where you guys can come up with a game plan and be aligned so that nobody, you know, is a little starry-eyed or confused or frustrated that we aren't where we want to be. And the baby doesn't care. I can tell you that much. The baby's living, like, next to your bed, right? Right now? Are we in the nursery yet?
12: Not yet, no.
11: Okay.
13: Well, you guys are reasonable people. I can tell. I can tell by the fact that you had money saved. I can tell by the fact that you don't have a lot of debt. And those are the behaviors I want you to continue. I want you to continue to avoid debt. I want you to continue to be savers, and I want you to be budgeters going into this. So if you don't have every dollar, we'll gift you that for free as your baby congratulations gift.
11: Late baby shower gift.
13: There you go.
11: Sorry we're late to the party. Thanks for the call. Peter is in Salt Lake City up next. Peter, welcome to the show.
14: Hi, thanks for taking the time to talk to me.
11: Absolutely. What's your question?
14: I'm 27 years old, and I just had a career-based question. I work at a local utility here. It's just pretty steady. I make a good income. I make about $140,000 a year.
11: Nice.
14: I've got a single income, three kids, and a fourth one coming any day now.
11: Congrats.
14: And thank you. And I'm just considering potentially taking an opportunity for a consultant company. There's a lot of demand in the power industry these days, but I'm just wondering, is it worth the potential 20 to maybe $30,000 pay increase to move to a job that, you know, could be, it's probably going to be similar benefits, but could be less steady overall. And, you know, if they lose a contract, I might be looking for work.
11: Now you're working like for another company doing the consulting. You're not just out on your own doing consulting.
14: Correct. It'd be, you know, probably a fairly large consultant that.
11: Okay. So there's less risk right there because it's not all on you. Someone else is going out and getting these contracts. And, you know, they're incentivized to do that. So you're saying you would make 170 likely?
14: Best case, probably, you know, 160 is reasonable. I don't have a job offer on the table, but looking at former teammates who have gone, that's roughly what it's been.
11: Yeah. I mean, if the benefits are good and the income's good, I would take it.
13: Because
11: the good
13: downside?
11: News is power will always exist, right? You can always go back and do a job in the energy field.
14: Right.
11: But now you're a guy who was making 170 looking for a new job. And so that could also help increase your chances of making more in the long run.
13: Yeah, I mean, what's the downside? It's just a new gig and you have to kind of prove yourself in that field?
14: I guess the downside is I'm just kind of risk averse and I feel comfortable and steady where I'm at. And I don't know, you know, I feel hesitant to make a jump to a place that might not be as stable.
13: What caused you to look at this to begin with? What caused you to kind of look up and out and say, maybe I need to look at things that pay more? Is it debt? Is it kids' college? What fueled you to even be looking?
14: So we are baby steps 4, 5, and 6, you know, a long time listener. And it's mostly just looking at, it's the extra money That definitely motivates me.
11: I mean, $2,000, that's $500 per kid per month going into a 529 plan. When you look at it that way, I'm willing to work and hustle to do that.
14: Yeah. Yeah, I guess. Yeah, I just, you know, if I guess I'm always, if there's a downturn in the economy or something like that,
13: yeah,
14: that, you know,
13: I
14: I'd
13: think
14: be
13: this is
14: struggling
13: a
14: to find
13: a, I think it's another kind of values and priorities play. If you, if you're saying, hey, I've got these kids, college is coming up, I could use the money, then that makes sense that you would begin looking for jobs that offer more money versus staying put and doing the safe play.
11: Plus, increasing your skills, new experience, that's only going to help you in the long run. And, man, I mean, your field isn't going anywhere. We got to keep the lights on around here. So I think you're in good shape as far as, you know, your job not being replaced by AI anytime too soon. Good luck, man. I'm excited for you. Congrats on the baby.

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2: Hey guys, it's Rachel Cruz. What if the most life-changing thing you ever do happens in your church small group? And I'm talking about real life change. Debt wiped out, marriages restored, hope brought back to families. And we hear stories like that all the time from Financial Peace University coordinators. Most of our first-time coordinators never saw themselves as leaders, but they said yes to the calling anyway and ended up changing lives, including their own. So if you've ever wondered, could I lead an FPU class? Well, we've got a quiz to help you find out. No math and no random stuff like, if you were pizza, what kind of topping would you be? Just three

0: this. I will see the goodness of the Lord in the land of the living. Our quote of the day, James Madison, the circulation of confidence is better than the circulation of money. Very presidential. Thank you for that. Jane is in Chicago up next. What's going on, Jane? How can we help?
1: Hi. I'm trying to figure out if selling our home and paying off our debt and rent just kind of starting over is the best next move for our family.
0: Okay. Tell us more. How much debt do you guys have?
1: I mean, not a ton. The real problem comes from we refinanced a few years ago, and now I'm just having a hard time making ends meet every single month.
0: So you're saying the mortgage payment is just too much? It's not the consumer debt?
1: Yeah, like mortgage plus everything else on top of just the whole combination. But the mortgage particularly is now more money.
2: What do you pay every month?
1: My mortgage is $3,100.
2: And what's your take home between you and your husband?
1: I bring home about $4,000 a month. My husband gives me $3,000. We are not on the same page when it comes to finances, so this is...
0: You said he gives you
1: part
0: three?
1: Part of the reason.
2: Understood.
1: Yeah, yeah.
0: How much does he make?
1: three to four. It varies. He owns his own business, and so it kind of just depends on how business is going and...
2: Okay, so that's like his pay. That's him paying himself? Or is there other money that he's paying himself that you don't have access to? Does that make sense?
1: I do not have a full financial picture of his.
0: So he gives you three to cover some household bills and then says, kick rocks, pound sand, the rest is mine.
1: Well, not exactly. I mean, he drives a truck, so there's like maintenance and other things, but I do not have a full picture yet.
0: Okay. So but that, who pays the mortgage payment?
1: And I have, well, all the bills, I mean, I pay all the bills out of all the money that ends up in the
0: out of your account.
2: So what I'd want to know, obviously, as it stands, if we just say, hey, we have $7,000 of income, obviously the mortgage is way too much. It's no wonder it's half. So that's why you're feeling that. But the second question I'd want to know, before we even start the business of combining money, because I can tell this is going to be a long road, I would at least want to know from your husband if the $3,000 he's giving you, is that just, that's what he pays himself? There's no more, the rest goes towards, you know, expenses? Or is there more that he's just keeping as his own guy money, you know, that he is spending as he wills? I'd want to know that because that is going to play a huge factor in how we approach this conversation.
0: If you guys actually bring home after tax monthly income is like 10 to 12 grand, then we'd say, oh, the house is fine. It's not on fire. There's no problem. Don't sell it.
2: Mm-hmm.
0: But if you're telling me this is all the money to your name consistently, then yeah, $3,100 out of $7,000 is a problem.
1: Okay. Yeah. I mean, I don't think he's keeping a ton of money anywhere, like hidden or anything like that. I do think a lot of it goes back into expenses.
2: Mm-hmm.
1: You know, I am obviously hoping to get on the same page with that, and that is a goal that I'm working towards. But
0: do you know how much debt he has?
1: We need to be making like 10 to 12. Well, my biggest concern is we just have an IRS debt from back taxes from the business. Other than that, I don't think we have very much debt in general. We have $12,000 in credit card debt. I don't think he has a ton of additional debt. He's
2: how much is the back debt?
1: Debt?
2: How much is the IRS debt?
1: $50,000.
2: Say it again, please.
1: $50,000.
0: Ooh,
2: okay. Girl.
0: So you got $50,000 to the IRS, $12,000 in credit cards. Anything else? Car payments?
1: Not that I have numbers for. No, that's all I know about.
0: I would pull your credit report to get a clear picture on where things are at, and I would encourage him to do the same. Even if you guys aren't on the same page, we need a full picture of what debts are out there so we can attack this thing.
2: So sat down today, Jane, let's pretend you get off the phone here, you get home from work, your husband gets home from work, and you say, you know what, I've been thinking, and I'm realizing I have a lot of stress about our financial situation. I wonder if you would sit down with me. I pulled some of the things from the personal side. Can you pull some numbers from your business? I just feel like I need a picture of what's going on, and it will give me a lot of peace just to see what's going on with both sides of our life. What would he say to that?
1: Probably no. I tried.

0: had this conversation a week ago, and the hesitation before when all the money was coming in, mm-hmm. the business wasn't getting prioritized, and so that's kind of when things split, and he does not see, like, combining or having that conversation.
1: Well, forget combining. Forget combining for a second, just so you can understand, because the truth is, him having created $50,000 of IRS debt affects you greatly. So he right. can't assume, and I know you know this, I'm just saying this for a good measure, he can't assume that the things that he's doing as an individual doesn't affect his marriage as a whole, because when he got married, he became a unit with another person. And so that's the thing, that's the part of this that has to work out. It's just, forget combining the money, just him understanding, hey, what you do does affect me. You can't think that your whole life over here has zero effect on me. It does. So if you say that to him, what's his response? Get out of my face, or I'm not having this conversation. What do you think he'll say?
0: I hope that would be heard. And I think if I asked for it from a business perspective, that maybe I would be able to get some numbers probably.
1: And maybe you tell him, maybe you start with saying, my intent today is not to combine money. I know how you feel about that, but I would like to understand what's going on over there. Just so I'm in turmoil over here. I'm thinking about selling the house. Like, Bob, I would really love if you could just have some transparency with me just so I can sleep at night, right?
2: Especially if you're the one paying the bills.
0: Right, right.
1: Yeah.
2: So I wouldn't sell the house. I think that is a last-ditch effort if we realize there's no hope in the situation to make more than $7,000 ever again. But I think that what you're going to find is that the house really isn't the problem. It just feels like a good shortcut, and it's not going to solve all the problems underneath.
1: Mm-hmm.
0: Right. Okay.
2: So the question is, can you afford to pay off the IRS debt, the credit card debt, in a reasonable amount of time, or is this going to take a decade?
0: Right. Well, I do have a payment plan set up. We are working on it. So good. It should only take a couple of years, assuming I don't continue to add to it. And that's my biggest concern, is adding to it.
2: Do you guys not have someone doing the books?
1: And that's the part. Yeah.
0: We don't, just because it's just a small single thing, but maybe that's something you need to look into.
2: It might be a small business, but you got a big problem with the IRS.
1: I'm going to tell you right now, you need to go on Ramsey Solutions and you need to find a tax pro that can help you with this at the very beginning to get you started. And then you need to be looking for somebody who can manage your books ongoing, because the definition of insanity is doing something and expecting a different result. You guys have tried, or he has tried, to manage these books, and there's $50,000 in debt. And then you're thinking, gosh, assuming we don't keep, right? So there's not a strong sense of confidence, and that's totally fine. Managing books is a completely different set of skills. So invest the money. You will save money by investing the money to have somebody do it correctly for you.
2: Some IRS penalties and fees would have been worth paying someone over, let alone the stress and hassle. Right.
1: Well, here's where, and let me just point to this, because here's the thing. Now I know what he's not doing is setting aside any sort of monthly withholding, or quarterly withholding, which means the $3,000 that he's giving you, he doesn't even have it to give. So that means, is this business even making any money? That's what my brain goes to immediately. If we're not paying our taxes and we're not taking any income. So that it points to some deeper questions there that need to be answered.
0: Okay.
2: Have we given you enough homework?
1: We gave you a lot,
2: I'm
1: Jane.
2: So sorry, Jane. This is not fun.
0: I mean, I'm happy to have somewhere to start, because I just feel very overwhelmed. So,
1: and call us back.
0: I will start with the website.
1: Listen, I am saying this. I want you to have these conversations that we had as homework, and then I want you to email again and call back and say, Jade told me to call back. Schedule me, and we want to know what happens next so we can help you out and help you take the next step through this. Plus, the people love a storyline.
2: They love the where are they now.
1: Yeah, they want to know what happens.
2: We
1: and
2: hope
1: so
2: for
1: do we,
2: a happy ending here, Jane. That puts this show in the books. Remember, there's ultimately only one way to financial peace, and that's to walk daily with the Prince of Peace, Christ Jesus.

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3: News this hour from Town Hall. I'm Ken Lorman in Washington.
4: And hello to the great state of Texas. Thank you.
3: The sprint to the midterms continues for President Trump.
4: But with your support, 27 days from now, we're going to crush Democrat communist James Talafrico. We're going to crush him at the ballot box. We're going to send Ken Paxton, who's, remember, he is perhaps the greatest attorney general in the United States of America.
3: Earlier today, President Trump touting Trumpaccounts, saying they're bigger than anyone imagined in the Oval Office. He said the accounts are historic while celebrating the launch of automatic enrollment into the investment accounts. It's a day to remember in Israel, the Jewish state marking 3 years since Iran-backed Hamas terrorists killed 1,200 people at a music festival and in nearby communities and abducted more than 250 people to Gaza. An 18-year-old Minnesota boy is being charged for allegedly plotting to carry out a mass casualty attack at the Mall of America. U.S. Attorney Daniel Rosen says agents attempted to reach out to the teen's parents about their son, but their efforts were rebuffed.
5: If you hear from federal law enforcement that your son or daughter is being radicalized to the point where federal law enforcement wants to come and give you that warning, those are warnings that ought to be heeded.
3: Tropical storm Isis is set to bring heavier rain to the Gulf Coast. It's currently about 580 miles southwest of the mouth of the Mississippi River. It could strengthen by tomorrow. Townhall.com.
6: Millions will vote soon, but do they really know the issues? Now, Rob Schmidt is on Newsmax tonight talking about the war for America's future. Rob Schmidt reveals that many Americans are embracing socialism, especially young people. Rob exposes the hidden dangers of socialism and its war on our freedom. 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
3: A new law targets luxury car buyers who attempt to avoid paying California's high taxes.
7: Senate Bill 1406 closes the so-called Montana loophole. It involved tax evaders creating shell companies in Montana or other states without sales tax or vehicle registration fees and using them to purchase cars like Ferraris or Porsches. The state says it loses millions of dollars in revenue each year due to schemes. The new law expands California's definition of who's a resident under state sales tax law. It makes a company liable for state taxes when at least one member of the business is a California resident. It also authorizes the state tax agency to impose tax liability on individual members of a business.